0: particular people are potentially looking at? You talked about potentially 12 teams breaking off and doing their own thing. Did it give us any specifics on exactly why and what? Because as we know, Brentwood Academy, if they're one of those they're talking about, it's not a boarding school. I'm interested to kind of get a little bit more detail on that. And obviously, full credit goes to Stephen Hargis of the Chattanooga Times Free Press for the article that he did write.
1: Absolutely. And for those that maybe don't know this, let's just give one example. David Gabriel Georges, he is one of the most talked about high school football players anywhere in America. At Baylor, the running back committed to Tennessee, likely going to be Mr. Football, Gatorade Player of the Year, all that type of stuff, right? He is a boarding school student from Canada. Well-known story, but just for those that don't know, that's kind of what we're talking about here. Some of Baylor, some of McCallie's best players, they're not from the Chattanooga area. They are boarding students. And so that's been a piece of frustration for quite some time. That is a conversation in and of itself that, you know, we could spend an hour talking about if we really wanted to. The story, as you alluded to, where I think this gets a whole lot more layered, and this is where in Stephen's article, I think the conditions of anonymity prevent people from coming out and saying all the stuff that they would like to about the frustrations and putting forward all of the visions. I think this was just the tip of the iceberg. Let's let it be known that we are upset. Let's let it be known that we think something needs to change, but let's not put everything out there quite yet. You show that there is a united front. You show that there are several schools that will agree to work in some level of harmony. They're not just, you know, Middle Tennessee based or Chattanooga based or Memphis based. We're talking across all of those. I don't know if Knoxville Catholic or Knoxville Webb or anybody from that area is involved. To be clear, we don't actually know the 12. There's some speculation. There's some things that we've heard from different programs, but like I say, it's layered in a lot of the details not being fully clear at this particular time. But what makes it interesting, again, to the point that you made there, is so we got two boarding schools and then we've got Brentwood Academy. And people are frustrated because the 2026 version of Brentwood Academy is very, very talented. And they have used resources to help build this football roster up. But it was just 3 seasons ago, Chris. 3 seasons ago, they went 2-10. And I don't believe anybody was upset or anybody was calling Brentwood Academy a football factory in 2023. So what exactly has transpired here and put them into this football factory group? What are we going to be talking about in 2 to 3 years when somebody else has taken that mantle away from Brentwood Academy? I think these are the questions of debate. Like, what are we doing here? What are we ultimately frustrated about? And where has this frustration been in the past? When somebody else was dominating and winning 2, 3, 4 state championships in a row, it didn't bring the frustration quite like this era has.
0: I think it's so different, right? The transfer rule. There is definitely money involved now these days. I'm not saying any of those three teams are doing anything illegal, but there definitely is money involved with NIL and everything else that's out there now that's legal to do. I don't know all the ins and outs of rules and that sort of thing, but I think plenty of tons of schools that have had some, it feels like from just side stories you hear, potential enticements and those types of things. So what can you do? Not only from a building your campus up and all those types of things, but what can you entice people to come to your school for? And I think there's a lot of questions around that. With that in mind, we need to take a quick break, come back with more. We're going to be talking about high school football across everybody's individual areas across the state of Tennessee. We have an extremely good slate of reporters that we talk to each and every week, and we're very excited to get feedback from what was week four as we head into week five and get to the halfway point for many teams across the state of Tennessee. You've been listening to Tennessee Prep Weekly, brought to you by the Tennessee Highway Safety Office. We'll be back after these messages here on our statewide radio network.
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0: 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If you've been drinking, don't drive. The Tennessee Highway Safety Office reminds you that fans, don't let fans drive drunk. Chris Eakes alongside Jesse Smithy from Five Star Preps, talking a little Knoxville High School football. Jesse, how are we doing this week?
14: Doing well. How about yourself?
0: Doing well. I'm going to start out a little different this week than I have before.
14: Okay. Talked
0: about a team that I don't think we've talked a lot about, and that's out at Concord Christian. A 3-1 start. They beat Halls the other day, 30-23. They've been impressive early on, Jesse. They have certainly caught my attention, and a team that I think has some Division II, maybe aspirations, certainly some regional ones.
14: For sure. It's a team that I've told people around the state that, hey, to keep an eye out for when you're looking for teams in that classification to vote for state rankings. And they took one on the chin early in the season against a really good CAK team. What we now have discovered is a really good CAK team. Probably didn't know how good they were at the time. But Concord Christian under Steve Matthews, who, you know, formerly coached at Knoxville Catholic, he's really built a winner there, Chris. And they got a kid who transferred in from California in the offseason. He's a freshman quarterback, Dylan Brown, who's performed fantastically at quarterback. Really throws a nice deep ball and plays beyond his years. And you take a look at the skill talent around him, whether it's Mari Smith at running back, whether it's Dasani Molden at wide receiver. They have guys out there on the perimeter or in the backfield that can make home run plays happen. And as you know, in Division II Single A, if you got a special athlete or two, you can win some ball games. And I think it kind of caught some people by surprise winning against a 5A team in Halls that is really good defensively, very, very good defensively. And they dropped 30 points on the road up at Halls and got that win. So that was definitely an eye-opening win for everybody in East Tennessee about what Concord Christian could be.
0: Yeah, and they've got a big one with Middle Tennessee Christian this week. They're currently tied for first place with Middle Tennessee Christian and Providence Christian, but a game to remain in first place and certainly put them in a very interesting position should they win this week. Jesse, Looking down the list of some of the games from this past week and continuing on in the Division II ranks, your good friends over at Knox Catholic get it done. 4-0 on the season, and they beat Cardinal Ritter, Missouri. Obviously, don't know a lot about them, but obviously they're a pretty good football team, 28-22. And Catholic continues to be exactly where they want to be, at least from a Division II perspective. Obviously, no playoffs this year, but you know, they're trying to make a statement and set themselves up for future years. And right now, they continue to do so.
14: Let's check this out with Knoxville Catholic in weeks 1, 3, and 4. That football team trailed in the last 5 minutes of the game and won all three of those contests. They were down a couple points to Cardinal Ritter late in the game, Friday night, week 4, and Mac Bartholomew gets a 23-yard touchdown run. And he's one of the better running quarterbacks in East Tennessee, if not the state. I mean, he's definitely one of those guys that really makes his hay running the football. And he found an opening there, and we threw traffic and got it done. And it shows a lot of grit and determination on his part. He's had some rough moments in his career, and it's really cool to see him take a step forward as a quarterback, continue the work, continue the progress, and now you're starting to see him reap all the rewards of that work. Catholic benefiting from it as well. They're 4-0, as we mentioned, but Mac Bartholomew has been the guy that's really generated a lot of these comeback victories. 3 out of 4 weeks, pretty special.
0: And I got an undefeated NBA on hand this upcoming week, Jesse. And then, you know, you look through their schedule, Hoover, Alabama after that, Innsworth, who beat Macaulay last week. Then you've got Macaulay. Then you've got obviously a CPA team that's struggling at Division II, AAA, and then Baylor. It continues to be a brutal schedule. I don't know how many teams have tougher schedules, but I would venture to say that Catholic is as tough as any schedules you're going to find.
14: For sure, and they haven't shied away from scheduling some of the big boys out there, and definitely their roster has been enhanced over the last 8 to 10 months. They have a lot of depth. They got big guys up front, which you need in that classification and division to compete night in and night out, and they have guys that are going to go play Power Four football. Again, that's what you have to have in Division II, AAA to compete. But, man, the schedule they've pieced together this year is absolutely brutal, and they know that. And since they can't go to the playoffs this year because of the self-imposed penalty, they're going to try to, you know, beat everybody on that schedule. Every game is their Super Bowl, so to speak. You always hear that cliche, but it's Catholic's kind of taking that to heart and going to try to upset everybody else's schedule this year.
0: Well, teams in Division II AA to also talk about, and we'll start off with Knox Grace. Really impressive win over Silverdale, who had beaten South Pitt a few weeks ago, 55-24. It certainly speaks very, very highly of who they are and what they're trying to accomplish. And, you know, you look at their upcoming schedule. They got Webb this week. Of course, poor Webb. Good grief. 0-4. And the other team I was going to talk about, Lakeway Christian, beat them 41-7 a week ago. But Grayson and Christian, they look pretty good here early on. Both teams are combined 7-0.
14: Very much. They have a lot of talent on offense, and it seems like they're spreading the ball around appropriately, keeping everybody happy. And Corbin Hobson, the 6'3" senior quarterback who transferred in from Farragut High School in the offseason, he looks to be like a wonderful fit in that offense that Justin Price likes to run. And it seems like every quarterback that Justin Price has within his offense puts up a ton of numbers, and Corbin Hobson is doing that. I think he had 4 or 5 touchdown passes a week ago in the week 4 win, but they have a number of running backs, a great wide receiver core. They got size up on the offensive line and one of the underrated defensive units in the area. So it's going to be fun once they really get into the meat of their schedule and probably some of those more meaningful league games and see just how they stack up. But in their locker room and in their fan base, they have a winner at hand, and they want to see how they can maybe get back to the late rounds of the postseason and square off against the BGA again. Who knows?
0: Lakeway Christian, talk a little bit about them and where they're at, Jesse. And Jacob, you could edit this part out because I'm assuming you were talking about Grace a minute ago. But is that correct? Because I mentioned both of them. I just want to make sure I'm asking you about the right one.
14: Yeah, for sure. I was talking about Grace. Sorry.
0: All right. So, Jacob, we'll go back in 3, 2. So let's talk a little bit about Lakeway. 4-0 on the year, handled Webb 41-7 last week. And they're a team that For those that aren't familiar, probably better be. I mean, they're putting up tons of points this year, Jesse.
14: They are, and I got a chance to watch Lakeway Christian in person this past Friday night against Webb School of Knoxville, and very impressed with the size that they have in the trenches. Their offensive line continued to just get bigger and better every single year, but now it's even more so. They've gotten a few guys that have come in from out of the country or out of state, and just really bolster that group up front, and that's the reason why they're having so much success on offense. And Greg Vandergriff is a guy that wins everywhere he goes. He won state championships down in Georgia, and he came to Lakeway Christian. He's now in his second year, I believe. And you know, they took a few on the chin in 2025 and won three games. And, of course, they've now already surpassed that win total and playing really good football. And it's hard right now to maybe project where they land in the grand scheme of things in Division II AA. I just know they're going to be in the mix, Chris. They just have a seasoned quarterback. They have really good skill players, and I mentioned the size that they have up front. So they have all the pieces in place to have a really nice season.
0: Looking at some of our old trusty faithfuls we talk about on a regular basis, we talked about Maryville a little bit, but not necessarily any games. Last week they played an undefeated Cleveland squad. No problem. 33 to nothing. You look at Oakland, they struggle again, Jesse. This Maryville team, a little bit of confidence here. You know, they may be right back in this picture of potentially playing for a state championship to keep going the way they're going right now.
14: Definitely playing really good football and won that game against Cleveland more handily than I thought they would. I thought they would win, but this is a Cleveland team that a lot of people are starting to kind of chatter about and really raise an eyebrow or two about the talent that they have out there on the field maybe talk about even possibly getting one of the better seeds out of that region. But Maryville went on the road and won impressively, and I just was taken aback by that score. Of course, we know that Will Jones, the senior quarterback at Maryville High School, is one of the best quarterbacks in the state, and so for sure they're going to have a chance to win any game on the road, especially a league game. But I was just blown away with how easily Maryville won that football game. They've gotten better, obviously, since week one. They had to make some adjustments going into week one. They lost a player for disciplinary reasons that they're going to be counting on pretty heavily, and have had some bumps and bruises that they've had to adjust to. But it seems like new skill guys are emerging, guys that they know they can lean on and rely on in tough games like they were facing against Cleveland. So that's the positive sign for Maryville. And I talked to their linebacker, Wyatt Wilbur, who is committed to Minnesota, 6'4", 225-pound senior linebacker, about just kind of what they have seen in the grand landscape of 6A football. And they've noticed. They've noticed the Oaklands of the world and whoever else is out there, and they smell a little blood in the water, and they know the door might be open for them to step into and possibly get back to the state championship game. It's been a while since Maryville's done that.
0: It's been a minute. It's been a minute. Oakland has certainly been in the path of that for a while. Oak Ridge and Dobbins Minute, a really good ball game, 42-38. Oak Ridge gets a win. They move to 4-0. And I think people will see that 1-3 record for Dobbins Minute and be like, wow, they're 1-3. But they played a really challenging early schedule. Jesse, a good win for Oak Ridge. Now, is it what they wanted? I don't know. But a heck of a ball game, and I enjoyed getting to watch a decent bit of that one.
14: It was good to see Malik Howard, the big tight end, the Tennessee commitment, back in the lineup, back out on the field for Oak Ridge. We've been waiting on that. He's had a little bit of a quad issue that they've had to nurse and really kind of protect him. They need him in the long run. They didn't need him maybe in some of those early season matchups. So get him some rest, get him the healing time that he needs. He was able to get in the end zone on Friday night. But what I liked about Oak Ridge is they showed a lot of versatility with their skill guys. Lumiere Porter, a sophomore wide receiver, I think he threw a touchdown pass. He caught a touchdown pass. Demillion Porter, their running back, got in the end zone. They have a number of weapons that they can throw at you. Their big question mark, remember, was their offensive line. They had to replace all five starters coming into this year. And as that group gets more reps, more chemistry, and more time working with some of the veteran players on that football team, it's only going to get better. So that was a really nice road win for Oak Ridge in week four.
0: Sevier County 69-0 over Daniel Boone. Not a surprise that they won and won handily. But the thing about it that continues on is we had a major upset here in the mid-state this last week where Page gets knocked off by Brentwood. And, you know, Brentwood had been, quite frankly, boat raced by Brentwood Academy. And I don't know of anybody that saw that coming in the mid-state, Jesse. And so now you move back to where Science Hill is going to be number one again for the polls that they weren't in the past week or two. Excuse me, Sevier County will be. And to me, Jesse, right now, it's kind of Sevier County and a little bit of everybody else. Now, look, I know there's a lot going on out there. I know there are plenty of teams that would say, hey, now hang on one second. But quite frankly, right now, the way they're playing, very impressive. Very, very impressive. And so you take, to me, the kind of they and Powell, and I don't know, Jesse, I think the two best 5A teams may be in the Knoxville area.
14: Yeah, for sure. I mean, Powell's been playing extremely good football and doing that without their best wide receiver, Zy Jackson. And Matt Lowe, the head football coach, said in the preseason, this is one of our deeper teams we've had on offense and defense. They like the ability to be able to rotate in and out as many wide receivers, defensive linemen, offensive linemen that they need to keep everybody fresh. And even with Zy Jackson kind of relegated to the sideline for a little bit, they haven't missed a beat. I think Central is going to be one of those teams in 5A from the East Tennessee area that's right there in the mix for prime seeding in the 5A bracket. We'll be talking about them quite a bit in the meat of the season, and especially in the October weeks going into the playoff season. But yeah, it's definitely Sevier County that's going to be getting the lion's share of the number one votes, I would say, in 5A for quite some time. But they have some big matchups coming up, too. They haven't really had to prove themselves just yet. We know they're talented, and we know what they're capable of, but they hadn't really had to be tested yet by a legit opponent. And that's not to take away anything from what they've done so far or to belittle any opponent they've had out there, but they just haven't had to play those primetime matchups just yet. But those are coming, and we'll see Sevier County at its best when it needs to be.
0: Looking at this week's games, moving on to some of those. CAK, obviously they're 4-0 in the season. They've got Silverdale, who comes off of that relatively big loss this last week. But we know it's a good team. And I guess we'll find out a little bit more about CAK this week, but it looks like they're every bit the real deal that that some of those folks over there felt like they would be, Jesse. And right now, if you're CAK or you're a fan of CAK, you got to be pleased with this football, like you talked about a little bit earlier. And there was very competitive, right? You're in there with Grace, and you're in there with Lightway and Boyd and some of those others. But a big region matchup this week with Silverdale.
14: Yeah, and I think Silverdale, if I have heard correctly, they might have an injury at the quarterback position. So CAK might be getting a team that's kind of limping into this game a little bit, and CAK is not limping into this game at all. Mm-mm. And what I love about this CAK team is that their quarterback, Seton Moffitt, who's an absolute dual threat star, he's just a junior. And their star running back is just a sophomore, and he's really starting to come into his own right now. His name's Isaac Canna. The sophomore running back, and he's got blazing speed and a frame that's just dripping with potential. He's nowhere near a finished project yet. Again, just a sophomore. And as he gets stronger and older and more mature, he's going to be an absolute monster. But his speed right now is what he relies on, and it gives a lot of people problems. And Seton Moffitt, the quarterback, he can run it as well. Very, very quick. And I like where this CAK program is heading under head coach Chad Speck.
0: Greenback's a team we haven't talked a lot about, nor have we talked a ton about Oliver Springs. Jesse, Oliver Springs has really kind of fallen off, unfortunately, for those guys this year. Lost last week, now 1-3 overall. They've got a Greenback squad who's playing really well, 4-0 in the season. But I think there's still questions about how good is Greenback, and we're going to find out as they get deeper into the schedule a little bit. But those two teams face off this week.
14: I mean, Oliver Springs, they graduated some key members of a not very nice run that they've enjoyed over the last few years. And they also lost guys that support him and compliment his play. He's a running back by trade, but also a really good linebacker. But Richie Wilhite, the head football coach at Greenback, has done a fantastic job there, getting that community support back, getting everything kind of lined, getting all the ducks lined up in a row and making sure everything's going where it needs to be for Greenback football to be successful. They've had facility upgrades and just a lot of excitement and buzz about this team. So a nice matchup here going into week five. And I would say this everybody's kind of leaning towards Greenback winning that football game.
0: All right, another big one going on this week, and that is Gibbs, 3-1 on the season, a team that, you know, a lot was expected of going in. Going up against South Doyle, Jesse. South Doyle 4-0 on the season.
14: What's impressed me about South Doyle is that they, of course, they underwent a coaching change in the offseason.

0: Hey, I'm Josh Hemphill. 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
1: Pearson County, it went on the road a week or so ago and impressed some people early on against Alcoa before losing that game handily. So it's a gift program that's on the rise. It's where South Doyle wants to be, and it's going to be a very fun matchup here in Week 5 for sure.
2: Interesting matchup a little further down the scale with in Class 3A. And Kingston, 4-0 on the year. Very, very impressive. They've got Sweetwater this week in region play. Sweetwater 3-0. Everybody fight everybody, Jesse. It'll be an interesting matchup as these two teams face off for a big, big region matchup.
1: And what we've learned about Kingston over the last few weeks is that they can absolutely throw the football out of that wing tee. And as we've talked about on the show before, when you can manufacture points passing the football out of your wing tee, which you run already so well, it just makes your offense that much more difficult to defend. And opponents are having a very difficult time stopping Kingston's offense. Avery Blitz, their quarterback, he was up for our player of the week a week or so ago. And they have two or three guys that can really turn the motor on in that wing tee offense and get it going out of Kingston. But maybe people are sleeping on their defense just a little bit. We'll see if that holds true against Sweetwater, a team that right now I say we don't know as much as we should know about, but this is a big time game to really learn about where this Sweetwater team could shake out in the grand scheme of things, say come October.
2: Not the result Seymour wanted against Greenville last week. Greenville won pretty heavily, but they've kind of got that game out of the way. Like it or not, it's passed and you move on. But a big matchup this week against Volunteer, Jesse. It's a Volunteer team that is 3-1 on the season. So is Seymour. It's a region matchup. It's a very kind of top heavy region right now. And you know, for just region implications, playoff implications, this is a really big matchup for Seymour. Even though it is still this early in the year, with both of these teams. You know, Seymour didn't have a region win yet, so they've got their full slate in front of them, obviously. But Volunteer already does. As I said, they're 3-1. Cherokee's 4-0. Elizabethan's 2-2, but they're 1-0 in the region. Of course, we know what Greenville is. It's very heavy, and it's interesting matchup from that perspective, because as great a year as Seymour has had, they're going to have to win region games from here on out. And it seems like a team that can do so. So I'm intrigued. Maybe we'll find out a little bit about both of these teams this week.
1: I wonder where they're going to be at psyche-wise, and I'm not saying they're not going to be good. It's just like when you're undefeated and you're feeling good and then you go get, you know, your head beat in for a little bit by a Greenville team, you take one on the chin, and how do you bounce back? How do you find that mojo again? Yeah. And as you mentioned, it's a region that's definitely possible for Seymour to go get a playoff spot out of. And that's what this is all about. You're in year two under Caleb Olive. You're doing good things, but you want to make sure you capitalize on this 3-0 start. You don't let the loss to Greenville really deter you. And the next thing you know, you're 0-2 or 0-3 in region play. And you're sitting there scratching your head. What happened? You know, we were such in good shape after week three. So it's imperative that this Seymour team continue to do what it had done early in the season, find that mojo again, get your confidence level up early in that game against Volunteer, and go ahead and check off a region win and make sure you stay in contention for that playoff spot. But I've been impressed by Volunteer. They lost their starting quarterback to transfer. He's now the starting quarterback at Halls, and here they are, as you mentioned, 3-1 and in good shape going into the midpoint of the year.
2: Jesse, if folks wanted to find out about what's going on at Five Star Preps, A, how could they do so? B, what are they going to find? And don't forget to add how amazing I am at the end of this little deal.
1: All right. Yeah, fivestarpreps.com. You want to put in the number 5 Star Preps with an S on the end.com. And a lot of coverage from around 70 schools in the greater Knoxville area. We go all the way up to the Greenville, Elizabethan area, all the way up to Campbell County, all the way down to McMinn County, all the way over to Stone Memorial. And that's kind of our footprint here in East Tennessee. And we don't just cover football. We cover in the fall girls soccer and volleyball. We got postseason golf coming up later on this week that we'll be covering

0: as well in on 5starpreps.com. But stat leaders, predictions, game features, videos, photo galleries, all that and more on 5starpreps.com. And just doing what Chris Eakes taught me through the years. That's all I try to do.
1: Oh, yeah. 30 years in the business. I mean, I got a little behind me here. Jesse, we appreciate it, man. Great work as always. 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
1: 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Reminds you that drunk driving is the ultimate form of unsportsmanlike conduct. Fans, don't let fans drive drunk. All right, time to talk some Mid-State football with Jacob Underwood. Jacob, let's start off with one of the bigger games and one of the upsets, in my opinion, from this last week, because it felt like we had a number of them. Ensworth and McCauley. Ensworth gets a huge win, 28-25. Both teams now 3-1 overall.
15: Really, really huge win. And it was the Ensworth formula that we have talked about a couple of times on the show. And this one, by far, their most impressive. The final score at 28-25 makes it look like this was a really tight football game. In the end, it kind of was. But it was 12-7. Early second quarter, McCauley leading, and then Ensworth went on a 3-score unanswered run, took a 28-12 lead. They did it with their defense. They had a defensive score in there, and they did it with their running back, E.J. Gibson, who we have talked about a number of times. The stat line wasn't like jump off the page, runs for 350 yards, super impressive. But what they did do was hand him the ball 31 times. They controlled the clock. They controlled the pace of the game. They controlled the time of possession, and they relied upon their defense. And that is what this season's version of Ensworth is going to have to do. You know, for so many years, Chris, we've talked about from the Corn Elders to the Utleys and all points in between, go all the way back to Orleans Darkwood. They've had a lot of really talented football players at Ensworth. And it is a good football team, make no mistake about it. But they don't have the plethora of SEC-level talent that they've had in some seasons. So this one, getting it done with defense, getting it done with the running back, and they're off to a very strong start and a very well-coached football team.
1: Strong start is not necessarily what I would have called Brentwood after that big loss they had earlier in the season to Brentwood Academy. But, boy, that changed after last week. Brentwood beats Page. Both teams now 3-1. Brentwood wins 20-14, and I don't know a lot of people that saw that one coming, Jacob.
15: If we had picked last week on the show, I would not have picked Brentwood to win. Nope. But I would have used the old Lee Corso phrase, closer than the experts think. I would have said this is going to be really close, and I would have said that Brentwood will have a chance to win in the fourth quarter. The question is going to be, do they make the plays to win? Well, turns out, Chris, the plays to win were not in the fourth quarter. They were made throughout the first three quarters. Brentwood took a 20-0 lead after a lightning delay. They came out and had about a 6-minute drive to start the third quarter, and that put them up 20-0. They got there with two touchdowns and with two field goals, and they got it done with an incredible defensive effort. This is the defending 5A state champion, Page Patriots, by the way. They had not lost since the calendar year 2024. They made the quarterback there, Cam Cruze, look very uncomfortable. They shut down Isaac Ote in the run game, had just a tremendous defensive game plan, and put something on tape for some opponents in the future to kind of study on how you could possibly slow Page down, because we hadn't seen it happen the first 3 weeks of the season. But we saw a completely different type of matchup this past week. And give Brentwood a lot of credit. You know, they've been sitting somewhere around 8, 9, 10 in some of the statewide 6A polls. They have definitely earned the status of being a team that sits potentially inside of the top 6 or 7 of 6A. It's a very senior football team. They got contributions from all across the offense. Wasn't just one particular player. And that was a real throwback to the Ron Crawford era. So congratulations to Brentwood, because knocking off a state champion, that's a pretty big-time accomplishment.
1: Well, knocking off a state champion is what almost happened with friends out of Pearl Cone. They moved to 1-3 overall, but they beat Oakland, or excuse me, almost beat Oakland. 29-28, Oakland gets the win, but that's 2 weeks in a row, Jacob, that were absolute nail-biters, and Oakland's 1-1 in those two games.
15: Yeah, I'm having a really hard time here figuring out what to make of Oakland, because there's not an obvious reason for the struggles. Now, we talked extensively on the show last week. They had a 21-7 lead over Smyrna with 2 minutes, 20 seconds left in that football game. They end up losing. So that's not one that, you know, they lost because they were outplayed or anything necessarily to that extent. So you don't throw up a huge alarm in that one. But the Pearl Cone result was surprising in that I saw Pearl Cone against BGA, and there was an athletic difference. So I thought from a physical standpoint and an athletic standpoint that Oakland would be a mismatch for Pearl Cone, and it absolutely was not. In fact, there's a field goal at the end of regulation for Pearl Cone, 39 yards, I think it was. It had the distance, and it just missed wide by about 3 foot. So Pearl Cone had a chance to pull off an upset there. And coming off, again, that loss that they had to BGA and the way that they struggled. I mean, we know that Pearl Cone has a lot of talent. You just would have thought there'd be a physical difference between these two programs. There absolutely was not. So credit to Pearl Cone. But I'm really interested. What is Oakland, Chris? Are they the dominant team that we thought they were? And Pearl Cone's just also really good, too? Or is Oakland down a little bit further than we might have thought they were? I don't have the answer to that question yet.
1: Good question, and a fair one. And I think a lot of people across the state asking that very question. TBD. What is not TBD right now is Nolensville. What a big win over Blackman. 38-21, Jacob. And Nolensville, 4-0 on the year. They and James Lawson sit atop that region just from an overall record perspective. Both teams 4-0, but what a win for Nolensville last week.
15: I have to tell you, one of the biggest surprises for me has been Coach Stidham at Nolensville and the way that that program has transformed, because when he was at Independence, it was a struggle. Yeah. And I kind of questioned whether it was coaching or talent. And I think we have now seen, as Independent struggles continue under Scott Blade and as Scott Stidham has done great work at Nolensville, the answer might be talent at Independence. Because the job that they have done at Nolensville, taking over for Paul Derrick, it's been great defense, Chris. And that's a win over Will Hester, the first head coach in Nolensville program history. And it's extra impressive because you go on the road. It's a program that's in 6A compared to a program that's in 5A. And Blackman, we talked about a week ago. They are very young. Will Hester has talked about having a lot of sophomores in the starting lineup. But for Nolensville to pull off that win, again, with a very strong defensive effort, that was a great statement for that program. And I know that they took a lot of pride in that win.
1: Another game that kind of went back and forth a little bit, and Springfield was able to pull it out in the end. 35-21, Springfield moved to 4-0 over Station Camp. But Station Camp gave them everything they wanted on Friday night.
16: This is a program we have not talked about enough this year in Springfield for the way that they have overcome whatever obstacles been put in front of them. It's a very talented team. They return their starting quarterback. They return their five-star athlete who's now still just a junior, third year of kind of doing everything for them. Starting defensive back, starting wide receiver, returns kicks, returns punts. But the story has been, you know, they had to play a couple of games with the backup quarterback, and it put them in a position of needing to get a little more creative offensively. That was against Clarksville in week two. And all they did was find new playmakers. So it's a team that has a couple of really good ball carriers, two quarterbacks that can play, a couple, three wide receivers that are very talented. It's a strong defense, and it's a Dustin Wilson head coaching effort that, you know, come November, they're going to have put all of this together in a very impressive fashion. I think that they are a team that absolutely has state championship type of potential. Not saying that they win the state championship, but makes it to a state championship game, because from an athletic standpoint and from a playmaking perspective, they're as deep of a football team as anybody out there.
1: East Nashville and Beach played a heck of a ball game. Really impressed with the way these two went at it. Beach gets the win, moves to 3-1 on the year, 35-34. And a really good win for a Beach team. And again, East Nashville plays such a difficult, and Beach does too for that matter, difficult schedule at a lower classification, that these are things that are going to pay off for them down the line.
16: Yeah, you know, we probably did not give enough attention to Beach in week one when they lost that game to Green Hill, to the fact that they'd had a couple of kids that did not participate in that game due to suspension from an altercation that had taken place in preseason scrimmages. And so I think that probably played a bigger result or play a bigger role in the result and how that game unfolded, because we've seen once they got the running back Williams back in the lineup, he was one of the players who didn't play against Green Hill. The Beach offense has become a lot more dynamic. He is the best football player that they've got. But you talked about East Nashville. That, to me, was the real takeaway from this game. It's a loss, but man, that schedule has been incredibly tough. And look at how close they've been, Chris. They were throughout the fourth quarter against Antioch, they were a play away from winning that football game. They had the lead with less than 2 minutes left against Beach until Williams scored the game-winning touchdown. on a fourth down run, you know, you flip two plays and they have a win over Antioch and they have a win over Beach. And we're talking about East Nashville, a 2A football program, mind you. We're talking about East Nashville with one of the best resumes of anybody in the state. So I know it's heartbreaking. You do lose those two football games. But as we look towards the playoffs and we look towards 2A, East Nashville is very, very talented.
1: We need to take a break. 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
1: Welcome back into our final segment of Tennessee Prep Weekly, brought to you by the Tennessee Highway Safety Office, alongside Jacob Butterwood. I'm Chris Eakes, talking high school football across the great state of Tennessee and giving in to so many different of our reporters and hearing from all of those guys this week. Just a plethora of knowledge. Also, want to remind folks that you can hear us online as well. You know, we release these shows after they air in their local markets. We have a bunch of different shows, a bunch of different sports writers across the state. And you can find on the X, my X account, Chris Eakes, E-A-K-E-S. You can find that there. We also have it on Facebook under the Prep Weekly page there. You can look for Prep Weekly and find it there. J_Underwood9. Is that correct, Jacob? Did I get that right?
16: That is correct, Mr. Eakes.
1: J_Underwood9 as well. He does retweet them when they come out. So you can find those on X as well with Jacob. And a lot of our reporters around the state also retweet their segments out individually as well. So you can find that too. So make sure you check it out. There's a lot more than what you hear on our regular radio show. There are a lot of segments that you don't hear from other parts of the state. And it's always great to talk with our, as I said, our reporters and get deep dives into those areas. And you should walk away from this show at the end of each and every week, if you listen to everything, pretty tuned in to what's going on in the state come high school football time. So make sure you check us out there. Jacob, you know, historically we've looked at these polls that we've had, and we've gone, okay, 6 out of 9, I can tell you who's going to win it today. Or 5 out of 9, I can tell you who's going to win it today. It feels a little different this year, doesn't it?
16: Yes, it does. And I did not tell you I was going to do this. I'm going to throw a quick curveball because I heard two stat lines this past week that were absolutely incredible and really felt like they needed mentioning. So very quickly, I just wanted to say Forest High School running back Quincy Mitchell, he had 4 carries, 4 touchdowns, mm-hmm. 170 yards. So they weren't just little 1 yard runs, 4 carries, 4 touchdowns. But then I heard Michael Odom said, the University of Tennessee commitment, Asa Barnes, he had 5 carries, 5 touchdowns, yep, and over 140 yards. So that is some incredible efficiency. I just want to make sure that we shouted out those two stat lines because those were wild. So
1: look at these polls. Let's take a look. Yes. Because there's not a lot of shoe-ins. At least it doesn't feel like to me there's as many shoe-ins as normal.
16: No, and keep in mind, like in Class 6A, for instance, you know, however you shake it out, the top 3, maybe 4 teams are all on that eastern side. Only one of them can actually make it to state, but it feels like Maryville's pretty good. Riverdale's pretty good. Oakland's pretty good, but I'm not sure to what degree any of them are elite. And then on the western side, it is completely wide open, it feels like. Maybe Southwind is head and shoulders, I'm not sure. But it just feels like you look at 6A, we were talking about Oakland a couple of weeks ago is this dominant force, and now you and I both have questions.
1: Well, I think, and Jesse Smith, he mentioned this in his Knoxville segment, hey, you know, Maryville's starting to believe in themselves pretty heavily. They just took a Cleveland team and just beat them up. Is this the year Maryville gets back? It's been a minute. You know, it's been a little while. And I'm with you on the western side. I think it does feel like it's Southwind and kind of everybody else a little bit, but Houston's played a ridiculous schedule. I think they're going to be there at the end of the day. I don't discount Ravenwood or Brentwood from anything ever because both of those teams have been so successful in recent years. And, you know, does somebody else pop up? Does Whitehaven make it, you know, something special before the year's over? I don't know, but I do think is Riverdale being slept on a little bit here, even though they've got that one. I don't know. But I think 6A, if you're asking me who my favorites are today, it's Southwind and Maryville. And I don't know that I would have said that necessarily going into the season, Jacob.
16: And then you look towards 5A, feel pretty comfortable with Sevier County at the top. But on the western side, we've talked about Page. They're clearly not to the same level that the last couple of teams that they had were, especially the great defense that they had 2024. So that opens it up potentially for somebody on the western side. Is it a Munford? Is it a Nolensville? Questions that will get answered. Is it a Beach? Is it a Memphis Central? You know, a lot of opportunity there. You look at 4A, and
1: well,
16: yeah,
1: I think with 5A, though, Jacob.
16: Go ahead.
1: Two names I'm adding. Powell. Uh-huh. Powell may be the most talented team.
16: Oh, you think Powell above Sevier County potentially?
1: Potentially. I'm not saying that. I'm saying that it would be a great game. That's what I'm trying to say. And then what does Central do, right? They've got guys everywhere. They've knocked Central's looked really, really good too. So those are two other teams I'd mention on the eastern side. On to 4A.
16: Think you're going to agree Alcoa is still Alcoa, but then that Greenfield team, I mean, they added so many players in the offseason. They're talented. That is a deep football team at Greenville.
1: I agree. Greenville's there with them. And, you know, it's not – with them having moved up, it's not like the old days when they were in 3A, when it's just them and everybody else. I think there's them, then there's a step down, and there's a bunch of people there. But it's not a step down – it's not Alcoa and four steps down like it used to be. So, I mean, you look at Greenville, Pearl Cone's super talented. They almost –
0: All opinions, all the time. Is it hot or is it cold? You decide right now on BetMGM Tonight. After-

0: 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We bid adieu to Brad Evans, and that means we've got two solo hours coming your way, as we do every Monday through Friday. 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Phone number to join the show, 310-840-4910. Programming note, 1 hour from now, 10 o'clock p.m. Eastern, we're going to talk to Emmanuel Barbari, my man, E-Man, Yankees postgame show host on the WFAN Yankees Radio Network. He also makes several appearances on the Yankees TV home, the YES Network, throughout the season, and he also does college basketball for Fox Sports. So we will talk to Emmanuel Barbari about the Aaron Judge latest news on his injury that caused him to exit the game today. Just over a week left to go in the regular season. Judge has already missed most of the season with a rib injury. I know that I'm holding my breath, hoping to see Aaron Judge in the lineup on Friday, or at least definitely not on the injury list before the postseason begins, with the Yankees likely slated for that 4-5 wild card matchup the second straight year in a row with the Boston Red Sox. So we'll get all things Yankees, all things Aaron Judge, injury news from Emmanuel Barbari in 1 hour from now. Other than that, great show so far. Two great guests. Our guy Kevin Harlan talking all things NFL, including all the games he's called so far, and the game he's calling this weekend with Carolina and Atlanta. We talked to our college football insider, Joe DeLeon. We've talked a ton of football, a lot of injury news that we're keeping you posted on, and we're going to start to scratch the surface, or already did scratch the surface, on what is promising to be an electrifying Thursday night football game tomorrow between the Lions and the Bills, and the debut of the brand new Highmark Stadium, Highmark 2, if you will, in Buffalo. That $2.3 billion stadium going to be debuted tomorrow, and a game that is promising plenty of offense and plenty of points. You want to join the show? The number is 310-840-4910. You could call, you can text. 310-840-4910. You can also hit me up on Twitter at Pat Boyle. But you heard the intro. It is BetMGM tonight after dark, and we normally kick it off here these final 2 hours with a little hot or cold. So let's get producer Brandon Combs into the mix. Combsy, your guy PCA is now what? He's got a home run. He's got a triple. He's got a chance for the cycle, and your Cubbies are winning. So fingers crossed on that bullpen, but it's looking like a good night in Wrigleyville.
1: Yeah, you know, four to nothing. I just texted in my group chat with a bunch of my buddies who are all Cubs fans, and I said, which reliever blows it for us tonight? Because that is how we feel right now as Cubs fans. But no, it's been a good night for the Cubs offensively. You see Bregman hit a home run, and you see PCA hit another home run. He just tripled, so double and a single shy of the cycle. I just want to see him get on base. I want to see three more steals within the next nine games, so that way we can have a 40-40 season. He is unbelievable. Unbelievable.
0: I mean, look, not that I'm not accusing him of stat padding, but like at a certain point, you have an accomplishment like that that is within reach here in the final week and a half of the regular season. Like it almost gets to a point where he is going to, he's going to go out of his way to try to steal bags. Like, and again, I mean, that has 37 on this.
1: If that's the case, why didn't he stop at second in that for that triple? You know what I mean? I don't think Pete thinks like that. I think Pete thinks that if I get on, then sure, I'll have a chance. He had a chance last night, or actually the first at bat of this game, he walked. And then he didn't go on the first two pitches, and then on the third pitch, Seiya Suzuki hit into a double play. So I don't think he's thinking that way. I think he's taking the game in stride, and I think he's playing it the way that it's meant to be played. I'm sure that Craig Counsell thinks about it from time to time when he's on base on whether or not to send him. But I think he's just playing ball, man. I really do.
0: Yeah. And the fact that their playoff spot isn't guaranteed yet, and it might not get guaranteed until the final weekend of the season, is definitely clouding things. But like, yes, you know, for all the times that you feel like he can steal a base in general, and he's got 37 of them, like,
1: Mm-hmm.
0: Why aren't they still trying to be like, I feel like he's only got like 2 stolen bases this month, right? I feel like he was at like 30, like over a month ago. So it feels like his stolen base attempts have maybe slowed down a bit, which I would think it would be the opposite.
1: He was at 33 entering September. So he's got 4 stolen bases this month. But it's just, he's been hitting home runs. I mean, there was a point in at the end of August and early September where people were like, he's not going to get to 40-40 because he can't keep the ball in the ballpark. He's just, he keeps hitting home runs. And, you know, as Alex Bregman just, you know, gets another double there, it's now 6-0 Cubs. I like the way that this offense looks. I'm still concerned about the bullpen, though. Like, the bullpen is very concerning because this is the way the Cubs have to win games. They have to win games by scoring 6 to 8 runs and just blowing teams out in the first 7 innings and then hoping that the bullpen is strong enough to not give up 7 or 8 in the final 3.
0: Yeah, that's fair. How about this? How about a little impromptu hot or cold here to start? I'll ask you, hot or cold, PCA does indeed reach the 40-40 club. He gets at least 3 more stolen bases here in the final 9 games of the season.
1: I'm going to say hot. I'm going to say hot because I think what's going to end up happening is, especially in tight games, especially games against like the Boston Red Sox coming up to end the season, I think you're going to see, you know, them, because the Boston Red Sox are competing for a playoff spot, and I obviously they're going to get their playoff spot, but they're competing for, you know, to not fall down into the third playoff spot or third wild card spot. They're competing for home field advantage, who they're going to play. So they're going to be playing those games. I think you will see some intentional walks on PCA. He's going to be the guy in the lineup that teams don't want to have beat them. So later in games, he's going to have some spots where he just gets walked. And he's going to end up on first, and that's when you're going to see him take second base. So I think he gets okay. There.
0: I do as well. And I think to a certain point, like, again, he has attempted enough stolen bases this year that just within the rhythm of these games, like, it will come up naturally. Even if it doesn't, I do think, like, the last 3-4 games, if he's 2 shy, 1 shy, like, he's going to go for it. Whether or not...
1: Oh, yeah.
0: Like, I feel like there's going to be at least like 5 to 8 opportunities in the final mm-hmm. 5 games where he's on first base. And it's okay, am I going to try to steal second or not? You know, depending on the score, depending on what inning it is, I think I'd be shocked if he doesn't get the 40-40. So I agree. I'm hot as well.
1: He's attempted 44 this year and he's stolen 37. So pretty damn good ratio. So if he's on first base and he's going, chances are he's going to be there safely. So, and then again, I mean, you look at the teams that they're playing too. You look at the Reds, you look at the Marlins, and then the Red Sox, teams with catchers that don't necessarily have cannons either. So I do like the chances for sure. Did you see the Kay Adams podcast? There was a lot of sound that came out on it. The Kay Adams podcast, she had Gronk on it today. And I didn't realize this, but Romeo Doubs is wearing number 87. And Gronk said that he didn't have a problem with it. And Gronk said that nobody asked him whether or not Romeo Doubs can wear 87. So let me ask you this, hot or cold. Hot or cold, it is disrespectful that Romeo Doubs is wearing number 87 in New England.
0: I'm going to go hot. And I don't, and this is me, I'm not saying Romeo Doubs is disrespectful. Like, I'm going to be honest. Like, when it's time to issue jersey numbers, Romeo Doubs wore 87 in Green Bay. He probably said, without even thinking about Rob Gronkowski, he was probably just like, hey, can I get 87? Like, that was my number in Green Bay. I don't think Romeo Doubs was thinking about Gronk. It's disrespectful by the Patriots, right? Like Robert Kraft, whoever, like this, whoever is the guy in charge of giving out the jersey numbers. I don't know. I mean, I would assume at some point, like the GM is involved in that. Elliot Wolf, Eli Wolf, like that's got to be probably brought up to him, right? And if not him, Mike Vrabel, right? I would like to know like how the communication works when like a guy asks for a jersey number and then like, does it get approved by the head coach, the GM, the owner? So either way, it's disrespectful on the Patriots' part because they should have told Romeo Doubs, hey, man, sorry, we're not issuing 87. That's Gronk's number. And Gronk's number deserves to be retired by the New England Patriots. You know, again, a guy that his injury, his career was cut short because of injuries, but at his, when he was playing and for the majority of his prime, Rob Gronkowski is like the greatest tight end I've ever seen. Now, that doesn't mean he's the greatest tight end of all time. I still think it's Tony Gonzalez and Travis Kelce. Honestly, if we're talking about who's got a better career, I think Kelce is just ahead of Gronk because he's played longer. He's got more career touchdowns. He's got the better numbers and all that stuff. But like, when you watched Gronk in his prime every Sunday, there was, I don't think there's anybody that's ever played the sport at the tight end position that could do what he did. So I think the Patriots should absolutely retire his number. And the fact that I think they should retire his number, they shouldn't be issuing it until they retire his number, let alone to Romeo Doubs. Like, it's one thing if you had, I don't know, Trey McBride or Brock Bowers, like 2 years from now, guys that are the two best tight ends in the game that at that point in another 2 years would have 4 or 5 years of just incredible production. If they then sign with the Patriots and they're like, hey, can I have 87? Like, at that point, it's a predicament. I still don't think you would give out 87 of those guys. Romeo Doubs. I mean, come on. In one game, the guy has already cost the Patriots a win because he dropped a wide open pass and then Drake May throws a pick on the next play. This should have never happened. So I don't think it's disrespectful to it's not Romeo Doubs being disrespectful, but it is disrespectful that the Patriots issued him 87. They should have never let anybody wear 87 again after Gronk retired. And I did see Gronk basically say like, hey man, I wasn't consulted, but like, I'm cool with it. You know, I'm cool with them wearing 87. So maybe deep down, he probably feels otherwise, even though Gronk doesn't feel like a guy with an ego. I can't imagine he really is honestly cool about it. The Patriots should have never given Romeo Doubs 87. So yes, I agree. It is disrespectful that Doubs is wearing Gronk's number.
1: Yeah. You know, so I had to take a second look at this when I first thought about it. Cause at first I was like, yeah, this is disrespectful for the Patriots to give out this number. And I agree with you. It's not on Romeo Doubs. It's completely on the New England Patriots. I step back and I look and I look at a guy who only played 3 complete seasons with the New England Patriots where he wasn't out due to injury. He only had 3 seasons in which he played 15 or more games for the Patriots. And I start looking back at that and I'm like, I don't know that necessarily. I know he was great and I know he was good and I know he put up numbers. I mean, 4 times in his career with the New England Patriots, he had over 1,000 yards receiving as a tight end. 17 touchdowns one season as a tight end in 2011. I get it. I understand it. But if you just start retiring everybody's number that was really good with organizations, eventually you run out of numbers. And Gronkowski said it himself in that interview with Kay Adams. He believes the only number that needs to be retired during that era is the number 12. And then he also said he's not sure if they already retired it, even though Gronk was the master of ceremonies for Tom Brady's retirement, jersey retirement ceremony last season. But bless Gronk's heart, he did say, you know, I think 12 is the only number. He doesn't even believe his number should be retired. And he also said he doesn't have a problem with Romeo Doubs wearing the number either. I just think it's when you look at the numbers and you look at the amount of seasons he played, almost goes back to our, you know, like even when you're talking about like the greatest of all time, right? Like we always have that conversation, like with Patrick Mahomes in the NFL. We're having it right now with Shohei Ohtani in Major League Baseball. And we have these conversations with these guys before they retire. And then we forget, oh yeah, well, what happens if their career gets cut short? Are they still the greatest of all time? That's the problem here. Like, yes, I know he was great when he was healthy, but he wasn't healthy very often. So that's where I give them a little bit of, okay, well, if he says he doesn't have a problem with it, and then I look at the numbers and he really only played 3 full seasons with this team where he played 15 or more football games. Yes, he had another season, I think he played 11 and another where he played 14, but you didn't play full seasons and you were constantly hurt. It's hard for me to say that you deserve your number retired or that nobody should ever wear your number for that team again.
0: Combs, despite the fact that he had a lot of games missed because of injuries, I mean, he's a 4-time Super Bowl champ, 4-time first-team All-Pro. He's literally on the Hall of Fame All-2010s team. He's going to be a Hall of Famer. He's in the Hall of Fame.
1: There's a lot of people. There's a lot of people during that era because of Tom Brady that are four-time Super Bowl winners. I mean, are you going to retire Julian Edelman's number?
0: I mean, dude, he was the greatest weapon they consistently had. Outside of the 1 year of Randy Moss, Gronk was the greatest weapon they've had in the last two decades, like that Brady was throwing to. And again, until Kelce broke his records, Gronk had number one all-time in playoff receiving yards, number one all-time for tight ends and receiving touchdowns. He's right at the top still for postseason catches for tight ends. And in Super Bowl history, 23 catches for 297 yards, both all-time records for a tight end in the Super Bowl. Like, whatever lack of playing time he had in the regular season, he's more than made up for in the postseason. He absolutely should have his number retired. Not even a shadow of a doubt.
1: He's the greatest tight end in franchise history, for sure. Absolutely 110%. And I would have no problem if the Patriots decided to retire his number. I would agree with you then.
0: Are they better?
1: Even now, like, to me, like, it's almost like, you know, we do good, bad, and indifferent on Mondays, right? This would be my indifferent, right? Like, I'm just indifferent on this because I just don't, like, to me, it's not that big of a deal that they're allowing somebody else to wear right now when you look at what the numbers show and the fact that, I mean, sure, should they retire because they had Randy Moss for three seasons? Should they retire Randy Moss's jersey? They went undefeated.
0: No, I mean, three seasons doesn't even come close to what, 10, 11 that Gronk played with three the Patriots? Seasons,
1: but one of the greatest offensive seasons of all time. I mean, him and Brady connected for how many touchdowns that season? Brady threw for 50-something.
0: You're comparing years to Gronk spending 9 seasons with the Patriots and playing 120 games with them because he had three seasons where he played fewer than 13 games. Like, come on, man. He had five seasons with double digit touchdowns. And like I said, all the playoff records that he shattered. It's not even a debate, in my opinion. I don't know how you think this is a debate that his numbers shouldn't be retired. Or should be retired.
1: I'm not saying that, like, again, this is not me saying that his number shouldn't be retired. This is not me saying that you know, Romeo Doubs, if Gronk doesn't want him to wear 87, should be wearing 87. This is me saying his number's not retired. And when you look at it as a whole, it's okay right now because, one, Gronk's okay with it, and two, number's not retired, and the Patriots haven't said anything about retiring it. Like, nobody's ever, like, you've got a statue of Tom Brady. I don't see no Gronk statue. Yes, he was great. Brady loved him. That's why he ended up in Tampa Bay. But I don't really have a huge problem with it. I don't think it's disrespectful, so I'm cold.
0: I think it's disrespectful. I mean, the Patriots have 8 retired jersey numbers in their franchise history. They didn't retire anybody from before this century, or they haven't retired anybody's numbers since the turn of the century, except for Brady. Yeah. So, like, you have a dynasty, one of the greatest dynasties in the history of sports, and you're telling me you're only going to have Tom Brady's number retired? Like, a lot of people get on the Yankees for all the numbers they've retired. Again, when you're 27-time World Series champions, like, that's going to happen. But more importantly, when you have a dynasty that the Yankees had where you win, 4 World Series in the span of 5 years, and you have Hall of Fame players, like, yes, you're going to retire Pettit. Or, excuse me, you're going to retire Mo. You're going to retire Jeter. Like, you're going to retire a bunch of those guys' numbers. And I think Gronk absolutely has to have his jersey retired, and Romeo Doubs shouldn't be wearing 87. Somebody on the Patriots should have made sure that didn't happen.
1: Julian Edelman spent a lot of time with them too, and Julian Edelman, I mean, in a short span, caught a lot of passes for a lot of yards. Wes Welker played for them for 5 years and had almost 8,000 yards receiving. Like, are you going to go to those guys and be like, hey, we're going to retire your number two? Excuse me. Are you going to go to those guys and be like, hey, we're going to retire your number two because of you played during the best era of Patriots football that we've ever had? Like, it comes to a point where you have to start picking and choosing. And I think that the general consensus is that a lot of that offense, the reason why they were so good was because of Tom Brady. And that's where I think that you start getting into the, I agree with you. I think Gronk, greatest tight end in Patriots history. Retire his number if you want to. Great. Then we could have the debate. Well, there would be no debate then because the number is retired and he couldn't wear it. But if they're thinking about retiring, if they're saying, hey, you know, in 2028, we're going to retire Gronk's number, then yes, Romeo Doubs should not be wearing it heading into that. But as of right now, I don't have a problem with it.
0: Okay, we're going to have to agree to disagree. I want to get to a phone call here, 310-840-4910. Let's preface this by giving out a Dodgers score right now because they trail the Reds 6-2 in a game where Blake Snell exited the game after the first inning. I don't know if I have seen an update yet. I'm sure one has come out. Let me just double check here. So Dylan Hernandez is the first tweet that I see. He works for the California Post, and it says, Blake Snell intends to make his next start. Person familiar with the situation tells me. The Dodgers have announced that Blake Snell exited today's game with groin tightness. But you're already getting somebody. Again, Dylan Hernandez, who works for the California Post, he's got over 40,000 followers, tweeting out, Blake Snell intends to make his next start. A person familiar with the situation tells me. Because that could have been a massive blow. The Dodgers already have the National League West locked up. They're still fighting for the number one seed in the National League with the Milwaukee Brewers, but they're losing tonight 6-2, largely because Snell exited the game after the first inning. So let's get out to our folks, our friends in Los Angeles. 310-840-4910. Steve's next up in L.A. wants to weigh in here on the Dodgers. Steve, what's going on?
2: Hey, guys. Tonight was a microcosm. And about a month ago, when Walt Weiss walked Muncy in the eighth, but Dave Roberts allowed decided to pitch to Ozzie Albies, and we lost that game. And then tonight, with first base open, Ellie De La Cruz, who's the hottest guy on the planet, who's been killing the Dodgers, he allows Seth Halverson to pitch to him. And that is why Dodger fans have never, ever trusted Dave Roberts. He couldn't manage a girls' softball team.
0: So, Steve, so again, I mean, this is like first world problems here. So the Dodgers, they've already won the NL West. You're the two-time winning World Series champions. And I don't mind it. Even though this is national radio, this would be more of like a local radio call. We're on on the Fan in L.A., and I appreciate that. You're fired up tonight because Dave Roberts let a long relief pitcher pitch to Ellie De La Cruz in a game where Blake Snell exited the first inning, and it's contributing to the Dodgers losing. That's why you're fired up, and you hate Dave Roberts?
2: Well, he's a terrible tactician. You and I are a better tactician. He couldn't manage a 7-11. The guy is befuddled. If we hadn't won that series, he would have been fired in 24. The guy is terrible.
0: Wow. Hey, Steve, but they're the back-to-back World Series champions. So are you confident that even despite your dislike of Dave Roberts, that the Dodgers can win the World Series again this year?
2: Think about this, bro. If they go up against Pat Murphy, who's the better manager? If they go up against Walt Weiss, who's the better manager? If they go up against Craig Counsell, who's the better manager? So we win not because of Dave Roberts. We win despite of Dave Roberts.
0: Well, Steve, I appreciate the call, man. I appreciate the call. Thank you very much for making it. It's good to know, Combs, out there that there are Dodgers fans that are not spoiled. Even though they should be, they're not spoiled by the back-to-back World Series championships. And it just goes to show you how awesome and also how sickening some baseball fans are that going for a three-peat when they've won the division again, they've got the second-best record in the National League, and on a night where their starting pitcher gets hurt and you got to go bullpen game, that some fans can still find ways to criticize Dave Roberts. I don't disagree. I've never thought he was a great manager. And I think the statement that Steve said, they win despite Dave Roberts, I think there is some truth to that. But I still don't think that you win back-to-back titles if you've got a complete buffoon for a manager. So I think that, you know, maybe Steve's just a little fired up that they didn't pull off the sweep tonight.
1: Yeah, I invite Steve to go ahead and denounce his fandom and go ahead and spend 1 week in the shoes of a Colorado Rockies fandom, Chicago White Sox fandom, the Los Angeles Angels. You don't even have to leave your own city. Go to the Angels. Go root for them for a week and then see if you want to come back and watch, you know, Dave Roberts manage the Dodgers again, because I got to tell you, I'm not the biggest Dave Roberts guy myself, the same way I'm not the biggest Craig Counsell guy.
0: Yeah, that was the one disagreement I had. Honestly, I think Roberts, I don't know if there's an edge between those two managers. If the Cubs played the Dodgers, I think they would both have opportunities to lose the games with their managing.
1: Yes, yes. And so, like, I understand the frustration, but, I mean, come on. You've won two straight World Series. Guy's not going.
0: Can't manage a 7-Eleven.
1: He's doing an all right job.
0: He can't manage a 7-Eleven. And I love the, you know, he would have been fired if they didn't win the World Series in 24. Yeah, well, not only did they win it, they won it again last year. I think Dave Roberts has the job as long as he wants it. But look,
1: Not only is he managing a 7-Eleven, but their Slurpees are coming in gold straws. Just saying.
0: Yeah, there you go. And I know Yankee, there's a very decent amount of Yankees fans that share the same sentiment about Aaron Boone, that they've wanted him gone for years. He's terrible. Anybody else can manage this team. He has no idea what he's doing. Anytime they lose a game, it's his fault. They lose the game today to the Twins in extra innings. They had bases loaded, nobody out in the 12th inning, couldn't score, and yet that's Aaron Boone's fault. George Lombard commits an error in the bottom of the 13th that results in the Twins winning. That's Aaron Boone's fault. So, I mean, that's baseball fans, baby. And I love it. I like to hear stuff like that every now and then. I know a large portion of our audience probably didn't care to hear about Dave Roberts' criticism right now, but that's the kind of stuff I love. That's what makes sports radio great. 310-840-4910. Combs, we have people that are texting in and calling in about the Gronk number retirement. So we'll get to calls and text messages about that when we return. Plus, a lot more hot or cold to get to and some more baseball scoreboard updates when we get back. I'm Pat Boyle. 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
1: Welcome on back, BetMGM Tonight, Westwood One Sports. I'm Pat Boyle. The phone number to join the show is 310-840-4910. 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Reds lead the Dodgers 6-2 still in the bottom of the eighth. Again, Blake Snell exited after the first inning with groin tightness, but I did see somebody that works for the California Post tweeting out that somebody familiar with the situation saying that Blake Snell is intending to make his next start. So maybe a major bullet avoided for the two-time World Series champions, reigning World Series champions. Elsewhere, the Brewers, they keep on winning. They've been in a back-and-forth battle with the Pirates. Milwaukee's up 5-4 in the bottom of the eighth. A win gets them to 95-57, would put them one step closer to getting the number one overall seed in the National League. Phillies lead the Nationals 3-0 in the bottom of the ninth. That is critical for the NL wildcard standings, which we look at entering tonight. Cubs have the top spot, half a game ahead of the Phillies. Phillies, one game cushion on the pot.

0: Padres for the final spot, and then the Diamondbacks 2.5 games back of San Diego. So this would be a big win for the Phillies. Zach Wheeler, 7 shutout innings. Philadelphia got some early runs in the first inning with an Alec Bohm single and a Bryson Stott RBI walk. They are 3 outs away from beating the Nationals. Elsewhere, Combs' Cubbies lead the Braves 6-2, although it was 6-0, and now let's look out. Maybe that Chicago bullpen already starting to crack. Pete Crow Armstrong is going to win the National League MVP. Hasn't gotten out tonight. He's hit a home run. He's hit a triple. He's walked. He's got 2 RBIs. His 43rd homer of the season. The season that is turning into a legendary one keeps on getting better and better for Pete Crow Armstrong. And also the Padres lead the Rockies 3-1. So again, massive game for San Diego. They got a Salas solo shot. That's their catcher, Ethan Salas. He's got a home run. They lead the Rockies 3-1. So everybody in the National League wildcard race, I believe the top 3 teams all lost last night. And it looks like all 3 of the top 3 teams are going to win tonight or are winning. So there's your baseball scoreboard update. 310-840-4910. Combs and I were debating whether or not Romeo Doubs should have been allowed to wear Rob Gronkowski's number 87 this year. Not retired yet. I think it will be. I think Gronk's going to be a Hall of Famer. Absolutely should be. One of the greatest tight ends to ever play the sport. And I think at his prime, he was the greatest tight end. And Combs was saying that he has no problem with Romeo Doubs wearing Gronk's 87. I think it's a sham. I think it's a farce. I think it's a big mistake that New England's letting him wear it. Gronk was on with Kay Adams today. Said he was cool with it. So we want to hear from you, 310-840-4910. Let's get to Tom in Colorado next up on BetMGM tonight. What's up, Tom? How you doing?
1: Hey, I'm doing good, Pat. If you start retiring all these people's jerseys, it's not – we're going to have people running around with double zeros. He's only half the part of –
0: There's only a handful of retired numbers by the Patriots. They've only retired a handful of numbers, you know, and they've only retired Tom Brady since the turn of the century. There's only 8 retired numbers for the Patriots. So there's in theory, what, 91 of them available for a 53-man roster? Like, I don't know. What are we going to do in 70 years from now?
1: But what was the constant with the 20 years of success? Belichick?
0: It was Brady.
1: 10 years off. 3 more years. So when Gronk gets in the Hall of Fame, which he will, then retire his jersey. Right now, put him on the fascia saying Ring of Honor, Ring of Hall, or whatever they do.
0: Yeah, I mean, Tom, I appreciate the call, man. And again, I do believe in maybe some instances, not necessarily number retirement, but like Hall of Fame. It could get out of control, or it could, like, I think the NBA is the Hall of Very Good, to be honest. I think the NBA has allowed too many people in. I think Major League Baseball has done the same thing, and then they gatekeep over the guys with steroids or you know, with whatnot. But I think when it comes to retired numbers, it depends on the team, and it depends on the success. And I appreciate your call, but I disagree. You know, yes, the constant success was Brady and Belichick, but no, like, also Gronk was in there. Gronk was constant success. He's one of the greatest tight ends of all time. At the time, before Kelsey, he had almost every major statistical record for tight ends in NFL playoff history. And he's either number 1 or number 2, at worst number 3, in just about every one of them still. You know, nearly a decade later after retiring. Like, he's a top 3. He's one of the top 3 tight ends to ever play the sport, no matter how long he played. And when you factor in how good he was in his prime, I think he is the greatest tight end. Like, yes, when you have 6 Super Bowl trophies over the course of 2 decades, yeah, chances are you're going to have a player or 2 or 3 that are the majority of the reason why, and the coach. Like, when you have Gronk, who won 4, Edelman, who won 4, Wes Welker, I believe, won 4 as well. Like, Oh, sorry. Well, because they don't win these titles without Tom Brady. We can't retire their numbers. No, come on. I mean, the Yankees retired all four of the core four numbers: Jeter, Pettit, Posada, and Moe. And I know baseball is like, you know, not there's not one player that has as much impact as the quarterback. Like, without Jeter, do the Yankees win all those titles? Without Mariano Rivera, do they win all those titles? Without Jorge Posada, do they win all those titles? Without Andy Pettit, do they win a large majority of those titles? They retired all four because all four deserved to be retired. And with the Patriots, Brady, absolutely, without a doubt. I mean, come on, greatest quarterback of all time. But let's not act like without Rob Gronkowski, they still win the four titles that he won as a player. They might not have. He had the Super Bowl record for most catches and most receiving yards by a tight end in Super Bowl history. Julian Edelman was Super Bowl MVP for one of those. Those guys deserve to have their numbers retired. They're going to get their numbers retired. They deserve it. If the Patriots are, you know, were the Yankees of football and they had 27 Super Bowls or even 20 Super Bowls and they already had 25 retired numbers, okay, maybe you'll be a little bit more selective. The Patriots only have 8 retired numbers. They barely won a freaking thing before the turn of the century. Again, in 75 years from now, when we've got 150 years of the National Football League, yes, it's going to become a little bit more tough. It's going to become a little tougher to retire numbers, or we're just going to retire numbers, but then guys will be able to wear them because, yes, in 75 years from now, if every team's got 20, 25, 30, 35 retired numbers, yeah, you're going to have to start, you're going to start getting creative if you don't allow guys to wear those numbers. There will be a point in history, and the New York Yankees are going to be the first team because they've got, what, 30 retired numbers? At least it feels like it. I don't know off the top of my head. Let's see, how many numbers do the Yankees have retired? 22. And then you include Jackie Robinson, so 23. Although, that's actually the same number. There was dual. Now they have 8 for Yogi Berra and Bill Dickey. That's what it is. But 22 uniform numbers retired. It's going to get to a point where the Yankees are going to be like, all right, what are we going to do here? Because you even see guys now wearing 73, 91, 92. Judge is 99, but that's a number that at least, you know, looks cool. So we're going to get to a point in the future. You, me, and everybody else that's listening probably going to be dead by the time we even have to cross that bridge. Like, in this particular moment, the Patriots have 8 retired numbers. Yes, without Brady or Belichick, do they win any of them? Probably not. But without Rob Gronkowski and Julian Edelman, how many fewer do they win? Might be 1, might be 2. But come on, with the numbers Gronk put up, you can't be telling me he doesn't deserve to have his number retired. 310-840-4910. All right, we'll take a break. We got more text messages regarding this Gronk 87 retired number fiasco to get to, because Romeo Doubs is wearing his number 87. So we'll get to those text messages. We'll get back to some hot or cold when we come back. We got Emmanuel Barbari with Aaron Judge news at the top of the hour. He'll join the show. 310-840-4910. I'm Pat Puil. This is BetMGM Tonight on Westwood One Sports.
2: Tomorrow, the lights are bright in Buffalo. A new stadium, a national audience, and 2 offensive heavyweights. Josh Allen faces Jared Goff. Lions, Bills, Thursday Night Football. Westwood One Sports.
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1: All right, welcome on back. 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I'm Pat Boyle. 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This is becoming a Hall of Fame season for Pete Crow Armstrong. I'm sorry that I ever doubted him. I'm sorry that I said about a month ago that I still thought Shohei Ohtani would win the National League MVP. Pete Crow Armstrong has homered again. 394 feet into the Wrigleyville night in right center field. The Cubs lead the Braves 7-2. PCA tonight, 3-for-3, two bombs, a triple, a walk, three RBIs. He's now up to 44 home runs on the season, and he's up to, 90? He's up over 100 RBIs, 105 ribbies on the season. 44 bombs, 105 ribbies, a batting average at .283, 37 stolen bases, gold glove caliber center field. My goodness, what a freaking year Pete Crow Armstrong is having. Holy smokes. All right, let's get back to your phone calls and your texts here, 310-840-4910. So Combs and I were debating whether or not Romeo Doubs should be allowed to wear number 87 this year for the Patriots. That's Rob Gronkowski's number. Gronk was asked about it today on Kay Adams' show. He said he's cool with it, but Kay Adams was basically making, the argument that it's completely wrong and messed up and disrespectful. I agree. Combs is saying, no, he's cool with it. Gronk only, he missed a lot of games with an injury. With injuries, his numbers actually aren't all that great. I think that's completely, completely ludicrous. 716 number texts in and says, Combs is wrong. If you take away Tom Brady or exclude him from the Patriots dynasty, what other single player is most responsible during that dynasty? It will be Gronk, Wes Welker, and Julian Edelman. They've had sporadic points in their careers where they were contributing, but nobody contributed the consistency that Gronk did. They also didn't block the way he did in the passing game. They didn't break tackles upon catching the ball like Gronk did. And then you also look at his postseason numbers. It's a no-brainer. His number should be retired. We've also got a 520 number texting in that says, bro, tell your producer to stop talking. The hole he is digging is already deep enough. Combs, you got a couple of folks agreeing with me, thinking that you are whack for your take that Gronk's number should not be, not that it shouldn't be retired, but that it's okay that Romeo Doubs is wearing his number.
2: Well, first of all, the 520 texter, learn how to be, spell check, grammatically correct. The hole is in W-H-O-L-E. That's not the correct hole that you're looking for. I don't know if you have a problem finding the hole on your phone, the correct one, but just go ahead and look for it in spell check. As far as the 716 number, look, I'm not sitting out here and telling you that Gronk's number shouldn't be retired. I know listening is hard. I actually said, I agree, his number should be retired. I agree. He's the greatest tight end in Patriots history. The question was, are you hot or cold that Romeo Doubs is being disrespectful for wearing the number 87? And if the guy who wore number 87, Rob Gronkowski, is telling you he doesn't have a problem with it, then I don't have a problem with it. I don't have a problem with the fact that the Patriots have not retired his number just yet. And until they decide to retire his number, the day they say, hey, you know what, on October, blah, blah, blah, 2027, 2028, whenever, we're going to retire Gronk's number, then yes, Romeo Doubs needs to choose a new number. But as of right now, he's been given the number, and I didn't think it was disrespectful. I never said that Gronk didn't have the numbers to have his number retired. I never said Gronk didn't have the numbers to be the greatest tight end in Patriots history. He is all of that. I agree with all of that. I just don't have a problem with Romeo Doubs wearing the number right now.
1: Okay. All right, Combs, I still think you're wrong.
2: I have two ex-wives. I know listening is hard. But listeners... You're called a listener. Do your job. Listen.
1: I think you're wrong. So I side with the texters there. Quick Shocker. Change of lanes Shocker. Here for 30 seconds. 562 number texts in, with the 49ers having these injuries, would it be wise to pick up Debo? More looks? Thanks, at Kimball Gathers. Yes. Yeah, without a shadow of a doubt. If Debo Samuel is available in your fantasy football league, absolutely pick him up, 1,000%. Because of the game he had in week one and the fact that Stribling's hurt, Pearsall's hurt, yes, definitely pick up Debo Samuel. 310-840-4910. I would start him this week as well. We're going to talk Aaron Judge, latest injury news, Yankees baseball. When we come back with their postgame host, Emmanuel Barbari. He'll join me, Pat Boyle.
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1: 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You can hear us on the Odyssey app. You can hear us on SiriusXM, Channel 260. And as always, hundreds of local affiliates throughout North America. Open phone lines is how we normally do it for the final hour, 310-840-4910. You can also hit me up on Twitter, at PatBoyle44. But before we get to more phone calls, we're going to the guest line. After a major injury scare, and hopefully that's all it is a scare, to Yankees captain Aaron Judge. Let's go to the guest line here. And in the final 9 to 10 days of the regular season, there is still a lot to play for the New York Yankees. Let's bring in my guy, Emmanuel Barbari, Yankees postgame host on WFAN Yankees Radio. He's also a contributor to Yes Network, the TV home of the Yankees. And in a couple of months, actually, probably a couple of weeks, he'll be doing play-by-play for college basketball on Fox Sports. E-man, it's great to have you for the first time here on my new show, brother. It's long overdue. Hope you're doing great. I know that was a tough one today, a 13-inning loss for the Yankees, and with the Aaron Judge injury news, which we'll get to in a second, but how you doing, brother?
20: I'm doing well, and before we get to Aaron Judge and any of the Yankee news, it is an honor to be here, Pat, on your show.
1: Thanks, man. I mean, you and I, we've chopped it up on each other's shows, filling in on WFAN locally in New York over the years, so it's only fair that that we now open up the avenues to Westwood One Sports. All righty, man. Yankees captain Aaron Judge exits the game today with what the team was calling lower right leg tightness. And a Judge already missed 3 months earlier this season with a stress fracture in his rib. We know pretty well by now how much more inferior this Yankees lineup is without Judge and what their playoff chances would be without him, knock on wood. So what is the latest here on Aaron Judge today and for the next 24 to 48 hours?
20: Yeah, Pat, it's a fair question because right now you got to take Aaron Judge at his word, and he talked about it as somewhat of the spring training progression. When you build up and the Yankees are very much in a ramp it up mode with Aaron Judge right now, you're going to get a little nicks like this that you got to work through. So Aaron Judge didn't sound overly alarmed at what happened today, but you never know. I mean, they're calling it lower right leg tightness. That could mean shin. That could mean calf. That could technically mean foot. It can mean a lot of different things. And the one thing that worries me, how immeasurably invaluable Aaron Judge, just standing there, forget about if he produces or not, the opportunities he creates in the middle of that lineup, let's say it's a calf. I'm not saying it is, but let's say it is a calf. We have 10 games to go in the regular season. So the time and the calendar is just not on your side. So right now it's a rest recovery. Thankfully, you have an off day tomorrow in Arizona for the Yankees. And you hope to see Aaron Judge back out there one of these couple of days and take him at his word. This could be a spring training type scenario.
1: Yeah, and I did see about, you know, how much testing they're going to do on him, which I don't know if that would come in the form of an MRI or, you know, anything like that. So what kind of testing do you think the Yankees will be doing here, whether it was tonight and or tomorrow on Judge?
20: And coming out of this game, it didn't sound like a situation where the Yankees were going to go right to testing. They weren't so alarmed where it's, oh, we got to get Aaron Judge image right now. I'm not going to take that as necessarily encouraging news or non-encouraging news. I think the Yankees have to see, how does Aaron Judge wake up tomorrow? How does he respond to this initial treatment? Maybe he feels great. Maybe there's still a little nick over the course of a progression back. Because this essentially, I hate to use the term spring training over and over and over again. That's what's happening with Aaron Judge right now. It's just unconventional. It's happening this time of year in a playoff, in a pennant race, and you're trying to vamp up for October. But Aaron Judge didn't play any baseball. He barely did any activity for the couple of months leading into when he started to ramp up and get back in the lineup. So I think it's how Aaron Judge feels tomorrow. If they're a little bit alarmed, then you send him for the testing. As of right now, none of that is planned.
1: So are you willing to give a percentage chance on if he'll be in the lineup Friday night when the Yankees are in the desert to play the D-backs, or no, because we don't know until Aaron Judge wakes up tomorrow, like you said?
20: I can't tell you for sure, but I'd say at best 30% for Friday, because I'm just thinking logically right now. You have a built-in off day. You just had a scare. Clearly, even if it ends up being nothing, it's a scare with 10 games to go in the regular season. The calendar is not on your side. So I just don't think it's a high likelihood he's thrust right back into that lineup on Friday. Maybe as a DH. Maybe as a DH, it's a higher percentage odds. But 50-50 at best, I'd say 30-70 on him being in the lineup on Friday. And that shouldn't be alarmist. I think that's just the Yankees playing it really safe. And you also have a massive series of Tampa Bay coming up next week at Yankee Stadium. Barring catastrophe, the Yankees will still be within striking distance to win the American League East by that series. So you don't want to jeopardize anything big picture here.
1: Talking to Emmanuel Barbari here on BetMGM tonight, Westwood One Sports. I'm Pat Boyle. Emmanuel is the Yankees postgame host on WFAN Yankees Radio. We're talking about the Aaron Judge injury, again, scare. Hopefully it's just a scare as he exited the game today in the sixth inning with what the team is calling lower right leg tightness, and the Yankees end up losing in 13 innings. E-Man, do you think any criticism about the Yankees ramping him up while trying to compete for a division title is fair? I had a caller earlier in the show saying, like, well, Aaron Judge probably should have went on rehab assignments before he came up to the big leagues. So do you think any criticism that the Yankees are kind of, you know, like you said, ramping him up in a spring training type progression while they're trying to compete for a division title? Do you think that criticism would be fair or no?
20: I think it's interesting when people bring it up because I would love to know the alternative, right? So if the Yankees waited and they did a rehab assignment, then maybe you're getting a week to 10 days maximum of games for Aaron Judge. And a rehab assignment isn't nearly the same as the adrenaline and the type of pitching you're going to see at the big league level. So a week to 10 days after a rehab assignment to get ready for October and all that comes with that, I just don't see that, especially with what the Yankees are competing for, as enough. Plus, you're kind of at the mercy of what Aaron Judge wants to do, right? Aaron Judge is going to call the shots here. He knows his own body. He is, in many ways, yeah, there's a team at play here. Yeah, the Yankees are this behemoth, but Aaron Judge is the face of baseball in many respects, and he's going to make the ultimate decision. So if he thinks he's ready to go, the Yankees aren't going to say, no, you need to do a rehab assignment. I just think it's foolish to think that the Yankees won't listen to Aaron Judge and what he wants to do. And I think they played this really smart. Like the first couple of games, they're lifting him after 6-7 innings. Then they're DHing him a game, which is honestly sacrificing some value in the lineup because the Yankees have that clog where Garcia or Rice has to sit if Aaron Judge is in the lineup as a DH. Then he ends up playing 9 innings in the field over the weekend against the Mets, but then he sits a day. He sit the day before this one. There was a built-in off day. They played this really ultra careful, given the gravity and the stakes. I think reckless would be Yankees rushing back and he's playing every day because they're thinking, oh my goodness, if he misses a game, we're not going to catch the Tampa Bay Rays. They haven't done it that way. Aaron Judge wanted no rehab assignment. They played with him in the most cautious way possible.
1: Okay. All right, Manny. A lot of debate moving forward now as to how the Yankees should structure their playoff pitching rotation if it is against the Red Sox in the wild card round in a best of three format. Obviously, still rooting that the Yankees can catch the Rays for the division, but if it is Yankees-Sox, best of three, what do you think the Yankees ultimately do in terms of the order of that starting rotation?
20: It's a really fair question. And Pat, this has become way simpler over the last couple of weeks with the way that Cam Schlittler has finished the season. I think a month ago you were thinking, who's starting game one? I mean, you have Cam Schlittler, who's a Cy Young Award winner at 25 years old and is getting MVP votes now. He's in that conversation. And then you have two. Gerrit Cole is definitely a future Hall of Famer. Max Fried is on that trajectory if he stays healthy over the next 5 to 6 years. And all these guys are game one type starters. Now it's not even a question of starting game one. It's Cam Schlittler. The only question comes in the matchup against Boston, game two, game three. I think most logically, Gerrit Cole has struggled lately. The home run ball has bit him. He's trying to make some tweaks and adjustments down the stretch, but he's still Gerrit Cole. His stuff is still sharp. It's electric, especially considering his age, coming off Tommy John surgery. I trust him to get it right. He's your game three starter. You split the righties. Max Fried goes game two. Fried has brilliant numbers. If you're saying it's against Boston, which likely it would be if the Yankees don't catch Tampa Bay, Fried has great numbers against Boston. He's been a big game guy outside of one start against Toronto last year for the Yankees. Fried goes game two. Cole goes game three. Do not listen to the people who say, I love the way Carlos Rodon has pitched lately. It is ridiculous to think he's starting game three over Gerrit Cole. That is not happening. Take it to the bank.
1: Okay. All right. Speaking of Cam Schlittler, I agree. He should be starting game one, especially because, Manny, you and I were at Yankee Stadium last season when Cam Schlittler absolutely dominated the Boston Red Sox. You were on the play-by-play call. You were on the radio call with Dave Sims. I did the post game. He is absolutely starting game one. I agree. He is going to win the AL Cy Young Award this season. It's not even up for debate. I think it's a guarantee. But could it be more than that? You mentioned it. Aaron Boone mentioned MVP when talking about Schlittler the other day. The numbers this year are astounding. Number one in ERA, number two in innings pitched, number three in strikeouts in the American League, number one in whip. But I can't imagine he's going to win the award when everyday players like Yordan Alvarez, who still has a chance to win the AL Triple Crown, are doing what he's doing, and Junior Caminero, who's the best player on the Rays, who have the best record in the American League. I mean, is Boone serious when he said that Schlittler might be the MVP too, or is that just a manager trying to boost up his guy?
20: I think it might be a combination of both, but when you look at Cam Schlittler's season, in a world where, you're right, there are two position players right now who are on winning teams, so if you take them off that team, it would severely hurt their odds, and they're having really elite seasons. We're not talking about, oh, this guy's a nice pesky player who's hitting 300 with 30 home runs. No, we're talking about Yordan Alvarez possibly winning a Triple Crown. Caminero at 23 years old, following up his 45 homer season with a 40 homer season. And on top of that, he's hitting big home runs, walk-off home runs to save off the Yankees down the stretch. So these are legitimate, formidable position player MVP candidates. But where Aaron Boone's argument has credence, a lot of the new school voters go by war, wins above replacement. Cam Schlittler's right there, if not better, than Yordan Alvarez in wins above replacement. He is absolutely better than Junior Caminero in war. Cam Schlittler took the ball every fifth day for a Yankee rotation that had Fried having a stop-and-start season, Rodon having a stop-and-start season. Cole came back late from Tommy John surgery. Schlittler took the ball every fifth day. He dominated. He's having one of the best seasons of the last 25 years for a starting pitcher. One of the best seasons in Yankee history. You could put it maybe top three to top five starting pitching seasons in Yankee history. 84 games without Aaron Judge, Pat. Think about it. Did the Yankees get to this spot without Cam Schlittler? I don't think so. Yes, he's going to win the Cy Young. He has his own award. He's 25 years old. Pitchers are typically excluded against in a certain metric when you're talking about the MVP. You need to far exceed position players to get that award. So yes, it probably won't happen. But if you look at it on its head with value, Cam Schlittler is right up there in terms of value.
1: Okay. I mean, it's tough to disagree when you speak so eloquently like that, Emmanuel, and you got a you know, pipes of gold, my man. We're talking to Emmanuel Barbari, Yankees postgame host on Yankees postgame host on WFAN Yankees Radio, also a contributor to Yes Network, the TV home of the Yankees. And in a few weeks from now, hopefully after a Yankees World Series title, you'll be able to see Emmanuel calling play-by-play for college basketball on Fox Sports. Let's talk about a negative here, E-Man. And what should be the level of concern with Yankees 21-year-old rookie shortstop George Lombard Jr.'s defense when it comes to the postseason? He made another misplay. I didn't even know if it ended up getting ruled as an error. I didn't even bother. I was too disgusted to look at the box score after they lost today in 13 innings. But his misplay on the ground ball, on the play that the Twins win the ball game, and he, you know, had a six-game streak with errors a couple of weeks ago. Is there any chance in your mind that anybody other than George Lombard Jr. is playing shortstop in the postseason? And what is your level of concern with his defense come October?
20: To answer the second question first, and I know you followed up with the defense question, but the latter part about anybody else starting at shortstop, I'd be stunned. The Yankees placed a lot of faith in this rookie shortstop coming up in a pennant race, and they wanted to give him leeway. They wanted to give him an opportunity to find his sea legs, if you will. And he's done that. He's made adjustments offensively. He's had a couple of big-time hits to spark rallies lately. He hit a grand slam at Yankee Stadium. He had that dream debut. Defensively, if that six-game streak you're alluding to had spiraled into something more, then you start to question, is this getting the most of him? Is the stage too big? Are the lights too bright? Is the makeup there? The Yankees praise the makeup of George Lombard Jr. and the type of person he is all the time. It didn't spiral into anything more. In fact, the last couple of weeks following that streak, he looked as smooth as ever and was making big time plays at shortstop. Today, yeah, it happens, but I attribute today's loss way more to they shouldn't have never been in that spot. Bases loaded, nobody out. The 1-2-3 double play from Ramos, and then the 13th inning, they don't move the ghost runner from second base. Those are their opportunities to win the game. If they didn't lose on the Lombard play, they were losing on something else in all likelihood. I worry about young guys in this spot. Yeah, it's interesting. He's got a shortstop at 21 years old who's barely played in the big leagues. He's going to be your guy in October. It's not uncharted, but it's close to it. But if he was letting things spiral, then you start to worry. His makeup is top-notch. I don't worry about him that much.
1: Okay. All right, very good. Let me ask you another kind of similar question. Not that, I mean, he technically, you know, blew the save today, although, you know, again, tough to really pin that on him, but he's been pretty consistent most of the season. But again, other than Mason Miller with the Padres, is there any baseball fan that would truly tell you that they're confident when it comes to the ninth inning? So is there any chance that somebody other than David Bednar is pitching in the ninth inning of playoff games this season, Emmanuel?
20: No way. I think Bednar has been way too good in the ninth inning. He had a hiccup. Let's go back to the middle of May, Subway Series round one, not the one that just happened, but round one at Citi Field. Tyrone Taylor hit a game-tying home run off him, and that was the peak of David Bednar panic. Like, do the Yankees have a closer? What do they need to do to overhaul this bullpen? And from that point forward, for not only Bednar, but the rest of the bullpen, the likes of a Brent Hedrick and a Paul Blackburn, who have been godsends out there, the Yankee bullpen took off. Not without their ups and downs here and there, but they have been a dynamite group and right at the top of the leaderboard in terms of bullpens and baseball all year. Bednar has been that backbone. He has been that rock at the end of games. I'd be stunned if anything changed there. He's due for a hiccup here and there. I don't look at today too much. You alluded to this, Pat. You have the ghost runner. He got some big timeouts after the run scored. It's sort of wonky with extra innings sometimes. The run scores, it's not really on you. It's about you not allowing that second run and giving your team an opportunity to get back at bat and strike back. So I look at Bednar as a strength, not a weakness going into October.
1: All right, finally, one more for you, Emmanuel. What are the biggest things to look for in the final 10 games of the season with the Yanks, aside from the Aaron Judge health and wellness? Is it just is the number one thing AL East still being up for grabs and that monstrous four-game showdown with the Rays next week? What else is there to look out for with the Yankees before the playoffs begin?
20: Two things. I would say two of the injuries on the position player front. Grisham, does he come back before the end of the regular season? What's his role? Spencer Jones has been spectacular. His star continues to rise in center field. To me, he has earned the everyday center field job. Grisham, when he comes back, is he your fourth outfielder? Is he playing part-time? Is he cutting into Jones's time at all? I'm not sure how they're going to work that out, but Jones has earned the lion's share of reps, to put it lightly. Jazz is going to come back the final week of the regular season. Jazz is going to get his job back. I'm not trying to be alarmist here on that front. Anthony Volpe has played really well since he's been called up to be the second baseman. He's clearly a natural fit at that position. He made a stance, mechanical tweak. He's keeping both hands on the bat, level swing, compact swing, going the opposite way. Volpe has a big hit today. He's doing everything right, Anthony Volpe. What's his role? If Jazz is going to play second base, the Yankees tinker with some Anthony Volpe at third? I'm not saying they'll do it, but Ryan McMahon has been scuffling over at third. Jose Caballero, they value more as that Swiss Army knife as opposed to an everyday player. Anthony Volpe needs a role to me. If he continues to play this way, whether it's second times against lefties, whether it's third, he's got to play sometimes for this Yankee team, especially in October. Two position player, I'm not going to call them battles, but questions right now. And then bullpen. You saw Clark Schmidt come back for the first time in 14 months today, and he looked sharp out of that Yankee bullpen. Ryan Weathers will do the same likely next week. So the bullpen starts to deepen out a bit with guys who were starters. Ryan Weathers, the dominant starter at times for the Yankees this year. Those are two areas I really want to see how they develop over the final week or so. And then, of course, the big question, which you were alluding to, can they catch the Tampa Bay Rays? They have their starting pitching lined up. They have Freed, Rodon, Cole, Splitler all going in that same series. It is a playoff preview. It's a playoff in September, essentially. You've got to be two, maximum three games back. I'd say two back of Tampa Bay entering that series and take your shot.
1: All right. It's going to be an exciting final 10 days, brother. Looking forward to hearing you on the post game and any other opportunities you get to call the game alongside the great Dave Sims and or Susan Waldman. Manuel, you're the best, brother. Enjoy your day off tomorrow, man. Thanks so much for spending some time tonight after dinner with the lady. So appreciate you, brother. You're the best.
20: Of course, man. I appreciate you texting me earlier, and I'm glad we figured this out. And surreal, full circle to be on your show. So have a good one, man.
1: Thanks, E-Man. You too, brother. There he is, Emmanuel Barbaro, Yankees post-game radio host on the WFAN Yankees Radio Network, a very frequent contributor to the YES Network, the TV home of the Yankees. And then once the Yankee season wraps up, he'll be doing play-by-play broadcasts for college basketball on Fox Sports. 310-840-4910. If you want to join the show, you can call, you can text. You can also hit me up on Twitter at PatBoyle44. We'll take a short break. When we come back, major breaking news development as it pertains to this LSU Ole Miss game on Saturday night. We've got a quarterback listed as doubtful to play. We'll fill you in when we come back. I'm Pat Boyle. This is BetMGM tonight on Westwood One Sports.
0: The NFL is off and running. Week one was the highest scoring opening weekend ever. 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
1: 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I'm Pat Boyle. 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You can also hit me up on Twitter at PatBoyle44. Huge shout out to my guy, Emmanuel Barbari, E-Man, Yankees postgame host on WFAN Radio Network. He's also filled in on several of the broadcasts this year on the Yankees Radio Network, talking all things Aaron Judge, injury news, all the big things to look out for the Yankees in the final 10 days of the regular season, postseason pitching rotation. Could Cam Schlittler win the AL MVP? So huge shout out to my guy, E-Man, for joining us last segment. We've had three awesome guests today. The great Kevin Harlan, Emmanuel Barbari, and our college football insider, Joe DeLeon. If you missed any of those interviews, and they're all phenomenal. I mean, Harlan, how could you not want to listen to Kevin Harlan if you missed it? Just the voice alone. I mean, Kevin Harlan could be talking about plumbing, and I'd want to hear about it because of the voice. Emmanuel for all the Yankees insights. Joe for all his college football insights, analysis. His plays, his bets for this weekend of games. If you missed any of those, you can rewind on the Odyssey app, or here's the easiest thing, download the BetMGM Tonight

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1: Lane Kiffin and his return to Oxford Saturday night, where, again, several weeks ago before the season started, Ole Miss officials said that they had the FBI come in and sweep their facilities for bugs because they thought that Lane Kiffin maybe bugged the place after he left. So he could, steal information of Ole Miss football, that maybe he had bugged it while he was there and when he was getting ready to leave for LSU. He wanted to hear what everybody was saying. Like Lane Kiffin is like Jason Bourne, or he's like a Navy SEAL. Then we have the news this week that LSU officials are are demanding extra security for Lane Kiffin. And look, I mean, this place is a crazy effed up place at points. So I honestly wouldn't put it past some lunatic out there, whether they're an Ole Miss fan or a fan of any team. But how messed up this world is, I wouldn't put something like harming Lane Kiffin out of the realistic path. But, I mean, there's security as is for teams, players, coaches when you're traveling to a visiting stadium, let alone the one that has now created quite the explosive rivalry as LSU and Ole Miss. And the way that Lane Kiffin left and trying to take as many assistant coaches and players as he possibly could, and the things that he said and the lying. On his way out the door, leaving Ole Miss before they get to the college football playoff, where then they end up getting to the semifinals anyway. And how much hatred, how much bad blood there now is between these two teams. And here we are, both of them national title contenders, both of them unbeaten in this early part of the season. And now LSU quarterback Sam Levitt is being listed as doubtful, which, again, this isn't an NFL injury report. College football, you don't have to list what the injury is. You just have to list if they're out, doubtful, questionable, probable. And LSU, after reportedly zero pain, zero injury to Sam Levitt in their win over Louisiana Tech, now he's doubtful to play. To pull the Ron Burgundy, I don't believe you. I don't believe you, Lane Kiffin. I think this is gamesmanship. I think this is trolling to the nth degree by Lane Kiffin. And I'll be the first one, I'm sure, with thousands of other college football fans, we will all collectively raise our hands and say, we were wrong. We were dead wrong. If Sam Levitt indeed does not play this game on Saturday, the fact that they're listing him as doubtful, he's not ruled out. He can then be upgraded to questionable. He can be upgraded to probable. I'll be the first one to put my hand up and say, hey, I was freaking wrong. I'm sorry for doubting Lane Kiffin. I'm sorry for thinking that this was gamesmanship, that this was trolling, that this was mental warfare if Sam Levitt indeed does not play on Saturday. But I don't believe it right now. Come on. Guy didn't get hurt. Spoke to reporters after the game against Louisiana Tech without appearing to be in any kind of pain. Lane Kiffin did not mention that Sam Levitt was dealing with any kind of injuries during Monday's news conference. And then Sam Levitt gets listed as doubtful ahead of one of the most anticipated games in recent college football memory. And honestly, you couldn't fire me up more for Texas Ohio State on Saturday, considering the Lane Kiffin narrative and the angle in this game. I think I'm more excited about LSU Ole Miss than I was about Texas Ohio State. And here's, by the way, the SEC's availability report policy defines a doubtful designation as, quote, unlikely to play due to significant concerns, and describes it as a player having a, quote, 25% chance to play. The conference's reporting policy states that acts of game

0: gamesmanship intended to hide a student athlete's true participation status for competitive or strategic reasons are prohibited, as is conduct that could be reasonably be construed as quote-unquote misleading. But remember this. The SEC filed a motion to try to get LSU kicked out of the conference over Lane Kiffin trying to have former pro players, two players that were on NFL rosters in training camp and then got cut slash waived. Lane Kiffin picked them both up. He was going to try to play them. And the SEC basically said, we're going to kick your ass out of the conference if you play these guys. The NCAA tried to come down. Lane Kiffin obliged. Lane Kiffin took the guys off the roster. They're not going to play LSU football the rest of this season. And they didn't play in any of the games. They didn't play in the game against Clemson. They're not playing. Do you think Lane Kiffin gives a damn about gamesmanship being prohibited as it pertains to the conference's reporting policy? The article written up by Alex Scarborough on the ESPN website says that the SEC also says schools should take extra precautions to act in good faith when disclosing the status of high-profile athletes such as starting quarterbacks, and that penalties for inaccurate or late reports range from $25,000 to $100,000. SEC Commissioner Greg Sankey has discretion to administer penalties as appropriate based on the circumstances. Do you think Lane Kiffin, after being threatened to get kicked out of the conference, and then the SEC basically retreating that stance, you think Lane Kiffin gives one iota of a bleep about possibly being penalized $25,000 to $100,000 if he puts Sam Levitt as doubtful to play when he's actually got no injury at all? Lane Kiffin is either to the dismay or the chuckle, the belly laugh, the intrigue, the hatred of all of us right now. Lane Kiffin's having himself a good old laugh. That's my opinion. I don't think there is a shot in hell that Sam Levitt is not playing this game. I don't think there's a freaking chance that he is not going to be suiting up to play this game. And frankly, I don't think he's hurt. And how can the SEC really prove that Sam Levitt isn't hurt? They're going to say, hey, Lane, you're lying. We're going to penalize you. He can easily say, hey, kid's got the flu. Kid was sicker than a dog in practice. Or, hey, I don't know. I mean, what could you come up with? Kid's got a stiff back. He's been complaining about his back. There's no media viewing of if I'm not mistaken, there's no open media viewing of practices. And even if there is, and Sam Levitt appears to be 100% fine and not having a problem, Lane Kiffin can easily say, he's been complaining about his back all day. He says he don't know if he can suit up. You can put him on a lie detector test. So the SEC, they're probably going to try to penalize Lane Kiffin. Maybe they fine him $100,000. Maybe they fine LSU $100,000. You know what? That's a drop in the bucket to compare to what Lane Kiffin's getting paid at LSU. It's going to be a drop in the bucket to what LSU is going to make based off of the TV revenue off this game alone on Saturday night on ABC. A drop in the bucket. Again, me, Pat Boyle, I will be the first on Monday evening when we get on the air at 6 p.m. Eastern, if Saturday night Sam Levitt does not play because of an injury, I'll be the first. We'll start the show in the first 5 seconds. I'll say, I was wrong. I'm sorry. I'll be the first one. If Sam Levitt is indeed carrying any kind of injury and he does not play on Saturday night, this is gamesmanship. This is trolling. This is mental warfare from Lane Kiffin, without a doubt. Without a doubt. He listed him as doubtful on Wednesday. He could list him as doubtful on Thursday. I don't know what the rule is. If he has to be questionable or probable come Friday. I don't know if he's listed as doubtful on Saturday, if that means he can't play. I mean, again, I don't know why you can't list a player as doubtful all the way up until Saturday morning and then say, hey, he's going to play. So I cannot wait to see what the next injury report looks like tomorrow. But I think this is Lane Kiffin having a good old laugh, man. And I think that's what has made him the villain of college football. Producer Brandon Combs says in the show chat, he can be doubtful on every injury report before the game. Don't be surprised if you see that. Do not be surprised. And if I'm not mistaken, our friends at BetMGM, I believe this was a 3-point spread earlier today. Our friends at BetMGM have it at LSU 2.5. They flinched maybe half a point. Don't be surprised to see it back at 3 tomorrow, Friday, Saturday. If you saw this news that Sam Leavitt is doubtful to play and you were trying to race to try to put a wager down on Ole Miss, I think you're taking some low-hanging bait. That's all I'm going to say. I think you're taking some low-hanging bait. Because I think Sam Leavitt's playing. I think this is a troll by Lane Kiffin. And I got to be honest, I love it. I love it, man. He's so easy to hate. He's so slimy. He's exactly what college football needs right now. I got to be honest. When it comes to Lane Kiffin, he's exactly what college football needs right now. And Lane Kiffin's been around the block, man. He's had many jobs. He's failed at many jobs. He was great at LSU. He was great at Ole Miss. And I did think it was cowardly of him to leave. He isn't the first, though. He's not the first guy that has left before a bowl game. Now, is he one of the first? If I'm not mistaken, is he the first college football coach to leave a team before the college football playoff to join another program? I think he is. And it's one thing if you're leaving, the Rose Bowl. It's not the national championship, before the college football playoff when the Rose Bowl was the Rose Bowl, but it wasn't the national championship. There was no college football playoff. It's one thing if you're leaving a program before that game. It's another thing if you're leaving a program before the college football playoff where everybody's got a chance, man. You got a chance to win a national championship. And with him, who knows? Maybe they would have. Ole Miss got to the semifinals with Lane Kiffin and several other assistant coaches leaving high and dry in the middle of the night. Well, actually in the middle of the day because he was on the tarmac in the morning when he gave that stupid interview with his freaking suit hanging up on a clothes rack right behind him on the tarmac. And I thought that was cowardly. But that doesn't change my opinion that I love what Lane Kiffin has now become in the months since. Where the NCAA, they don't have a damn clue as to how to corral and control name, image, and likeness, the transfer portal, all these state judges giving, basically issuing restraining orders so players can play under the stupid cockamamie rules that exist now. Some players can play a 50-year, other players can't. The SEC threatening to kick Lane Kiffin out of the school because he took two pro players that got cut by, NFL teams and tried to get him to play. And he obliged. He folded. But, Lane Kiffin is the antagonist that college football needs. Because I'll tell you what, you're not indifferent to Lane Kiffin. You either love him, chances are you probably hate him. But he's exactly what college football needs. And I gotta be honest, I don't know what my play will be on LSU Ole Miss. But I'm kind of rooting for LSU to win this football game. I'm rooting for Lane Kiffin. Sometimes you need that villain. Sometimes you need that anti-hero. And I think Lane Kiffin is probably the best anti-hero, the best villain that college football has had since Nick Saban. And even then, what did Nick Saban do other than win? Lane Kiffin hasn't won. Not as a head coach, not a national championship. And I don't think he's going to win a national championship this year, but man, there's nobody that gets more eyes than Lane Kiffin. 310-840-4910. We'll take a short break. We'll finish with your calls, your texts, your tweets at Pat Boyle 44 when we return. I'm Pat Boyle. 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
1: Tomorrow, the lights are bright in Buffalo. A new stadium, a national audience, and two offensive heavyweights. Josh Allen faces Jared Goff. Lions, Bills, Thursday Night Football. 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
0: All right, welcome on back. BetMGM Tonight, Westwood One Sports. I'm Pat Boyle. Let's finish off your phone calls and your texts here at 310-840-4910. I also got a tweet that I'd like to get to before the end of the show, but let's get to the phone line. Steve is up in New Jersey next up on BetMGM Tonight. Steve, what's up, man? How you doing?
19: How are you doing today?
0: Good, hey, brother. How are you?
19: Me and my friends were having... How exactly do you call me?
0: Steve, love you, brother. Appreciate the call, man. I can't hear anything you're saying, and we've only got about 2 minutes before we get on out of here. So if you want to try calling back tomorrow, would love to have you back on the show, but I couldn't hear anything you were saying, man, so I apologize. Yeah, it's tough. Now, Lee, if you're able to chat real quick, Lee DeLapp in our Westwood One studios, you had on the call screener, Lee, that he wanted to talk about the Knicks and Karl Anthony Towns. Did he tell you what he wanted to say?
20: Not so much. No, sorry. Yeah, he just said he wanted to talk Knicks and Cat. I think he also was talking about the cap right there, too. That's why I kept on asking him, do you mean the cap or the cat? No, he said, no, the cat.
0: Yeah, I'm not sure either. Well, either way, hey, look, Steve, like I said, if you want to give a call back tomorrow, brother, appreciate it, but I couldn't make out anything you were saying. All right, so let's finish with a good tweet that I got here. And honestly, I didn't even realize that there are still a good amount of teams in the NFL that have never won a Super Bowl. 12. There's still 12 NFL franchises that have never won a Super Bowl. There's only been four that have never gotten to one, because we talked about this yesterday. It's the Browns, Jaguars, Texans, Lions. And honestly, I said, we went through it, because somebody that tweeted at me or texted at me asked, like, what are the, you know, out of the teams that have never been to a Super Bowl, what do you think their chances are? And I said, well, I feel like I picked the Lions to go to the Super Bowl this year. I feel like Lions Texans it's a pretty decent chance of that happening. So is Lions Jaguars. So Kevin Edward Myers tweets in, out of the 12 teams that have never won the Super Bowl, who are your top six that have the best chance of winning the Super Bowl this year? And he says, my top six are Bills, Texans, Bengals, Lions, Vikings, Chargers. I think that's a pretty good list, Kevin. I'm going to stick with my Super Bowl prediction, which, again, I made it. I didn't even realize at the time that both the Bengals and the Lions have never won a Super Bowl. That's my prediction. So I'll stick to it. That's my top two. I got the Bengals winning the Super Bowl against the Detroit Lions. So I'll go Bengals 1. I'll go Lions 2. After that, I think I'd be mistaken if I didn't have the Bills at 3, and then I'd have the Texans at 4. After that, I didn't even pick the Chargers to make the playoffs, but I guess I'd probably put the Chargers at 5, and I'd probably put the Jaguars at 6. That's a good question. 12 teams have never won the Super Bowl. I got two of them in the Super Bowl this year. How about that? Bengals, Lions. All right, fun show. Huge shout out to producer Brandon Combs. Shout out to our video producer, Monty. Shout out to all of our guests and the callers and the texters. You guys were awesome. Shout out to Lee DeLapp. Shout out to Brad, Chloe, Max, and Zach. I'm Pat Boyle. We'll see you tomorrow.
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0: 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Here's Linnell Willingham.
1: Welcome in. A Wednesday night edition of Lesson 1 Sports Night with the youngest in charge, Linnell Willingham. Getting you up to 3 a.m. Eastern Time. Number to hit us up on the talking text line. 310-840-4910. 310-840-4910. 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It is at NELL_BTP. A lot to get to here over the next 4 hours as we begin to peek ahead. It moves fast, baby. This is the thing about football season. And this is probably the part of the season that goes by the slowest, talking about this first month, because there's so much to talk about. There's so much to chew on. Technically at this point, right, guys? Everybody's still alive within the fight. But as we get deeper and deeper into the regular season, as we begin to approach Halloween, you're going to be able to start to separate the contenders from the pretenders. But right now, though, even with some teams sitting at 0-1, and we put a couple of 0-1 teams under the spotlight last night here on Wesson 1 Sports Night, even though there are a couple of teams that are 0-1, everybody within the landscape of the National Football League, after 1 week of play, should still feel like, hey, we're very much, like I said a moment ago, alive within the fight. As we roll throughout the show here tonight, it is a Wednesday night edition of Wesson 1 Sports Night, so we got a couple staples that we must get to, some business items that we must handle. In exactly 58 minutes here on Wesson 1 Sports Night, we will once again, for the second consecutive week, take you inside the Westwood One Sports Night pressure cooker. The top four players across the NFL that are under the most pressure as we get geared up for week number two of the National Football League season. We'll give you last week's pressure cooker list and then recap how those dudes ultimately performed. But I'm excited, man, to put some dudes under the microscope and, you know, put some expectations on dudes. Speaking of expectations, what a segue. Speaking of expectations, there is a certain quarterback within the landscape of the National Football League who refuses to be held to any sort of expectations. Who am I talking about? I am talking about the most self-centered, the most tone-deaf, the most unaware starting quarterback maybe in the history. Maybe in the history of the National Football League. I'm talking about whatever Deshaun Watson is. I'm someone who is all for dudes getting a second chance. I say it all the time here on this program. We're family here on Westwood One Sports Night. I try to endear myself to you all. I'm someone that is sitting in this chair right now in front of you as a result of second chances. So I am all for pro athletes getting the opportunity to correct their wrongs. Nobody's perfect in this world, right? So it's very easy, or it was rather, very easy for me to root for Deshaun Watson when he was first traded to Cleveland. And I know the sexual misconduct allegations that were out there with him. But like I said, without having the entire body of evidence, I was willing to give him the benefit of the doubt because of his past and because of his track record, which up until that point was squeaky clean. Fast forward to where we currently are now on September the 16th of 2026, when Deshaun Watson has been with the Cleveland Browns dating back to 2022. This is his fourth season in Cleveland. Right, guys? So think about, over the course of time, what Deshaun Watson should have been able to accomplish. Because it's a very complex situation that I think exists right now in Cleveland with the Browns. I think he is turning himself into maybe one of the most disliked NFL players in the history of the sport. Because the reason why he's in Cleveland, the reason why Houston wanted to cut bait, it's a very polarizing situation. And it's something that a lot of folks out there across the country aren't going to be like me on. They're not going to be willing to, and I'm not saying I'm turning a blind eye to what happened with Deshaun Watson. I think it was wrong. I think it was a reflection of who he was as a person at that time in his life. But I'm also willing to be a part of the reclamation process, right? I'm also willing to, you know, forgive him, because that's just the type of dude that I am. And I think in this world, and you all out there listening, right, no matter what you do for work, someone out there that's listening here tonight has gone through some sort of adversity. Someone out there that's listening tonight, I'll even take it a step further. Someone out there who's listening tonight has done something that they're ashamed of, has done something that they're not proud of. And in that moment, what did you want? Did you want the world to turn their back on you? Did you want the world to forget about who you were prior to the mistake? Or did you want people to forgive you? That's what you wanted, right? In the situation of Deshaun Watson, now that we're so far removed from what happened and there hasn't been any repeat behavior, I think the talk about his off-the-field conduct is old news at this point and not something I'm willing to even discuss, because it has nothing to do with where we currently stand with Deshaun Watson. The problem with Deshaun Watson is not about how he's conducting himself off the field. I'm listening to Nick Wilson today on 92.3 The Fan in Cleveland give this soliloquy, crying over the airwaves, this sarcastic-ass apology that he wrote to Deshaun Watson. And in this apology, you know what Nick Wilson had the unmitigated gall to bring up that I thought was trifling? Why are we still bringing up the fact? Why are we still bringing up Deshaun Watson's off-the-field stuff? There's so much on-the-field stuff to talk about with him that the off-the-field stuff doesn't matter. The off-the-field stuff, Clevelanders, allowed you to get him. Point blank. So shut up about what Deshaun Watson's done off the field. It's irrelevant at this point. It is. The reality is, for Deshaun Watson, he started a football game on Sunday for the first time in over 700 days. Guys, that's the reality of where things stand with Deshaun Watson. What happened to him, and I'm going to sound like a broken record here in this opening segment. What happened with him off the field, while I'm not excusing it, I'm also tired of it being brought up. I am. Here's the reality when it comes to Deshaun Watson and the Cleveland Browns. Deshaun Watson needs to look in the mirror. Deshaun Watson needs to stop acting like a victim. That's the problem here. Deshaun Watson, since he's gotten to Cleveland, has acted like a victim. And it has everything to do with the off-the-field stuff, which is why I am pleading from the mountaintops here on Westwood One Sports Night. Talking heads across the country, please stop talking about what Deshaun Watson did off the field. Talk about the football, because it's god-awful. It's more egregious than what he did off the field, or what he was alleged of doing off the field. Where we stand right now in the year 2026, the fact that he is a starting quarterback in this league, it's a total embarrassment to the NFL and to the Cleveland Browns organization that somebody as talentless as he is could start. But that's not even what I'm frustrated about tonight. It's a Wednesday. And in the NFL, on Wednesdays, it's the first time that the head coach, or the second time rather, that the head coach speaks. It's the first time that you get to hear from the starting quarterback. We got to hear from Deshaun Watson today. And I'll be honest, guys, we were probably better off not hearing from Deshaun Watson today. Because all Deshaun Watson did today when speaking to the Cleveland media was put his foot in his mouth. Let's take a rewind here for a second and go back to this Sunday, to this past Sunday rather, against the Jacksonville Jaguars. It was 16-22, 205 yards, a touchdown, a pick. He also had a fumble within the landscape of this football game. Deshaun Watson, if you just look at the box score, if you're an idiot and just judge NFL players based off of the box score, you can make the argument that Deshaun Watson played well. But if you have any sort of common sense, if you weren't born yesterday, you know, if you watched, that Deshaun Watson was arguably the worst starting quarterback in the NFL on Sunday. The irony about what I just said, Deshaun Watson, speaking today to the Cleveland media, he had this to say about whether or not he played well on Sunday against Jacksonville. Take a listen.
2: Yeah, finding completions, operating well. That's pretty much it. Had one turnover, a couple, you know, that one sack fumble, obviously got to protect the ball, but we recovered it. That's pretty much it for real. You know, we just didn't have opportunities in the red zone to get points. Only six incompletions. One of them was a pick. One was the end of the game or end of the half. Tip ball, two missed throws, and then a throwaway. So
1: this is the sad part about where things currently stand when it comes to Deshaun Watson and the Cleveland media. If I was Jimmy Haslam, right? If I was anybody within that Browns organization at this point, I would not allow Deshaun Watson to keep speaking on Wednesdays. This is just the first time, or the second time rather, that he's speaking on a Wednesday as the starter. And his silly ass said that out of his mouth. Found completions, did what I was supposed to do. He sounds like a 16-year-old brat. Deshaun Watson, and it's frustrating because I want to give him the benefit of the doubt. I want to root for him. I love a comeback story. I love when someone is able to overcome adversity and beat the odds. I love that story. America should love that story. But with Deshaun Watson, man, we've reached the point, to me, of no return. Have an ounce of humility, Deshaun. Your offense scored 10 points, buddy. You were shut out in the first half. So when you're asked about your performance, you shouldn't be so dismissive of what happened on Sunday. You shouldn't be so dismissive of the media's opinion. And I would rarely say that with a player, because players are supposed to give a rat's ass about what the media thinks. But I think Deshaun Watson at this current point is out of touch with reality, because I genuinely do believe he thinks he played well. And his dumbass QB coach, Quincy Avery, probably is telling him that he played well. The problem with Deshaun Watson is the people around Deshaun Watson. You can tag Quincy Avery in this clip if you want to. The problem with Deshaun Watson is the people enabling Deshaun Watson. Dude, you sound like a second-year pro, a rookie at the damn podium. You've been in this league for a decade, Deshaun. And you're still getting up to the podium as a starter, putting your damn foot in your mouth because everyone around you coddles you. Because everyone around you tells you it's going to be okay. It's an ass-kissing fest within Deshaun Watson's circle. That's why he has the unmitigated gall, the confidence to get up in front of the Cleveland media and talk out of his ass. It's sick. Yet I gotta listen to him sit up here and play victim. Browns fans, I genuinely am sorry for you. I am. I sat up here all summer and I tried to feed optimism into you. I tried to pump hope into the Browns fan base. Boy, do I look like a jackass right now. All parties involved are at fault here. The silly ass owner, the GM who won't stand up for himself, and the head coach who won't stand up for himself. Go touch some grass, front office in Cleveland. Look in the mirror. Look at where you're the laughingstock of the NFL once again. Deshaun Watson makes it worse, though. I'll be honest. He is quickly turning into the most unlikable player in all of the National Football League. How in the hell do you root for this guy at this point? I've never seen someone so terrible carry themselves as if they're so good. And I get it. I get it. Athletes got to be confident. Athletes got to have swagger. athletes got to have machismo. I get all of that. But since coming to Cleveland, Deshaun Watson has quite literally been the worst starting quarterback in the NFL. Yet, I don't think he understands that. Because today, and kudos to Mary Kay Cabot, kudos to the Cleveland media, Deshaun Watson was asked if he needs to have a big game to get the start in week three in the Browns' home opener. Here's what Deshaun Watson had to say.
2: I think personally, I think all that is for the media. I mean, I think the media has this expectation that I'm supposed to throw 400 yards and 5 touchdowns every week. So until that happens, I guess it's going to be the same situation. So again, my job is to make sure I'm operating well so we can try to get a win and keep moving forward from there.
3: Deshaun, you had...
1: I genuinely wish, I hope rather, that they don't allow him to speak on Wednesdays anymore. Because the play's not going to get better. And the answers are going to get worse. How in the hell? Deshaun Watson says that the Cleveland media, who by the way could have been way tougher on Deshaun throughout this entire process of him in Cleveland, but I digress. Deshaun Watson says that the Cleveland media expects him to go out and throw for 400 yards every game. Newsflash, Deshaun Watson. You've been in Cleveland since 2022. You have as many 300-yard passing performances as my fat ass. So I promise you, Deshaun, that the Cleveland media doesn't want you to throw for 400 yards per contest. I promise you the Cleveland media isn't looking for you to play like an all-pro. But even if they were, that's the dude they traded for you, Bama. Why don't you get that? Everyone in your corner is going to tell you every chance they get, keep working, Deshaun. You've got it, buddy. Don't listen to the outside noise. Don't listen to the haters. Look at what you were. There needs to be a total fundamental breakdown of Deshaun Watson's game. I say it all of the time. More than any other position in pro sports, quarterback is a position dependent upon muscle memory. And at this current juncture, Deshaun Watson has missed too much time on task. He'll never get it back. I can't believe I'm sitting here saying this tonight. He'll never get it back. I feel ugly, nasty, and like a hater saying what I'm saying, but I have to. How many times can I keep getting hit upside the head before I put a helmet on? How many times can I continue to watch Deshaun Watson be garbage and unplayable before I come to the reality that, hey, he's probably never going to get back to anything close to the dude that Cleveland traded for and gave $230 million guaranteed. Again, Browns fans, I don't mean this to be funny. I'm not trying to get a laugh. I genuinely, from the bottom of my heart, apologize. I feel like the deadbeat dad that never shows up. That's how I feel right now. I pumped life into this Browns fan base all offseason. And I'm telling you, after 1 week, it's over. You're going to pull out the brown paper bags. You're once again going to be picking at the top of the 2027 draft. Hopefully, this is the last rebuild you go through. But right now, as a franchise, you're cooked. We got to take a timeout, but I could go the whole hour. Because it's not just the quarterback in Cleveland. That's the part, if I'm a Browns fan, that I'm heartbroken over. Is that y'all were sold this bill of goods, by me at least, and maybe some other folks around the country, that, you know, if Cleveland gets a quarterback, everything will be fine. I promise you. Did you watch this Sunday? Trevor Lawrence looked like the league MVP. It's a lot more issues at hand with the Browns than the quarterback position. Just getting rolling, though, here on a Wednesday night edition of Westwood One Sports Night. You're tapped in to the youngest in Charles and O. Willingham. I will get you up to 3 a.m. Eastern time. A lot more to get to, including in exactly 40 minutes, top of the midnight hour on the East Coast. We will enter the Westwood One Sports Night pressure cooker as we do each and every Wednesday. I'll give you the top four players that are under the most pressure heading into week two of the National Football League, man. Just getting rolling on a Wednesday night edition of Westwood One Sports Night. Coming up on the other side, there is a Hall of Fame player who feels like his longstanding record is on the verge of being broken. We'll give you the details on that next. This is Westwood One Sports Night. The wait is over. 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

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Just search Westwood One Sports tonight. A lot more, excuse me, to get to as we roll throughout the program. Coming up in 33 minutes, we will go inside the Westwood One Sports Night pressure cooker. The top four NFL figures under the most pressure as we get geared up for week number two in the NFL. Make sure you're sticking around top of the midnight hour on the East Coast for that. Super duper excited to go in the pressure cooker. We'll give you a Thursday night football preview a little bit later on in the show as well. Bills and Lions starting off the week two slate. A week two slate that honestly is as juicy as I can remember a week two slate being. I'm ready for it, man. Tomorrow, Bills, Lions, getting things kicked off when it comes to week two of the NFL season. We got some big news out of the landscape of college football as well that we'll bring you as we ease our way through the program. One of the most impressive performances in the NFL this past weekend was the Baltimore Ravens, man, and what they were able to accomplish against the Indianapolis Colts. Big-time winners. Lamar Jackson clearly looking a lot more comfortable in this Declan Doyle offense. He was under center at the highest rate of his career. I want to talk about that point in particular and what it means and what it meant on Sunday for the rest of that Ravens offense. So, Lamar Jackson, the sample size for him going under center since he's entered the league isn't super high, but the numbers are out of this world. He's had, a litany of success playing under center. It's just the offensive coordinators that he's worked with have been reluctant to do so. Declan Doyle is not. He comes from that Ben Johnson tree. They're going to want to live under center, and I think it's going to aid Lamar Jackson, but as we found out on Sunday, it's not going to just aid Lamar Jackson. They were under center at a 29.2% clip on Sunday against the Indianapolis Colts. Helped out Lamar because they were able to work off play action. It also helped out Derrick Henry, who I think is in line to have one of the best years of his career playing under center again in a downhill situation.

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1: Emmett Smith had this to say about Derrick Henry and whether or not he's able to break his all-time rushing record. Take a listen.
2: I think it's possible. Derrick Henry is a bigger back. He takes good care of his body. He's in great shape. Y'all don't know this, but Derrick Henry broke my high school record. He broke my state high school record. So I believe he can do it again.
1: So that I didn't know. Credit DraftKings for that sound, catching up with the great Cowboys running back, Emmitt Smith. So he broke his high school record, which is crazy. Those of you that are not hip, the rushing record that Emmitt Smith currently holds is 18,355 yards. Derrick Henry currently has 13,162 yards. Emmitt Smith accomplished that 18,000-yard feat in 15 seasons in 226 games. Derrick Henry's played 154 games already in 11 seasons. So the math on this is fascinating. As I mentioned, Henry obviously is the highest active or the leading rusher in the NFL in terms of all-time active players, right? He's 10th all-time currently, and he's 98 yards away from passing Eric Dickerson. Based off of how he played in week one, I would expect that in week number two, Derrick Henry moves into 9th place all-time passing the great Eric Dickerson. The thing that's so impressive about Derrick Henry, and I opened up the segment talking about it, Emmitt Smith just double-clicked on it. His size has allowed him to do some things that we'll never see again. I don't know if we'll ever see another Derrick Henry. I don't. And the crazy part about Derrick Henry's career, and it has a lot to do with the size, is his durability. The 2021 season is the only season within Derrick Henry's career that he's missed more than two games. He's been in the league for a decade, guys, and only once at the running back position has he missed more than two games. So when Emmitt Smith comes out and says, I think he's got the ability to potentially break my record, I don't think Emmitt is just trying to gas Derrick Henry up and show love to another fellow back. I think this is legit. I think this is real. And when you think about the shift in philosophical approach for Baltimore, Derrick Henry said, I'm going to finish my career here in Baltimore. Him and Lamar have cultivated a tremendous relationship since he's gotten to town. You would think, man, if he's able to finish his career in Baltimore, playing with a dual threat quarterback like Lamar Jackson. Here's the other piece of this, right? Imagine if Derrick Henry would have been playing with Lamar Jackson the entire time. Think about how much easier Lamar has made life for Derrick Henry. I say it all the time with these dual threat quarterbacks and the ones that really look to get boogie with it on the ground. Lamar, Jaden, right? When you're able to hold up that backside defensive end because your quarterback's got the ability to take it and go around the edge, Derrick Henry, other backs across the league that play with a dual threat like a Lamar, you reap the benefits of it, man. I want to dive into the numbers a little bit further here because I do think that it's a fascinating conversation here. Derrick Henry needs 1,060 carries at his current yards per attempt to break Emmitt Smith's record. This is ridiculous, by the way. Derrick Henry, in 154 NFL games over the span of 11 seasons, has a 4.9 yards per attempt average. It's crazy. He's averaging damn near 5 yards a pop, dog. You know how unheard of that is? 5 yards every time he touches it? It almost makes you look at every coordinator that he's ever played with and gone, why'd you not?

0: hand him the football? Why was he not the answer for you on every given Sunday that you play? But the numbers on it are fascinating. So remember what I just said. He has a career average of 4.9 yards per rush. He needs 1,060 carries at that current clip of 4.9 yards per rush to break Emmitt Smith's record. Over the course of his career, Derrick Henry has averaged 297 carries per season. So if Derrick Henry can keep up this current pace, the math says, and this is courtesy of our guy Denton Day, that he needs about three seasons, roughly, to break the NFL's all-time rushing record. I couldn't believe it when I read this. It's fascinating, and I guess as I read this here tonight, it gave me a greater appreciation for what Derrick Henry has been throughout the course of his NFL career. And when I came out and said what I said a moment ago, some of you out there in the listening audience probably rolled your eyes, probably said, this man was always trying to say something to, you know, garner some attention. No, Derrick, we've never seen a dude with this physical profile at the running back position, talking about the combination of size and speed. So it's only fitting that, yeah, he's very much in the conversation to break break Emmitt Smith's all-time rushing record. If Derrick Henry finishes his career with the same amount of carries as Emmitt, and Emmitt finished with 4,409 attempts, Derrick Henry currently at 2,686. If Henry finishes with the same amount of carries at his current pace, not only would he break Emmitt Smith's career rushing record, he would shatter it. The record held by Emmitt Smith is 18,355 yards. If Derrick Henry finishes with the same amount of carries as Emmitt at the current 4.9 yards per rush clip, he would have 21,604 rushing yards on the career. It's going to be something to monitor throughout the course of the regular season, because when I look at Baltimore, I know that's my Super Bowl pick. When I look at Baltimore, look at the next 3 weeks for this group. They've got New Orleans, who just gave up like $130 on the ground to Jahmyr Gibbs. They've got Dallas, who got blown off the football by the New York Giants on Sunday night. Derrick Henry is going to challenge his own teammate, Lamar Jackson, for the league MVP this year. Book it. Look at the clip that he's already off to. Look at the start that he's already off to. And then look at the schedule. But then here's the thing where a first-time head coach having to balance this, it's going to be fascinating to watch. If you're Jesse Minter and you've got the number one seed in the AFC locked up in week 15, and Derrick Henry's close to break in the rushing record, what do you do? See, Nick Sirianni had to go through this a couple of seasons ago in Philadelphia with Saquon. The difference here, Jesse Minter is a first-time head coach. So that decision is a hell of a lot different. Emmitt Smith, though, I love that he came out and showed love. I love when the OGs show love to the next generation. That's what it's all about. Derrick Henry off to a crazy start. And if he keeps this pace up, by season's end, we're going to be having some fascinating conversations about the NFL's all-time rushing record. 310-840-4910 is the number here on Westwood One Sports Night. Getting you up to 3 a.m. Eastern Time. You're tapped in to the youngest in charge, Linnell Willingham. Appreciate you being here with us tonight. Why are you here with us tonight? Because it's a Wednesday night edition of Westwood One Sports Night, which means, because it's NFL season, we enter the Westwood One Sports Night pressure cooker. Coming up in exactly 20 minutes, the top four personalities throughout the NFL that are under the most pressure as we get geared up for week number 2 of the NFL season an electric opening season, or opening weekend, rather, of the NFL season. Week two, I believe, is going to live up to the hype. Week two gets underway coming up tomorrow with Bills and Lions. The team that opened up the NFL regular season, the Seattle Seahawks, they got an update on the status of their starting quarterback. We'll give you the latest on Sam Darnold next. This is Westwood One Sports Night.
1: Tomorrow, the lights are bright in Buffalo. A new stadium, a national audience, and two offensive heavyweights. Josh Allen faces Jared Goff. Lions, Bills, Thursday Night Football. 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

0: Westwood One Sports Tonight. You're tapped in to the youngest in charge, Linnell Willingham, who will take you inside of the Westwood One Sports Tonight pressure cooker, week two edition, coming up in exactly 13 minutes. We'll do that each and every Wednesday here on Westwood One Sports Tonight. Excuse me. We'll also take a look back at last week's participants in the Westwood One Sports Tonight pressure cooker and see how they ultimately fared. We heard from Cowboys legend Emmitt Smith. We'll hear from Texans legend Andre Johnson coming up in the midnight hour on the East Coast. He had some pretty inappropriate comments, I would say, about a pretty prominent member of the Houston Texans. We'll get to that in the midnight hour on the East Coast. Right now, though, I want to get you up to speed with the latest on the Seattle Seahawks. 1-0 after the big win Wednesday night in the season opener against the New England Patriots. The story was the way that their defense played in terms of the on-the-field story. The off-the-field story is what happened with Sam Darnold leaving the game in the first quarter with what they're officially calling a glute injury. And this has been, like, fascinating to get the official diagnosis. It was called a hamstring. It was called a hip. It was called a knee. Now it's officially being categorized as, hey, he hurt his butt. As a result of Sam Darnold hurting his butt, he will not be available for Sunday's contest against the Arizona Cardinals. The Arizona Cardinals team that all of a sudden, after upsetting the Chargers in week one, a Cardinals team that's got a little bit more respect, I would say, across the landscape of the National Football League. When it comes to Sam Darnold and the Seahawks, though, I said it on last Wednesday night, 1 week ago, I said this. The Seahawks found out last week in their season opener exactly what I've known for the entirety of the offseason. Exactly what I knew for the entirety of the postseason. Sam Darnold is not the straw that stirs the Seattle Seahawks drink. He's just not. Now, after watching Drew Lock play off of a situation where he doesn't get a full week of reps in practice and he's coming in off of the bench, I didn't think Drew Lock played bad. As a matter of fact, I think the way that Drew Lock played should give the Seahawks all of the confidence in the world that, hey, if Sam does go down again, we don't need to be in the veteran quarterback market because we've got one in our backup, Drew Lock. The other thing that was very evident, though, was this. Clearly, right, the most important piece in the thing that determines success or failure for Seattle's offense is if Jaxon Smith-Njigba is available, right? And can they get that outside zone running game going? Think about the big loss that they suffered this offseason. Kenneth Walker putting on. You saw it on Monday night against Denver. Insert Jadarian Price, who didn't get the volume of touches that I expected, but the success rate was there all night long between him and George Halani. They had plenty of success running to the perimeter with the outside zone stuff. That run success allowed Drew Lock to work off of play action. It caused the Patriots' defense at the second level to routinely be in conflict, and it allowed Drew Lock to get off and have a good performance. That run game is going to continue to be there no matter who's under center. So if you're the Seattle Seahawks, if you were smart, you would give Sam Darnold all the time he needs to get healthy. Now, according to reports today out of Seattle, they're not going to put him on injured reserve, which is a great sign in terms of the severity of the injury. But I will say this, it's a glute, right? I don't know if it's a bruise, a pull, or what. But the reality is, you don't want to rush him back to action and run the risk of re-aggravating it. Because while I think you could get by with Drew Lock, only a fool would tell you that he's just as good as Sam Darnold. Right? He's not. You can get away with him. You can win games with him. You can make the playoffs with him. But in terms of your Super Bowl aspirations, there are physical tools that Sam Darnold has that Drew Lock just doesn't. So if I'm Seattle, knowing that, keeping that in mind, with that in the back of my head, I'm not rushing to get Sam Darnold back onto the football field because Drew Lock is more than enough for us. More than enough. And he proved that on Wednesday night. I expect Drew Lock on Sunday to be even better. And here's why. He's got a full week of game reps under his belt. Or practice reps, rather, under his belt. He's ready. He knows what to expect. He's been here before. And I expect him to have a ton of success coming up on Sunday against Arizona. But Seahawks fans, I'm telling you, remember I said this here tonight because it could go a bunch of different ways. I don't know what the decision makers are going to do, but I have a suggestion. If you rush Sam Darnold back, you will limit how good 2026 can be for you in the Pacific Northwest. If you rush Sam Darnold back, you limit the ceiling of just how good you can be. Because while I believe in Drew Lock, while I thought Drew Lock played well in relief, like I said a moment ago, there are physical tools that Darnold has that Drew Lock simply just doesn't. But if you're a Seahawks fan, know that you have a good backup and that if it does hit the fan, your season is far from over. 310-840-4910 is the number here on What's Up One Sports Night. We do it each and every Wednesday during the NFL season. Coming up on the other side, the players, coaches that are under the most pressure going into week two of the NFL season, we enter the Westwood One Sports Night pressure cooker next.
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0: him, I will get you up to 3 a.m. Eastern time. We do it each and every Wednesday here on Westwood One Sports Night. We're getting ready here momentarily to enter the pressure cooker. Before we do that, want to read a couple of chats, read a couple of comments, rather, from the YouTube chat. A guy, Bisacco, asking, who's the better quarterback, Justin Herbert or Drew Locke? I don't know why, Bisacco, you're asking that question. It's a major disrespect to Justin Herbert, who may or may not be in the pressure cooker. You'll have to stick around to find out. Without further ado, let's do it. The players in the National Football League, players, coaches that have the most pressure on them going into week number two of the NFL season. We enter the Westwood One Sports Night pressure cooker. All righty. I don't love doing this list because I feel bad, man, putting this type of pressure on these four individuals. Let's rewind to last week's pressure cooker. We will document the pressure cooker each and every week because at a certain point, if you've made too many appearances on the pressure cooker, I don't even know if you're under any pressure at that point. You might just suck. It's why Deshaun Watson, newsflash, is out on this list. He was the number one player on the pressure cooker last week. Based off his performance, he's not good enough to be on the pressure cooker. We'll never see him there again, probably. Number two was Kyler Murray. He obviously left the game Sunday with a concussion. Number three was C.J. Stroud. He was really darn good on Sunday against the Buffalo Bills. They came up short, but Stroud played really well despite losing a strip sack near the end of regulation that cost him the football game. And then at number four, I had Josh Allen, who had one of the better games of his pro career, lighting up that Houston Texans defense. I want you to line up on the phones at 310-840-4910 with the player or coach that you think is under the most pressure as we get geared up for week number two in the NFL. Without further ado, let's get right into it. Number four in the Westwood One Sports Night pressure cooker, Colts head coach Shane Steichen. The Colts, big fat losers in week number one against Lamar Jackson and the Baltimore Ravens, and it wasn't even close. They got dropped 41-3. Why is Shane Steichen in the pressure cooker? Well, the next two games are as follows for the Indianapolis Colts. They're at the Kansas City Chiefs coming up on Monday Night Football. Then they're home for the Houston Texans. So if they don't win against Kansas City, the reality is they're staring 0-3 right in the face. And at that point, if they fall to 0-3, I guarantee you the Vegas odds on the first NFL coach fired, they will be in favor of Colts head coach Shane Steichen. We've talked about them a lot this offseason. I told you it was organizational malpractice for him and Chris Ballard going into a win or your ass is fired type of year. You went into that year with Daniel Jones off of an Achilles tear. That's the guy that you're rooting for right now. That's the guy that your NFL job security hinges on. Not very good. They were 41-23 losers, talking about Steichen's Colts against Baltimore. Here was Shane Steichen to start the week on, you know, what last week was for his team.
1: Week one's obviously a wake-up call. We know we got a lot of football left, but there's a lot of things we, you know, that we needed to get corrected, and a lot of them are things we can correct. And I got a lot of confidence in our guys, you know, moving forward. Like you said, week one, I got to put it behind us. Obviously, you're salty Sunday night, you're salty Monday, and then Monday night you start working on Kansas City and get rolling on Kansas City, and then, you know, back to week two.
0: See, this is my problem with Shane Steichen. I told you all to start the show, maybe Deshaun Watson should just have his Wednesday media avails just canceled because he's saying stupid stuff every time he gets in front of the microphone. Shane Steichen, brother, can I let you in on a little secret, pal? Can I whisper something to you? You can't say that week one was a wake-up call because the reality is you shouldn't need a wake-up call when you consider the status of your job moving forward. There should be the amount of urgency that should exist within that Colts building. I mean, everyone should be walking on eggshells. So to think that your team, Shane, needed a wake-up call to start the year is a bunch of baloney. The problem with the Indianapolis Colts is that their quarterback by Daniel Jones and that defense, which they've invested a lot of resources on, that defense sucks. And that was very evident after week one. Now, one thing that Steichen did say that I do give him some credit for, I don't like that he said it was a wake-up call, but I do like the fact that he was pretty steadfast in saying, well, it's week one, man. We got some things to learn. We got some things correct. Nothing's going to be perfect at this juncture. It wasn't for any group across the National Football League. You're right, Shane. Doesn't have to be perfect. But damn it, it's got to look better than what it looked on Sunday against Baltimore. It just does. Shane Steichen coming in at number four in our Westwood One Sports Night pressure cooker. Number three in our Westwood One Sports Night pressure cooker. Top players and coaches that are under the most pressure in the upcoming week of the NFL season. Honestly, the next dude on this list, I would have been very comfortable. Would have been very comfortable putting him at number one. Number three on this list is Justin Herbert. Justin Herbert on Sunday, 17-27, 209 yards, a touchdown, a pick. On film, right? Justin Herbert didn't play that bad. As a matter of fact, on film, Justin Herbert played pretty damn well. But when you're as high, when you're as highly paid of a quarterback as Justin Herbert is, right? You don't get judged off of how well you performed. You get judged off of wins and losses. And make no mistake about it, the worst loss of week one of the NFL season was Justin Herbert and the Chargers falling at home in the home opener against Arizona. Without a shadow of a doubt, the Chargers' loss was the worst loss of week one. For that reason, and they only put up 14 points, which to me is just, your quarterback's making $60 million, $50 million per, and you can't put up 20 points against the Cardinals, who a lot of the country thought was going to be the worst team in football this year, one of the worst run organizations, and not just the NFL, but in all the pro sports, and you got your teeth kicked in by that group, losing by multiple possessions. Justin Herbert can only muster 14 freaking points, so you bet your ass he's in the pressure cooker. But here's the problem with Justin Herbert. I think, one, he's not as good as we hype him up to be. And then two, the man within the building, the leader of the LA Chargers, might be the biggest problem for Justin Herbert. Here was Chargers head coach Jim Harbaugh chopping it up with Michael Irvin. He had this to say about Justin Herbert.
2: Allow me to call my shot. Like Babe Ruth pointing over the bat over the center field. Justin Herbert, when it's all said and done, when his career comes to end, I predict he will be known as the greatest, best ever to play the position of quarterback.
0: What? Is Jim Harbaugh senile? Does Jim Harbaugh need to be checked? What? First and foremost, the 31 other NFL head coaches around the league that listen to us regularly here on Westwood One Sports Night. Winkety wink, wink, wink. Listen to me real close. Don't ever do to your quarterback what Jim Harbaugh just did to Justin Herbert. Does Justin Herbert need any more pressure on him at this point? Does he? I mean, come on. I almost feel bad for him because you have to think, and maybe Justin Herbert is somebody that doesn't read the internet like all the other nerdy quarterbacks, right? Maybe Justin Herbert is someone that's able to, you know, compartmentalize things and block out the noise. I doubt it. Because if he's saying that to the media, I wonder what the hell he's saying. You can only imagine what he's saying to Justin Herbert himself. calling him one of the greatest ever. One of the greatest disappointments ever at the quarterback position. How about that? It's crazy, though, man, because I think Justin Herbert's got tools. I think Justin Herbert's a talented cat. The lofty expectations that his coach and NFL talent evaluators have put on him, it's going to end up being, you know, to the detriment of Justin Herbert. I truly believe that. He comes in at number three in the Westwood One Sports Night pressure cooker. Top four individuals across the NFL that are under the most pressure as we get geared up for week number two. I want you to hit me up with your answer at 310-840-4910. Who's under the most pressure going into week two of the NFL season? It can be a coach. It can be a player. Hell, if you're being frisky, it can even be a team. 310-840-4910 is the number. Number two in the Westwood One Sports Night pressure cooker, Brian Schottenheimer, the head coach of the Dallas Cowboys. If Herbert and the Chargers had the worst loss of week one, Shotty and the Cowboys were a close second. Losing in prime time to the New York Giants the way that they did, getting blown off of the football, getting pushed around, bullied, it's a tough pill to swallow if you're a Cowboys fan. And I think the most disheartening piece of what you saw from Dallas on Sunday and why Coach Schottenheimer, to me, is ultimately on this pressure cooker, or in this pressure cooker, 9 penalties for 90 yards. 9 penalties for 90 yards. If that is not a direct reflection of the head coach, I don't know what is. The defense blowing assignments all afternoon long or all evening long. If that's not a reflection of the coach, I don't know what is. Brian Schottenheimer last year in year one with the Cowboys. Offense historically good. A lot to like. The expectations that are surrounding this team, they're higher than they've been in the entire 2020s. I can say that confidently. People really view the Dallas Cowboys, including myself, people really view Dallas as a legitimate Super Bowl contender. So when you come out and get punched in the mouth by a team that picked top five in the draft, makes me raise my eyebrow a little bit. Makes me a little bit concerned. If I'm a fan, which I'm not. But when it comes to Coach Schottenheimer, you can't afford to fall to 0-2 this weekend. They host the Washington Commanders. 4:25 p.m. Eastern time kick. They cannot afford to fall to 0-2. Because if they do, you can pack up the 2026 Dallas Cowboys. I don't know how many teams I'll say this about in week two. The Dallas Cowboys are going into a must-win game. If Dallas does not beat Washington on Sunday at home, their season is effectively over. The schedule following the Washington game on Sunday. Home for Baltimore, at Houston, home for Tampa, at Green Bay, at Philadelphia. If you lose to Washington this week, Dallas, your season is effectively over. The head coach of the Dallas Cowboys, Brian Schottenheimer, had this to say postgame after the Sunday night embarrassment against the Giants.
3: Yeah, I thought overall we were really, as a football team, we were pretty poor. You know, just give Coach Harbaugh and his team a bunch of credit. They were the more physical team tonight. That's certainly not our standard. That's certainly not how we see our identity playing. They shoved us around in the running game. We couldn't get the running game going on offense. Situationally, they were outstanding. Did a really good job of you know, keeping the ball away from us in the second half. You know, I think they had the ball for 36 minutes, 40 seconds. So, you know, this is a humbling business. And you know, we got humbled tonight.
0: You're damn right they did. They got humbled, and as a result, Brian Schottenheimer is in the pressure cooker. Dog, if, and I'm laughing as I say it because I got to be objective here. I don't want to be biased towards my group, talking about Washington. They're a real shot that they lose on Sunday. I think Sunday between Washington and Dallas is a total toss-up, a total coin flip. But if Dallas loses specifically, they done. It's over with. If they lose Sunday to Washington, could you imagine what the conversations are going to be like on Sports Talk Radio in Dallas? Could you imagine what the convos are going to be like on our affiliates in Dallas? Jesus Christ. People are going to be calling for his job. And maybe it's premature, maybe it's unfair, but that's what comes with the territory of being the head coach of the Dallas Cowboys. Sorry. It's just the reality of the situation. Brian Schottenheimer coming in at number two in the Westwood One Sports Night pressure cooker. I want you to hit me up with the players, coaches, teams that you have in the pressure cooker going into week two of the NFL season. 310-840-4910 is the number. You can tweet at me as well with who you want to put in the pressure cooker. 310-840-4910. B-Sacco says, put LaFleur in the air fryer is what he's calling it. Yeah, I know our guy Oliver Popular doesn't like that. He should agree with it, though. I continue to believe no matter what happens with Green Bay, it's why Coach LaFleur didn't make this list. I don't think that, unless they go 0-16 or 0-17, I don't see a scenario in which he gets fired. He just got signed to an extension. Just saying. 310-840-4910 for who you want to put into the Westwood One Sports Night pressure cooker. The top four or top players, coaches, teams in the NFL under the most pressure as we get geared up for week number two. Number one is very, very easy for me. Number one in the Westwood One Sports Night pressure cooker is Patriots quarterback Drake May, who was god-awful in the season opener a week ago against the Seattle Seahawks. When you combine the way that Drake May performed in the playoffs with how he played in the season opener, we got to find out what it is and what it ain't when it comes to Drake May. If you're a Patriots fan out there, I understand it. You are in conflict like a mug right now. You're trying to figure out, is he the runner-up for MVP or does he suck? Is he the guy we saw last year or is he who we saw throughout the postseason run and then a week ago? That's the question here. And here's the thing. It doesn't get any easier if you're Drake May in the New England Patriots. It gets no easier for you. You now have to take on the Pittsburgh Steelers coming up Sunday. Now, the Pats 5.5-point favorites, according to our friends at the DraftKings Sportsbook. But the Steelers defense is no joke. Steelers defense can ball. Steelers defense can fly. You saw how poorly he played against Seattle's formidable defense. What does he look like coming up? What does he look like coming up on Sunday? I wonder which version of Drake May we get, man. It would be very easy for him to begin to press. For him to begin to, not press rather, for him to be ultimately, you know, conservative and uber conservative because of the way he pressed last week. Think about the issue that happened last week, and I called it right off the rip. He got bored making the routine plays. It's why they ultimately lost. The three interceptions that he forced, he did exactly that. He forced them. He refused to live and see another down. He's had a lot of time to sit on what the hell happened a week ago. There is no excuse for Drake May not to bounce back. And to take it a step further, there's no excuse for New England not to win. Rewinding here for a second while we have the opportunity to do so. Drake May, as we know, in the season opener against Seattle, was not very good at all. The three interceptions only tell part of the story. Drake May, post-game, being honest about how he played in the season opener.
4: Yeah, lost patience and costed us. I think just, you know, decisions that cost us the game, you know, on my part and my end. And, you know, I vowed to myself to be better and realize it's, you know, it's a long season, but at the same time, you can't have those. You can't have those, and it's unacceptable, and I know that you'll get back to work because, you know, that wasn't, you know, how I play football and how I want to represent, you know, my game and, you know, playing quarterback for the Patriots.
0: If he plays like that on Sunday against Pittsburgh, the whispers about whether he's the guy in New England, they're going to turn into yells. 310-840-4910 is the number. We just ran you through the Westwood One Sports Night pressure cooker. My top four dudes in the NFL under the most pressure heading into week two. Colts head coach Shane Steichen, Chargers quarterback Justin Herbert, Cowboys head coach Brian Schottenheimer, Patriots quarterback Drake May. What say you at 310-840-4910? Who's under the most pressure as we get geared up for week two of the NFL season? I'll take your calls, plus let you hear from a franchise legend that called out a current franchise quarterback. That's next here on Westwood One Sports Night. The wait is over. Football is here, and so is DraftKings. 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

0: Here's Linnell Willingham.
1: Yes, indeedy. Still kicking it with you as we get you up to 3 a.m. Eastern time. Here on a Wednesday night edition of Westwood One Sports Night, you're tapped in to the youngest in Charles and L. Willingham. It is a Wednesday show, meaning we enter the Westwood One Sports Night pressure cooker. And look, I think when it comes to pressure relative to week two in the NFL, it's extremely objective, right? I think you can put every losing player, every losing coach, every losing team into the Westwood One Sports Night pressure cooker. Would it be fair is the question. It's only week number two. The four gentlemen that I have in the pressure cooker, without a shadow of a doubt, 1,000% belong in the pressure cooker. For just joining us, number four, Shane Steichen, Colts head coach. If they end up falling on Monday Night Football to Kansas City, and let's be honest, right, they probably are going to fall to 0-2. If they do, history says they're not going to make the postseason. Since 2020, right, since 2020, when they expanded the postseason, right, 51 teams, right, have started 0-2 since the playoffs expanded. 43 of those teams missed the playoffs. 8 of those teams made the playoffs. So the reality is, in 2026, you start 0-2, your season is virtually over. That is the reality facing Shane Steichen and the Colts. That's why he's number four in the Super Six, or excuse me, not the Super Six pack, number four in the Westwood One Sports Night pressure cooker. If you're just joining us, number three, Justin Herbert. For obvious reasons, losing to Arizona in week one was tough. Brian Schottenheimer and the Cowboys, he's number two. If they lose against Washington, not only is their season over, he may end up being the first coach fired in the NFL. And then number one, Drake May, based off of the horrendous performance that he had in the season opener. 310-840-4910 is how you hit us up on the talking text line. We're entering the Westwood One Sports Night pressure cooker. Who's under the most pressure as we get geared up for week number two of the NFL? Gary is in Detroit. What's up, Gary?

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1: I was selling a little food, trying to sell some cars. But me, is it going to be Bo Pix or is it going to be Bo Nix? You know, Bo at Auburn? Who are we going to get? You know what I'm saying?
2: I think that's
1: He's got Waddle.
2: But here's, you know, I mean, here's the thing, though, about what happened on Monday night. I don't know if you can blame what happened on Monday night on Bo Nix. Honestly.
1: Right.
2: I think this offensive coordinator, Davis Webb, and his, you know, reluctance to run the football consistently, I think that's the biggest reason why we never saw this Denver offense get it cranked up for real.
1: Right. He comes from great football pedigree, man. You know
2: he
1: what
2: does.
1: I'm saying? So,
2: yeah.
1: I mean, he's got the wheels too, man. I mean, people sleep on him, but dude, when he was at Auburn, dude, he gave Alabama hell.
2: He
1: you
2: can
1: know,
2: play.
1: I mean,
2: I don't think anyone's denying his ability. The number one reason I think they lost, ironically enough, the other night was their defense, bro, which is crazy because last year they were historically good.
1: Right. Well, bro, I love you keeping me up late night, bro. Hey, keep up the good vibes, man. Hey, I'll keep calling back, bro.
2: Appreciate you hitting us up, man. 310-840-4910 is how you reach us on the talking text line. You can hit us up in the YouTube chat as well. Just search Westwood One Sports tonight. What we're chewing on is this. Week number two of the NFL season, gets underway a little bit later on today as we've officially, you know, reached the midnight hour on the East Coast. Bills and Lions kick off week number two. As we enter week two of the NFL season, who's under the most pressure? 310-840-4910. WVUer says, if the Steelers beat the Patriots, expect the pressure cooker on both Mike Vrabel and Drake May to turn up to 11. Mike Vrabel's fascinating in all of this, right? He is the head coach of this group. They did lose. I don't think anyone's looking sideways at Mike Vrabel after what happened last week. Now, I know what happened this offseason with him and Diana Russini is always going to be something that's kind of hovering over the franchise and lingering over the franchise. I get that. If they start off 0-2, and I just gave you all the numbers, man. If you're just now joining us, by the way, those numbers to me, fascinating. Since the playoffs expanded, right, there have been 51 teams that have started 0-2. 43 of those teams, that is 84.3% of those teams, have missed the playoffs. 15.7%, 8 teams have made the playoffs. So the reality is when it comes to the Patriots, you lose this weekend and you're probably not making the postseason. Now, there's a certain national sports talk radio host. He name rhymes with Gabel Spillingham. He predicted this group to not make the postseason. So I'm not at all surprised, you know, by what we've seen here from New England. I don't expect them to be a playoff team. I just don't. 310-840-4910. If they do fall to 0-2, though, it's Pittsburgh this week. It's Jacksonville, then it's Buffalo. So if you drop to 0-2, there's a good chance you fall to 0-4. Now, one good piece of news for the Patriots is they will potentially get Trevion Henderson back this week. And you look at the way that they leaned into the run game in week one, you can definitely tell they were missing their change of pace guy at Trevion Henderson. 310-840-4910 is the number. Who's under the most pressure as we get geared up for week number two of the NFL season? Robert is in Atlanta. What's up, Rob?
3: Hey, yeah, I'm just concerned about the Atlanta quarterback situation. You were talking about how bad the Browns quarterback. We don't even have a quarterback who wants to even play down here.
2: Would you put any of those guys in the pressure cooker? At this point, you're about to be in the pressure cooker.
3: I think Penix would be number one in the pressure cooker because, like you said about Dallas, if we start out 0-2, we're done too, and we even know what we've got.
2: But here's the thing. No one cares about the Falcons. The Falcons starting 0-2 would be as big a news.

0: is me having a hangnail. No one gives a damn. They're irrelevant. They don't have expectations. They're just happy to be here.
1: As a Falcons fan, we got a lot of great surrounding pieces with Bijan.
0: Yeah, according to you. I mean, come on, buddy.
1: You don't think Bijan is the best running back in the league?
0: That's great. Are you from Atlanta?
1: Of course.
0: You've been a lifelong Falcons fan?
1: I've been tortured for 50 years as an Atlanta fan.
0: Wow. Can I give you a suggestion, pal, for the football team at least? The other Atlanta sports teams, fine. Give it up, pal. Falcons are going nowhere fast. Your organization sucks. I appreciate the call. 310-840-4910 is the number. I mean, poor Falcons fans. Poor Falcons fans. Say that three times fast. Poor Falcons fans. Poor Falcons fans. Poor Falcons fans. I look like the coach of the Falcons with the red that I'm sporting tonight. 310-840-4910 is how you hit me up on the talk and text line. I want to continue this convo coming up on the other side. Who's under the most pressure as we get geared up for week number two of the NFL season? I'll take your calls on that. Plus, a franchise legend called out a franchise quarterback. Give you the details on that next. This is Westwood One Sports Night.
2: Tomorrow, the lights are bright in Buffalo. A new stadium, a national audience, and two offensive heavyweights. Josh Allen faces Jared Goff. Lions, Bills, Thursday Night Football. Westwood One Sports.
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0: 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Who's under the most pressure in the NFL as we get geared up for week number two? 310-840-4910 is how you hit us up on the talking text line. 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It is at NELL_BTP. Let's go back out to the phones while we got them. This is interesting. When Tyler is in North Carolina wanting to check in. Tyler, what's going on, buddy?
1: Not much. For long-time listener, first-time caller, was curious what you thought about the Carolina Panthers. I feel like Dan Morgan, you know, he made some good moves in the offseason. He brought in Devin Lloyd, Jalen Phillips. We've had some injuries, but the Panthers signed Bryce Young to his fifth-year deal. Panthers fans are getting restless. And, you know, last year we were one of the worst defenses in the league. Week one, we give up 59 points to Caleb Williams, and he compliments Dave Canales.
0: I'm going to correct you real quick. I don't know if you meant to say that. They were one of the best defenses last year in football. They were top 12,
1: The Panthers
0: top
1: were one of the best defenses. Were they? Think so?
0: I do.
1: I could be wrong.
0: I mean, and you're a Panthers fan who probably watches every single week, but, like, that was a top 12, top 15 unit.
2: They were top 10 in total defense.
0: They were top 10. You're trying to put – you're saying that Dan Morgan should be placed in the pressure cooker. I want to expound upon
1: that. I'd be curious your perspective. Is it Dan Morgan? Or, I mean, he's been played by injuries. Or is it Dave Canales?
0: I appreciate
1: and what do we do with Bryce? What do we do with Bryce Young in 2027?
0: Yeah, a bunch of good questions. As far as Bryce is concerned, he was far from the problem on Sunday. Bryce Young on Sunday played arguably his best game as a member of the Carolina Panthers. 23-37, 361 yards, 3 touchdowns. He was awesome in this football game. He just was. There's really no other way to put it. The Panthers turned the football over 3 times in this game, guys. That hurt. And Chicago put up 59 points, yes. They also got gifted 3 short fields. So, if you're a Panthers fan, and I just stopped and paused in my tracks for a second, because someone outside right now is like revving up a dirt bike outside of my apartment. It's the craziest thing I've ever heard. It's 12:46 in the morning. Go to bed. Well, listen to us.
2: Probably a Falcons fan. He said, man, that guy's talking trash about our organization. Let me wake his ass up a little bit.
0: But no, man, as far as Carolina is concerned, who actually plays Atlanta this weekend, both teams 0-1, desperate for a W. I think you should be encouraged about Bryce Young. Yeah, I know I talk trash about him all the time. I do it for fun. Bryce looked pretty good on Sunday, man. It was the best I've ever seen him look. Made some pretty big-time throws throughout the course of this football game. I think he's going to earn a long-term extension. Question is, do they pay him like a top-of-the-market guy, which I don't think he's earned, or do they pay him in the range of the deal that Baker Mayfield initially got from Tampa when he first got there? That's going to be the question. Because I don't think you could pay him top-of-the-market money and then still win. He's not a guy that elevates dudes. He needs a good supporting cast. You pay him a lot, it limits your ability to build that supporting cast. Let's go to, a lot of options here. Let's go to Mike in Dallas wants to check in. What's going on, Mike? Welcome in, brother.
3: I'm a first-time caller, long-time listener. I just wanted to say that I think the Cowboys are kind of on the hot seat right now. Christian Parker's new in this new role, and, you know, I feel like he's got some nerves to kind of shake off. And, you know, there's like, what, I think 2 defensive players that are there from last year that are starting. So it's just like we've got a brand new defense, and we just have to put it all kind of together right now, because what we showed on Sunday was not it.
0: No, I think you're spot on there. If they lose to Washington on Sunday, I really think that there are going to be some rumblings about his job security. I do believe that. Appreciate the call, bro. 310-840-4910 is the number. We'll show some love to the YouTube chat real quick. R. Willie B. says, you should consider getting a sign and put it outside your window that says, on air, please be quiet. I don't want to draw that sort of attention to myself, man. People would probably start trying to egg my home and things of that nature. It'd be crazy. I don't know how you can egg an apartment, because you wouldn't just be egging me. You'd be egging a bunch of other people, too. So, 310-840-4910, Logical Raptors fan, says it's those bum Rams. I do want to double-click on the Rams real quick, because the way that they lost in week one should be concerning when you consider what they have to deal with this weekend against the New York Giants. They got pushed around up front along the line of scrimmage. That San Francisco 49ers offensive line pulled out the belt, bent them over the knee, and spanked them for the course of 60 minutes. The yards before contact for Christian McCaffrey and Kalen Black tell the story. I mean, it was a clinic up front. Trent Williams and company putting on a show. And the most important part is they protected the football for the most part. And that allowed them to really open it up. As far as L.A. this weekend, we're going to get into Nell's Super Six Pack a little bit later on. Top six teams that are on upset alert. Pretty sure the L.A. Rams are on upset alert. Just saying. 310-840-4910 is the number here on What's Up One Sports Night. Jason is in Detroit. What up, Jay? What's going on, brother?
4: What's going on? I want to say Dan Campbell's on the hot seat. You know, I think Detroit last year when Ben Johnson took the Chicago job, I think they should have found a way to kind of promote Ben Johnson to the coach.
0: She's the sharper offensive player,
4: Dan Campbell. I'd say, you know, in the last, you know, Dan Campbell being there in the last few seasons, I think his most successful year the Lions have had is when Ben Johnson first became offensive coordinator. That's when you really seen that team take off. And I think they'll let, you know, somebody like him go. I mean, people say, oh, that's crazy, fire that. He had some, I mean, you look at the Buffalo Bills.
0: Yeah.
4: They fired their head coach who's had far more success than Dan Campbell.
0: I would agree.
4: And they hire, you know, who they thought was the reason for their success and more success moving forward is their offensive coordinator.
0: That is so ironic, considering that they play each other tomorrow, almost parallel situation.
4: Exactly, but I think, you know, people here in Detroit are always complaining about Brad Holmes and some of the things he could have made, you know, better decisions. Yeah, they do.
0: Can I be honest? Maybe this changes your opinion on me as a sports talk host. I think Brad Holmes is one of the best executives in the NFL. Look at that roster. It's full of homegrown talent. How in the hell could you question Brad Holmes?
4: Oh, I agree, because they think he should have been more of a player in free agency.
0: Well, they shouldn't have signed DJ Reed. He went out and spent big money in free agency and signed DJ Reed. His ass has been terrible since getting to Detroit.
4: Yeah, well, you know, I think Brad Holmes done a phenomenal job, but I think when it came to the coaching position, you see that, you know, he kind of misfired on the offensive coordinator last year, too, after Benja. They ended up, you know, canning him after the first few games. And Dan Campbell, who's a defensive coach, even though he's a tight end, he's more of a hoorah kind of guy, not really X's and O's on offense. And he took over play calling, and they were just trying to continue what Ben Johnson had established and built.
0: And I get it. I know Bills fans are probably a little restless at the moment. I think you all get mollywopped. Lions fans, rather. I think the Bills mollywopped the Lions coming up tomorrow, later on tonight on Thursday Night Football. I appreciate the call. We're up against it, so I gotta let you run. Man, pressure either bust pipes or makes diamonds. And what we're going to find out with the members of our pressure cooker list, we're going to find out whether or not they're cubic zirconia or not. I look at Brian Schottenheimer in Dallas, man. That's the one to me where I really have no way it's going to, you know, no clue as to which way it's going to go. I don't, man, because the vibe surrounding that team this offseason, I don't know if I've ever seen people switch on the team quicker than I've seen people switch on Dallas. As I said, though, after they lost to New York, I thought that game was more about who the New York Giants are, not who the Dallas Cowboys are not. I think Dallas is going to be fine. But if they fall to Washington on Sunday, I don't know how you can confidently say you think they're going to make the postseason. That's the tough part here. 310-840-4910 is the number here on Westwood One Sports. Now, we've been teasing it for a little while now. Before we get out of this 1 o'clock hour, during this 1 a.m. hour, we will look at Nell's Super Six Pack. On the other side, a franchise icon calling out a franchise quarterback. We'll tell you who next.
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20: I

0: with you as we continue to look inside of the Westwood One Sports Night pressure cooker. I do want to move on to a fascinating story out of the AFC South coming up here momentarily, but we'll clear out the phone lines. Larry is in Illinois, wants to chime in. Larry, who's under the most pressure from your vantage point as we get geared up for week number two of the NFL season?
1: Hey, man, thanks for taking my call. I got to put Matt LaFleur in there, man. Okay. Can you hear me?
0: Yeah, I got you, brother.
1: Okay. Yeah, you got to put Matt LaFleur in there. I think Green Bay has lost, like, what, six straight dating back to last season? Mm. And then the way they collapsed against us towards the end of the year. And then if they lose to, they lost to Carson Wentz starting the beginning of the year. And then if they go into the Jets this week and lose that game, you got to put them in the pressure cooker.
0: So the crazy part about Coach LaFleur being in the pressure cooker, and I almost feel like he's immune to it, right, is because he just received a contract extension this offseason. That's the only reason why I kind of push back on the notion that there's any trouble on the horizon for LaFleur.
1: Understood.
0: Yeah. But I appreciate you as always, brother. 310-840-4910. Mike is in Maryland wanting to check in. What's going on, Mike?
2: Yes, I gotta believe C.J. Stroud. Yeah, the number one defense last year. If you can't win with the number one defense, you're not a franchise quarterback. You know, you
0: but his number one defense looked anything but a number one defense on Sunday, pal.
2: Yeah, but I don't think he can mirror that again. I think that was one of the exceptions. I think his backup is a better quarterback.
0: You think Davis Mills long neck ass is better than CJ Stroud?
2: I do. I really do.
0: You must be a Commanders fan.
2: No, I'm a Ravens fan, actually.
0: Oh, you a Ravens fan? Okay. Even more delusional. Yeah. The closer you get up, the further you go down 95. I'm telling you, boy. Hey, I appreciate the call always, though, man. 310-840-4910. To say, CJ Stroud, I apologize on his behalf, brother. That was crazy. To say that Davis Mills, he's got a hell of a neck on him, though. Honestly. Like, could you imagine how much that guy shrugs? He's probably shrugging with, like, 300 pounds on the bar. Some people shrug with dumbbells. I shrug with dumbbells like a normal guy. Davis Mills, baby.
3: See, Oof. Now that you're in the gym a lot, you think of gym stuff, which I'm proud of you about.
0: You know what I'm saying?
3: I think, man, his hoodies must suck.
0: Good gracious. Do you have to get like a custom neck put on a joint? Good God. I mean,
3: Davis Mills, he ain't utilized that hood at all. He might as well just wear crew necks.
0: I'm about to say, bro, his neck prevents, I didn't even think about it from that standpoint, then. Think about the extra emphasis, the attention to detail he's got to put into the wardrobe because of his neck. Could you imagine I'm wearing a collar shirt tonight if you're watching on stream? Do you ever think he goes three buttons then? Like, do you think he has the ability to go three buttons?
3: I don't know. He got to have an umbrella when he goes out in the rain. The jacket hood ain't going to fit.
0: What to say, bro? 310-840-4910. Speaking of the Houston Texans, what a beautiful segue. They were losers on Sunday, and I said it last night if you were listening to the program. The Houston Texans are the 0-1 team that I'm the most excited about. I thought they played really well. Their defense being blitzed the way that they were by Josh Allen and company, it's an anomaly. It's not something that I think you'll see happen again. But, man, I think with Houston and why I'm so bullish on them, like I said, they're the 0-1 team that I'm the most excited about moving forward throughout the rest of the season. I thought C.J. Stroud played really, really well on Sunday. Yes, he had the turnovers, the fumble, got to protect the football, and it cost him the football game at the end of the day. But in terms of playing on time, playing on schedule, throwing with anticipation, throwing with accuracy, when he's on, right, when it's clicking for him on all cylinders, I don't know if anyone in the NFL does it better, guys, in terms of an accuracy standpoint. He walks the football to dudes. I thought Stroud played really, really good from a procedural standpoint. you know, all things considered, right? Where the Texans faltered was on defense, and I think that that is, you know, ultimately the issue that I'm most concerned with coming out of week one. I think they'll ultimately be fine, though, when it comes to the defense. They take on Cincy this week in a gotta-have-it situation. If they fall to 0-2, alumni of the franchise will continue to look at this team and go, man, are we wasting an opportunity with this Super Bowl-caliber defense that we have? Texans franchise legend Andre Johnson, who has had a pretty tumultuous relationship with the organization since the end of his playing career. Maybe this had something to do with, or maybe that has something to do with his comments that he made. Here is Andre Johnson on the number one thing he wants to see CJ Stroud improve on.
4: What I dislike about CJ, I dislike his body language. Like, his body language is bad.
0: Can I stop
4: anytime something happens?
0: I guess I set that up in a poor way. I tried to give Andre Johnson the benefit of the doubt, saying the thing he wants to see him improve on. He straight up told you, I don't like CJ Stroud's body language.
4: What I dislike about CJ, I dislike his body language. Like, his body language is bad. Like, anytime something happens, I think as a me being a former player, your quarterback having that type of body language is bad because it, because other guys look at you as the quarterback. So when they see you and they see you, you know, feeling a certain way or your body language a certain way, it kind of trickles through the team. So that, I would say that's the biggest thing that bothers me, like when I watch the team play.
0: Before I even give my thoughts, CJ Stroud, unfortunately, and I say unfortunately because, like, who wants the answer to this distraction? CJ Stroud was asked about what Andre Johnson had to say about his body language. Here's what CJ Stroud said earlier today when asked about those comments we just heard from Andre Johnson.
5: Yeah, I mean, I don't really have a comment for it. I would say, you know, like, I respect Dre as a person. You know, I appreciate his critiques, but I'm focused on this week, you know, trying to, you know, go 1-0 against the Bengals. But, you know, I respect Dre, and, you know, if that conversation needs to be had, it'll be had.
0: It is rare that you see a young person, and I'm speaking from the experience of a young person, it's rare you see the young person take the high road and do the right thing in a situation. You know what CJ Stroud should have said? He should have told Andre Johnson's ass to shut the hell up and to put some respect on who the hell I am. What the hell did Andre Johnson accomplish in Houston from a winning standpoint? From a winning standpoint. Not much. How many playoff games did Andre Johnson win throughout the course of his career? I'm nitpicking. One, credit to CJ Stroud. I love the way he handled it. Two, Andre Johnson. I don't know if this has to do with his relationship with the Texans organization, which, you know, a lot of people are privy to the fact that, like, hey, it's a little bit rocky between Houston, the organization, and Andre Johnson, the player. He's an OG, as CJ Stroud alluded to. His opinion 1,010% matters. His opinion is gospel within that Houston Texans locker room because of what he accomplished with the franchise, as I sat there and told you. What did he accomplish? But you pick up what I'm putting out. I'm talking about wins. We know Dre is one of the greatest. But I just thought the time and place of the messaging was piss poor. I thought Andre Johnson was this soft-spoken dude, by the way. The fact that he's on Kendrick Perkins' podcast, by the way. Does he host the podcast with Kendrick? If I'm not mistaken, is this like an all Houston thing?
3: He is. He's not the host of it, I don't believe. But no, he was never. So he was soft spoken because they didn't win a lot in Houston, to your point. But you should look up the quarterbacks that he played with in Houston.
0: Shaw was the best of them.
3: I don't know that there was a best.
0: David Carr.
3: I mean, I know David Carr had great body language because if these quarterbacks didn't have good body language, Andre will treat him like Courtland Finnegan.
0: Yeah. Well, that's my thing, though, Denton. Like, I don't have a problem, per se, with the details of what Andre Johnson said. It's a time and place, though, Slim. Why the hell would you call him out publicly?
3: Well, do you think this is something that he hasn't said to CJ Stroud personally?
0: Or he has
3: somebody in the organization personally?
0: I don't think he has, based off of Stroud's comments saying, if that's a conversation that needs to be had, then we'll have it. Which I love from Stroud, again, double-clicking on how proud I am of him. He's clearly open to what Andre's saying. He didn't brush it off. He wasn't dismissive. He could have been a total jerk about it, but he wasn't. And I think he deserves some credit for that. Now, maybe, Denton, the fact that he's potentially going to be in the midst of a high-stakes negotiation in a couple months with the team, you think they would use that against him?
3: He's in the midst of it now. I wouldn't be willing to bet somebody has talked to him about the body language.
0: Yeah. So this isn't the first time he's spoken on it either.
3: Yeah, it's not as strong a suit. People said this about him at Ohio State. Like, this is a long-running thing.
0: But Denton, like, my whole thing with the body language convo, and I get it. Quarterback, leader, the whole nine. When we talk about the body language that we don't like from him, what are the exact behaviors that we're seeing? Is it pouting?
3: Yeah.
0: Is it this the pouting, right? Is it being
3: it's the pouting. It's the, you know, sometimes I don't think he waves people off necessarily, but those sorts of things.
0: Like when walking to the sideline, being frustrated.
3: Somebody misses a block or something along those lines. I mean, look, he's a human. Like, I think it's unfair to be like he has to be pristine and perfect the entirety of his time when he's on the football field. I think that's unrealistic. There wasn't a soul that ever was. I mean, Tom Brady be cussing his dudes out all the time.
0: Yeah, I mean, you remember the Peyton Manning, Jeff Saturday clip.
3: Right. So, like, the idea that he has to be, like, this perfect dude all the time is, I think, unfair. But his body language has been, that, like, this is a long-running subject now. So, like, clearly there have been conversations. I don't know that Andre had that conversation, but there's clearly been some sort of conversation, or at least hopefully. If not, that might have been more of a message to the team about, like, how have you not talked to him about this?
0: So this is the fascinating piece of it. He spoke about his body language during his rookie season. and he said, I'm passionate, I'm a competitor, and I want to win. And I wear my emotions on my sleeve. I don't necessarily have a problem with his body language. I don't. I think I get where y'all are coming from. It's not something that stands out to me. It's not something that I've seen a lot. And maybe it's because I'm not spending enough time watching Texans games.
3: I'm about to say, I feel like Houston fans maybe have a better, because I'm with you. Like, I think the conversation might be a little bit fair just because I know it's happened for a long time, but I don't think I've ever watched a game and been like, damn. Look at his body language. I've seen that with other quarterbacks. Like, that's happened before, but I don't know that I've ever said that with him.
0: Didn't even look at the way Sunday ended on a strip sack. He could have got up and been pouty. Because, I mean, but he wasn't. So, for the problem, one, I don't know the significance of the issue, if I'm being honest, right? But even if it's some massive problem, Denton, why in the hell is Andre Johnson going on a podcast to talk about it? Was he asked directly? What do you dislike? It sounded so harsh when I first heard it, then. And his voice is deep as hell.
3: I think he was asked about it. I don't think they were like, "What'd you have for lunch?" And he was like, "Well, let me tell you everything I hate about the current quarterback."
0: You know what I'm saying? Like, just started ripping on Stroud. Now, then we had this conversation during the playoffs, if you don't remember, during the beginning of the beginning stages of this program, when things were a lot more scaled back. You remember the conversation we had, who he was riding around with?
3: Was that Amber Rose. Yeah. Body language expert right there.
0: Body language, I'm about to say, bro. Now, that's a moody woman. So maybe he's getting it from her. I don't know. Look, I'm rooting for CJ Stroud. I think he's a really, really likable dude. Can I confess? That's like why I'm like such a lover of CJ Stroud. And like some of you all out there might think it's cheesy. Well, it's because he's better than Bryce Young. No, honestly, this is going to sound cheesy. And Denton, I fell for Bradley Beal because of this at first, too. Then I realized he's a condescending jackass. I love the way he professes his love for the Lord of the Presses, bro. I don't know what it is. Something about it, like I have a soft spot for it that he's, because I know just with me personally, with my faith, right? Like, sometimes if you are someone that's strong in their faith, you understand what I'm about to say. Then you maybe could read this. You know, you just can't talk spirituality with everybody. You know what I'm saying? It goes above, you know what I'm saying? You can't do that with everybody. So for him to be as open as he is with it, I think it shows the type of dude he is, man. And I want to believe, and it seems like it. You never hear any off the field drama with him. Never hear anything about the work ethic. He seems like a great teammate. Andre Johnson just thinks he's a whiny brat. I wish he would have told him that behind the scenes is my thing when it comes to Andre Johnson.
3: That's literally the worst thing that he's done off the field is do the Micah Parsons podcast where he was kind of ripping a bunch of other people. And that's where you saw the body language. I don't know that Andre Johnson was watching Micah Parsons podcast when CJ Stroud was on it, but that's like the only poor thing he's done. And if that's the worst thing you've done, I mean, it's a pretty good life so far.
0: I'm about to say you're pretty stand-up dude. And I remember he was he was on a podcast with Tank Dell, and he started talking about, you know, where he thought he ranked amongst the top NFL quarterbacks after his rookie year. And I know that rubbed some people the wrong way because they were like, brother, you ain't even busted a grape yet. What do you mean you think you're a top five quarterback? But I love the confidence. I love it. He's somebody to me, man, that I'm rooting for. Don't love the fact that he turned the contract down. But
3: what is
0: the way that he played
3: in
0: week one?
3: What is supposed to say in that instance? Yeah. Like, actually, I think I'm 8. You know, yeah. Like I'm in the top 10, but like not too high. Like, you know, last year I was probably playing at like the 11th best rate out of everybody. I mean, like, you don't want to be the Deshaun Watson when you're like, actually,
0: yeah,
3: I great.
0: Good gracious.
3: Like, oh, it's a fine line. But I feel like, you know, once you hit a certain point, you could probably talk it a little bit. He also had one of the best rookie seasons ever. Didn't last long.
0: So I understood it. And then the thing that I would also say with Stroud, bro, I think because the rookie year was so good, casuals overstate what happened the last 2 years. I wouldn't describe his play as bad at all the last 2 years. It wasn't. It was about middle of the pack. But when you're playing at top five level and you drop down the middle of the pack, I understand where the consternation comes from. I understand where people raise their eyebrows a little bit. But make no mistake about it, man. Like, when he's on, he's on. It looks as good as anybody in the National Football League from a timing standpoint, from a processing standpoint, accuracy, ball placement. And then he had a 22-yard scramble against Buffalo. And I think that's honestly the only reason he wasn't the number one pick. I think people questioned coming out of Ohio State, is the mobility a real thing? And if you watch that Georgia game, he put it on full display. Brother can run. Brother can hold his own. I'm a believer in C.J. Stroud. Andre Johnson, if you're going to have that deep-ass mean voice, you can't say mean things with it.
3: Oh, hey, yes, all deep voices.
0: Well, you just got to be a nicer person when you have a deep voice because the things that you say can come across as hurtful.
3: I have 31 years of, well, 30 years where I can speak to that. Literally.
0: You know, literally speaking to it. There we go. 310-840-4910 is the number here on West Oakland Sports Tonight. We got a lot more to get to, including this. Nell Super Six Pack. Top six NFL teams that are on upset alert going into week number two of the NFL season. A lot of other phones, 310-840-4910. Who do you think's on upset alert as we get geared up for week number two of the NFL season? My Super Six Pack and your calls next here on Westwood One Sports Night. 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
1: Yes, indeed. 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Like, subscribe, comment. We're on the hunt for 4,000 subscribers. We just cracked 3K earlier this week. Can we get to 4K by this time next week? That is the goal. You can keep the conversation rolling with me on social media as well. It is at N-E-L-L underscore B-T-P. Week number two of the National Football League season. Get ready to get underway. Week number one was a doozy, man. Lived up to expectation. I thought we learned a lot within week one of the NFL season. The thing that I'm most looking forward to in week number two is confirmation. What do I mean by that? Confirmation. Like, we saw the Bears put up 59 points. I want confirmation in week two that their offense is legit. Right? Confirmation is what I am looking for. With the New York Giants, right? They beat the hell out of the Dallas Cowboys up front, punching them in the mouth up front along the offensive line and defensive line. I want confirmation that that's who they are. Do it against the Rams. You know what I'm saying? The Jacksonville Jaguars at home putting a beat down, an absolute spanking of the Cleveland Browns. I want to see in week two, can you do it against Bo Nix and the Broncos? You pick up what I'm putting down here? So week two, what I'm most excited about is the confirmation on things, good and bad, right? We got to confirm some bad things too, man, right? Like, is the Panthers' defense as bad as they showed, giving up 59 points? We'll find out against Atlanta, right? Was Drake May, is he as bad as he put on tape in week one? We'll find out against Pittsburgh, right? The slate this week, for on second thought too, is like, just a pure treat, man. And maybe this is just that early portion of the season vibe where, you know, there's really nothing the NFL can do wrong. We're going to be at about week nine, and the slate's going to look terrible. It's going to be filled with teams matching up against one another that don't have anything to play for already. That's just how it goes. But right now, while it's good, we're going to show some love. Let's do this. The most highly anticipated power ranking segment. It lives here on Westwood One Sports Night. It is Nell's Super Six Pack tonight and Nell's Super Six Pack. And some people may say, well, damn, Linnell, you're a little early, aren't you? It's only Wednesday, pal. This is my last opportunity on this network until Sunday to talk about the National Football League. So you bet your ass we're going to spend all 4 hours doing it. Without further ado, the most highly anticipated power ranking segment in all of sports talk radio, Nell's Super Six Pack. My top six teams in the NFL that are on upset alert going into week number two.

Without further ado, let's start at number six. Snell's Super Six Pack, top six teams in the NFL. They're on upset alert. Going into week number two, you can give me your top team that's on upset alert as well on the phones. 310-840-4910. You know, some people may not even consider this group, you know, to be an underdog, really. But our friends at the DraftKings Sportsbook do. They've got the Denver Broncos as 2.5-point favorites against the Jacksonville Jaguars. I think the Denver Broncos very much on upset alert. If they were to lose Sunday at home against Jacksonville, it would drop the Broncos to a measly 0-2. We've been talking about what 0-2 means since 2020 all night long. If you're just now joining us, 51 teams have started off 0-2 since the playoffs expanded back in 2020. 43 teams total of the 51 missed the playoffs. Only 8 made the postseason. If Denver gets upset this weekend, they're probably not making the playoffs. I believe they're on upset alert. For damn sure, the Jaguars look really formidable, really strong in week number one. Number two, or number five, rather, in L Super Six Pack, my top six NFL teams that are on upset alert heading into week two. Number five is the New England Patriots.

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1: That defense is pretty damn good. Talking about the New England Patriots. So I wonder if for the second straight week, Aaron Rodgers and company struggle to ultimately move the football as they did on Sunday against the Atlanta Falcons. 310-840-4910 is the number. Who's on upset alert going into week number two of the NFL season? You can hit us up in the YouTube chat as well with who's on upset alert. Just search Westwood One Sports Night. Aaron in the YouTube chat says Pittsburgh will win. We'll see. We'll see. Coming in at number four, Nell's Super Six Pack. Top four teams in the NFL that are on upset alert going into this weekend. Top six teams, rather, that are on upset alert going into this weekend. Number four is the Green Bay Packers. They take on the New York Jets. It feels like America may be on this one. Our pals at the DraftKings Sportsbook have the Packers as 3.5-point favorites. They're on the road against the Jets. Did you hear the environment on Sunday Night Football at the Meadowlands, at MetLife? Did you hear that environment for Giants Cowboys? I expect the same hype to be there for the Jets because they started off 1-0. And if they're able to replicate that, and it's loud, and it's raucous, and that defense has momentum, they could upset the Green Bay Packers. I can see it happening. If the Pack start 0-2, you might as well pack them up, is what I say. Why do I think the Packers are genuinely on upset alert, though, from a football standpoint? Last weekend, the Green Bay Packers against the Vikings could not consistently, that's the key, they could not consistently stop the Vikings' run game. 34 carries, 107 yards, 3.1 yards a pop. This Jets run game, I would say, is more formidable than what Minnesota has. Breece Hall, Braylon Allen, this offensive line, got to feel pretty good about what New York has up front. If they can replicate the game plan that they did a week ago, punishing you up front, running the football, letting Geno work off play action, that's the other key in this one. If you're looking for some fantasy advice, and Avery just typed into the YouTube chat, says, should I start Pitts or Hockenson? I can't answer that. I don't participate in fantasy football, but I will say this in terms of this weekend with this football game, right? Geno Smith, if you're looking for somebody to start in fantasy, if you're looking for somebody to bet on, I think Geno Smith has a big day against this Packers defense simply because the Packers pass rush was non-existent the other night. I think the Jets offensive line, sneaky good group. I don't know how easily they'll be able to heat up Geno Smith. He was barely touched in their season opening victory. So I think the Packers for sure on upset alert. If they fall to 0-2, like I said, you might as well pack them up. 310-840-4910 is the number. We're taking your calls. Who's on upset alert going into week number two of the National Football League season? Number three, Anel Super Six Pack. I give you the Dallas Cowboys, man. They're at home against the Washington Commanders, and I do believe, yes, they are on upset alert. According to our friends at the DraftKings Sportsbook, Dallas, 4.5-point favorites right now. This is actually a stunner to me. That, you know, when you look on ESPN's website, they give you like the lowest ticket price. For Commanders and Cowboys on Sunday, tickets are as low as $30. I could not, but even when we're trash and they play here, Denton, them tickets, they ain't going for that low. Commanders, Cowboy tickets going for $30 is nutty.
2: You should go.
1: 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I'm sorry. There's just not. So I'll probably never do that if I get the chance.
2: 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Not a fan of the tenders.
1: I love our friends at Monumental Sports. Cap One Arena is great. Their chicken tenders make me never want to get chicken tenders at an arena or sporting event

0: ever again. Plenty of renovations at Cap One. Hopefully they renovated the food court. That's how I would put it. Were you being sarcastic when you asked about the chicken tenders?
1: Based on your answer, yes. I was totally being sarcastic and didn't want to share my love with Stadium Chicken Tenders with you.
0: Even at Cap One?
1: Yeah. I don't
0: God bless you.
1: Bad.
0: God bless you, Nene. 310-840-4910. The number on the talk and text line. Who's on upset alert as we get geared up for week number two of the NFL season? Number three, I have the Dallas Cowboys. They take on Washington. Why do I think they're on upset alert? What the Cowboys struggled to do against the Giants, I think Washington will be able to replicate that formula. I think you will see a lot of Bill Kraske merit. I think you'll see a lot of Catron Allen. I think you'll have Jayden Daniels have his coming out party. Jayden Daniels, 5 consecutive losses as a starting quarterback for the Washington Commanders. That streak's got to break. It is a nasty streak as far as I'm concerned. I think it does break this weekend. I do like Washington over Dallas. Number two, now Super Six Pack, top 6 teams on upset alert as we get geared up for week number two. Someone in the YouTube chat, typed this team. It was Avery said the Bears could end up losing. Vikings defense is great, and I'm just curious how good our defense will be at Wentz, with Wentz at quarterback. Avery, you want to co-host with me, brother? Kidding. You took the words right out of my mouth. That's the reason, man. I look at this Vikings defense, and I think that Brian Flores is going to have the opportunity to put Ben Johnson in the trick bag. I think it'll be a very back-and-forth affair. I think that these may be two of the best schematic coaches in the NFL, talking about Brian Johnson and Brian Flores. And Sunday, something's got to give. Brian Flores, in week one, as you all know, blitzed at the highest rate in the NFL. If you don't think that Ben Johnson and company are going to have a plan for the blitz, you are crazy. 310-840-4910 is the number. Who's on upset alert as we get geared up for week number two of the NFL season? Number one, the number one team in the NFL that's on upset alert. I can't believe I'm even saying this. If you would have told me a month ago that I was saying this, I'd say you're tripping. The number one team in the NFL that's on upset alert going into week number two is the Los Angeles Rams. The Los Angeles Rams, without a shadow of a doubt, are on upset alert for the same reason that the Cowboys are, man. The New York Giants have the ability to replicate San Francisco's game plan offensively and defensively. Offensively, it was beating the Rams up front. CeCe Mauinoa, Jermaine Illuminor, John Michael Schmitz, Andrew Thomas, moving people in the run game. I thought it was an excellent performance from the New York Giants. Like I said, if there are Cowboy fans out there ringing the alarm about losing to New York, understand that Sunday Night Football, like I've said all week, Sunday Night Football said more about the Giants than the Cowboys. I think the Giants come out this weekend and put the entire NFL world on notice. I believe Jackson Dart, Cam Scadaboo, Leaky Neighbors, and the Giants beat the LA Rams and send the West Coast in to a frenzy. You heard it here first on Westwood One Sports Night. 310-840-4910 is the number. Simulation inside of simulator. Okay. Type status in the YouTube chat and says the Bills. I do believe the Bills could potentially be on upset alert for this reason. Now, I do. If I had to put money on it, right? If I had to put money on it, I think that Buffalo wins handedly over Detroit. If they lose, though, this is the reason they could lose, is how I would put it. I look at last weekend between the Bills and the Texans, and I look at what Houston did on the ground, running it for 4 yards a pop on 32 carries. I think Jahmyr Gibbs and company, who went Kanye crazy in week one, I think they could slow this football game down, control the possession by running the football with Jahmyr Gibbs, and ultimately that could be what gets them to win a low-scoring shootout, is how I would put it. limiting the possessions of the Buffalo Bills is something that Detroit has the ability to do because of how well they run the football. 310-840-4910 is the number. Who's on upset alert going into week number two of the NFL season? Your calls plus a massive injury scare in practice today. I'll give you the update on that, plus take your calls next.
2: Tomorrow, the lights are bright in Buffalo. A new stadium, a national audience, and two offensive heavyweights. Josh Allen faces Jared Goff. Lions, Bills, Thursday Night Football. Westwood One Sports.
3: 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Nearly three-quarters use sports apps, while 39% report frustration with managing multiple subscriptions to follow sports they care about. AI use among fans is also growing, but trust depends on accuracy. 45% of respondents say accuracy is the top driver of trust in AI-powered insights. 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

0: Yes, indeed, you heard the big voice guy, Youngest in Charge, with Willingham, kicking it with you as we get you up to 3 a.m. Eastern Time here on Westwood One Sports Night. We entered the Westwood One Sports Night pressure cooker about an hour ago. A lot of calls on the phones with that. What we're taking your calls on right now is this, if you got any, at 310-840-4910. Just went through Nell's Super Six Pack. My top six NFL teams that are on upset alert going into week two. Number six, the Broncos. Number five, the Patriots. Number four, the Packers. Number three, the Cowboys. Number two, the Bears. And the number one team on upset alert, my opinion, the Los Angeles Rams. I want to hear from you. 310-840-4910. Who is on upset alert? Jay is in Miami. What's up, Jay?
1: How you doing? I was kind of agreeing with you. I was going to say the Rams. That was going to be the team I was going to pick. But I'm going to go with the Chargers, man. Every year they're hyped up, and they're just trash, man. I thought they were going to be something with Mike McDaniel's offense, but I think they're going to have to wait till next year to be really something. With Ladd McConkley kind of hurt with the ribs. But the reason why I chose the Rams, with losing Myles Garrett for 4 to 6 weeks, and then with Puka Nacua's problems with the court, you never know what's going to happen with the Rams the end. I'm a Niners fan anyway. Okay. I hope it's the Rams.
0: I'm about to say, I feel that, brother. By the way, you should feel good about your Niners, Jay.
1: I definitely do. I do, especially playing the Dolphins. I live in Miami, so
0: can I tell you this? You know what happens each – my boy who just absolutely – does the sports books dirty. He always bets on the biggest underdog of the week. The fact that the Niners are 13.5-point favorites, dude, I don't feel great about that, is what I would say.
1: You should, because there's a thing that I used to notice, too. Whenever people bet one way, you always go the opposite way. Vegas ain't going to let you win.
0: Never are. Jay, I appreciate you, brother. 310-840-4910, chances in Alabama. Chance, who's on upset alert heading into week number two of the NFL season?
2: Man, I got a few, but I'm definitely going to have to go with the Jets over the Packers. I think that's my biggest one. I am not a believer in the Packers, man. I am not a believer in the Packers. And a runner-up mention, man, I think there's a good chance Tampa Bay could lose this they're a big favorite, 8 points.
0: Tampa loses to Cleveland, dog, that would be the most sports bookie thing ever to happen. Literally. They're one of the bigger dogs of the weekend, too. I think they're like 8.5-point favorites.
2: Yeah, I just looked before I got on the phone with you. 8.5 points, man.
0: 8.5? Okay.
2: Hey, what do you think is going to happen tomorrow night with the Bills?
0: Dude, I mean, did you just hear? I think you guys put – here's how you guys lose. You know how you all lose, right? If you cannot stop Jahmyr Gibbs, man. Well, no, I think it's if you can't stop Jahmyr Gibbs and then you allow Detroit to condense the football game and limit the offensive opportunities for Josh Allen. How do you do that? You run the football. Y'all struggled to stop David Montgomery last week.
2: Yeah, I'm expecting a shootout. I think we should score 80% of our drives because they have no secondary. We should just carve them up. But if they shorten that game, that's their best chance of winning. You know, get a couple bounces to go their way, that is their best chance. I'm looking forward to it. I'm looking forward to our new crappy stadium. It's going to be great, man.
0: You go saying Bills, it's crappy, man. Roll damn tide. I appreciate you, man. Jeff is in Pittsburgh. What's up, Jeff? Jeff, what up, baby?
3: Hey, how's it going, man? Hey, listen, man. I'm going to tell you something. I'm looking at the AFC right now, and I'm thinking the Steelers. Actually, you got Aaron Rodgers, the oldest guy in football, right? He's going to make a statement this year, man. I really think that. We got two good running backs. We got a great secondary. Joey Porter hasn't been signed yet, but you know I'm thinking that might happen. We got.
0: Better think again.
3: A really, really great receiving core here. We got Jeremy Bernard, man, came in, and he's a young dude. But I'm thinking, you know, I'm thinking this team might be put together throughout this season and look really good.
0: Dude, how do they? How do you? How can you say that after week one? I picked the Steelers to make the playoffs.
3: It's week one, man.
0: Yeah, but I mean, they look lifeless on offense. That was the thing I was concerned about. And Atlanta don't have a pass rush, so
3: listen.
0: I'm bullish on the Steelers, though, man. I swear. You said you have a great coach.
3: Look, Tomlin on defense. Okay, honestly, man to man. You're playing man to man every week. So predictable, right?
0: Oh, I gotta let you run. You were cooking, but then you tried to say Mike McCarthy's better than Mike Tomlin. Then you lost your credibility. Final hour of power coming up in the final hour. We'll preview Thursday Night Football, Bills and Lions on the other side. Denton's burning questions, getting us ready for week two of the NFL season.
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0: on Wednesday night edition. I watch Football and Sports Tonight. Youngest in charge, Linnell Willingham rocking out with you. But get your full-scale preview of Bills, Lions, the kickoff game of week number two of the National Football League season. Happy that you're locking in with us here tonight on Westwood One Sports Night. Appreciate you being here. However you choose to do so, you can check us out on one of our over 200-plus affiliates out there on the AM, FM dial, Sirius XM, Channel 260, the Westwood One Sports app, YouTube Live as well. Just search Westwood One Sports Night. We're getting ready to get to some burning NFL questions as we get ready for week number two. Before we do that, we were taking calls on who's on upset alert going into week number two. Richard is in Texas. We want to chime in. Richard, good morning.
1: Hey, how you doing, brother?
0: Doing good, man. Doing good.
1: So I heard I'm a big Dallas Cowboys fan. Obviously, we were playing your team, the Redskins.
0: Yeah, I can't wait, baby.
1: I can't wait as well. I took a lot watching that New York game and stuff like that. And you're saying the Rams, and I know they're going to be missing Garrett, but I really feel you can't go down. I think New York is so in trouble with their premier rushing guy. You got him, and it's Jackson Dart. That guy runs the ball, and he's going to get hurt. I don't see him playing half the season. I think he's going to get knocked out. I don't wish that on anybody.
0: He did a
1: really
0: good job protecting himself, though. You got to admit, he didn't take any crazy shots on Sunday night.
1: And you're right. And Scatabu, man, that dude is like that team is just like dude. He's over here doing flips in the backfield, and he broke his ankle last year.
0: I'm about to say, man, just to keep it as PG as possible. let's just say it wouldn't surprise me if Cam Scatabu had the same warm up tradition as Lawrence Taylor.
1: You're right, brother. You're right. So but I do think that's going to be a really good game. I think you can't put past it could be an upset, but I'm looking forward to the Cowboy game. I think the Cowboys have a lot more. You watch that game, man. That last drive was like, where was Parker's mind going to them throwing the ball, not covering or spying Dart the whole time?
0: That was the thing that was probably the most fascinating, is that they didn't really make an adjustment to stop what Jackson Dart was doing on the ground. Now, when you have the injuries at linebacker that they had, who do you trust to spy?
1: Yeah, I agree. And plus, they what doubling neighbors and stuff like that. So you're right. It's just going to be an interesting season. It is week one, and I'm not that Cowboy fan. Real quick before I let you run.
0: If they lose, is Shoddy on the hot seat?
1: Yes, I think so, man. I really do. Because you got Tomlin over here waiting to be – he still wants to coach. You don't want to sit up there and be calm.
0: If you don't think that Jerry – yeah, I agree. I didn't even think about that, brother. I appreciate you as always, man. 310-840-4910. Wouldn't that be something? Jerry Jones luring Mike Tomlin out of the NBC booth. Mike Tomlin in Dallas? It just feels right, doesn't it?
2: There's no way Mike Tomlin wants to work for Jerry Jones.
0: Doesn't that just seem like the most anti-Tomlin thing possible? But I think, to Jerry's credit, he's been a lot more hands-off recently. He has been.
2: Just wait.
0: Right, yeah. Wait for the other shoe to drop.
2: You don't teach a dude that's in his, what, 70s, 80s? How old is Jerry Jones?
0: Old enough to be senile. He is now. I mean, Jerry be tripping, man. Fans.
2: He's 83. You don't teach an 83-year-old new tricks.
0: Yeah. It's very true. At some point, you begin to get a little bit hard-headed once you become 83 years old. So I totally
2: amongst other things in his life. Well, you garner a certain amount of wealth, and you become very hard-headed, too. So you combine that with the age, it's somehow even worse.
0: So I don't want to totally hijack the show. But
2: it's your show.
0: I'm bleeding.
2: What'd you do?
0: That's me hijacking the show. The last time I bled on this show.
2: Last time you bled on the show, you cut yourself on a tuna can.
0: Yeah, and it was
2: during a meal Monday.
0: It was more blood than any of us could even stomach, is what I would say. Not as much this time, but I am having a leak. I full disclosure, right, and this is going to make some people out there probably joan on me. It's all good. When I went to the gym earlier today, took the shower.
2: Okay, Lift King.
0: I was really tired, Jim King again. I didn't lotion my legs.
2: Oh, the Josh Graham style.
0: I'm about to say, man, shout out to the Kang. But yeah, I definitely, I'm leaking from my leg right now because I like just picked the scab and skin's a little dry. It's okay, though. It didn't hurt. My knuckle low key, like, still hurts from when I cut my, I still, like, this, the mark is still there. Like, it's permanent.
2: Yeah, you probably developed scar tissue.
0: Yeah, it hurts for sure. Let's get into some burning NFL questions as we get geared up for week number two of the NFL season. A lot of things to chew on. We'll get you a preview of Bills-Lions coming up here momentarily. But as far as the burning NFL questions go, I feel like there's so many things to chew on as we get geared up for week number two. As we get deeper and deeper into the season, we'll have more data. We'll have more definitive thoughts on things. But right now, everything kind of feels like it's up in the air, and nothing could surprise me at this point is how I would put it.
2: Yeah, so I still got a lot of questions, though, because there's been a lot of things that we have seen. And we've had this topic of conversation a lot this particular week, but I still feel like it's relevant. Do you actually think that Justin Herbert is bad?
0: No, I don't think he's bad. I don't. I just think he's overhyped by the folks that evaluate quarterbacks. I don't think he's bad. Anybody that watches that dude, his toughness within the pocket, his scrambling ability, the arm talent, you'd be a damn fool to say he's not good. I would never go that far. I just think he's way overhyped in terms of where he is in terms of the landscape of the NFL. I don't think he's bad, though. No. You can win with Justin Herbert. Here's the thing, Denton. And I know you got a little bit of a soft spot because of his collegiate background, but, like, what does Coach Harbaugh do?
2: I mean, he got the 49ers to the Super Bowl.
0: He did, but he had an elite quarterback. Like, what?
2: He didn't have an elite quarterback. He had a good quarterback. He didn't have an elite quarterback.
0: I mean, it was cooking to get them. He cooked in the NFC title game. I mean, to get them there.
2: Yeah, but Kaepernick was great, but they were running the RPO where no one had seen it before. Good quarterback, not elite.
0: Elite person, good.
2: I would call him an elite person, but quarterback-wise.
0: Well, the crazy part is you call him an elite person. I'd push back on the type of person he is. Anywho, I don't want to get canceled here. But, yeah, no. With Coach Harbaugh, they've won 11 games, right? Each of his first two seasons. And they've been mollywopped in the postseason. Brandon Staley was getting them to the playoffs, Denton. When is Coach Harbaugh going to get this group over the hump? What role does he play in their lack of success in the postseason?
2: There's one constant factor in those two things.
0: It's Jay Herbaugh, but...
2: And it's the quarterback. Because remember, it's not like he was good in their postseason loss.
0: No,
2: he wasn't. Houston, for all the things that we criticized C.J. Stroud for in their postseason loss in New England, Herbert was doing very similar things. I don't know that the turnover numbers were the exact same, but they were very similar. He fumbles on himself. That was the thing when he was in college, too.
0: But last year, to his credit, though, the offensive line was in shambles. I believe it was no Slater or Ault. Both, so I want to give him credit for that. But, like...
2: He's going up against the Texans, who also didn't have an offensive line.
0: No. They got bounced by the Pats. Remember that was that game where Odafe Elway looked like he was hell on wheels against New England. But with the Chargers, bro, Joe Ortiz is their GM, and Denton, he was hired the same hiring cycle as Adam Peters. Joe Ortiz was a guy I actually wanted in Washington. I wanted the combination of Mike McDonald and Joe Ortiz in Washington. The drafting that they've done in L.A. with the Chargers is part of the issue. I feel like they don't routinely hit on draft picks. Like, their pass rush is non-existent. Like, think about the premium positions in the NFL. How many boxes do the Chargers have checked? They've got left tackle and quarterback checked. They don't have the edge. Khalil Mack does not check. Yeah, and Khalil Mack to me doesn't check the edge rusher box. As far as corner is concerned, you know, like,
2: because they don't have a wide receiver. I mean, they don't. Like Ladd McConkey's fine, but
0: he's hurt.
2: You know, he's also like fringe top 20, probably more in line with like a top 30. wide out. Yeah. They passed up on Malik Nabers for a guy in Joe Wald that's always hurt.
0: Could you imagine Herbert and Nabers, dude?
2: Good I thought it was God, a shoo-in. I was like, well, surely Harbaugh is going to draft Malik Nabers. And then they didn't. It made sense at the time. You like, hey, we like Joe Wald. We have Rashawn Slater. We want to be a hard-nosed, run-the-football kind of team. And then they have not done any of that.
0: Well, I think that was the most surprising thing about this past weekend with them. How in the hell, the whole exciting piece of, and the reason why everyone's supposed to be so bullish on the Chargers is they brought Mike McDaniel to town, and everyone, you know, talks about him as the best run game designer in the NFL. Omarion Hampton had 12 carries for 43 yards, and he had a 14-yard run. You take away his 14-yard run, I mean, it's 11 carries for 29 yards. It's not impressive at all. So they got to get something figured out, is how I would say when it comes to the Chargers.
2: We'll pray on it. That's not going to happen. I can't imagine. I mean, I'm looking at their box scores in the postseason. So you were right. They played New England last year. They played Houston the year before.
0: It was just as ugly, though, then. Like, to your
2: didn't
0: point.
2: Didn't make it in 2023. And then in 2022, they played Jacksonville. And that was the one that came down to the wire where they actually scored. But they scored 3 points last year against the Patriots.
0: Now, I know that can be put on the quarterback. But, like, in that game, the offensive line of the Chargers got dismantled. Like, there was really nothing. He scrambled well in that game. Like, it was nothing he could do. Do you blame, or do you think he's got a good enough supporting cast around him?
2: I think he's too deep into it to still be complaining about that.
0: Like, he's already been paid.
2: Eventually, you're either it or you're not, kind of a deal. You know what I mean? Like, I think you complain about the supporting cast for the first, like, 2 or 3 years. At a certain point, though, like, you got paid, you have influence, like, you do just have to elevate. Because there's been a lot of guys that have had success that didn't have, like, crazy supporting casts.
0: For sure. Look at Josh Allen in Buffalo. Like, he had a number one wide receiver once in his career in Stephon Diggs. He got one now in DJ Moore, but I think that's a hell of a point. Look, we're all out of excuses for Justin Herbert. We are. What other burning questions do you got as we get geared up for week number two of the NFL season? Week number two gets kicked off later today. Bills, Lions in the brand new Highmark Stadium. I'm excited for that one.
2: So the next burning question is about the coach of the Dallas Cowboys, Brian Schottenheimer. If they fall to 0-2, knowing a couple of different things here. Their schedule coming up is filled with a bunch of really good teams. And then on top of that, that Jerry Jones does not fire people quickly. He likes to very much sit and stew. Do you think he is on the hot seat?
0: If they start 0-2 in the NFC East, and then you got games against Baltimore, Houston, Tampa, Green Bay, Philadelphia, whew, it's just hard to overcome, man. I actually do see them falling to 0-2 because, like I've said, you know, all week, I think Washington is going to have the ability to replicate New York's formula on the offensive side and the defensive side. I think Washington's pressure plan is going to be good enough to, you know, really impact the timing of Dak Prescott and company offensively. And you saw that New York front four be able to do similar things. I think Washington will have to rely on more than the front four, but they fall 0-2. It's going to be real loud in terms of, like, people calling for his job. It just is. Especially if it is another poor defensive performance then. Or excuse me, if it's another poor offensive performance. What do you think was the bigger deal? I almost am wondering, Denton, like, why was there so much made about the defense playing bad? Their offense scored 20 points. This is a group that's supposed to carry them.
2: You got, they couldn't rush the passer, that's why.
0: Yeah.
2: Because remember, they were like billed as this like crazy defense. I fell for it.
0: I did too.
2: You know, the hype got me. I thought they were going to be awesome, and they couldn't rush the passer. Quinnen Williams is a really, really good player, but he's not Aaron Donald in the sense where he's just going to go for like 15 sacks in a season, right? Like, it's just not his bag, in fairness. It's not most people's bags.
0: Yeah,
2: at that position. Like, most people don't do that.
0: It's a hard bag to acquire.
2: But they didn't look that good. And I don't know, I feel like their young guy, Ezeraco, who was really hyped coming out of college in a relatively weak defensive end class, it feels like they're waiting for him to take a big step to potentially be a game wrecker, and he hasn't gotten there yet. I kind of feel like that's why they signed Von Miller.
0: To, like, be that OG mentor for Donovan Ezeraco? Like,
2: hey, you're really good at this. You've done this at a really high level for a really long time. Can you please make him really good at this?
0: Speaking to what Denton was talking about in terms of Dallas and how good of a job they did rushing the quarterback this past weekend. It wasn't horrible. Dallas had 11 pressures on the evening on Jaxon Dart. They just did a horrible job getting him down to the ground. Now, that has a lot to do with Jaxon and his mobility and the way that he moves. And he's a special athlete, man. I love me some Jaxon Dart, if I'm being honest. And it feels weird saying this. Like, he made a fan out of me in week one. I was just impressed by the way that he ultimately played. Both of those teams, though, talking about Dallas and New York, if Dallas comes out and beats the hell out of Washington and then New York gets mollywopped by the Rams, what will America believe in more?
2: Dallas.
0: Yeah. Just because we knew. We thought this was a thing.
2: You thought they were a thing, and I mean, if the Giants get crushed, odds are the quarterback doesn't play well.
0: Which will really take the wind out of Giants fans' sails. I think that's part of the biggest reason.
2: Which would be great.
0: People are, you know, optimistic, you know, coming out of this.
2: Yeah, thing. I hope it comes crashing down.
0: You know, I'm like you, too. I don't know. I think my wanting to be right supersedes my fandom.
2: You want people to succeed. You like to be, you know, right about them. I want everyone to be a bust that wears uniforms that I hate. I hope they all suck.
0: Pick up what you're putting down. You got to admit, though, the Giants would look scary. They do.
2: It's week one. Like, we know head fakes took place this week.
0: Now, that's what I'm saying.
2: Who was the head fake? You ever play whack-a-mole?
0: The Cardinals were the head fake. The Cardinals, bro?
2: Well, okay. I know they're bad.
0: You know what I'm saying?
2: That's not a head fake to me. That's like a what are the Chargers doing kind of a thing. Yeah. The New York thing could be a head fake. It's like whack-a-mole. Where's it going to pop up? Like, I think it could be the Giants, but maybe it's somebody else. I don't know.
0: That's got me thinking. Like, what was the biggest head fake of week one? Like, the thing that you saw happen that ain't going to replicate itself. I feel like the Panthers' defense can't be as bad as they were, as they played.
2: No, they can't be that bad.
0: They can't.
2: I honestly don't think that Chicago's offense is going to be here at Ray scorching hot take. They're not going to average 59 points.
0: Oh, no, don't do it. You know how much I love the Bears, man.
2: Well, here's my hot take. They're not going to average 59 points a game.
0: Oh,
2: scorching. I know.
0: Hot.
2: I could cook a steak on that take.
0: I was about to say.
2: But I do think they'll slow down. You like once you get tape on what they're doing, it does make it a lot easier to come up with something to stop it. Like, we're going to learn a lot about them this weekend with Brian Flores coaching against them.
0: So in the two games last year, that Chicago ultimately played against Minnesota, it was that early Monday Night Football game. They really put Caleb in the blender that night, and he struggled, but they ultimately won. He didn't play particularly great. I think he was 16 of 32 in that game. The first time that they played Minnesota, he played better, 21 of 35. The second time, he was 16 of 32. So for him to get worse after getting an extended look at that defense is not a good sign. I don't know, man. I believe in Brian Flores. I think he puts him in the trick bag again. It's just hard for me because I'm such a firm believer in Caleb. He's night and day where he was last year, though, in terms of this offense. There's more of an understanding. I think he'll have more of a response for the pressure playing rather than last time around because it was his first time, second time technically, really seeing it.
2: Don't you worry about the head coach?
0: In terms of Kevin O'Connell?
2: No. Ben Johnson.
0: Ben Johnson. No, I don't worry about Ben because I actually believe in like what he does. I think Ben can coach. I flat out believe.
2: I think he can coach. I think he gets his own way.
0: in terms of being too cute with stuff. Like, they went, the caller, the Bears fan that called in last night that was tripping about them going for it at their own 21-yard line. Like, that's crazy as hell. You shouldn't be doing stuff like that now, Ben.
2: Yeah, I think he has a little bit of an ego to him sometimes. Not a bad thing. All coaches do.
0: I like it, though.
2: But I think he has a little bit to him where he's going to trip himself up and try to do too much, where sometimes the best thing is to just keep it simple.
0: So what I've also heard in terms of other people talking about Chicago's offense, the commitment and buy-in that everyone has to the run game, I think is a big like the receivers are blocking, the tight ends are blocking. I mean, everybody's committed to it. And last year, who was their run game coordinator and running backs coach? It was Eric Bieniemy. And the one thing that Coach EB is known for bringing is discipline. You know? So, you saw it with Kansas City last night. I think you saw it last year with Chicago. It was why they were so successful running the football. I think it continues this year. I do. 310-840-4910. This will wrap us up on the phones here as we're way up against the break. Let's go to, Bruce. What up, Bruce?
3: Winnell, how you doing, buddy?
0: What up, dude? Good to hear from you, man.
3: Yeah, good to hear from you, too. Listen, I agree with what you guys saying regarding Justin Herbert, but I'll just clarify it. I think it's exactly what you said, but just to clarify it with an exclamation point, he is definitely not an elite quarterback in the NFL. I mean, I don't know what year. I didn't have time to look it up. I think he's in his sixth or seventh year now. Mm-hmm. And he's definitely not a bad quarterback. I think you guys said that, too. He's not a bad. He's a mediocre quarterback. A lot of people don't know what the word mediocre.
0: He's about middle of the pack, 15th. Yeah. 14th,
3: yeah, the word 16th. Mediocre comes from M-E-D, medium. He's a medium quarterback. A lot of people think the word mediocre means bad. It means medium. He's a medium quarterback. He's definitely not a great quarterback. He's just a medium quarterback, good quarterback. Okay, one more thing, Linnell, before I go, is regarding what you said about everything. You feel that everything's up in the air in the NFL this year. I couldn't agree more. But if you look at back at the last 20 years of NFL history, everything is up in the air every year in the NFL. Did anyone predict that the New England Patriots were going to go to the Super Bowl last year? Did anyone predict that the Seattle Seahawks were going to go to the Super Bowl and win it? Did anyone predict that the Kansas City Chiefs were not going to make the playoffs? Did anyone predict that the Baltimore Ravens were not going to make the playoffs? Did anyone predict that the Cincinnati Bengals were not going to make the playoffs? This stuff happens every year. You look back and you see the number of Final Four teams, in other words, the championship games in the NFC and AFC, who don't even make the playoffs next year. Go back 25, 30 years, you'll see there's many, many, many. Okay? See the Kansas City Chiefs last year, okay? Because they were in the Super Bowl the year before and didn't even make the playoffs. So everything's up in the air every year. I mean, I know you guys are in the business. You got content. You got to have content. You got to talk about predictions.
0: Yeah, but I will push back on that, because in the NFC in particular, there are three teams that have been there each and every year since 2020, it feels like. Philadelphia, San Francisco, and the LA Rams. Those three teams in the NFC are routinely there, are they not? Those are the big dogs of the conference.
3: There's exceptions to every rule. So, yeah, of course you're going to find any theory that anyone gives you, including my theory, any theory, you're going to find exceptions. So, yes, for you're sure. correct. That's an exception. But I'm just saying, you go back 25 years, you'll see many teams. I mean, did you predict that the New England Patriots were going to go to the Super Bowl last year? Did you predict that the Seattle Mariners were going to be in the champion and the Toronto Blue Jays were going to fight it out for the American League? Nobody predicted that either.
2: Nobody.
0: I'm about to say, yeah, as far as the baseball prediction, though, I am a Dave Sims disciple, so I know about the Mariners.
3: Yeah, the prediction is, particularly in the NFL, other sports, it's a little easier to predict. But the NFL, one of the great things about the NFL, why we love it, is they've got somewhat parity, not perfect parity, but somewhat parity, and so anything can happen. And that's why
0: I gotta let you run, Bruce, because we're up against it, pal, and I don't want to get canned. I appreciate you, though, man. Passionate, informational.
2: He did teach me. I have been using mediocre wrong for a very long time.
0: I'm about to say, Bruce is like our resident brainiac, bro.
2: I had to.
0: He called in last week dropping nuggets.
2: I was like, let me just make sure. And the Collins Dictionary says, yes, it's a moderate quality, it's not very good nor very bad. And I've always thought that mediocre meant poor.
0: The Collins Dictionary? What's that?
2: I don't know. It sounds European. It's smart. I don't know.
0: Aaron says, Bruce is loose. That may be his new tagline whenever he calls into the program. I may say, Bruce is loose online, whatever he's on. 310-840-4910, last chance to get in on the phones. Week two of the NFL gets underway tonight. I'll tell you who to splash a little cash on. My Bills and Lions Thursday Night Football preview next.
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up to 3 a.m. Eastern time. Youngest in Charles and L. Willingham rocking out with you. Week number 2 of the NFL gets underway later tonight. The debut of the new Highmark Stadium, the regular season debut of the new Highmark Stadium, Bills playing host to the Detroit Lions. Both of these teams, big fat winners in week 1, but they did it in 2 totally different ways. They did it, and it looked totally different, right? Like with Buffalo, their win on the road against Houston in the season opener, it could be viewed as the best victory in all of week number 1 of the NFL. When you think about the success that they had offensively against that defense, you think about Buffalo's pass rush and Buffalo's defense as a whole, spearheaded by new defensive coordinator Jim Leonard. They were wreaking havoc, man, forcing turnovers. Pass rush came up big to win.

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1: Two dudes that are like the saving grace for your football team right now. Two dudes. One on offense and one on defense. And if you're a fan of the NFL for real, you know who I'm talking about. Jahmyr Gibbs and Aiden Hutchinson. If it wasn't for those two, man, if it wasn't for those two, who knows what would have happened Sunday against the New Orleans Saints. Aiden Hutchinson led the NFL in pressures in week one, as he's just a man possessed. The Lions, as a team, had the most pressures. Think about this. Brian Flores blitzed at an 80% clip in week one, yet the Lions had the most quarterback pressures. Now, the problem is they didn't get home on these quarterback pressures, which is why Tyler Shuck ultimately threw for 410 yards. The Detroit Lions secondary, no Terrion Arnold, which they couldn't really help that situation. Brian Branch on PUP, Kirby Joseph on PUP. The schedule was supposed to be the saving grace for Detroit, right? That's why everybody was so bullish on them, right? That's why everybody thought they made the playoffs. Oh, they got the easiest schedule in the NFL, blah, blah, blah. Care nothing about it. They almost lost to New Orleans at home in week one. I give a rat's ass about the schedule. It means nothing. The reality is for Detroit, they got to figure some things out with their defense. And it gets no easier this week against Buffalo. Josh Allen looked as confident as I've ever seen him look against the Houston Texans. When you think about the way that he unconsciously pushed the football down the field, came up big, dog. Came up really, really big. I think he shreds this Lions defense. And if you're Dan Campbell and company, you got to find a way to steal a possession from Josh Allen and the Bills. Whether that's, you know, a fake punt, whether that's going forward in your own territory, you got to do something if you're Detroit. You must win time of possession. That is ultimately the only way that the Detroit Lions can beat Buffalo coming up later tonight. And if I'm being real, right? If I'm being real, I think the key is this. I think the key is this. Jahmyr Gibbs and company ran the hell out of the football against New Orleans. And I got to pull up, you know, the exact numbers here, but I believe he went for damn near 150 yards on the ground. It was an impressive week one performance from Jahmyr Gibbs. If you're Detroit, and it was 29 carries for a buck 56 for Gibbs. I mean, he went off in this football game. Added five receptions as well. That's the key. You have to. He had 29 carries the other night. If he can get to 30 carries, they may be able to win this football game. Why do the carries matter, Linnell? I think the key, because Detroit is so horrendous defensively, they're going to have to run Jahmyr Gibbs. And I would do almost the opposite of what the Commanders were doing the past couple of years under Cliff Kingsbury. The Commanders are running this hurry-up offense, right? And my uncle made this suggestion back when I was in high school. He was like, Linnell, y'all are so terrible. Just tell your coach that y'all shouldn't snap the football until 1 second on the play clock. Can y'all really hear what I just said? My uncle was telling me, I told you all in high school, I won a combined like 6-7 games. My uncle, and I was one of the better players on the team, right? My uncle wanted me to go up to my coach. Shout out to Ray Fowle at Magruder High School. He wanted me to go up to Coach Fowle and tell them, well, since y'all can't coach worth a damn and y'all terrible, you know what y'all should do, Linnell? And my uncle thought this was just the brightest idea ever when he first brought it to me. It was like, he just invented a new defensive scheme or something. He called me on it. Linnell, it's a game day. Tell your coaches, man, that y'all should just wait until it's 1 second on the play clock to snap the ball. That way y'all can't lose by as much because y'all get more possessions. And part of me thought, damn, Uncle Steven, that's a pretty damn bright idea. If we don't snap the ball until there's 1 second on the play clock, well, how the hell do we lose? Well, you still got to be able to get yards. That's the one thing that my uncle couldn't figure out, is how to get us to move the football. I would take a page out of Steven Smith's.

0: if I was the Detroit Lions, coming up tonight on Thursday Night Football, do not snap it until it's 2 seconds on the play clock. Dominate it. Keep Josh Allen on the sidelines. And then most importantly, if you're going to play that brand of football, if you're going to play that style of football, you got to play mistake-free. Got to play mistake-free. Who do I like in this game is the question. You know what I'm excited about? Another opportunity for me to put in a $5 parlay with our partners at the DraftKings Sportsbook. Here we go. Excited for that, baby. Now, I'm not going to tell you all what I'm going to do yet because I don't know, if I'm being honest. I have no clue. Denton knows how I get down. It's normally something about the pregame show just makes me lock in on gambling. It just gets me going. I'm going to put a little $5 parlay down tomorrow night. And what I will tell you, America, I expect Buffalo to win. I do. But I wouldn't be surprised if Detroit did. I know that was me, like, totally hedging. Isn't that what they call it in the gambling world, a hedge? But look, like, I expect Buffalo to look good. I expect Buffalo to win this game handedly. The only thing that I would be concerned about if I was Buffalo was Aiden Hutchinson. But you're coming off of a game in which, based off of Joe Brady's scheme, right, leaving the tight end in the chip, leaving the back in the chip, having the receiver motion to chip. You look at the game plan Joe Brady put out against Houston, a much more formidable pass rush than what Detroit has. You got to feel confident that, hell yeah, Aiden Hutchinson ain't going to be a problem. We got something for Aiden Hutchinson. He's going to see two sets of hands every time he's on the field. And then with the injuries in the secondary, if you're Josh Allen, y'all could play quick game. You know why the Bills didn't go quick game versus Houston? Because Houston's got the best tackling secondary in the NFL. So you play quick game with them if you want. You're going to have a bunch of three-yard gains because there will be no run after the catch. With this secondary of the Detroit Lions, minus Terrion Arnold, minus Kirby Joseph, minus Brian Branch, I expect Buffalo to be able to get the quick game going with Khalil Shakir. I expect DJ Moore to make life hell for them underneath. I expect Dalton Kincaid to pick up where he left off last weekend. I think Buffalo wins this game 41-23, 41-26, 41-28, 41-31. No, I'm kidding. It's going to be a high-scoring game, though, guys. I know it is for sure. Real quick, let me check it. I didn't even give you all the exact numbers. I'm a terrible host for that. The exact numbers from our friends at the old DraftKings Sportsbook, as I sit here and try to filibuster, filibuster one, filibuster two, filibuster. Here we go. The over-under set at 54.5. I feel like after the way that I did last week with over-unders, I shouldn't even have any room to talk. They should revoke my ability to talk sports gambling based off how last weekend went. Board of Education, here's somebody angry from Detroit typing in on X, but they're showing up on the YouTube live chat. Board of Education says, okay, so Detroit's defense has 5 sacks and that's not good enough for you? I'm not saying that it's not good enough for me, but they have 5 sacks and still gave up 410 yards through the air. Board of Education? Real quick, you didn't have no clue how good Detroit's front seven is? You're just reading box scores? Get out of here. Board of Education, their front seven's not that great, pal. It's not. You know who I love? I'm a big fan of Big Shirley. I love me some Tyleek Williams out of Ohio State. Big fan of his. Aleem McNeil can hoop. They got run stoppers, yet. Yeah, they didn't stop the run all that well last year. I don't know. I think Josh Allen and company have their way in this football game. I don't think Detroit's defense is worth a damn. I think they're quite literally one of the worst secondaries in the NFL. Do you realize you let 37-year-old Tyler Shuck come out and throw for 410 yards in the opener? Why do I call him 37-year-old Tyler Shuck? Because he's going into year number two and he's 27. So you might as well be 37. Lions fans, don't be salty with me. Be salty with Terrion Arnold trying to get it back in blood in an ignorant fashion. All right, baby. Give me the Bills 41-23. 26. That's my final score for real. I mean it this time. We will wrap up the show the same way we do each and every night here on Westwood One Sports Night. Our guy Denton Day puts us to bed. How are you tucking us in tonight, my friend?
1: Well, we got to get an update from you plus a crazy food decision made by an NFL cornerback next.
2: Tomorrow, the lights are bright in Buffalo. A new stadium, a national audience, and two offensive heavyweights. Josh Allen faces Jared Goff. Lions, Bills, Thursday Night Football. 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
1: Plus 101 Sports Night continues. Youngest in charge, Lynell Willingham, with you for about 6 more minutes. I'm kidding, because you get the replay. It's because you love us here on West Coast Sports. Week number 2 of the NFL, getting ready to get off to a bang. Bills and Lions should be interesting. I really don't think we're going to get a competitive game. I don't. The more and more I think about it, I think we'll get a backdoor cover potentially by the Detroit Lions. I expect Buffalo to score every time they get the football. The angry Lions fan came in the chat saying, you don't think our pass rush will be able to get off? The pass rush of Houston didn't really bother Josh Allen. Why would Detroit's? So, Denton Day wraps up the show. Same way each and every night by putting us to bed. What do you got for us tonight, my friend?
2: Well, first we got to hear from you. You made us, sit through. Hey, I'm going to go do this Drake thing. Well, how was it?
1: All right. It was mid. And here's why it was mid. Yeah, I wasn't a fan of it. First of all, I didn't watch the whole thing. The song that he did drop, he dropped 2 songs. He has a Yeet song, and Denton, I feel like you know Yeet music. Do you know Yeet music?
2: No. What does
1: that mean? Okay. I don't know why I just assumed that you knew Yeet. But, like, I don't know Yeet. You Yeet, I Yeet, we Yeet.
2: I know, like, Jey Uso.
1: What's a Yeet?
2: I mean, Yeet? What's that?
1: Yeet?
2: Yeah. It's from like a...
1: You remember the Yaga era?
2: I do remember that. That got me in trouble when I was in high school. But yeah. It's from like a meme from like Vine, I think. I don't know. I don't know the history of Yeet.
1: Yeet! I just think it's funny to yell Yeet. I'm sorry. Anyone who's listening right now, I genuinely apologize, young.
2: I don't. It's late night radio.
1: Who cares? But no. He dropped a song with Don Toliver, and Don Tolliver's like on fire right now in the music space. That song may be the song of 2026, dude. It may be that. Now, here's what I loved about what Drake did. And this is why I didn't watch the whole thing, if I'm being honest. Think about it. He called it FOMO, right? Fear of missing out. It was a live stream that started at 10. He did not leave it up. Once it ended, it was erased from the internet. But there are some sickos out there who were streaming it on StreamYard. Literally had the StreamYard logo in the top right corner. And it was the most ghetto thing ever. So I tried to watch that version of it. And it just didn't sound good. You know how when you are recording something, like the audio get muffled a little bit? And I tried to turn my TV up on it, but it still didn't do anything. It's not like it was a volume issue. It was almost like a muzzle being put on everything. And I didn't like that. It was like the equivalent of like linear television, from an audio standpoint. So the Don Toliver song rocks, though. Drake's going on a world tour. That's what he announced, which is great because he's great. There were videos and visuals from the other 2 albums that he dropped in addition to Iceman. Granted, I did not really care for the other 2 albums outside of like 3-4 songs. But, yeah, there's my fear of missing out.
2: Why is he hanging out with that one girl?
1: He hangs out with so many women.
2: what is going on there?
1: The goth girl?
2: Yeah, the one that got accused of wearing a breastplate.
1: When you say a breastplate, do you mean like a push-up, bro?
2: No. As in, like, no. What you see is totally not a part of her body.
1: Ooh. I don't know. Yeah, he's doing this thing. Him and women, his love life. For someone that has so much money and seems like everyone loves him, his love life sucks.
2: Yeah, if you're missing out, he missed out on his family. He's too busy.
1: Jeez. Did you not hear what he said on one of his songs? He said his son is kicking corner kicks with Luis Enrique at PSG. His son, he's like really cool fans with... Who is Luis Enrique? Do you know who that is?
2: No.
1: Some famous PSG
2: I'm a soccer
1: player.
2: Guy. You know, the World Cup made me a soccer guy.
1: I'm about to say, you literally boomed onto YouTube with the soccer. You know, you are a soccer
2: it's loading.
1: Guy,
2: it's in process.
1: Oh, man. Hey, loading was a hell of an error, too, on social media. I used to love to say that I was loading. I copied Robert Griffin III's All In for Week 1 mantra when I was going to 10th grade. That's going to do it, though, for What's Up on Sports Tonight. Thank you to Oliver. Thank you to Denton. Appreciate your calls, as always. I'm back with you 7 p.m. to 11 p.m. Eastern Time. College Saturday now. 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

0: him, I will get you up to 3 a.m. Eastern time. We do it each and every Wednesday here on Westwood One Sports Night. We're getting ready here momentarily to enter the pressure cooker. Before we do that, I want to read a couple of chats, read a couple of comments, rather, from the YouTube chat. A guy, Bisacco, asking, who's the better quarterback, Justin Herbert or Drew Locke? I don't know why, Bisacco, you're asking that question. It's a major disrespect to Justin Herbert, who may or may not be in the pressure cooker. You'll have to stick around to find out. Without further ado, let's do it. The players in the National Football League, players, coaches, that have the most pressure on them going in to week number two of the NFL season, we enter the Westwood One Sports Night Pressure Cooker. All righty. I don't love doing this list because I feel bad, man, putting this type of pressure on these four individuals. Let's rewind to last week's pressure cooker. We will document the pressure cooker each and every week because at a certain point, if you've made too many appearances on the pressure cooker, I don't even know if you're under any pressure at that point. You might just suck. It's why Deshaun Watson, newsflash, is out on this list. He was the number one player on the pressure cooker last week. Based off his performance, he's not good enough to be on the pressure cooker. We'll never see him there again, probably. Number two was Kyler Murray. He obviously left the game Sunday with a concussion. Number three was C.J. Stroud. He was really darn good on Sunday against the Buffalo Bills. They came up short, but Stroud played really well despite losing a strip sack near the end of regulation that cost him the football game. And then at number four, I had Josh Allen, who had one of the better games of his pro career, lighting up that Houston Texans defense. I want you to line up on the phones at 310-840-4910 with the player or coach that you think is under the most pressure as we get geared up for week number two in the NFL. Without further ado, let's get right into it. Number four in the Westwood One Sports Night pressure cooker, Colts head coach Shane Steichen. The Colts, big fat losers in week number one against Lamar Jackson and the Baltimore Ravens, and it wasn't even close. They got dropped 41-3. Why is Shane Steichen in the pressure cooker? Well, the next two games are as follows for the Indianapolis Colts. They're at the Kansas City Chiefs coming up on Monday Night Football. Then they're home for the Houston Texans. So if they don't win against Kansas City, the reality is they're staring 0-3 right in the face. And at that point, if they fall to 0-3, I guarantee you the Vegas odds on the first NFL coach fired, they will be in favor of Colts head coach Shane Steichen. We've talked about them a lot this offseason. I told you it was organizational malpractice for him and Chris Ballard going into a win or your ass is fired type of year. You went into that year with Daniel Jones off of an Achilles tear. That's the guy that you're rooting for right now. That's the guy that your NFL job security hinges on. Not very good. They were 41-23 losers, talking about Steichen's Colts against Baltimore. Here was Shane Steichen to start the week on, you know, what last week was for his team.
1: Week one's obviously a wake-up call. We know we got a lot of football left, but there's a lot of things we, you know, that we needed to get corrected, and a lot of them are things we can't correct. And I got a lot of confidence in our guys, you know, moving forward. Like you said, week one, I got to put it behind us. Obviously, you're salty Sunday night, you're salty Monday, and then Monday night you start working on Kansas City and get rolling on Kansas City, and then, you know, back to week two.
0: See, this is my problem with Shane Steichen. I told you all to start the show, maybe Deshaun Watson should just have his Wednesday media avails just canceled because he's saying stupid stuff every time he gets in front of the microphone. Shane Steichen, brother, can I let you in on a little secret, pal? Just gonna whisper something to you. You can't say that week one was a wake-up call because the reality is you shouldn't need a wake-up call when you consider the status of your job moving forward. There should be the amount of urgency that should exist within that Colts building. I mean, everyone should be walking on eggshells. So to think that your team, Shane, needed a wake-up call to start the year is a bunch of baloney. The problem with the Indianapolis Colts is that their quarterback by Daniel Jones and that defense, which they've invested a lot of resources on, that defense sucks. And that was very evident after week one. Now, one thing that Steichen did say that I do give him some credit for, I don't like that he said it was a wake-up call, but I do like the fact that he was pretty steadfast in saying, well, it's week one, man. We got some things to learn. We got some things correct. Nothing's going to be perfect at this juncture. It wasn't for any group across the National Football League. You're right, Shane. Doesn't have to be perfect. But damn it, it's got to look better than what it looked on Sunday against Baltimore. It just does. Shane Steichen coming in at number four in our Westwood One Sports Night pressure cooker. Number three in our Westwood One Sports Night pressure cooker. Top players and coaches that are under the most pressure in the upcoming week of the NFL season. Honestly, the next dude on this list, I would have been very comfortable. Would have been very comfortable putting him at number one. Number three on this list is Justin Herbert. Justin Herbert on Sunday, 17-27, 209 yards, a touchdown, a pick. On film, right? Justin Herbert didn't play that bad. As a matter of fact, on film, Justin Herbert played pretty damn well. But when you're as high, when you're as highly paid of a quarterback as Justin Herbert is, right? You don't get judged off of how well you performed. You get judged off of wins and losses. And make no mistake about it, the worst loss of week one of the NFL season was Justin Herbert and the Chargers falling at home in the home opener against Arizona. Without a shadow of a doubt, the Chargers' loss was the worst loss of week one. For that reason, and they only put up 14 points, which to me is just, your quarterback's making $60 million, $50 million per, and you can't put up 20 points against the Cardinals, who a lot of the country thought was going to be the worst team in football this year, one of the worst run organizations, and not just the NFL, but in all the pro sports, and you got your teeth kicked in by that group, losing by multiple possessions. Justin Herbert can only muster 14 freaking points. So you bet your ass he's in the pressure cooker. But here's the problem with Justin Herbert. I think, one, he's not as good as we hype him up to be. And then two, the man within the building, the leader of the LA Chargers, might be the biggest problem for Justin Herbert. Here was Chargers head coach Jim Harbaugh chopping it up with Michael Irvin. He had this to say about Justin Herbert.
2: Allow me to call my shot. Like Babe Ruth pointing over the bat over the center field. Justin Herbert, when it's all said and done, when his career comes to end, I predict he will be known as the greatest, best ever to play the position of quarterback.
0: What? Is Jim Harbaugh senile? Does Jim Harbaugh need to be checked? What? First and foremost, the 31 other NFL head coaches around the league that listen to us regularly here on Westwood One Sports Night. Winky, wink, wink, wink. Listen to me real close. Don't ever do to your quarterback what Jim Harbaugh just did to Justin Herbert. Does Justin Herbert need any more pressure on him at this point? Does he? I mean, come on. I almost feel bad for him because you have to think, and maybe Justin Herbert is somebody that doesn't read the internet like all the other nerdy quarterbacks, right? Maybe Justin Herbert is someone that's able to, you know, compartmentalize things and block out the noise. I doubt it. Because if he's saying that to the media, I wonder what the hell he's saying. You can only imagine what he's saying to Justin Herbert himself. calling him one of the greatest ever. One of the greatest disappointments ever at the quarterback position. How about that? It's crazy, though, man, because I think Justin Herbert's got tools. I think Justin Herbert's a talented cat. The lofty expectations that his coach and NFL talent evaluators have put on him, it's going to end up being, you know, to the detriment of Justin Herbert. I truly believe that. He comes in at number three in the Westwood One Sports Night Pressure Cooker. Top four individuals across the NFL that are under the most pressure as we get geared up for week number two. I want you to hit me up with your answer at 310-840-4910. Who's under the most pressure going into week two of the NFL season? It could be a coach. It could be a player. Hell, if you're being frisky, it could even be a team. 310-840-4910 is the number. Number two in the Westwood One Sports Night Pressure Cooker, Brian Schottenheimer, the head coach of the Dallas Cowboys. If Herbert and the Chargers had the worst loss of week one, Shotty and the Cowboys were a close second. Losing in prime time to the New York Giants the way that they did, getting blown off of the football, getting pushed around, bullied, it's a tough pill to swallow if you're a Cowboys fan. And I think the most disheartening piece of what you saw from Dallas on Sunday and why Coach Schottenheimer, to me, is ultimately on this pressure cooker or in this pressure cooker, 9 penalties for 90 yards. 9 penalties for 90 yards. If that is not a direct reflection of the head coach, I don't know what is. The defense blowing assignments all afternoon long or all evening long. If that's not a reflection of the coach, I don't know what is. Brian Schottenheimer last year in year one with the Cowboys. Offense historically good. A lot to like. The expectations that are surrounding this team, they're higher than they've been in the entire 2020s. I can say that confidently. People really view the Dallas Cowboys, including myself, people really view Dallas as a legitimate Super Bowl contender. So when you come out and get punched in the mouth by a team that picked top five in the draft, makes me raise my eyebrow a little bit. Makes me a little bit concerned if I'm a fan, which I'm not. But when it comes to Coach Schottenheimer, you can't afford to fall to 0-2 this weekend. They host the Washington Commanders, 4:25 p.m. Eastern time kick. They cannot afford to fall to 0-2. Because if they do, you can pack up the 2026 Dallas Cowboys. I don't know how many teams I'll say this about in week two. The Dallas Cowboys are going into a must-win game. If Dallas does not beat Washington on Sunday at home, their season is effectively over. The schedule following the Washington game on Sunday. Home for Baltimore, at Houston, home for Tampa, at Green Bay, at Philadelphia. If you lose to Washington this week, Dallas, your season is effectively over. The head coach of the Dallas Cowboys, Brian Schottenheimer, had this to say postgame after the Sunday night embarrassment against the Giants.
3: Yeah, I thought overall we were really, as a football team, we were pretty poor. You know, just give Coach Harbaugh and his team a bunch of credit. They were the more physical team tonight. That's certainly not our standard. That's certainly not how we see our identity playing. They shoved us around in the running game. We couldn't get the running game going on offense. Situationally, they were outstanding. Did a really good job of you know, keeping the ball away from us in the second half. You know, I think they had the ball for 36 minutes, 40 seconds. So, you know, this is a humbling business. You know, we got humbled tonight.
0: You're damn right they did. They got humbled, and as a result, Brian Schottenheimer is in the pressure cooker. Dog, I'm laughing as I say it because I got to be objective here. I don't want to be biased towards my group, talking about Washington. There's a real shot that they lose on Sunday. I think Sunday between Washington and Dallas is a total toss-up, a total coin flip. But if Dallas loses specifically, they done. It's over with. If they lose Sunday to Washington, could you imagine what the conversations are going to be like on Sports Talk Radio in Dallas? Could you imagine what the convos are going to be like on our affiliates in Dallas? Jesus Christ. People are going to be calling for his job. And maybe it's premature, maybe it's unfair, but that's what comes with the territory of being the head coach of the Dallas Cowboys. Sorry. It's just the reality of the situation. Brian Schottenheimer coming in at number two in the Westwood One Sports Night pressure cooker. I want you to hit me up with the players, coaches, teams that you have in the pressure cooker going into week two of the NFL season. 310-840-4910 is the number. You can tweet at me as well with who you want to put in the pressure cooker. 310-840-4910. B. Sacco says, put LaFleur in the air fryer, is what he's calling it. Yeah, I know our guy Oliver Popular doesn't like that. He should agree with it, though. I continue to believe no matter what happens with Green Bay, it's why Coach LaFleur didn't make this list. I don't think that, unless they go 0-16 or 0-17, I don't see a scenario in which he gets fired. He just got signed to an extension. Just saying. 310-840-4910 for who you want to put into the Westwood One Sports Night pressure cooker. The top four or top players, coaches, teams in the NFL under the most pressure as we get geared up for week number two. Number one is very, very easy for me. Number one in the Westwood One Sports Night pressure cooker is Patriots quarterback Drake May, who was god-awful in the season opener a week ago against the Seattle Seahawks. When you combine the way that Drake May performed in the playoffs with how he played in the season opener, we got to find out what it is and what it ain't when it comes to Drake May. If you're a Patriots fan out there, I understand it. You are in conflict like a mug right now. You're trying to figure out, is he the runner-up for MVP or does he suck? Is he the guy we saw last year or is he who we saw throughout the postseason run and then a week ago? That's the question here. And here's the thing. It doesn't get any easier if you're Drake May in the New England Patriots. It gets no easier for you. You now have to take on the Pittsburgh Steelers coming up Sunday. Now, the Pats 5.5-point favorites, according to our friends at the DraftKings Sportsbook. But the Steelers defense is no joke. Steelers defense can ball. Steelers defense can fly. You saw how poorly he played against Seattle's formidable defense. What does he look like coming up? What does he look like coming up on Sunday? I wonder which version of Drake May we get, man. It would be very easy for him to begin to press. For him to begin to, not press rather, for him to be ultimately, you know, conservative and uber conservative because of the way he pressed last week. Think about the issue that happened last week, and I called it right off the rip. He got bored making the routine plays. It's why they ultimately lost. The three interceptions that he forced, he did exactly that. He forced them. He refused to live and see another down. He's had a lot of time to sit on what the hell happened a week ago. There is no excuse for Drake May not to bounce back. And to take it a step further, there's no excuse for New England not to win. Rewinding here for a second while we have the opportunity to do so. Drake May, as we know, in the season opener against Seattle, was not very good at all. The three interceptions only tell part of the story. Drake May, post-game, being honest about how he played in the season opener.
4: Yeah, lost patience and costed us. I think just, you know, decisions that cost us the game, you know, on my part and my end. And, you know, I vowed to myself to be better and realize it's, you know, it's a long season, but at the same time, you can't have those. You can't have those, and it's unacceptable, and I know that you'll get back to work because, you know, that wasn't, you know, how I play football and how I want to represent, you know, my game and, you know, playing quarterback for the Patriots.
0: If he plays like that on Sunday against Pittsburgh, the whispers about whether he's the guy in New England, they're going to turn into yells. 310-840-4910 is the number. We just ran you through the Westwood One Sports Night pressure cooker. My top four dudes in the NFL under the most pressure heading into week two. Colts head coach Shane Steichen, Chargers quarterback Justin Herbert, Cowboys head coach Brian Schottenheimer, Patriots quarterback Drake May. What say you at 310-840-4910? Who's under the most pressure as we get geared up for week two of the NFL season? I'll take your calls, plus let you hear from a franchise legend that called out a current franchise quarterback. That's next here on Westwood One Sports Night. The wait is over. 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

0: Here's Linnell Willingham.
1: Yes, indeedy. Still kicking it with you as we get you up to 3 a.m. Eastern time. Here on a Wednesday night edition of Westwood One Sports Night, you're tapped in to the youngest in Charles Linnell Willingham. It is a Wednesday show, meaning we enter the Westwood One Sports Night pressure cooker. And look, I think when it comes to pressure relative to week 2 in the NFL, it's extremely objective, right? I think you can put every losing player, every losing coach, every losing team into the Westwood One Sports Night pressure cooker. Would it be fair is the question. It's only week number 2. The 4 gentlemen that I have in the pressure cooker, without a shadow of a doubt, 1,000% belong in the pressure cooker. For just joining us, number 4, Shane Steichen, Colts head coach. If they end up falling on Monday Night Football to Kansas City, and let's be honest, right, they probably are going to fall to 0-2. If they do, history says they're not going to make the postseason. Since 2020, right? Since 2020, when they expanded the postseason, right? 51 teams, right, have started 0-2 since the playoffs expanded. 43 of those teams missed the playoffs. 8 of those teams made the playoffs. So the reality is, in 2026, you start 0-2, your season is virtually over. That is the reality facing Shane Steichen and the Colts. That's why he's number 4 in the Super 6, or not the Super 6 pack, number 4 in the Westwood One Sports Night pressure cooker. If you're just joining us, number 3, Justin Herbert, for obvious reasons. Losing to Arizona in week 1 was tough. Brian Schottenheimer and the Cowboys, he's number 2. If they lose against Washington, not only is their season over, he may end up being the first coach fired in the NFL. And then number 1, Drake May, based off of the horrendous performance that he had in the season opener. 310-840-4910 is how you hit us up on the talking text line. We're entering the Westwood One Sports Night pressure cooker. Who's under the most pressure as we get geared up for week number 2 of the NFL? Gary is in Detroit. What's up, Gary?
2: Long time listener. Love the show.
1: Appreciate you, man.
3: Hey, I got to go with Sean McVay.
1: That's an interesting one. The Rams?
3: I mean, go ahead. They go down to the G-Man, and then next week, the week after, they got to go play Denver. So with all the you know, the hype, the preseason hype, they go 0-3. They're probably not going to make the playoffs.
1: Here's the reason why 0-2 start. To me, would it mean the end of the season for Los Angeles? I think they're so talented that they can beat anybody on the schedule any which week. Maybe them starting 0-2 provides a sense of urgency that they don't currently have. Because when you're getting licked like an ice cream cone by all of the country, it's very easy, you know what I'm saying, to scale it back a little bit. You know what I'm saying? It's very easy to get complacent, and maybe that's what's happening with the Rams. But that's fascinating, though, man, because, look, they were certainly a disappointment in week 1, brother.
3: Yeah, and the way they traveled, to Australia, I think there's a little bit of arrogance on McVay's part, in my opinion.
1: Yeah. I agree with you, man. I don't think you're far off at all. I appreciate you hitting us up, as always, man. 310-840-4910 is the number. We enter the Westwood One Sports Night pressure cooker. Who's under the most pressure as we get geared up for week number 2 of the NFL season? Let's go to Eddie in Pensacola wanting to chime in. Eddie, what's going on, man?
4: Hey, what's up, man? Hey, just late night prospecting, man. You know, driving around, selling a little food, trying to sell some cars. But me, is it going to be Bo Pix or is it going to be Bo Nix? You know, Bo at Auburn? Who are we going to get? You know what I'm saying?
1: I think that's
4: fascinating. He's got Waddle. He's got Waddle.
1: But here's, you know, here's the thing, though, about what happened on Monday night. I don't know if you can blame what happened on Monday night on Bo Nix. Honestly.
4: Right.
1: I think this offensive coordinator, Davis Webb, in his you know, reluctance to run the football consistently. I think that's the biggest reason why we never saw this Denver offense get it cranked up for real.
4: Right, right. He comes with a great football pedigree, man. You know what I'm saying? So, yeah. I mean, he's got the wheels too, man. I mean, people sleep on him, but dude, when he was at Auburn, dude, he gave Alabama hell.
1: He you know,

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1: If the Steelers beat the Patriots, expect the pressure cooker on both Mike Vrabel and Drake May to turn up to 11. Mike Vrabel's fascinating in all of this, right? He is the head coach of this group. They did lose. I don't think anyone's looking sideways at Mike Vrabel after what happened last week. 40-49-10. WVUer says, if the Steelers beat the Patriots, expect the pressure cooker on both Mike Vrabel and Drake May to turn up to 11. Mike Vrabel's fascinating in all of this, right? He is the head coach of this group. They did lose. I don't think anyone's looking sideways at Mike Vrabel after what happened last week. Now, I know what happened this offseason with him and Anna Russini is always going to be something that's kind of hovering over the franchise and lingering over the franchise. I get that. If they start off 0-2, and I just gave you all the numbers, man. If you're just now joining us, by the way, those numbers to me, fascinating. Since the playoffs expanded, right, there have been 51 teams that have started 0-2. 43 of those teams, that is 84.3% of those teams, have missed the playoffs. 15.7%, 8 teams have made the playoffs. So the reality is, when it comes to the Patriots, you lose this weekend, and you're probably not making the postseason. Now, there's a certain national sports talk radio host. He name rhymes with Gabelle Spillingham. He predicted this group to not make the postseason, so I'm not at all surprised, you know, by what we've seen here from New England. I don't expect them to be a playoff team. I just don't. 310-840-4910. If they do fall to 0-2, though, it's Pittsburgh this week. It's Jacksonville. Then it's Buffalo. So if you drop to 0-2, there's a good chance you fall to 0-4. Now, one good piece of news for the Patriots is they will potentially get Trevion Henderson back this week. And you look at the way that they leaned into the run game in week one, you can definitely tell they were missing their change of pace guy in Trevion Henderson. 310-840-4910 is the number. Who's under the most pressure as we get geared up for week number two of the NFL season? Robert is in Atlanta. What's up, Rob?
2: Hey, yeah, I'm just concerned about the Atlanta quarterback situation. You were talking about how bad the Browns quarterback. We don't even have a quarterback who wants to even play down here.
1: Would you put any of those guys in the pressure cooker? At this point, you're about to be in the pressure cooker.
2: I think Penix would be number one in the pressure cooker because, like you said about Dallas, if we start out 0-2, we're done too, and we don't even know what we've got.
1: But here's the thing. No one cares about the Falcons. The Falcons starting 0-2 would be as big a news as me having a hangnail. No one gives a damn. They're irrelevant. They don't have expectations. They're just happy to be here.
2: As a Falcons fan, we got a lot of great surrounding pieces with Bijan.
1: Yeah, according to you. I mean, come on, buddy.
2: You don't think Bijan is the best running back in the league?
1: That's great. Are you from Atlanta?
2: Of course.
1: You've been a lifelong Falcons fan?
2: I've been tortured for 50 years as an Atlanta fan.
1: Wow. Can I give you a suggestion, pal, for the football team at least? The other Atlanta sports teams, fine. Give it up, pal. Falcons are going nowhere fast. Your organization sucks. I appreciate the call. 310-840-4910 is the number. I mean, poor Falcons fans. Poor Falcons fans. Say that three times fast. Poor Falcons fans. Poor Falcons fans. Poor Falcons fans. I look like the coach of the Falcons with the red that I'm sporting tonight. 310-840-4910 is how you hit me up on the talk and text line. I want to continue this convo coming up on the other side. Who's under the most pressure as we get geared up for week number two of the NFL season? I'll take your calls on that. Plus, a franchise legend called out a franchise quarterback. Give the details on that next. This is Westwood One Sports Night.
3: 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A new stadium.

0: national audience and two offensive heavyweights. Josh Allen faces Jared Goff. Lions, Bills, Thursday Night Football. Westwood One Sports.
1: If you remember the immaculate reception,
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1: The catch,
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0: 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It is at NELL_BTP. Let's go back out to the phones while we got them. This is interesting. When Tyler is in North Carolina wanting to check in. Tyler, what's going on, buddy?
1: Not much. For long-time listener, first-time caller, was curious what you thought about the Carolina Panthers. I feel like Dan Morgan, you know, he made some good moves in the offseason. He brought in Devin Lloyd, Jalen Phillips. We've had some injuries, but the Panthers signed Bryce Young to his fifth-year deal. Panthers fans are getting restless. And, you know, last year we were one of the worst defenses in the league. Week one, we give up 59 points to Caleb Williams, and he compliments Dave Canales on the defense.
0: Hold on, I'm going to correct you real quick. I don't know if you meant to say that. They were one of the best defenses last year in football. They were top 12,
1: the Panthers
0: top
1: were one of the best defenses, were they? You think so?
0: I do.
1: I could be wrong.
0: I mean, you're a Panthers fan who probably watches every single week, but, like, that was a top 12, top 15
2: top
0: unit.
2: 10 in total defense.
0: They were top 10. You're saying that Dan Morgan should be placed in the pressure cooker. I want to expound upon that.
1: I'd be curious your perspective. Is it Dan Morgan? He's been played by injuries. Or is it Dave Canales? And what do we do with Bryce Young in 2027?
0: Yeah, a bunch of good questions. As far as Bryce is concerned, he was far from the problem on Sunday. Bryce Young on Sunday played arguably his best game as a member of the Carolina Panthers. 23-37, 361 yards, 3 touchdowns. He was awesome in this football game. He just was. There's really no other way to put it. The Panthers turned the football over 3 times in this game, guys. That hurt. And Chicago put up 59 points, yes. They also got gifted 3 short fields. So, if you're a Panthers fan, and I just stopped and paused in my tracks for a second, because someone outside right now is like revving up a dirt bike outside of my apartment. It's the craziest thing I've ever heard. It's 12:46 in the morning. Go to bed. Well, listen to us.
2: Probably a Falcons fan. He said, man, that guy's talking trash about our organization. Let me wake his ass up a little bit.
0: But no, man, as far as Carolina is concerned, who actually plays Atlanta this weekend, both teams 0-1, desperate for a W. I think you should be encouraged about Bryce Young. Yeah, I know I talk trash about him all the time. I do it for fun. Bryce looked pretty good on Sunday, man. It was the best I've ever seen him look. Made some pretty big-time throws throughout the course of this football game. I think he's going to earn a long-term extension. Question is, do they pay him like a top-of-the-market guy, which I don't think he's earned, or do they pay him in the range of the deal that Baker Mayfield initially got from Tampa when he first got there? That's going to be the question. Because I don't think you could pay him top-of-the-market money and then still win. He's not a guy that elevates dudes. He needs a good supporting cast. You pay him a lot, it limits your ability to build that supporting cast. Let's go to, wow, a lot of options here. Let's go to Mike in Dallas wants to check in. What's going on, Mike? Welcome in, brother.
3: What's going on, man? So I'm a first-time caller, long-time listener. Just wanted to say that I think the Cowboys are kind of on the hot seat right now. Christian Parker's new in this new role, and, you know, I feel like he's got some nerves to kind of shake off. And, you know, there's like, what, I think 2 defensive players that are there from last year that are starting. So it's just like we've got a brand new defense, and we just have to put it all kind of together right now, because what we showed on Sunday was not it.
0: No, I think you're spot on there. If they lose to Washington on Sunday, I really think that there are going to be some rumblings about his job security. I do believe that. Appreciate the call, bro. 310-840-4910 is the number. We'll show some love to the YouTube chat real quick. R. Willie B. says, you should consider getting a sign and put it outside your window that says, on air, please be quiet. I don't want to draw that sort of attention to myself, man. People would probably start trying to egg my home and things of that nature. It'd be crazy. I don't know how you can egg an apartment, because you wouldn't just be egging me. You'd be egging a bunch of other people, too. So, 310-840-4910, Logical Raptors fan, says it's those bum Rams. I do want to double-click on the Rams real quick, because the way that they lost in week one should be concerning when you consider what they have to deal with this weekend against the New York Giants. They got pushed around up front along the line of scrimmage. That San Francisco 49ers offensive line pulled out the belt, bent them over the knee, and spanked them for the course of 60 minutes. The yards before contact for Christian McCaffrey and Kalen Black tell the story. I mean, it was a clinic up front. Trent Williams and company putting on a show. And the most important part is they protected the football for the most part. And that allowed them to really open it up. As far as L.A. this weekend, we're going to get into Nell's Super Six Pack a little bit later on. Top six teams that are on upset alert. Pretty sure the L.A. Rams are on upset alert. Just saying. 310-840-4910 is the number here on What's Up One Sports Night. Jason is in Detroit. What up, Jay? What's going on, brother?
4: What's going on? I want to say Dan Campbell's on the hot seat. You know, I think Detroit last year when Ben Johnson took the Chicago job, I think they should have found a way to kind of promote Ben Johnson to the coach.
0: She's the sharper offensive
4: fire Dan Campbell. I'd say, you know, in the last, you know, Dan Campbell being there in the last few seasons, I think his most successful year the Lions have had is when Ben Johnson first became offensive coordinator. That's when you really seen that team take off. And I think they'll let, you know, somebody like him go. I mean, people say, oh, that's crazy, you fire that. He had some, I mean, you look at the Buffalo Bills.
0: Yeah.
4: They fired their head coach who's had far more success than Dan Campbell.
0: I would agree.
4: And they hire, you know, who they thought was the reason for their success and more success moving forward is their offensive coordinator.
0: That is so ironic, considering that they play each other tomorrow, almost parallel situation.
4: Exactly, but I think, you know, people here in Detroit are always complaining about Brad Holmes and some of the things he could have made, you know, better decisions. Yeah, they do.
0: Can I be honest?
4: Of course.
0: Maybe this changes your opinion on me as a sports talk host. I think Brad Holmes is one of the best executives in the NFL. Look at that roster. It's full of homegrown talent. How in the hell could you question Brad Holmes?
4: I agree, because they think he should have been more of a player in free agency.
0: Well, they shouldn't have signed DJ Reed. He went out and spent big money in free agency and signed DJ Reed. His ass has been terrible since getting to Detroit.
4: Yeah, well, you know, I think Brad Holmes has done a phenomenal job, but I think when it came to the coaching position, you see that, you know, he kind of misfired on the offensive coordinator last year, too, after Benjo. They ended up, you know, canning him after the first few games. And Dan Campbell, who's a defensive coach, even though he's a tight end, he's more of a hoorah kind of guy, not really X's and O's on offense. And he took over play calling, and they were just trying to continue what Ben Johnson had established and built.
0: And I get it. I know Bills fans are probably a little restless at the moment. I think you all get mollywopped. Lions fans, rather. I think the Bills mollywopped the Lions coming up tomorrow, later on tonight on Thursday Night Football. I appreciate the call. We're up against it, so I gotta let you run. Man, pressure either bust pipes or makes diamonds. And what we're going to find out with the members of our pressure cooker list, we're going to find out whether or not they're cubic zirconia or not. I look at Brian Schottenheimer in Dallas, man. That's the one to me where I really have no way it's going to, you know, no clue as to which way it's going to go. I don't, man, because the vibe surrounding that team this offseason, I don't know if I've ever seen people switch on the team quicker than I've seen people switch on Dallas. As I said, though, after they lost to New York, I thought that game was more about who the New York Giants are, not who the Dallas Cowboys are not. I think Dallas is going to be fine. But if they fall to Washington on Sunday, I don't know how you can confidently say you think they're going to make the postseason. That's the tough part here. 310-840-4910 is the number here on Westwood One Sports. Now, we've been teasing it for a little while now. Before we get out of this 1 o'clock hour, during this 1 a.m. hour, we will look at Nell's Super Six Pack. On the other side, a franchise icon calling out a franchise quarterback. We'll tell you who next.
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0: out with you as we continue to look inside of the Westwood One Sports Night pressure cooker. I do want to move on to a fascinating story out of the AFC South coming up here momentarily, but we'll clear out the phone lines. Larry is in Illinois, wants to chime in. Larry, who's under the most pressure from your vantage point as we get geared up for week number two of the NFL season?
1: Hey, man, thanks for taking my call. I got to put Matt LaFleur in there, man. Okay. Can you hear me?
0: Yeah, I got you, brother.
1: Oh, yeah, you got to put Matt LaFleur in there. I think Green Bay has lost, like, what, six straight dating back to last season? And then the way they collapsed against us towards the end of the year. And then if they lose to – they lost to Carson Wentz starting the beginning of the year. And then if they go into the Jets this week and lose that game, you got to put them in the pressure cooker.
0: So the crazy part about Coach LaFleur being in the pressure cooker, and I almost feel like – almost feel like he's immune to it, right, is because he just received a contract extension this offseason. That's the only reason why I kind of push back on the notion that there's any trouble on the horizon for LaFleur.
1: Understood.
0: Yeah. But I appreciate you as always, brother. 310-840-4910. Mike is in Maryland wanting to check in. What's going on, Mike?
2: Yes, I gotta believe C.J. Stroud. Yeah, the number one defense last year. If you can't win with the number one defense, you're not a franchise quarterback. You know you.
0: Yeah, but his number one defense looked anything but a number one defense on Sunday, pal.
2: Yeah, but I don't think he can mirror that again. I think that was one of the exceptions. I think his backup is a better quarterback.
0: You think Davis Mills' long neck ass is better than C.J. Stroud?
2: I do. I really do.
0: Who are you rooting for? You must be a Commanders fan.
2: No, I'm a Ravens fan, actually.
0: Oh, you a Ravens fan? Okay. Even more delusional. Yeah. The closer you get up, the further you go down 95, I'm telling you, boy. Hey, I appreciate the call as always, though, man. 310-840-4910. C.J. Stroud, I apologize on his behalf, brother. That was crazy. To say that Davis Mills, he's got a hell of a neck on him, though, honestly. Like, could you imagine how much that guy shrugs? He's probably shrugging with, like, 300 pounds on the bar. Some people shrug with dumbbells. I shrug with dumbbells like a normal guy. Davis Mills, baby.
3: See, now that you're in the gym a lot, you think of gym stuff, which I'm proud of you about.
0: You know what I'm saying?
3: I think, man, his hoodies must suck.
0: Good gracious. Do you have to get like a custom neck put on a joint? Good God. I mean,
3: Davis Mills, he ain't utilized that hood at all. He might as well just wear crew necks.
0: I'm about to say, bro, his neck prevents. I didn't even think about it from that standpoint, then. Think about the extra emphasis, the attention to detail he's got to put into the wardrobe because of his neck. Could you imagine I'm wearing a collar shirt tonight if you're watching old stream? Do you ever think he goes three buttons then? Like, do you think he has the ability to go three buttons?
3: I don't know. He got to have an umbrella when he goes out in the rain. The jacket hood ain't going to fit.
0: What to say, bro? 310-840-4910. Speaking of the Houston Texans, What a beautiful segue. They were losers on Sunday, and I said it last night if you were listening to the program. The Houston Texans are the 0-1 team that I'm the most excited about. I thought they played really well. Their defense being blitzed the way that they were by Josh Allen and company, it's an anomaly. It's not something that I think you'll see happen again. But, man, I think with Houston and why I'm so bullish on them, like I said, they're the 0-1 team that I'm the most excited about moving forward throughout the rest of the season. I thought C.J. Stroud played really, really well on Sunday. Yes, he had the turnovers, the fumble, got to protect the football, and it cost him the football game at the end of the day. But in terms of playing on time, playing on schedule, throwing with anticipation, throwing with accuracy, when he's on, right, when it's clicking for him on all cylinders, I don't know if anyone in the NFL does it better, guys, in terms of an accuracy standpoint. He walks the football to dudes. I thought Stroud played really, really good from a procedural standpoint. you know, all things considered, right? Where the Texans faltered was on defense, and I think that is, you know, ultimately the issue that I'm most concerned with coming out of week one. I think they'll ultimately be fine, though, when it comes to their defense. They take on Cincy this week in a gotta-have-it situation. If they fall to 0-2, alumni of the franchise will continue to look at this team and go, man, are we wasting an opportunity with this Super Bowl-caliber defense that we have? Texans franchise legend Andre Johnson, who has had a pretty tumultuous relationship with the organization since the end of his playing career. Maybe this had something to do with, or maybe that has something to do with his comments that he made. Here is Andre Johnson on the number one thing he wants to see C.J. Stroud improve on.
4: What I dislike about C.J., I dislike his body language. Like, his body language is bad.
0: Can I stop
4: anytime him real quick, something happens?
0: I guess I set that up in a poor way. I tried to give Andre Johnson the benefit of the doubt, saying the thing he wants to see him improve on. He straight up told you, I don't like C.J. Stroud's body language.
4: What I dislike about C.J., I dislike his body language. Like, his body language is bad. Like, anytime something happens, I think as a me being a former player, your quarterback having that type of body language is bad because other guys look at you as the quarterback. So when they see you and they see you, you know, feeling a certain way or your body language a certain way, it kind of trickles through the team. So that I would say that's the biggest thing that bothers me, like when I watch the team play.
0: Before I even give my thoughts, C.J. Stroud, unfortunately, and I say unfortunately because, like, who wants the answer to this distraction? C.J. Stroud was asked about what Andre Johnson had to say about his body language. Here's what C.J. Stroud said earlier today when asked about those comments we just heard from Andre Johnson.
5: Yeah, I mean, I don't really have a comment for it. I would say, you know, like, I respect Dre as a person. You know, I appreciate his critiques, but I'm focused on this week, you know, trying to, you know, go 1-0 against the Bengals. But, you know, I respect Dre, and, you know, if that conversation needs to be had, it'll be had.
0: It is rare that you see a young person, and I'm speaking from the experience of a young person, it's rare you see the young person take the high road and do the right thing in a situation. You know what C.J. Stroud should have said? He should have told Andre Johnson's ass to shut the hell up and to put some respect on who the hell I am. What the hell did Andre Johnson accomplish in Houston from a winning standpoint? From a winning standpoint. Not much. How many playoff games did Andre Johnson win throughout the course of his career? I'm nitpicking. One, credit to C.J. Stroud. I love the way he handled it. Two, Andre Johnson. I don't know if this has to do with his relationship with the Texans organization, which, you know, a lot of people are privy to the fact that, like, hey, it's a little bit rocky between Houston, the organization, and Andre Johnson, the player. He's an OG, as C.J. Stroud alluded to. His opinion 1,010% matters. His opinion is gospel within that Houston Texans locker room because of what he accomplished with the franchise, as I sat there and told you. What did he accomplish? But you pick up what I'm putting out. I'm talking about wins. We know Dre is one of the greatest. But I just thought the time and place of the messaging was piss poor. I thought Andre Johnson was this soft-spoken dude, by the way. The fact that he's on Kendrick Perkins' podcast, by the way. Does he host the podcast with Kendrick? If I'm not mistaken, isn't this like an all Houston thing?
3: He is. He's not the host of it, I don't believe. But no, he was never. So he was soft spoken because they didn't win a lot in Houston, to your point. But you should look up the quarterbacks that he played with in Houston.
0: Shaw was the best of them.
3: I don't know that there was a best.
0: David Carr.
3: I mean, I know David Carr had great body language because if these quarterbacks didn't have good body language, Andre going to treat him like Cortland Finnegan.
0: Yeah. Well, that's my thing, though, Denton. Like, I don't have a problem, per se, with the details of what Andre Johnson said. It's a time and place, though, Slim. Why the hell would you call him out publicly?
3: Well, do you think this is something that he hasn't said to CJ Stroud personally? Or somebody in the organization personally?
0: I don't think he has, based off of Stroud's comments saying, if that's a conversation that needs to be had, then we'll have it. Which I love from Stroud, again, double-clicking on how proud I am of him. He's clearly open to what Andre's saying. He didn't brush it off. He wasn't dismissive. He could have been a total jerk about it, but he wasn't. And I think he deserves some credit for that. Now, maybe, Denton, the fact that he's potentially going to be in the midst of a high-stakes negotiation in a couple months with the team, you think they would use that against him?
3: He's in the midst of it now. I would be willing to bet somebody has talked to him about the body language.
0: Yeah. So this isn't the first time he's spoken on it either.
3: Yeah, it's not as strong a suit. People said this about him at Ohio State. Like, this is a long-running thing.
0: But Denton, like, my whole thing with the body language combo, and I get it, quarterback, leader, the whole nine. When we talk about the body language that we don't like from him, what are the exact behaviors that we're seeing? Is it pouting?
3: Yeah.
0: Is it this the pouting, right? Is it being
3: Pouting. It's the, you know, sometimes I don't think he waves people off necessarily, but those sorts of things.
0: Like when walking to the sideline, being frustrated.
3: Somebody misses a block or something along those lines. I mean, look, he's a human. Like, I think it's unfair to be like he has to be pristine and perfect the entirety of his time when he's on the football field. I think that's unrealistic. There wasn't a soul that ever was. I mean, Tom Brady be cussing his dudes out all the time.
0: Yeah, I mean, you remember the Peyton Manning, Jeff Saturday clip.
3: Right. So, like, the idea that he has to be, like, this perfect dude all the time is, I think, unfair. But his body language has been, that, like, this is a long-running subject now. So, like, clearly there have been conversations. I don't know that Andre had that conversation, but there's clearly been some sort of conversation, or at least hopefully. If not, that might have been more of a message to the team about, like, how have you not talked to him about this?
0: So this is the fascinating piece of it. He spoke about his body language during his rookie season. and he said, I'm passionate, I'm a competitor, and I want to win. And I wear my emotions on my sleeve. I don't necessarily have a problem with his body language. I don't. I think I get where y'all are coming from. It's not something that stands out to me. It's not something that I've seen a lot. Now, maybe it's because I'm not spending enough time watching Texans games.
3: I feel like Houston fans maybe have a better, because I'm with you. Like, I think the conversation might be a little bit fair just because I know it's happened for a long time, but I don't think I've ever watched a game and been like, damn, look at his body language. I've seen that with other quarterbacks. Like, that's happened before, but I don't know that I've ever said that with him.
0: Didn't even look at the way Sunday ended on a strip sack. He could have got up and been pouty, because I mean, but he wasn't. So for the problem, one, I don't know the significance of the issue. If I'm being honest, right? But even if it's some massive problem, Denton, why in the hell is Andre Johnson going on a podcast to talk about it? Was he asked directly? What do you dislike? It sounded so harsh when I first heard it, Denton. And his voice is deep as hell.
3: He was asked about it. I don't think they were like, "What'd you have for lunch?" And he was like, "Well, let me tell you everything I hate about the current quarterback."
0: You know what I'm saying? Like, just started ripping on Stroud. Now, then we had this conversation during the playoffs, if you don't remember, during the beginning of the beginning stages of this program when things were a lot more scaled back. You remember the conversation we had? Who he was riding around with?
3: Was that Amber Rose? Yeah, you know, body language expert right there.
0: Body language, I'm about to say, bro. Now, that's a moody woman. So maybe he's getting it from her. I don't know. Look, I'm rooting for CJ Stroud. I think he's a really, really likable dude. Can I confess? That's like why I'm like such a lover of CJ Stroud. And like some of you all out there might think it's cheesy. Well, it's because he's better than Bryce Young. No, honestly, this is going to sound cheesy, and Denton, I fell for Bradley Beal because of this at first, too. Then I realized he's a condescending jackass. I love the way he professes his love for the Lord of the Presses, bro. I don't know what it is. Something about it, like I have a soft spot for it that he's – because I know just with me personally with my faith, right? Like, sometimes if you are someone that's strong in their faith, you understand what I'm about to say. Then you maybe could read this. You know, you just can't talk spirituality with everybody. You know what I'm saying? It goes above, you know what I'm saying? You can't do that with everybody. So for him to be as open as he is with it, I think it shows the type of dude he is, man. And I want to believe, and it seems like it. You never hear any off-the-field drama with him, never hear anything about the work ethic. He seems like a great teammate. Andre Johnson just thinks he's a whiny brat. I wish you would have told him that behind the scenes is my thing when it comes to Andre Johnson. That's
3: literally
0: it.
3: The worst thing that he's done off the field is do the Micah Parsons podcast where he was kind of ripping a bunch of other people. And that's where you saw the body language. I don't know that Andre Johnson was watching Micah Parsons podcast when CJ Stroud was on it, but that's like the only poor thing he's done. And if that's the worst thing you've done, I mean, it's a pretty good life so far.
0: I'm about to say you're pretty stand up dude. And I remember he was he was on a podcast with Tank Dell, and he started talking about, you know, where he thought he ranked amongst the top NFL quarterbacks after his rookie year. And I know that rubbed some people the wrong way, because they were like, brother, you ain't even busted a grape yet. What do you mean you think you're a top five quarterback? But I love the confidence. I love it. He's somebody to me, man, that I'm rooting for. Don't love the fact that he turned the contract down. But
3: what is
0: the way that he played
3: in
0: week one?
3: Supposed to say in that instance? Yeah. Like, actually, I think I'm 8. You know, yeah. Like, I'm in the top 10, but, like, not too high. Like, you know, last year I really played, I was probably playing at, like, the 11th best rate out of everybody. I mean, like, you don't want to be the Deshaun Watson when you're like, actually,
0: yeah,
3: I played great.
0: Yeah, good gracious.
3: Like, oh, easy,
0: a fine
3: buddy.
0: Line.
3: But I feel like, you know, once you hit a certain point, you could probably talk it a little bit. He also had one of the best rookie seasons ever. Didn't last
0: ever,
3: long.
0: And so I understood it. And then the thing that I would also say with Stroud, bro, I think because the rookie year was so good, casuals overstate what happened the last 2 years. I wouldn't describe his play as bad at all the last 2 years. It wasn't. It was about middle of the pack. But when you're playing at top five level and you drop down the middle of the pack, I understand where the consternation comes from. I understand where people raise their eyebrows a little bit. But make no mistake about it, man. Like, when he's on, he's on. It looks as good as anybody in the National Football League from a timing standpoint, from a processing standpoint, accuracy, ball placement. And then he had a 22-yard scramble against Buffalo. And I think that's honestly the only reason he wasn't the number one pick. I think people questioned, coming out of Ohio State, is the mobility a real thing? And if you watch that Georgia game, he put it on full display. Brother can run. Brother can hold his own. I'm a believer in C.J. Stroud. Andre Johnson, if you're going to have that deep-ass mean voice, you can't say mean things with it.
3: Oh, hey, yes, all deep voices.
0: Well, you just got to be a nicer person when you have a deep voice, because the things that you say can come across as hurtful.
3: I have 30 years where I can speak to that. Literally.
0: You know, literally. Speaking to it. There we go. 310-840-4910 is the number here on Westwood One Sports Tonight. We got a lot more to get to, including this. Nell Super Six Pack. Top six NFL teams that are on upset alert going into week number 2 of the NFL season. A lot of other phones, 310-840-4910. Who do you think's on upset alert as we get geared up for week number 2 of the NFL season? My Super Six Pack. And your calls next here on Westwood One Sports Night. The wait is over. 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
1: Yes, indeed. 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Like, subscribe, comment. We're on the hunt for 4,000 subscribers. We just cracked 3K earlier this week. Can we get to 4K by this time next week? That is the goal. You can keep the conversation rolling with me on social media as well. It is at NELL underscore BTP. Week number two of the National Football League season. Get ready to get underway. Week number one was a doozy, man. Lived up to expectation. I thought we learned a lot within week one of the NFL season. The thing that I'm most looking forward to in week number two is confirmation. What do I mean by that? Confirmation. Like, we saw the Bears put up 59 points. I want confirmation in week two that their offense is legit. Right? Confirmation is what I am looking for. With the New York Giants, right? They beat the hell out of the Dallas Cowboys up front, punching them in the mouth up front along the offensive line and defensive line. I want confirmation that that's who they are. Do it against the Rams. You know what I'm saying? The Jacksonville Jaguars at home putting a beat down, an absolute spanking of the Cleveland Browns. I want to see in week two, can you do it against Bo Nix and the Broncos? You pick up what I'm putting down here? So week two, what I'm most excited about is the confirmation on things, good and bad, right? We got to confirm some bad things too, man, right? Like, is the Panthers defense as bad as they showed, giving up 59 points? We'll find out against Atlanta, right? Was Drake May, is he as bad as he put on tape in week one? We'll find out against Pittsburgh, right? The slate this week, for on second thought too, is like just a pure treat, man. And maybe this is just that early portion of the season vibe where, you know, there's really nothing the NFL can do wrong. We're going to be at about week nine, and the slate's going to look terrible. It's going to be filled with teams matching up against one another that don't have anything to play for already. That's just how it goes. But right now, while it's good, we're going to show some love. Let's do this. The most highly anticipated power ranking segment. It lives here on Westwood One Sports Night. It is Nell's Super Six Pack tonight and Nell's Super Six Pack. And some people may say, well, damn, Linnell, you're a little early, aren't you? It's only Wednesday, pal. This is my last opportunity on this network until Sunday to talk about the National Football League. So you bet your ass we're going to spend all 4 hours doing it. Without further ado, the most highly anticipated power ranking segment in all of Sports Talk Radio, Nell's Super Six Pack, my top six teams in the NFL that are on upset alert going into week number two.

Without further ado, let's start at number six. Snell's Super Six Pack, top six teams in the NFL. They're on upset alert. Going into week number two, you can give me your top team that's on upset alert as well on the phones. 310-840-4910. You know, some people may not even consider this group, you know, to be an underdog, really. But our friends at the DraftKings Sportsbook do. They've got the Denver Broncos as 2.5-point favorites against the Jacksonville Jaguars. I think the Denver Broncos very much on upset alert. If they were to lose Sunday at home against Jacksonville, it would drop the Broncos to a measly 0-2. We've been talking about what 0-2 means since 2020 all night long. If you're just now joining us, 51 teams have started off 0-2 since the playoffs expanded back in 2020. 43 teams total of the 51 missed the playoffs. Only 8 made the postseason. If Denver gets upset this weekend, they're probably not making the playoffs. I believe they're on upset alert. For damn sure, the Jaguars look really formidable, really strong in week number one. Number five, Snell's Super Six Pack, my top six NFL teams that are on upset alert heading into week two. Number five is the New England Patriots. According to our friends at the DraftKings Sportsbook, they're 5.5-point favorites. Why do I think they're on upset alert? Well, the reason that they lost to the Seattle Seahawks is because they couldn't get things going offensively, right? The defense played well. I thought, you know, the pass rush was good. I thought they tackled well. I thought they were good in coverage for the most part. It was the offense's fault. Drake made 3 interceptions. It wasn't a pretty performance. They tried to kind of go through a personality change on the fly in terms of their willingness to run the football on early downs. It did not prove to be

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1: Stop the Vikings run game. 34 carries, 107 yards, 3.1 yards a pop. This Jets run game, I would say, is more formidable than what Minnesota has. Breece Hall, Braylon Allen, this offensive line. Got to feel pretty good about what New York has up front. If they can replicate the game plan that they did a week ago, punishing you up front, running the football, letting Geno work off play action, that's the other key in this one. If you're looking for some fantasy advice, and Avery just typed into the YouTube chat, says, should I start Pitts or Hockenson? I can't answer that. I don't participate in fantasy football. But I will say this in terms of this weekend with this football game, right? Geno Smith, if you're looking for somebody to start in fantasy, if you're looking for somebody to bet on, I think Geno Smith has a big day against this Packers defense simply because the Packers pass rush was non-existent the other night. I think the Jets offensive line, sneaky good group. I don't know how easily they'll be able to heat up Geno Smith. He was barely touched in their season opening victory. So I think the Packers for sure on upset alert. If they fall to 0-2, like I said, you might as well pack them up. 310-840-4910 is the number. We're taking your calls. Who's on upset alert going into week number two of the National Football League season? Number three, and Nell Super Six Pack. I give you the Dallas Cowboys, man. They're at home against the Washington Commanders, and I do believe, yes, they are on upset alert. According to our friends at the DraftKings Sportsbook, Dallas, 4.5-point favorites right now. This is actually a stunner to me. That, you know, when you look on ESPN's website, they give you, like, the lowest ticket price. For Commanders and Cowboys on Sunday, tickets are as low as $30. I could not, even when we're trash and they play here, Denton, them tickets, they ain't going for that low. Commanders, Cowboy tickets going for $30 is nutty.
2: You should go.
1: 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I'm sorry. There's just not. So I'll probably never do that if I get the chance.
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1: I love our friends at Monumental Sports. 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Plenty of renovations at Cap One. Hopefully they renovated the food court. That's how I would put it. Were you being sarcastic when you asked about the chicken tenders?
2: Based on your answer, totally being sarcastic and didn't want to share my love with stadium chicken tenders with you.
1: Even at Cap One?
2: Yeah. I don't God think that's bad.
1: God bless you, Denton Day. 310-840-4910, the number on the talking text line. Who's on upset alert as we get geared up for week number two of the NFL season? Number three, I have the Dallas Cowboys. They take on Washington. Why do I think they're on upset alert? What the Cowboys struggled to do against the Giants, I think Washington will be able to replicate that formula. I think you will see a lot of Bill Kraske Merritt. I think you'll see a lot of Catron Allen. I think you'll have Jayden Daniels have his coming out party. Jayden Daniels, 5 consecutive losses as a starting quarterback for the Washington Commanders. That streak's got to break. It is a nasty streak as far as I'm concerned. I think it does break this weekend. I do like Washington over Dallas. Number two, now Super Six Pack, top 6 teams on upset alert as we get geared up for week number two. Someone in the YouTube chat typed this team. It was Avery, said the Bears could end up losing. Vikings defense is great, and I'm just curious how good our defense will be at Wentz, with Wentz at quarterback. Avery, you want to co-host with me, brother? Kidding. You took the words right out of my mouth. That's the reason, man. I look at this Vikings defense, and I think that Brian Flores is going to have the opportunity to put Ben Johnson in the trick bag. I think it'll be a very back-and-forth affair.

0: I think that these may be two of the best schematic coaches in the NFL. Talking about Brian Johnson and Brian Flores. And Sunday, something's got to give. Brian Flores, in week one, as you all know, blitzed at the highest rate in the NFL. If you don't think that Ben Johnson and company are going to have a plan for the blitz, you are crazy. 310-840-4910 is the number. Who's on upset alert as we get geared up for week number two of the NFL season? Number one, the number one team in the NFL is on upset alert. I can't believe I'm even saying this. If you would have told me a month ago that I was saying this, I'd say you're tripping. The number one team in the NFL that's on upset alert going into week number two is the Los Angeles Rams. The Los Angeles Rams, without a shadow of a doubt, are on upset alert for the same reason that the Cowboys are, man. The New York Giants have the ability to replicate San Francisco's game plan offensively and defensively. Offensively, it was beating the Rams up front. CeCe Mauinoa, Jermaine Illuminor, John Michael Schmitz, Andrew Thomas, moving people in the run game. I thought it was an excellent performance from the New York Giants. Like I said, if there are Cowboy fans out there ringing the alarm about losing to New York, understand that Sunday Night Football, like I've said all week, Sunday Night Football said more about the Giants than the Cowboys. I think the Giants come out this weekend and put the entire NFL world on notice. I believe Jackson Dart, Cam Scadaboo, Leaky Neighbors, and the Giants beat the LA Rams and send the West Coast into a frenzy. You heard it here first on Westwood One Sports Night. 310-840-4910 is the number. Simulation inside of simulator. Okay. Type status in the YouTube chat and says the Bills. I do believe the Bills could potentially be on upset alert for this reason. Now, I do, if I had to put money on it, right? If I had to put money on it, I think that Buffalo wins handedly over Detroit. If they lose, though, this is the reason they could lose, is how I would put it. I look at last weekend between the Bills and the Texans, and I look at what Houston did on the ground, running it for 4 yards a pop on 32 carries. I think Jahmyr Gibbs and company, who went Kanye crazy in week one, I think they could slow this football game down, control the possession by running the football with Jahmyr Gibbs, and ultimately that could be what gets them to win a low-scoring shootout, is how I would put it. Limiting the possessions of the Buffalo Bills is something that Detroit has the ability to do because of how well they run the football. 310-840-4910 is the number. Who's on upset alert going into week number two of the NFL season? Your calls plus a massive injury scare in practice today. I'll give you the update on that, plus take your calls next.
1: Tomorrow, the lights are bright in Buffalo. A new stadium, a national audience, and two offensive heavyweights. Josh Allen faces Jared Goff. Lions, Bills, Thursday Night Football. Westwood One Sports.
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0: Fam, kicking it with you as we get you up to 3 a.m. Eastern Time here on Westwood One Sports Night. We entered the Westwood One Sports Night pressure cooker about an hour ago. A lot of calls on the phones with that. What we're taking your calls on right now is this, if you got any, at 310-840-4910. Just went through Nell's Super Six Pack. My top six NFL teams that are on upset alert going into week two. Number six, the Broncos. Number five, the Patriots. Number four, the Packers. Number three, the Cowboys. Number two, the Bears. And the number one team on upset alert, my opinion, the Los Angeles Rams. I want to hear from you. 310-840-4910. Who is on upset alert? Jay is in Miami. What's up, Jay?
1: How you doing? I was kind of agreeing with you. I was going to say the Rams. That was going to be the team I was going to pick. But I'm going to go with the Chargers, man. Every year they're hyped up, and they're just trash, man. I thought they were going to be something with Mike McDaniel's offense, but I think they're going to have to wait till next year to be really something with Ladd McConkley kind of hurt with the ribs. But the reason why I chose the Rams with losing Myles Garrett for 4 to 6 weeks, and then with Puka Nacua's problems with the court, you never know what's going to happen with the Rams the end. I'm a Niners fan anyway. Okay. I hope it's the Rams.
0: I'm about to say I feel that, brother. By the way, you should feel good about your Niners, Jay.
1: I definitely do. I do, especially playing the Dolphins. I live in Miami, so
0: can I tell you this? You know what happens each my boy who just absolutely does the sports books dirty. He always bets on the biggest underdog of the week. The fact that the Niners are 13.5-point favorites, dude, I don't feel great about that, is what I would say.
1: You should, because there's a thing that I used to notice, too. Whenever people bet one way, you always go the opposite way. Vegas ain't going to let you win.
0: Never are. Jay, I appreciate you, brother. 310-840-4910. Chances in Alabama. Chance, who's on upset alert heading into week number two of the NFL season?
2: Man, I got a few, but I'm definitely going to have to go with the Jets over the Packers. I think that's my biggest one. I am not a believer in the Packers, man. I am not a believer in the Packers. And a runner-up matchup, man, I think there's a good chance Tampa Bay could lose this. They're a big favorite, 8 points.
0: Tampa loses to Cleveland, dog, that would be the most sports bookie thing ever to happen. Literally, they're one of the bigger dogs of the weekend too. I think they're like 8.5-point favorites.
2: Yeah, I just looked before I got on the phone with you. 8.5 points, man.
0: 8.5, okay.
2: Hey, what do you think? What do you think's gonna happen tomorrow night with the Bills?
0: Dude, I mean, did you just hear? I think you guys. Here's how you guys lose. You know how you all lose, right? If you cannot stop Jahmyr Gibbs, man. Well, no, I think it's if you can't stop Jahmyr Gibbs and then you allow Detroit to condense the football game and limit the offensive opportunities for Josh Allen. How do you do that? You run the football. Y'all struggled to stop David Montgomery last week.
2: Yeah, I'm expecting a shootout. I think we should score 80% of our drives because they have no secondary. We should just carve them up. But if they shorten that game, that's their best chance of winning. You know, get a couple bounces to go their way, that is their best chance. I'm looking forward to it. I'm looking forward to our new crappy stadium. It's going to be great, man.
0: You say it's crappy, man. Roll damn pie. I appreciate you, man. Jeff is in Pittsburgh. What's up, Jeff? Jeff, what up, baby?
3: Hey, how's it going, man? Hey, listen, man. I'm going to tell you something. I'm looking at the AFC right now, and I'm thinking the Steelers, actually, you got Aaron Rodgers, the oldest guy in football, right? He's going to make a statement this year, man. I really think that. We got two good running backs. We got a great secondary. Joey Porter hasn't been signed yet, but, you know, I'm thinking that might happen. We got
0: a
3: really, really great, great, great receiving core here. We got Jeremy Bernard, man, came in, and he's a young dude. But I'm thinking, you know, I'm thinking this team might be put together throughout this season and look really good.
0: Dude, how can you say that after week one? I picked the Steelers to make the playoffs.
3: It's week one. It's week one, man.
0: Yeah, but I mean, they look lifeless on offense. That was the thing I was concerned about. And Atlanta don't have a pass rush, so.
3: Listen.
0: I'm bullish on the Steelers, though, man. I swear. You said you have a great coach.
3: Look, Tomlin on defense, okay, honestly, man-to-man, you're playing man-to-man every week. So predictable, right?
0: Oh, I gotta let you run. You were cooking, but then you tried to say Mike McCarthy's better than Mike Tomlin. Then you lost your credibility. Final hour of power coming up in the final hour. We'll preview Thursday Night Football. Bills and Lions on the other side. Denton's burning questions, getting us ready for week two of the NFL season.
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24: I think he's going to get knocked out. I don't wish that on anybody.
0: He did
24: but
0: a really good job protecting himself, though. You got to admit, he didn't take any crazy shots on Sunday night.
24: And you're right. And Scataboo, man, that dude is like, that team is just like, he's over here doing flips in the backfield and he broke his ankle last year.
0: I'm about to say, man, just to keep it as PG as possible, let's just say it wouldn't surprise me if Cam Scataboo had the same warm-up tradition as Lawrence Taylor.
24: You're right, brother. You're right. But I do think that's going to be a really good game. I think you can't put past a. It could be an upset, but I'm looking forward to the Cowboy game. I think the Cowboys had a lot more. You watch that game, man. That last drive was like, where was Parker's mind going? Them throwing the ball, not covering or spying Dart the whole time.
0: That was the thing that was probably the most fascinating, is that they didn't really make an adjustment to stop what Jackson Dart was doing on the ground. Now, when you have the injuries at linebacker that they had, who do you trust to spy?
24: Yeah, I agree. And plus they, what, doubling Neighbors and stuff like that. So you're right. It's just going to be an interesting season. It is week one. And, I'm not that Cowboy fan. Real quick before I let you run.
0: If they lose, is Shoddy on the hot seat?
24: Yes, I think so, man. I really did. Because you got Tomlin over here waiting to be – you know, he still wants to coach. You don't want to sit up there being commentating.
0: If you don't think that Jerry – yeah, I agree. I didn't even think about that, brother. I appreciate you as always, man. 310-840-4910. Wouldn't that be something? Jerry Jones luring Mike Tomlin out of the NBC booth. Mike Tomlin in Dallas? It just feels right, doesn't it?
1: There's no way Mike Tomlin wants to work for Jerry Jones.
0: Doesn't that just seem like the most anti-Tomlin thing possible? But I think, to Jerry's credit, he's been a lot more hands-off recently. He has been.
1: Just wait.
0: Right, yeah. Wait for the other shoe to drop.
1: You don't teach a dude this in his, what, 70s, 80s? How old is Jerry Jones?
0: Old enough to be senile. He is senile. I mean, Jerry be tripping, man. Fans.
1: He's 83. You don't teach an 83-year-old new tricks.
0: Yeah. It's very true. At some point, you begin to get a little bit hard-headed once you become 83 years old. So I totally
1: amongst other things in his life.
0: Well,
1: you garner a certain amount of wealth, and you become very hard-headed, too. So you combine that with the age, it's somehow even worse.
0: So I don't want to totally hijack the show, but...
1: It's your show.
0: I'm bleeding.
1: What'd you do?
0: That's me hijacking the show. The last time I bled on this show...
1: Last time you bled on the show, you cut yourself on a tuna can.
0: Yeah, and it was...
1: During a meal Monday.
0: It was more blood than any of us could even stomach, is what I would say. Not as much this time, but I am having a leak. I full disclosure, right? And this is going to make some people out there probably joan on me. It's all good. When I went to the gym earlier today, took the shower.
1: Okay, lift king.
0: I was really tired, gym king again. I didn't lotion my legs.
1: Oh, the Josh Graham style.
0: I'm about to say, man, shout out to the Kang. But yeah, I definitely, I'm leaking from my leg right now because I like just picked the scab and skin's a little dry. It's okay, though. It didn't hurt. My knuckle low-key, like, still hurts from when I cut my... the mark is still there. Like, it's permanent.
1: Yeah, you probably developed scar tissue.
0: Yeah, it hurts for sure. Let's get into some burning NFL questions as we get geared up for week number 2 of the NFL season. A lot of things to chew on. We'll get you a preview of Bills-Lions coming up here momentarily. But as far as the burning NFL questions go, I feel like there's so many things to chew on as we get geared up for week number 2. As we get deeper and deeper into the season, we'll have more data. We'll have more definitive thoughts on things. But right now, everything kind of feels like it's up in the air, and nothing could surprise me at this point is how I would put it.
1: Yeah, so I still got a lot of questions, though, because there's been a lot of things that we have seen. And we've had this topic of conversation a lot this particular week, but I still feel like it's relevant. Do you actually think that Justin Herbert is bad?
0: No, I don't think he's bad. I don't. I just think he's overhyped by the folks that evaluate quarterbacks. I don't think he's bad. Anybody that watches that dude, his toughness within the pocket, his scrambling ability, the arm talent, you'd be a damn fool to say he's not good. I would never go that far. I just think he's way overhyped in terms of where he is in terms of the landscape of the NFL. I don't think he's bad, though. No. You can win with Justin Herbert. Here's the thing, Denton. And I know you got a little bit of a soft spot because of his collegiate background, but, like, what does Coach Harbaugh do?
1: I mean, he got the 49ers to the Super Bowl.
0: He did, but he had an elite quarterback. Like, what?
1: He didn't have an elite quarterback. He had a good quarterback. He didn't have an elite quarterback.
0: I mean, it was cooking to get them. He cooked in the NFC title game. I mean, to get them there.
1: Yeah, but Kaepernick was great, but they were running the RPO where no one had seen it before. Good quarterback, not elite.
0: Elite person. Good.
1: I would call him an elite person, but quarterback-wise.
0: The crazy part is you call him an elite person. I'd push back on the type of person he is. Anywho, I don't want to get canceled here. But, yeah, with Coach Harbaugh, they've won 11 games, right? Each of his first two seasons. And they've been mollywopped in the postseason. Brandon Staley was getting them to the playoffs, Denton. When is Coach Harbaugh going to get this group over the hump? What role does he play in their lack of success in the postseason?
1: There's one constant factor in those two things.
0: It's Jay Herbaugh, but...
1: And it's the quarterback. Because remember, it's not like he was good in their postseason loss.
0: No, he
1: wasn't. Houston, for all the things that we criticized CJ Stroud for in their postseason loss in New England. Herbert was doing very similar things. I don't know that the turnover numbers were the exact same, but they were very similar. He fumbles on himself. That was the thing when he was in college, too.
0: But last year, to his credit, though, the offensive line was in shambles. I believe it was Slater or Ault. Both so I want to give him credit for that. But, like,
1: he's going up against the Texans, who also didn't have an offensive line.
0: Well, no. They got bounced by the Pats. Remember that was that game where Odafe Elway looked like he was hell on wheels against New England. But with the Chargers, bro, Joe Ortiz is their GM, and Denton, he was hired the same hiring cycle as Adam Peters. Joe Ortiz was a guy I actually wanted in Washington. I wanted the combination of Mike McDonald and Joe Ortiz in Washington. The drafting that they've done in L.A. with the Chargers is part of the issue. I feel like they don't routinely hit on draft picks. Like, their pass rush is non-existent. Like, think about the premium positions in the NFL. How many boxes do the Chargers have checked? They've got left tackle and quarterback checked. They don't have the edge. Khalil Mack does not check. Yeah, Khalil Mack to me doesn't check the edge rusher box. As far as corner is concerned, positions. You know, like,
1: because they don't have a wide receiver. I mean, they don't. Like Ladd McConkey's fine, but
0: he's hurt.
1: You know, he's also like fringe top 20, probably right. More in line with like a top 30 wide out. Yeah. They passed up on Malik Nabers for a guy in Joe Ault that's always hurt.
0: Could you imagine Herbert and Nabers, dude?
1: I thought it was a shoe-in. I was like, well, surely Harbaugh is going to draft Malik Nabers. And then they didn't. It made sense at the time. You like, hey, we like Joe Ault. We have Rashawn Slater. We want to be a hard-nosed, run-the-football kind of team. And then they have not done any of that.
0: Well, I think that was the most surprising thing about this past weekend with them. How in the hell the whole exciting piece of, and the reason why everyone's supposed to be so bullish on the Chargers is they brought Mike McDaniel to town, and everyone, you know, talks about him as the best run game designer in the NFL. Omarion Hampton had 12 carries for 43 yards, and he had a 14-yard run. You take away his 14-yard run, I mean, it's 11 carries for 29 yards. It's not impressive at all. So they got to get something figured out. Is how I would say when it comes to the Chargers.
1: We'll pray on it. That's not going to happen. I can't imagine. I mean, I'm looking at their box scores in the postseason, so you were right. They played New England last year. They played Houston the year before.
0: It was just as ugly, though, then. Like, to your point.
1: Didn't make it in 2023, and then in 2022, they played Jacksonville, and that was the one that came down to the wire where they actually scored. But they scored 3 points last year against the Patriots.
0: Now, I know that can be put on the quarterback, but, like, in that game, the offensive line of the Chargers got dismantled. Like, there was really nothing. He scrambled well in that game. Like, it was nothing he could do. Do you blame, or do you think he's got a good enough supporting cast around him?
1: I think he's too deep into it to still be complaining about that.
0: Like, he's already been paid.
1: Eventually, you're either it or you're not. Kind of a deal. You know what I mean? Like, I think you complain about the supporting cast for the first, like, 2 or 3 years. At a certain point, though, like, you got paid, you have influence, like, you do just have to elevate. Because there's been a lot of guys that have had success that didn't have, like, crazy supporting casts.
0: For sure. Look at Josh Allen in Buffalo. Like, he's had a number one wide receiver once in his career in Stephon Diggs. He got one now in DJ Moore, but I think that's a hell of a point. Look, we're all out of excuses for Justin Herbert. We are. What other burning questions do you got as we get geared up for week number two of the NFL season? Week number two gets kicked off later today. Bills, Lions in the brand new Highmark Stadium. I'm excited for that one.
1: So the next burning question is about the coach of the Dallas Cowboys, Brian Schottenheimer. Mm-hmm. If they fall to 0-2, knowing a couple of different things here, their schedule coming up is filled with a bunch of really good teams. And then on top of that Jerry Jones does not fire people quickly. He likes to very much sit and stew. Do you think he is on the hot seat?
0: if they start 0-2 in the NFC East, and then you got games against Baltimore, Houston, Tampa, Green Bay, Philadelphia, it's just hard to overcome, man. I actually do see them falling to 0-2 because, like I've said, you know, all week, I think Washington is going to have the ability to replicate New York's formula on the offensive side and the defensive side. I think Washington's pressure plan is going to be good enough to, you know, really impact the timing of Dak Prescott and company offensively. And you saw that New York front four be able to do similar things. I think Washington will have to rely on more than the front four, but they fall 0-2. It's going to be real loud in terms of, like, people calling for his job. It just is. Especially if it is another poor defensive performance then. Or excuse me, if it's another poor offensive performance. What do you think was the bigger deal? I almost am wondering, Denton, like, why was there so much made about the defense playing bad? Their offense scored 20 points. This is a group that's supposed to carry them.
1: They couldn't rush the passer. That's why.
0: Yeah.
1: Because remember, they were like billed as this like crazy defense. I fell for it.
0: I did too.
1: You know, the hype got me. I thought they were going to be awesome, and they couldn't rush the passer. Quinnen Williams is a really, really good player, but he's not Aaron Donald in the sense where he's just going to go for like 15 sacks in a season, right? Like, it's just not his bag, in fairness. It's not most people's bags
0: at
1: that position. Like, most people don't do that.
0: It's a hard bag to acquire.
1: But they didn't look that good. And I don't know, I feel like their young guy, Ezeraco, who was really hyped coming out of college in a relatively weak defensive end class, it feels like they're waiting for him to take a big step to potentially be a game wrecker, and he hasn't gotten there yet. I kind of feel like that's why they signed Von Miller.
0: To, like, be that OG mentor for Donovan Ezeraco? Like,
1: hey, you're really good at this. You've done this at a really high level for a really long time. Can you please make him really good at this?
0: Speaking to what Denton was talking about in terms of Dallas and how good of a job they did rushing the quarterback this past weekend. It wasn't horrible. Dallas had 11 pressures on the evening on Jackson Dart. They just did a horrible job getting him down to the ground. Now, that has a lot to do with Jackson and his mobility and the way that he moves. And he's a special athlete, man. I love me some Jackson Dart, if I'm being honest. And it feels weird saying this. Like, he made a fan out of me in week one. I was just impressed by the way that he ultimately played. Both of those teams, though, talking about Dallas and New York. If Dallas comes out and beats the hell out of Washington, and then New York gets mollywopped by the Rams, what will America believe in more?
1: Dallas.
0: Yeah. Just because we knew. We thought this was a thing.
1: You thought they were a thing, and I mean, if the Giants get crushed, odds are the quarterback doesn't play well.
0: Which will really take the wind out of Giants fans' sails. I think that's part of the biggest reason.
1: Which would be great.
0: People are, you know, optimistic. You know, come out of this.
1: Yeah, I hope it comes crashing down.
0: You know, I'm like you too. I don't know. I think my wanting to be right supersedes my fandom.
1: You want people to succeed. You like to be, you know, right about them. I want everyone to be a bust that wears uniforms that I hate. I hope they all suck.
0: Pick up what you're putting down. You got to admit, though, the Giants would look scary. They do.
1: It's week one.
0: It's week one.
1: Like, we know head fakes took place this week.
0: Now, that's what I'm saying.
1: Who was the head fake? You ever play whack-a-mole?
0: I thought the Cardinals were the head fake. The Cardinals, bro?
1: Well, okay. I know they're bad. I
0: know, like, that's so, you know what I'm saying?
1: That's not a head fake to me. That's like a what are the Chargers doing kind of a thing.
0: Yeah.
1: The New York thing could be a head fake. It's like whack-a-mole. Where's it going to pop up? Like, I think it could be the Giants, but maybe it's somebody else. I don't know.
0: That's got me thinking. Like, what was the biggest head fake of week one? Like, the thing that you saw happen that ain't going to replicate itself. I feel like the Panthers' defense can't be as bad as they were, as they played.
1: No, they can't be that bad.
0: They can't.
1: I honestly don't think that Chicago's offense is going to be, here, ready, scorching, hot take. They're not going to average 59
0: points. You know how much I love the Bears, man.
1: Well, here's my hot take. They're not going to average 59 points a game.
0: Oh, pfft.
1: Scorching. I know.
0: Hot.
1: I could cook a steak on that take.
0: I was about to say.
1: But I do think they'll slow down. You're like, once you get tape on what they're doing, it does make it a lot easier to come up with something to stop it. Like, we're going to learn a lot about them this weekend with Brian Flores coaching against them.
0: So in the two games last year, that Chicago ultimately played against Minnesota, it was that early Monday night football game. They really put Caleb in the blender that night, and he struggled, but they ultimately won. He didn't play particularly great. I think he was 16 of 32 in that game. The first time that they played Minnesota, he was played better, 21 of 35. The second time, he was 16 of 32. So for him to get worse after getting an extended look at that defense is not a good sign. I don't know, man. I believe in Brian Flores. I think he puts him in the trick bag again. It's just hard for me because I'm such a firm believer in Caleb. He's night and day where he was last year, though, in terms of this offense. There's more of an understanding. I think he'll have more of a response for the pressure plan rather than last time around because it was his first time, second time technically, really seeing it.
1: Don't you worry about the head coach?
0: In terms of Kevin O'Connell?
1: No. Ben Johnson.
0: No, I don't worry about Ben because I actually believe in like what he does. I think Ben can coach. I flat out believe.
1: I think he gets his own way.
0: In terms of being too cute with stuff. Like they went the Bears fan that called in last night that was tripping about them going for it at their own 21-yard line. Like that's crazy as hell. You shouldn't be doing stuff like that now, Ben.
1: Yeah, I think he has a little bit of an ego to him sometimes. Not a bad thing. All coaches do.
0: I like it though.
1: But I think he has a little bit to him where he's going to trip himself up and try to do too much, where sometimes the best thing is to just keep it simple.
0: So what I've also heard in terms of other people talking about Chicago's offense, the commitment and buy-in that everyone has to the run game, I think is a big the receivers are blocking, the tight ends are blocking. I mean, everybody's committed to it. And last year, who was their run game coordinator and running backs coach? It was Eric Bieniemy. And the one thing that Coach EB is known for bringing is discipline. You know? So, you saw it with Kansas City last night. I think you saw it last year with Chicago. It was why they were so successful running the football. I think it continues this year. I do. 310-840-4910. This will wrap us up on the phones here as we're way up against the break. Let's go to Bruce. What up, Bruce?
2: Well, now, how you doing, buddy?
0: What up, dude? Good to hear from you, man.
2: Yeah, good to hear from you too. Listen, I agree with what you guys saying regarding Justin Herbert, but I'll just clarify it. I think it's exactly what you said, but just to clarify it with an exclamation point, he is definitely not an elite quarterback in the NFL. I mean, I don't know what year. I didn't have time to look it up. I think he's in his sixth or seventh year now. Mm-hmm. And he's definitely not a bad quarterback. I think you guys said that too. He's not a bad. He's a mediocre quarterback. A lot of people don't know what the word mediocre is.
0: He's about middle of the pack, 15th, 14th.
2: Yeah, the 16th. Word mediocre comes from MED, medium. He's a medium quarterback. A lot of people think the word mediocre means bad. It means medium. He's a medium quarterback. He's definitely not a great quarterback. He's just a medium quarterback, good quarterback. Okay, one more thing, Linnell, before I go is regarding. Yes, sir. What you said about everything, you feel that everything's up in the air in the NFL this year. I couldn't agree more. But if you look back at the last 20 years of NFL history, everything is up in the air every year in the NFL. Did anyone predict that the New England Patriots were going to go to the Super Bowl last year? Did anyone predict that the Seattle Seahawks were going to go to the Super Bowl and win it? Did anyone predict that the Kansas City Chiefs were not going to make the playoffs? Did anyone predict that the Baltimore Ravens were not going to make the playoffs? Did anyone predict that the Cincinnati Bengals were not going to make the playoffs? This stuff happens every year. You look back and you see the number of Final Four teams, in other words, the championship games in the NFC and AFC, who don't even make the playoffs next year. Go back 25, 30 years, you'll see there's many, many, many. Okay, see the Kansas City Chiefs last year, okay, because they were in the Super Bowl the year before and didn't even make the playoffs. So everything's up in the air every year. I mean, I know you guys are in the business. You got content. You got to have content. You got to talk about predictions.
0: Yeah, but I will push back on that, because in the NFC in particular, there are three teams that have been there each and every year since 2020, it feels like. Philadelphia, San Francisco, and the LA Rams. Those three teams in the NFC are routinely there, are they not? Those are the big dogs of the conference.
2: There's exceptions to every rule. So, yeah, of course you're going to find anything, any theory that anyone gives you, including my theory, any theory, you're going to find exceptions. So, yes, correct. That's an exception. But I'm just saying, you go back 25 years, you'll see many teams. I mean, did you predict that the New England Patriots were going to go to the Super Bowl last year? Did you predict that the Seattle Mariners were going to be in the champion and the Toronto Blue Jays were going to fight it out for the American League? Nobody predicted that either.
1: I don't mean literally nobody.
0: I'm about to say, yeah, as far as the baseball prediction, though, I am a Dave Sims disciple, so I know about the Mariners.
2: Yeah, it's just the prediction is, particularly in the NFL. Other sports, it's a little easier to predict. But the NFL, one of the great things about the NFL, why we love it, is they've got somewhat parody, not perfect parody, but somewhat parody, and so anything can happen. And that's why
0: I love it. I gotta let you run, Bruce, because we're up against it, pal, and I don't want to get canned. I appreciate you, though, man. Passionate, informational.
1: He did teach me. I have been using mediocre wrong for a very long time.
0: I'm about to say, Bruce is like our resident brainiac, bro. He called in last week dropping nuggets.
1: I was like, let me just make sure. And the Collins Dictionary says, yes, it's a moderate quality, it's not very good nor very bad. And I've always thought that mediocre meant poor.
0: The Collins Dictionary? What's that?
1: I don't know. It sounds European. That's smart. I don't know.
0: Aaron says, Bruce is loose. That may be his new tagline whenever he calls into the program. I may say, Bruce is loose online, whatever he's on. 310-840-4910. Last chance to get in on the phones. Week two of the NFL gets underway tonight. I'll tell you who to splash a little cash on. My Bills and Lions Thursday Night Football preview next.
3: The NFL is off and running. Week one was the highest scoring opening weekend ever. This season is just getting warmed up on your home for the NFL, Westwood One Sports.
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up to 3 a.m. Eastern time. Youngest and Charles and L. Willingham rocking out with you. Week number 2 of the NFL gets underway later tonight. The debut of the new Highmark Stadium, the regular season debut of the new Highmark Stadium, Bills playing host to the Detroit Lions. Both of these teams, big fat winners in week 1, but they did it in 2 totally different ways. They did it, and it looked totally different, right? Like with Buffalo, their win on the road against Houston in the season opener, it could be viewed as the best victory in all of week number 1 of the NFL. When you think about the success that they had offensively against that defense, you think about Buffalo's pass rush and Buffalo's defense as a whole, spearheaded by new defensive coordinator Jim Leonard. They were wreaking havoc, man, forcing turnovers. Pass rush came up big to win the game for them ultimately. If you're a Bills fan, you honestly got to be geeked up about how your team looked in week 1 and the fact that your defense ultimately was the saving grace of why you won. I think it's even more reason to be optimistic. On the flip side, for the Detroit Lions, who were very close to coming into this game at 0-1, that's the story. Tyler Shuck threw for 410 yards against this Detroit defense. Now, albeit it took 5 quarters damn near to do it because of the extra session as that game went to overtime. But even in the overtime period, Tyler Shuck leads a touchdown drive, and the only reason they lose is because they don't convert the 2-point conversion. There should be real cause for concern when it comes to the Detroit Lions. If you're a Lions fan, there are 2 dudes that are like the saving grace for your football team right now. 2 dudes, one on offense and one on defense. And if you're a fan of the NFL for real, you know who I'm talking about. Jahmyr Gibbs and Aiden Hutchinson. If it wasn't for those 2, man, if it wasn't

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1: And if you're Dan Campbell and company, you got to find a way to steal a possession from Josh Allen and the Bills. Whether that's, you know, a fake punt, whether that's going for it in your own territory, you got to do something if you're Detroit. You must win time of possession. That is ultimately the only way that the Detroit Lions can beat Buffalo coming up later tonight. And if I'm being real, right? If I'm being real, I think the key is this. I think the key is this. Jahmyr Gibbs and company ran the hell out of the football against New Orleans. And I got to pull up, you know, the exact numbers here, but I believe he went for damn near 150 yards on the ground. It was an impressive week one performance from Jahmyr Gibbs. If you're Detroit, and it was 29 carries for a buck 56 for Gibbs. I mean, he went off in this football game. Added five receptions as well. That's the key. You have to. He had 29 carries the other night. If he can get to 30 carries, they may be able to win this football game. Why do the carries matter, Linnell? I think the key, because Detroit is so horrendous defensively, they're going to have to run Jahmyr Gibbs. And I would do almost the opposite of what the Commanders were doing the past couple of years under Cliff Kingsbury. The Commanders are running this hurry-up offense, right? And my uncle made this suggestion back when I was in high school. He was like, Linnell, y'all are so terrible. Just tell your coach that y'all shouldn't snap the football until 1 second on the play clock. Can y'all really hear what I just said? My uncle was telling me, I told you all in high school, I won a combined like 6-7 games. My uncle, and I was one of the better players on the team, right? My uncle wanted me to go up to my coach. Shout out to Ray Fowle at Magruder High School. He wanted me to go up to Coach Fowle and tell them, well, since y'all can't coach worth the damn and y'all terrible, you know what y'all should do, Linnell? And my uncle thought this was just the brightest idea ever when he first brought it to me. It was like, he just invented a new defensive scheme or something. He called me on it. Linnell, it's a game day. Tell your coaches, man, that y'all should just wait until it's 1 second on the play clock to snap the ball. That way y'all can't lose by as much because y'all get more possessions. And part of me thought, damn, Uncle Steven, that's a pretty damn bright idea. If we don't snap the ball until there's 1 second on the play clock, well, how the hell do we lose? Well, you still got to be able to get yards. That's the one thing that my uncle couldn't figure out is how to get us to move the football. I would take a page out of Steven Smith's book. And I was the Detroit Lions coming up tonight on Thursday Night Football. Do not snap it until it's 2 seconds on the play clock. Dominate it. Keep Josh Allen on the sidelines. And then most importantly, if you're going to play that brand of football, if you're going to play that style of football, you got to play mistake-free. Got to play mistake-free. Who do I like in this game is the question. You know what I'm excited about? Another opportunity for me to put in a $5 parlay with our partners at the DraftKings Sportsbook. Here we go. Excited for that, baby. Now, I'm not going to tell you all what I'm going to do yet because I don't know, if I'm being honest. I have no clue. Denton knows how I get down. It's normally something about the pregame show just makes me lock in on gambling. It just gets me going. I'm going to put a little $5 parlay down tomorrow night. And what I will tell you, America, I expect Buffalo to win. I do. But I wouldn't be surprised if Detroit did. I know that was me like totally hedging. Isn't that what they call it in the gambling world, a hedge? But look, like, I expect Buffalo to look good. I expect Buffalo to win this game handedly. The only thing that I would be concerned about if I was Buffalo, was Aiden Hutchinson. But you're coming off of a game in which, based off of Joe Brady's scheme, right, leaving the tight end in the chip, leaving the back in the chip, having the receiver motion the chip, you look at the game plan Joe Brady put out against Houston, a much more formidable pass rush than what Detroit has, you got to feel confident that, hell yeah, Aiden Hutchinson ain't going to be a problem. We got something for Aiden Hutchinson. He's going to see two sets of hands every time he's on the field. And then with

0: And then with the injuries in the secondary, if you're Josh Allen, y'all could play quick game. You know why the Bills didn't go quick game versus Houston? Because Houston's got the best tackling secondary in the NFL. So you play quick game with them if you want. You're going to have a bunch of three-yard gains because there will be no run after the catch. With this secondary of the Detroit Lions, minus Terrion Arnold, minus Kirby Joseph, minus Brian Branch, I expect Buffalo to be able to get the quick game going with Khalil Shakir. I expect DJ Moore to make life hell for them underneath. I expect Dalton Kincaid to pick up where he left off last weekend. I think Buffalo wins this game 41-23, 41-26, 41-28, 41-31. No, I'm kidding. It's going to be a high-scoring game, though, guys. I know it is for sure. Real quick, let me check it. I didn't even give you all the exact numbers. I'm a terrible host for that. The exact numbers from our friends at the old DraftKings Sportsbook, as I sit here and try to filibuster, filibuster one, filibuster two, filibuster. Here we go. The over-under set at 54.5. I feel like after the way that I did last week with over-unders, I shouldn't even have any room to talk. They should revoke my ability to talk sports gambling based off how last weekend went. Board of Education, here's somebody angry from Detroit typing in on X, but they're showing up on the YouTube live chat. Board of Education says, okay, so Detroit's defense has 5 sacks and that's not good enough for you? I'm not saying that it's not good enough for me, but they have 5 sacks and still gave up 410 yards through the air. Board of Education? Real quick, you didn't have no clue how good Detroit's front 7 is. You're just reading box scores. Get out of here, Board of Education. Their front 7's not that great, pal. It's not. You know who I love? I'm a big fan of Big Shirley. I love me some Tyleek Williams out of Ohio State. Big fan of his. Aleem McNeil could hoop. They got run stoppers, yet. Yeah, they didn't stop the run all that well last year. I don't know. I think Josh Allen and company have their way in this football game. I don't think Detroit's defense is worth a damn. I think they're quite literally one of the worst secondaries in the NFL. Do you realize you let 37-year-old Tyler Shuck come out and throw for 410 yards in the opener? Why do I call him 37-year-old Tyler Shuck? Because he's going into year number 2 and he's 27. So you might as well be 37. Lions fans, don't be salty with me. Be salty with Terrion Arnold trying to get it back in blood in an ignorant fashion. All right, baby. Give me the Bills 41-26. That's my final score for real. I mean it this time. We will wrap up the show the same way we do each and every night here on Westwood One Sports Night. I got Denton Day puts us to bed. How are you tucking us in tonight?
1: Well, we got to get an update from you plus a crazy food decision made by an NFL cornerback next.
2: Tomorrow, the lights are bright in Buffalo. A new stadium, a national audience, and 2 offensive heavyweights. Josh Allen faces Jared Goff. Lions, Bills, Thursday Night Football. 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
1: Plus 101 Sports Night continues. Youngest in charge, Linnell Willingham with you for about 6 more minutes. I'm kidding, because you get the replay. It's because you love us here on West Coast Sports. Week number 2 of the NFL, getting ready to get off to a bang. Bills and Lions should be interesting. I really don't think we're going to get a competitive game. I don't. The more and more I think about it, I think we'll get a backdoor cover potentially by the Detroit Lions. I expect Buffalo to score every time they get the football. The angry Lions fan came in the chat saying, you don't think our pass rush will be able to get off? The pass rush of Houston didn't really bother Josh Allen. Why would Detroit's? So, Denton Day wraps up the show same way each and every night by putting us to bed. What do you got for us tonight, my friend?
2: Well, first, we got to hear from you. You made us, you know, sit through, hey, I'm going to go do this Drake thing. Well, how was it?
1: All right. It was mid. And here's why it was mid. Yeah, I wasn't a fan of it. First of all, I didn't watch the whole thing. The song that he did drop, he dropped 2 songs. He has a Yeet song. And Denton, I feel like you know Yeet music. Do you know Yeet music?
2: No. What does
1: that mean? I don't know why. I just assumed that you knew Yeet. But, like, I don't know Yeet. You Yeet, I Yeet, we Yeet.
2: I know, like, Jey Uso.
1: What's a Yeet?
2: I mean, the Jey
1: Yeet?
2: Does that Yeet? Yeah. It's from like a...
1: You remember the Yaga era?
2: Oh, I do remember that. That got me in trouble when I was in high school. But yeah. It's from like a meme from like Vine, I think. I don't know. I don't know the history of Yeet.
1: Yeet! I just think it's funny to yell Yeet. I'm sorry. Anyone who's listening right now, I genuinely apologize, young.
2: I don't. It's late night radio.
1: Who cares? But no. He dropped a song with Don Toliver, and Don Toliver's like on fire right now in the music space. That song may be the song of 2026, dude. It may be that. Now, here's what I loved about what Drake did. And this is why I didn't watch the whole thing, if I'm being honest. Think about it. He called it FOMO, right? Fear of missing out. It was a live stream that started at 10. He did not leave it up. Once it ended, it was erased from the internet. But there are some sickos out there who were streaming it on StreamYard. Literally had the StreamYard logo in the top right corner. And it was the most ghetto thing ever. So I tried to watch that version of it. And it just didn't sound good. You know how when you are recording something, like the audio get muffled a little bit? And I tried to turn my TV up on it, but it still didn't do anything. It's not like it was a volume issue. It was almost like a muzzle being put on everything. And I didn't like that. It was like the equivalent of like linear television, you know, from an audio standpoint. So the Don Toliver song rocks, though. Drake's going on a world tour. That's what he announced, which is great because he's great. There were videos and visuals from the other 2 albums that he dropped in addition to Iceman. Granted, I did not really care for the other 2 albums outside of like 3 or 4 songs. But yeah, there's my fear of missing out.
2: Why is he hanging out with that one girl?
1: He hangs out with so many women.
2: what is going on there?
1: The goth girl?
2: Yeah, the one that got accused of wearing a breastplate.
1: When you say a breastplate, do you mean like a push-up, bro?
2: No. As in, like, no. What you see is totally not a part of her body.
1: Ooh. I don't know. Yeah, he's doing this thing. Him and women, his love life. For someone that has so much money and seems like everyone loves him, his love life sucks.
2: Crazy. Yeah, if you're missing out, he missed out on his family. He's too busy.
1: Jeez. Did you not hear what he said on one of his songs? He said his son is kicking corner kicks with Luis Enrique at PSG. His son, he's like really cool fans with... Who is Luis Enrique? You know who that is?
2: No.
1: Some famous PSG
2: I'm a soccer
1: player.
2: Guy. You know, the World Cup made me a soccer guy.
1: I'm about to say, you literally boomed on the YouTube with the soccer.
2: You know,
1: you are a soccer
2: it's loading.
1: Guy,
2: it's in process.
1: Oh, man. Hey, loading was a hell of an era, too, on social media. I used to love to say that I was loading. I copied Robert Griffin III's All In for Week 1 mantra when I was going to 10th grade. That's going to do it, though, for Wesel One Sports Tonight. Thank you to Oliver. Thank you to Denton. Appreciate your calls, as always. I'm back with you 7 p.m. to 11 p.m. Eastern Time. College Saturday now. Drake.
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24: 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It's time to get your sports day started. It's time for the longest running sports show in the state of Tennessee. Sports Talk with John Wilkerson and Vince Ferrara. To be part of the show, call or text 865-656-9900.

0: It's 6:02. It's time for Sports Talk. It's Thursday, September 17th. I'm John Wilkerson with Vince Ferrara. 2 weeks from today, October 1st. How about that? But that's still 2 weeks, almost half the month left in September. It is a little sticky outside. Temperatures around 70 or so. You do have a lot of moisture in the atmosphere. Might be affecting your windshield and all that fun stuff. But anyhow, should be 93 today. So maybe not quite as warm as it was yesterday, but still has that chance for the heat index to be up around 100 degrees. Mostly sunny skies. There is the slightest chance of rain in the forecast, and there is no appreciable specific hour in which the rain is expected. It's just that something could pop up. But it's Thursday, and we have a boatload of things to get to as we are 2 days away from Tennessee starting a three-game homestand. So, Vince Ferrara, how are you?
1: I'm good, John. Good morning. How are we doing?
0: Doing fine. Thank you.
1: Well, let's get to the walkthrough and tell you what we have planned for the show this morning. We'll hear from several Tennessee coaches and players and a great lineup of guests, including the head coach of the Kennesaw State Owls, former Tennessee assistant Jerry Mack. We've been telling you that he's going to join us this morning for, since last week, Coach Mack will join us at 7:20 for a UT opponent preview. This hour, you hear from Tennessee current running backs coach Darrell Sims and cornerbacks coach Derek Jones. So Coach Sims in about 15 minutes, Coach Jones in about 30 minutes. You also hear from David Sanders Jr. a little bit later on this hour, some interesting comments he had on Faison Brandon. Plus, also in that 7 o'clock hour, we'll visit with our friend Steve Hamer, the Rim Tamer, as well as get a UT football practice report from Riley Haltom. Final hour of the show, Step to the Plate at 8, trivia for a great prize, presented by West End Tire. We'll visit with Tennessee baseball coach Josh Elander and our friend John McClain to talk National Football League, moving into week two of the season, which gets started tonight with Thursday Night Football.
0: Yeah, for Tennessee, the Volunteers go through their paces again today. Tonight, it'll be Josh Heupel on with Mike Keith, and that'll be the last in terms of any media obligation before Tennessee kicks things off on Saturday night.
1: Yeah, and the Volunteers continue to be a heavy favorite over Kennesaw State, and the point spread about 35.5, but you know that Coach Heupel and that staff, they are not looking at this game as any sort of like tune-up was the word that was used by someone in an earlier press conference with Josh Heupel. They're looking at, hey, you take care of your business, you focus on you. They'll have a game plan or have had a game plan, of course, for what they see from Kennesaw State. There'll be that familiarity. But the better Tennessee plays and starts this game, the more opportunity will present itself for reserves to be able to get some playing time. But you have to take care of your business early on, and we'll see how dialed in Tennessee is, especially considering who's looming next week for Tennessee. So this will be a nice test of the maturity of this football team.
0: Yeah, and then for Tennessee, as you highlight, it's still questions to be answered, as well as the Vols adjusting on the fly as you said goodbye to one of your receivers for the rest of the season after week one. Lose your starting tight end after week two. So there are things to be determined, as well as opportunities for folks to get up there and get some playing time and see what they do with those opportunities. It is interesting that you've got obviously five conference games, which means you also have a much greater number in terms of availability reports for this upcoming weekend. And then lo and behold, as LSU plays at Ole Miss, all of a sudden Tigers quarterback Sam Leavitt shows up as doubtful for the game for the Tigers against the Rebels. Runs the gamut in terms of what could possibly be impacting him if indeed there is an injury. There are some say that it's an upper body injury and that he hasn't passed. He hadn't thrown the football in workouts this week. And then others say that it's a continuation or perhaps something that is still lingering from what he dealt with as he made the move from the Big 12 to the Southeastern Conference. And then others have reported something in regards to an ankle injury. But it's very surprising because nobody expected this. Not, and it's not just a questionable, it's not just him on the list. It's listed as doubtful.
1: Yeah, you don't often see players progress from doubtful into the probable category or ending up playing. Questionable, sometimes there can be those stages where you go from questionable to probable, and then they're there for game day. Doubtful is a little more rare to bounce back from. Now, based on how we saw the availability reports with Lane Kiffin at Ole Miss, little bit skeptical still. I know there have been talks about him being banged up, but man, Ole Miss would either list a whole bunch of players or nobody sometimes, and then guys would end up being out when they weren't listed. So there could be a little bit of something there to look out for, but if it is legit, that is a huge game changer for this game. When I think there's a lot of people that have been looking at this game both ways in Ole Miss, all the emotion being at home with Lane Kiffin's return, the karma, all that kind of fun stuff, but then also LSU's defense being maybe a difference maker. That should still be the case, but now you also don't have that playmaker on offense at quarterback if he doesn't play. So it really can change the outlook for a lot of people and who they like in this game.
0: So we will see. There are some that immediately went down the same path that you did, and that was this might be another miraculous recovery for the great Lane Teeny.
1: Right.
0: In terms of miraculous recovery for his signal caller ahead of what is a big rivalry game. It was interesting that at least one service saw the number reduced by 2 points. It was LSU favored by 3.5, then after the availability report down to 1.5. So obviously the number is going to follow some things like that, but we shall see. There's still obviously a couple of days for things to improve or for there to be more information that becomes available.
1: And I'm glad you mentioned that, John, because then that's part of why this availability report is there, is to keep those numbers legitimate. So there doesn't appear to be any sort of funny business or anything like that. So you would hope that it is something that's accurate, that maybe it was just surprising to a lot of people.
0: As we were on the air yesterday, we didn't get the opportunity to talk about this, but we did get the official name of Tennessee's Entertainment District right there around Neyland Stadium off of Neyland Drive. It's 865 Neyland, and we got to see a lot of images.
1: Yeah, looks fantastic in terms of a finished product, one that, you know, I would assume that so many people are going to take advantage of. I get it. For many, it's going to be, you know, the parking and getting down there. It's kind of like a downtown to a lot of people, where once you get down there, you can really enjoy it. And then the walking around, there's a lot to do, and it looks so nice and different entertainment and food options and everything like that. But you may have to be willing, you're going to have to be willing to kind of put in the time and effort to get down there. And for some, they're not going to have to worry about, especially for students and people that are really close to campus or utilize, you know, public transportation, things like that. So if you can overcome getting some of that, especially during the growing pains, then it's phenomenal. People will still take full advantage of it, but John, it looks awesome in terms of what that finished product could be and how cool it would be to be down there and have a nice entertainment aspect to go with your game day experience.
0: And as some folks might have already seen, there is there have been some tweaks to Neyland Stadium and the security perimeter as to how, when the checkpoints, where they are placed, and when you might first encounter them on your way into the stadium.
1: Yeah, and that's something that was, you know, kind of what they called choke points that they're trying to solve. Danny White mentioned on the Mike Key show, he said they're adding entry points at the base of G530, that parking lot when it hits Philip Fulmer Drive, that's closest to the stadium. People were trying to walk that way. Said they sees the stadium and it was a dead end, and they learned that that wasn't a good solution. So they're adding 10 mags there, and then doing the same thing in Lot 9 where people can leave from the lot and get to Peyton Manning Pass. So just trying to redistribute things and make sure that they are covered in terms of, you know, screeners and all the security while still getting people safely in and out of Neyland Stadium.
0: Yeah, nearly double the number of the walkthrough security screeners from game one to game two, from 35 to 60. So that is something to behold. We've got high school football week five, and for many, it is going to be the midpoint of their schedule, but we've got two ways to listen to and check in on Hardin Valley at Bearden tonight.
1: Yeah, you have choices on the radio and on the Sports Animal app, and also the News Talk 98.7 app as well, with the Hardin Valley broadcast, Joel Silverberg, Chris Hughes, Brian Tatum. They have all the Hardin Valley games here, Hardin Valley at Bearden on News Talk 98.7, and of course, Rivalry Thursday games always carried here on 99.1 The Sports Animal with Brian Rice and Chad Tindall. So you have your choice of the neutral broadcast or the Hardin Valley broadcast of that tonight, with Hardin Valley looking for their fourth win of the year at Bearden.
0: And it'll be something to see whether or not it's a repeat of what we saw just 2 years ago with Thursday Night Football in the National Football League, as you've got Buffalo playing host to Detroit. They met 2 years ago, and they combined for 90 points as Buffalo won a shootout 48-42.
1: Certainly seems like with the personnel, John, that they both these teams have on offense, that that could happen, both in some higher scoring games in week one, including Buffalo doing what they did at the Houston Texans and getting a win. So, yeah, it certainly looks that way. In the first week of the NFL season, delivered a lot of points. Anyway, I think the bad tackling that was rampant throughout the National Football League, and because they don't do a whole lot of tackling in the offseason, it really shows out. I know, I can see the look on your face. you know who was a part of that bad tackling over the weekend. But I think that leads to all these a lot more points, John, early in the year.
0: Yeah, and it was the most points scored in an opening weekend since the merger.
1: Yeah.
0: And to see how some games just simply got out of hand, especially with what the Bears did in Carolina. and there were several other examples, but that'll be interesting in terms of whether or not there's any course correction from what was a huge splash in terms of offenses and points scored.
1: Yeah, typically there's some sort of correction on the field, but man, I don't know about walking it back in terms of getting more practices and trying to clean up the tackling there. Unfortunately, that if anything, they want to lessen it because they're trying to add another regular season game.
0: It is closing in on 6:15 on this Thursday morning. Again, hope your day's off to a great start. We've got more sports with Jace Vincent, and when we return, we'll have comments from Tennessee's running backs coach. It's Sports Talk on 99.1, The Sports Animal.
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3: Week 5 of the high school football season begins tonight. 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It's Hardin Valley at Bearden on 99.1. The Sports Animal with Brian Rice and Chad Tindall. The same game will also be airing on News Talk 98.7 from the Hardin Valley broadcast. It'll be Joel Silverberg, Chris Hughes, and Brian Tatum.

0: 99.1 is the Irish Space, Montgomery Bell Academy, and naturally John Wilkerson and Charlie Collier on the call. Tennessee football is back in action Saturday night at 7:45 at home against Kennesaw State. The Owls are coming off a 31-17 loss to Georgia State. That game will be on the SEC Network. The Vols are a 35.5-point favorite over the Owls. Other week three games of interest in the world of college football. Number 7, LSU hits the road to take on number 8, Ole Miss. Number 16, SMU goes on the road to face number 23, Louisville. And on Friday night, it'll be number 13, Texas Tech, hosting number 22, Houston. For your Sports Animal Sports Minute, I'm Jace Vincent.
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2: 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Now, what does that mean? 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
7: We are kicking off our Thursday nice and dry with a mix of sun and clouds, but those temperatures are ramping back up yet again for today as most of us will be hovering the lower 90s, but it's going to feel more like the triple digits. But this is going to come with a few spotty showers, but still plenty of dry time. In the WVLT First Alert Weather Center, I'm meteorologist Sydney Sullivan.
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14: games.
15: A tune-up. You better show up every Saturday.
14: That's fair.
15: Like, you look at the scores. Media, your family, your girlfriend, whoever, they might want to pigeonhole you
14: sure.
15: as this, but you decide who you are collectively as a team and
14: what
15: as a
14: being,
15: program.
14: Like, it's one of those games where, like, you're going to try to get as many guys in as you can if it goes your way, right? So, like, how do you balance that when you've got a younger quarterback needing as many reps as he can? You know what I mean? Like, that, how do you balance when to take him out versus leave him in to continue to sharpen
15: the
14: craft?
15: You can look at the scores every week. You better get ready to go play. When the ball is teed up, better be playing at your best. The game unfolds, it unfolds, but you better prepare to go play for 60 minutes.
16: Tennessee coach Josh Heupel remains very consistent. It's an opportunity to play. That means you better be ready to play. And how things go will be based on how things go. So it's but not having the tune-up, dress rehearsal, any of that chatter going into Tennessee's second home game.
17: Yeah, you want to be careful not to assume those kind of things of playing time, of getting young guys opportunities, all that. You got to take care of your business, and then if it goes your way, then you can get some other guys chances. But you don't want to give the opponent any bulletin board material or have your players be in a mindset where they're not taking it as seriously. And Tennessee generally has done so in your group of six or FCS type of game. So let's hear from one of the other coaches for Tennessee. His group has been outstanding. Here's running backs coach Darrell Sims.
18: Javen's numbers, average yards per carry, is different. It's not as high as Deshaun and mm-hmm. and what DeJuan has done. What do you see out of where he's at right now in terms of maybe the cadence and the feel of the run game? What mm-hmm. would you like to see him do better? Or is it just not worked out for him from a timing standpoint?
19: I'm going to be honest, like, with him right now, like, you go back, like, his improvement from game one to game two was good. Like, he did a really good job of being physical in the run game, of being in there. Like, it was some muddy pitches in there that he did a really good job of banging in there, driving for extra yardage. You know, there's a couple runs in there that would have spit that would have been better. The only thing that happened is he stepped on somebody's foot, tripped up inside the hole, that type deal. So, like, he's doing a good job. Eyes in the right spot, landmarks, pad level is good. Like, it's going to happen. It's just early in the game. You knew that you were going to play against a really good improved defensive line last week, so it showed. So we just were patient in the end, and it worked out. He'll have explosive runs as the season go along, ain't no doubt about that.
20: Kind of circling back to you critiquing your guys, obviously they're probably feeling good about a win, running mm-hmm. 300 yards, big runs, touchdowns. How do they handle it when you come with them and say, hey, these are things you didn't do right? How do they handle
19: that? They used to it now. They understand with me, it's always, I tell them to listen to the message, not the tone of the way I deliver it, because the biggest deal is there's always going to be room to improve. So, and they see it. You know, the best thing about this room is that they do a really good job of coaching each other. On the sideline during games, on the sideline during practice, I mean, in the meeting room, they do a really good job being able to coach each other up. So they respond really well in terms of, like, first week of the season, I wasn't pleased. This past week, coming out that game, still not pleased. It's still a ton that we got to clean up. Like, we're making strides in the right direction to when we get on into the later part of the season, you're starting to hit it in the right way. So we just got to continue taking each game one game at a time and improving as the week goes along.
20: With Deshaun, I know it's not a surprise, but how impressive is what he's been able to do after contact?
19: It's been good. You know, that's the biggest deal I challenged him on. Like the one run that he had in the hole, that's a 50-50 opportunity. When it's one-on-one with a defender in the hole, man, run through his face and let's go accelerate through that and go have big plays. Like, he's done a good job with yards after contact so far this season. Continue to drive his feet, accelerate through contact, continue to play low. We still got to play a little bit lower as a whole entire group, but he's done a good job in terms of yards after contact.
21: Justin Baker didn't have a carry on Saturday night, but mm-hmm. he was able to make a play on special teams by getting his hand on the football. Does that speak to him and his ability to still find a way to have an impact on the game?
19: It does, because we always embrace our role. So no matter what your role is, it may be, you know, I'm a guy that's getting 20, 30 carries a game. It may be a guy that I'm sitting up here dominating on special teams, but go change the game in a positive way. And he went out there and did that. That was a huge, huge play in the game for us, too. He stood up there and stepped up in there and partially blocked the kick. shoot, if he wouldn't have false stepped, he would have ran into the kicker. But he did a good job of going in and changing the game in a positive way.
0: The way that Deshaun is able to kind of coach up the teammates around him, is there any difference this year compared to, you know, what he was able to do in that regard last year?
19: You know, I think he's more confident, you know, this year. I think last year he was still finding his voice in terms of the role that he was in. Like, he's a guy that wants to be a leader and wants to lead in a positive direction. You can tell that by the way he talks about his faith. Like, I think that has helped him grow as well. So I just think he's more confident in himself right now in terms of the leader that he's becoming. And the guys, like, shoot, when he talks up, they listen. Everybody snap their eyes around, snap their head around, just hear what he got to say. And I think that's helped a lot as a whole entire unit.
16: So, comments from Tennessee running backs coach Darrell Sims.
17: It is impressive. And I know it sounded like Javon Gordon has not been productive. He didn't have the, you know, the super explosive runs that Morris and Bishop both have. But I still thought he was very effective. He's a threat to catch the ball out of the backfield. I don't think he's fallen that far behind. It would not surprise me if he's the second guy still before Morris. But it really doesn't matter. I think those guys will get equal opportunities, and then they'll early on, and then they'll ride the hot hand until they go deeper into the bench. And if they take care of their business, I think you're going to see maybe a different distribution of those carries and the workload, where Bishop gets maybe doesn't get as big a piece of the pie. It's not Bishop 50% and then everybody else divided up with the other 50%. It has a chance if Tennessee does take care of business to be a little bit more evenly distributed with other guys getting opportunities. And look, if you want to move up in the pecking order, you want to have success in this kind of game. So, but you know, Kennesaw State, it should not look anything like it did Furman. And you know, there's a couple of guys on the offensive line. Excuse me, on the defensive line for Kennesaw State that are really good players. They have a bunch of transfers, and a couple of them that David Sanders Jr. even pointed out that remind them of guys that they just played against Georgia Tech. So I don't look at Kennesaw State like Furman, but Tennessee still has to execute and do their own things. I mean, Coach Sims is talking about false steps and things like that. They have their responsibilities, and then, you know, it certainly will help, John, if there's some continuity on that front five with who they roll with to start the game. You know, with a couple of guys getting banged up, that wasn't the case as much against Georgia Tech. There was a number of guys in and out of the lineup.
16: Yeah, and you want to feel better or the best that you have about your rotations as to who you have lining up where and how frequently perhaps you get the opportunity to give somebody a breather in this particular night game. You also have what has been a strength to this team and running the football, and you expect it to be more the same because Tennessee has excelled and your quarterback's a part of that. And I did like the question in terms of how do you manage the freshman quarterback and making sure that you get as much as possible out of this particular matchup. And at the same time, you still need to make sure that George McIntyre gets a decent number of reps because he has to be ready. Everybody who is number two on their particular depth chart / position group needs to know that they're one snap away, as we have already seen after each of the first two games.
17: And once you get into SEC play, those are going to be hard to come by to get guys opportunities in the second halves or games getting out of hand. So you would think that this would be the last chance. Will they mix some more of those guys in earlier in rotation and not wait till the game is, you know, out of hand if it gets to that before playing young guys? The history tells us with Josh Heupel, the scoreboard will dictate when some more of those reserves play, especially on offense. On defense, we've seen more guys get in rotations in the past, and especially on the D line, that's where you'll see the most rotation. They're depth at linebacker, so maybe they have trust in Perlotti, so maybe they'll mix in a little bit more there. And running back is one where you still feel good about all those guys. They'll play a rotation there. But, you know, receiver, I'm not sure how deep they will go in terms of playing guys early on until the score dictates. But I'm with you. This would be a game where I try to get George McIntyre in as much as possible. But last year they didn't take on those opportunities to go go to the bench at quarterback as early as you may have liked.
16: Up next, we'll hear from another position group that has also had some key contributors in the early going for the Vols. It's the corners coach, Derek Jones. Comments from him next. It's Sports Talk on 99.1, the Sports Animal.
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2: Josh, when you look at your team's level of play, strengths, weaknesses, all that early in the season, how indicative is that of what they'll be later in the year? How much of that do you think you usually know this early?
3: Well, you can look at scores from week to week and tell that it's a week-by-week test, and good teams continue to get better. So this game's, in a global view, you look at scores, right? But the game's won and lost, and the very smallest of details, fundamentals and technique, and it's what you're constantly striving for. And that's what the emphasis, or part of the emphasis, was today with our team. How do we get better and take ownership of the things that we're in control of?
4: Tennessee coach Josh Heupel talking about how the best teams get better. And that's what Tennessee, he looks for, improvement from the Volunteers after the win in Atlanta over Georgia Tech and the opportunity that's in front of them with Kennesaw State coming up Saturday, the last game before Tennessee launches into what is not only the second game of a three-game homestand, but what will be the first of nine straight SEC games.
5: Yeah, it's a maturity test with what's looming for this team, starting out with number one Texas next week. So you want to see them handle their business and take on the task of what's in front of them and not look at the name of the opponent in how they handle their business. And not surprisingly, Derek Jones, Tennessee cornerbacks coach, was asked about, does this game offer opportunities to play a number of guys? Here's Derek Jones talking to the media this week.
6: Coach, you mentioned starters getting more reps as time goes on. Would this Saturday against Kennesaw be something where you'd want to see those guys stay in longer, even if the, you know, game is put away or far along, just to see what they're like consistently before Texas next week?
7: Well, you have to go into every game assuming that you're going to have to play until the end. You just never know. But, you know, if you look at it, you know, we hadn't been tested a lot on deep routes. You know, those guys hadn't had to cover a lot of takeoffs and come back and get in a good stance and do things. So you would like to see them get tested in a way to where it's not as necessarily about the number of reps, but how do they play when they're tired and how do they respond to explosive plays and some other things. So I think when you go into a game like this, you have to prepare those guys like it's any other game. And then as the game unfolds, then you make those decisions. But the way I coach them is, you know, we're not on a rotation right now as far as everything. The starters are going to start, and I'm going to spell those guys if something happens or whatever. But I need to be able to see those guys respond to every possible scenario they may see throughout the course of the season.
8: Coach, with Ty missing so much of preseason just because of an illness, where do you feel he's at two games in? And do you feel like he's in a good spot, and what's next for him?
7: Yeah, I think he's in a good spot right now, but Ty has so much growing to do. You know, when you have Ty's size, when you have Ty's limbs, it's going to be hard to do some things. You know, he's a tall guy. You know, it's naturally hard to play low when you're that big. It's naturally hard to be able to do some other things. So those are things that just takes repetitions and whatever. And, you know, he's at a point right now to where I think he's learning and understanding, you know, all of that. The thing I tell Ty all the time is, I want to see you strain. I want to see you play like you're straining all the time. You know, Ty has been so successful just being a good athlete. I want to make him understand, if you tidy up the attention to detail and you really practice and play, over-exaggerating your techniques, over-exaggerating your body position, you know, it's the difference in a pass breakup and an interception. It's the difference in a tackle and a pass breakup. So we just got to continue to build on that. All of the guys, Ty's a young guy. He hadn't really played a lot of football when you think about it. He's just in a position where he's one of the most experienced guys we've got. So he's probably exactly where I would anticipate a sophomore that has played the amount of snaps that he's played to be right now.
9: When you have a young guy like Tim Merritt, and he has a rough season,

0: series like he had there the other night at the end of the game. How, as a coach, do you approach that, you know, when you get back into the film room, when you get back into the meeting room, to try to build his confidence back up?
1: Well, you know, I preach to these guys all the time about the importance of maintaining your composure when you play this position. I truly feel it's the hardest position on the football field to play, just because every mistake you make is a glaring mistake. Everybody on the field sees it. Everybody in the stands sees it. In the world we live in of social media, podcast criticism, you know that's going on. But you've got to be mentally tough enough to move on to the next play. And what I told him on the sideline the other night is, we can correct those things. That's my job, to get that corrected. We got to go look at it. But I think in that moment, as a coach, you got to know how to handle it. The worst thing you can do to a young player in that situation is yank him out and take the confidence away. And when you get your hands on him, you've got to make him understand that if you don't do this, then it goes from a pass interference to maybe an interception. But I think you have to coach guys like that all the time. And I've been coaching those guys like that since the first day I walked on campus, because the last thing you want as a cornerback coach is for your guys to come to the sideline and fear coming to face you. I don't think that's coaching. It's just like parenting. You don't want your kids to come tell you things. You don't want your kids to be afraid when they make mistakes. Just like you have to parent, you have to coach. And, you know, we go back to the film room. We look at where he was wrong, talk about his confidence, talk about his fundamentals and techniques and the things that if you don't do this, you're in the right position, then it's not a pass interference call. It's a pass breakup or an interception. But it's a trust between player and coach that enables guys to be able to say, okay, I trust you, coach, because in those moments I played the position, you had a very low point. And I've learned just through coaching that you have to be the source of peace for guys in those situations.
2: So that is the Cheetah, Derek Jones, corners coach, and just really like the way that he challenges the individuals that he coaches, as well as the group unity that's also a part of his position group.
3: Love his style and his message, the way he explains having to coach guys. Some of those PIs, I was down on the field, and some of them were a little bit closer. I thought they're a little a little ticky tack late in that ball game, but he didn't look at it that way in terms of the coaching opportunity, the teaching opportunity for Tim Merritt, and coaching him up while still keeping him confident. Love the fact that he didn't just yank him out there because he got, you know, his first or second pass interference penalties in that moment. So keep building on him. And I wouldn't, as a fan, look at Tim Merritt, oh, he had all those PIs, he sucks. It's nothing like that. He's a young player. And in the moment, they were really challenging him down the field. And so he can get better. Guys that have rough moments like that earlier in their careers end up being really good talent. So I wouldn't look at Tim Merritt any differently because he had a couple of light PIs late in that ball game, especially with the coaching he's getting from Coach Jones.
2: It is 6:44, 16 in front of 7 o'clock. Certainly hope your Thursday morning is off to the start you need it to be, you want it to be. Let's get more sports with Jace Vincent, and we'll close out this first hour of the program next. And we've got more coming away. We'll hear from a member of Tennessee's offensive line when Sports Talk rolls on 99.1 The Sports Animal.
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That'll be John Wilkerson and Charlie Collier on the call there.

0: for your Sports Animal Sports Minute. I'm Jay Svensson. 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
1: I believe the main thing you need to know this time of the morning, are there any major issues, any lanes blocked at all, any major crashes? So far, we've got a clean shot. Now, we do have plenty of Thursday trucks. 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Already evident on the interstate. Early morning pickup drop-off at the airport. A few minutes, but nothing blocked that I can see. 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
13: A few spotty showers will be possible throughout the afternoon, otherwise mainly dry and highs back into the lower 90s, feeling like the triple digits. In the WVLT First Alert Weather Center, I'm meteorologist Sydney Sullivan.
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0: front of 7 o'clock, rapidly moving first hour of the program, and as we've touched on a couple of topics, we actually get to hear from a member of Tennessee's offensive line.
1: Yeah, David Sanders Jr., always fun to listen to, super mature for his age, excellent talent, took a nice step in game two. Here's what David Sanders Jr., a little bit of what he had to say when he met with the media, including talking about his QB1.
2: Played obviously a lot in big games as a freshman. Just how impressive his poise. He doesn't seem to get up or down. Or
3: yeah, I was telling them when we were actually on the bus headed back to the airport from Atlanta a little bit in the first quarter. You know, they had came back with the block punt, and then so we were down. But he just never flinched. Like as a freshman, he wasn't making bad decisions. Wasn't just throwing the ball to whoever. Like he was going through his reads, trusting the process, communicating with the O-line, and his voice was demanding in the huddle, and we could hear him even throughout the crowd noise. So I feel like that was very good, because I know for me it was different. Like that was a different experience as a freshman, but he's doing a phenomenal job.
4: Is he in the huddle when you guys do huddle up? Is he like just direct calling out the play, or is he more encouraging? Like does he step outside of just calling the play to tell you guys things?
3: I would say his overall, just how he carries himself, tells us the story that we need to know. Like when you say encouraging or being that leader, like just his voice, like he's not shaking, he's not stuttering, he's saying it clear as day so we can understand what he's saying, and he's looking us in our eyes and he's like let's go, let's get this, like it's 4th and 2, we're gonna go get it. So and then he calls the play, so I feel like he does a good job with that. Yes, sir.
5: What's it like seeing younger guys like Dwan Morris have the game that he did his last touchdown?
3: Yeah, I think it's pretty cool. We all talk about it because obviously he came in with class 2025, and then like Justin Baker busted the big run the first week, and me and Justin Baker played in a freshman All-American game together in high school, and we were on the same team. So like now we're in college doing the same thing that we were doing when we were freshmen in high school, and just, you know, the dream's coming true for all of us. You know, all of the freshmen last year, they played a little bit, but not as much as we wanted. But now as sophomores, we really get to step up in a bigger role, and then like Ethan Lee and Marion died. Like Marion got 2 sacks, and like I just remember all offseason we're just working out together, pushing the sleds in the weight room, and he's just like, I really want to dominate this year. So just seeing all my guys that we came in together and watched us work to be able to have success now.
0: So you've got pride for the class of 2025.
1: Yep.
0: And sticking together, working together, even though it might be different position groups, but you do see some guys that are making a difference for Tennessee in the early going of the season that are into just their second year of college ball.
1: Yeah, love that interaction. Man, that D-line group from last year, a lot of really highly rated players. You know, Isaiah Campbell has been a little bit behind. He's been banged up and behind those other guys, but you've seen Utley a little bit, and then Marion Dye probably is elevated above those other guys. But great to see that doing work even on the other side of the ball. And love his comments about Faison Brandon, Jim, where he's clear, he's concise in his communication, even when it's loud on the road, and being encouraging at the same time. For a true freshman to do that, when a guy that comes across as soft-spoken to the media but yet is really direct in talking to his teammates, I think that's a really, really good thing that maybe people don't get a chance to see from the outside, and some nice insight there from David Sanders Jr.
0: 6:55, first hour of Sports Talk in the books. 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
30: You touched on Jerry at the start. He was one of the few guys you brought in from outside when you first got here. What did you see in him as a coach? And I guess you're probably not surprised that he's gone to Kennesaw and won a conference title and what he's done there. Just kind of talk about what you've seen from him since he left and what you saw in him to bring him here in the first place.
31: Yeah, I mean, he's a great leader of men. He's authentic. He's a really good recruiter. And he's able to hire a really good staff. And you put all those pieces of the puzzle together. He's smart. He's organized. That's how you have consistency in your program. That's how you build a program. And you can look at what he's done at Kennesaw State, what he did as a head coach before that. He's a really good coach.
0: Comments from Tennessee head coach Josh Heupel, talking about a former Tennessee assistant, somebody who worked with him during the early part of his tenure here in Knoxville, and now brings in his own program to take on the Tennessee Volunteers. So Jerry Mack will lead Kennesaw State following its Conference USA title last year to Knoxville for this Saturday night, 7:45, likely later kickoff.
1: That's right. And one of the things that Austin Price had a really, really good story on FallQuest about how an accidental text from Deshaun Bishop to Coach Mack led to him coming to Tennessee, and he really credited Jerry Mack for a big part of that and just being real and authentic with him during the process. And even when he was down during his time for Deshaun Bishop at Tennessee with the injuries and so many guys in front of him, but that authenticity of Jerry Mack, it was huge and really resonated with all the really good running backs that have been at the University of Tennessee and continue to do so. So looking forward to catching up with Coach Mack here in about 15 minutes on the show.
0: Yep, looking forward to that. So we've got 2 hours of sports talk remaining and a lot to get to before we then pass it along to Eric Ainge and Brian Rice.
1: That's right. So we'll have Coach Mack on for a UT opponent preview of the Kennesaw State Owls. Then in about 15 minutes, and in about 30 minutes, we'll have the Rim Tamer, Steve Hammer, our friend VFL. Great, will join us as he does weekly on the show. And then we'll have a UT football practice report from Riley Haltom as well. Plus the final hour of the show, Step to the Plate at 8, trivia for a great prize presented by our friends at West End Tire. We'll have Tennessee baseball coach Josh Elander, and we'll talk some NFL with our friend John McClain as he joins us each week on the show as well. For you to be a part of it, give us a shout on the text line at 865-656-9900. Not able to get callers on the air right now, but you're welcome to hit us up on the text line. How are you thinking about this Tennessee game? Anything else going on in the sports world, Southeastern Conference or on campus? And then also on all the socials, it's at Sports Talk on 991. So give us a follow and you can interact with us there as well.
0: Sure enough, as far as other things to think about, Tennessee going through the paces again today. Volunteers will have Coach Heupel on the Mike Keith Show tonight, and that'll be the last time we hear from the head coach ahead of what will be Tennessee's last game before conference play.
1: Yeah, and would anticipate him having a good visit with Mike Keith, and really not a ton of unknown in terms of injury status. He had the tough news on Ethan Davis, and you know, just I'm sure they will talk about the opportunity and development for the rest of that room if guys are, you know, ready to play or closer to ready to play. And Don, that would be another benefit if Tennessee can take care of some business early, maybe get some other guys opportunity. That position is one that can certainly use some extra reps.
0: When you have five conference games, you obviously get the availability reports. And with LSU at Ole Miss being perhaps the game that most eyes will be watching in terms of the five SEC showdowns, it surprised more than a handful that quarterback Sam Levitt's name showed up for LSU, listed as doubtful for the Tigers ahead of the trip to Oxford. No report specifically in terms of what likely is sidelining him, and there have been anything from talk of an upper body injury and him supposedly not throwing passes while LSU has practiced this week to what is an aggravation of the injury that he had last year that he brought with him from the Big 12 to the Southeastern Conference with the Liz Frank injury, and then others saying that it might be an ankle or something along those lines. So it runs the gamut, but this is, again, what you have to get used to because this is, I guess, year three of the availability report.
1: Yeah, and there's some natural skepticism with Lane Kiffin being LSU's head coach. And Trey Wallace points out that Kiffin once listed 26 players on his injury report for a game against Ole Miss, so that nothing should surprise in terms of injury and availability status with Lane Kiffin. But, you know, maybe it is legit because he has been running an awful lot in his first two games in Baton Rouge.
0: Sure has. And so we'll see whether or not this would be any kind of gamesmanship. Or perhaps you could change his last name from Levitt to Lazarus.
1: There you go. And get the miraculous healing in time for the game.
0: Sure enough. Hey, here's something to pay attention to. We say good luck to Tennessee freshman Tyler Watts as he's competing in the Biltmore Championship Asheville in the PGA. He is set to tee off. Has to wait until this afternoon, but it'll be a little bit before 2 o'clock that he gets his round started. So best of luck to the first-year volunteer.
1: Yeah, absolutely. Hope it goes awesome for him for sure.
0: Very much so. And we've got another round not only of high school football as we get to the midpoint of the schedule, and as we get to week 5, we also get the news that there will be a game there'll be plenty of Tennessee fans that were already going to make their plans to see David Gabriel George come play in Knoxville with Baylor against Catholic right before Halloween. But it turns out that game is not going to be at Blaine Stadium. It's going to be at Covenant Health Park downtown.
1: What do you think about that, John?
0: It's senior night. I would rather it be a Catholic.
1: Mm-hmm. My guess is there's been extraordinary demand for tickets there, but it's the balance between all right, there's a lot of people that want to be there and see him versus, hey, it's tradition in that game to take care of your students on your campus and on site where they played all the games.
0: Yeah. It's a Packer production, so that's all you need to know.
1: That's true. That's true.
0: It's going to be a rivalry Friday game. But anyhow, that was reported yesterday that indeed it is going to be a game downtown Knoxville for Baylor and the Tennessee signee that folks can't wait to arrive in Knoxville.
1: You get to call
0: commitment.
1: Right. You get to call a football game at Covenant Health Park, John.
0: Mm-hmm. It'd be interesting to see exactly where the vantage point will be, where the 50-yard line will be, and, and exactly how everything will be oriented.
1: Seems like they've executed soccer there.
0: They sure have. That's for sure.
1: Yep. I think they'll have a press conference next week, so maybe we get some more of those answers on how it came to be and how it might be laid out for that game.
0: Very much so. As far as other things going on, it's week two of the National Football League. You've got Detroit playing at Buffalo. The Bills get to christen their new home with their first regular season game there.
1: Yeah, Highmark Stadium looks great, and played in the preseason there, but obviously the first regular season game, Joe Brady as their head coach at 1-0 Lions survived against the New Orleans Saints last week as well. So two teams that can really, really score and put up points and should be a higher scoring one. There was a lot of higher scoring games in week one of the NFL season.
0: Yeah, it was a record-setting week in regards to what we saw. Can't wait to hear John McClain's thoughts on what we did see, whether it be last Wednesday, Thursday, Sunday, or Monday.
1: And what he thinks about the intent to throw a football forward, John, even if it doesn't go forward, being a incomplete pass.
0: Yeah, it's just when you think you can't use enough ridiculous language to just say it's an incomplete pass versus a fumble, mind-boggling.
1: Did you see Ryan Fitzpatrick, former quarterback? He said, you know what? I had 129 interceptions. I'd like the NFL to reverse those because my intent was to throw it to my wide receiver, not to the other team. So please change that immediately.
0: Well, there are enough judgment calls already.
1: Right.
0: Now we're judging intent.
1: Right.
0: And I do think that, yes, Fitzpatrick is perfect to point out the absurdity of it by just saying, well, the intent is always to complete the pass, to throw it forward.
1: Right.
0: It's just whether or not it did, whether or not it was in your hand at the time it came free or when your arm started moving forward. So of course, after that ruling, you had so many people reacting it's as if they had never seen an NFL game when there was Bo Nix trying to throw the ball forward and arm moving forward, ball after his hand started forward, gets knocked free, and Chiefs fans all of a sudden can't come up with a reason as to why that wasn't a fumble.
1: Right.
0: But you know, if it was number 15, it would have been an incomplete pass.
1: Exactly.
0: So, 7:14 on this Thursday morning. Let's get more sports with Jay Spencer, and we'll hear from the head coach at Kennesaw State next on 99.1 The Sports Animal.
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0: takes over on FM 99.1 as the Irish take on Montgomery Bell Academy in Nashville. That'll be John Wilkerson and Charlie Collier on the call there. Tennessee football is back in action Saturday night at home against Kennesaw State, who's coming off a 31-17 loss to Georgia State. The Vols are a 35.5-point favorite over the Owls. Game day all-day coverage on the Vol Network begins at 10:15 a.m. with The Locker Room, hosted by Eric Kane, taking up to kickoff at 7:45 p.m., followed by the final scoreboard led by John Wilkerson and Troy Fleming after the game. For your Sports Animal Sports Minute, I'm Jay Svensson. More sports talk is next.
1: Hayden, the 7 o'clock hour, it's normally very heavy between 7 and 8:30, but we have complications with Thursday trucks already on the interstate. 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
11: While there is a chance for a few isolated showers during the afternoon and evening, a good portion of the day is going to remain mainly dry with a mix of sun and clouds. That will continue to bring our temperatures back into the lower 90s for most of us, feeling like the triple digits, and we'll continue to feel the warmth through the end of the week. In the WVLT First Alert Weather Center, I'm meteorologist Sydney Sullivan.
12: .721 on this Thursday morning. Hope your day is off to a great start. It's Sports Talk. I'm John Wilkerson with Vince Ferrara and the Volunteers playing host to Kennesaw State. And Vince, we head to the Stanley Fencing and Gates Hotline for a very special guest.
13: Yeah, one familiar to Tennessee fans. Did an awesome job in a few seasons at the University of Tennessee as running backs coach from 2021 to 2023. He helped lead Kennesaw State to a Conference USA championship last year, an 8-win improvement to 10 wins. Incredible turnaround in his first season there. Conference USA Coach of the Year, Paul Bear Bryant, National Newcomer Coach of the Year, finalist for a lot of national awards. That is Jerry Mack, the head coach of the Kennesaw State Owls. Coach Mack, Vince Ferrar, John Wilkerson here in Knoxville. How are you, Coach?
14: I'm good, fellas. How you guys doing this morning?
13: We're doing great. And man, what an opportunity for your team. First ever meeting with Tennessee, first ever SEC opponent. How have you guys kind of approached this week with exciting for you personally because of your background, but the opportunity there for your young players?
14: Man, it's a great opportunity. We feel like not only for this team, but for this entire university. First time in history of this football, young football program, that we play an SEC opponent. And we try to face it just like we faced, any of those Power Four opponents we faced like in the past. Last year, we got a chance to play in University of Indiana and Wake Forest at their places. We just want to make sure we're trying to get better as a program and trying to just get great opportunity for us to be in that arena, in that atmosphere, and go out and, match our skill set against, what I feel like is one of the best leagues in this country and in the SEC.
8: It's remarkable for a program like Kennesaw State that played its first ever football game back in 2015 to win a conference championship D1 as it did. And I'm just curious, what was it like to have that accomplishment, and what has it meant for those players that returned from last year's team to this year's team?
14: Oh, man, it's been great, just for those guys to see where they came from in 2024 and then for us to go out there last year and do what was unexpected. It just shows, when you put a group of people together that all kind of, have the same mindset, great things and miraculous things can kind of happen. But, we kind of move forward. We tried to turn the page this year into 2026. Like you said, we do have a decent amount of returning players, but also it's a lot of new guys that we're still trying to figure exactly, what this 26 version of Kennesaw State is going to be. But, that last year team for the whole university and community, it just meant so much.
13: We're visiting with the head football coach at Kennesaw State, Owls, the opponent for Tennessee on Saturday, our UT opponent preview, Jerry Mack, here on Sports Talk with John and Vince. David Sanders Jr. was really praising your front seven on defense and a couple of guys specifically, if you could speak to Marcus Patterson, Kai Russell. I know you have a number of other guys that have contributed and a number of portal additions, but can you talk about those two guys and how you feel about your front seven on defense?
14: Marcus Patterson is one of our team leaders. He was a guy that came in, and we've seen him really develop and grow within the program. He does a great job of just hunting the quarterback, hunting the ball. Big man that can run. We're really excited about his year this year if he continues to progress the way he's progressing. Kai Russell is a young guy that we got, an older guy, I should say, we got from a Division II program out of Wingate. He has, come off injury, and the physicality that he plays with, we've really been impressed with. He exemplifies what we want up front. And I think the last guy that's a little underrated, but, man, Jackson Cooper, this guy right here, he was a freshman last year, played a few snaps for us, that came in this year, and he is playing at an extremely high level. Just the way his motor and the way the physicality that he's playing with in the trenches. So Coach Bradley, John Bradley, has done a great job with that entire group up front, just the physicality and the aggressiveness that they play with down in and down out these last two games.
8: So you win your opener, didn't get the victory last week. What have you seen of your team these first two games?
14: Well, that's what we kind of don't know exactly. We don't exactly know. I don't know exactly who that team was last week that showed up. I just don't want them guys to show up anymore. But the first game, they did some really good things. No matter who the opponent is, we try to play our brand of football. And there were flashes of that last week, but it just wasn't consistent enough across the board, especially in situational opportunities like on third down. So we're still trying to figure some of those things out, like a lot of teams in the country are, especially with so many new players, just trying to figure out what that looks like for us.
13: Coach, you got a chance to see Hendon Hooker do his thing firsthand when you were at the University of Tennessee. What do you see in Faison Brandon, who is another Greensboro, North Carolina guy, and now as a freshman quarterback for the Volunteers?
14: Yeah, I've seen Faison since he was in ninth grade. I think I was one of the first people to go by the school, and I took Coach Heupel there when the kid was coming out his ninth grade year for spring recruiting. And we got him down to camp when I was there. And from then on, I think it's just been a full throttle recruiting of the guys since he's been basically a rising ninth grade, going into the 10th grade or so. So, that guy has a lot of similar characteristics, a lot of similar traits as Hendo did. Both highly recruited out of high school. But, he's a special young player. He's big, he's strong, he's fast. Like, his future is extremely bright.
8: You were instrumental in Deshaun Bishop coming to the University of Tennessee. What is it like to put on the film and see all that he has made himself into as a Tennessee Volunteer?
14: you know, normally I'm a big Deshaun Bishop fan. This week I'm a little different. but normally, you're like, man, that guy's done a great job. He always had a great body and, you know, really took care of his body in the weight room. And he's took it to a whole nother level, just the physicality and the strength that he has right now. You know, his calling card is his contact balance. He's able to break tackles. He's got a strong lower body. He's going to run through arm tackles and, you know, very similar to what he did at Carnes High School. You know, you go back and turn on the film at Carnes, those guys couldn't tackle him. And that has transferred over to big time college football in the same way.
13: What do you see, obviously, with your running back background now as a head coach? What do you see in the rest of that running back room with Tennessee, with Javon Gordon coming over from Tulane, Dwan Morris in his second year, Justin Baker in his second year? What do you see from those other RBs in that Tennessee room?
14: It's the strength levels. You know, one thing about it, you know, even when I was there, you know, we always talked about getting strong SEC style backs. And, you know, that's what they have been able to transform through the years, that I see just the strength levels, not only in the backfield, but also, too, you look at the size and the strength that they have up front on the offensive line. There are potential pros up front on that offensive line. It wasn't necessarily like that 5-6 years ago when Coach walked in the door. So, like, they've been able, through the years of recruiting, to stack recruiting classes. And now the running back room, you can see, is powerful and strong. And then also, too, in the trenches, it's what you need to go play, you know, the big-time teams in that league.
8: As a head coach, obviously the goal is to bring in talented players to put on your roster. At the same time, you also put together your own staff. And I am curious, as somebody who worked with so many coaches as you did, what is it like to have an up-and-comer, somebody that's looked at and very highly regarded, a younger coach like Coach Walter, coaching your running backs?
14: I've known Coach Walter since he was probably 19, 20 years old. You know, I coached him at a previous school, and, you know, we had a chance to hire him, you know, at University of Tennessee. And, you know, I always knew his character, what he was all about, him and his brother, and got a chance to get him in the building. And it was a no-brainer when I got an opportunity to bring him into this building. You know, no matter where I was at in the country, I always thought, you know, whether it was National Football League or whether it was, you know, getting an opportunity like this one, I wanted him to be in the room helping me develop those backs, just because of his character and who he is. And I know his work ethic and where his stock, where he comes from.
13: Another one of those former Tennessee guys that was with you in Knoxville is Mitch Militello, who's working with the quarterbacks and your offensive coordinator. Tell us about how he has worked with your starting quarterback in Ricky Collins.
14: You know, Mitch, when I got to University of Tennessee, one of the things that just jumped out at me was his knowledge and his intelligence. And I've just seen a guy that's a young coach continue to develop, continue to grow like you want your players to. You know, his relationship building skills. Obviously, he's always had an extreme great knowledge of the game and what he wants to do from a development wise. He was instrumental in developing, you know, Hendon Hooker and Joe Milton and you know, Nico and those guys. So I always knew and saw that in him, you know, in and out the building every day. He was the same guy every day. You know, he always came in, you know, great work ethic, always wanted to learn and grow. And that has been really good for us this year. Working with Ricky, Ricky needed that calm demeanor. He's gravitated to that. Getting him to calm down and just slow the game down for him has been really big. And so far, so good. We've been pleased with the way Ricky's played and development of him. And Mitch has done a really good job of just limiting some of his mistakes and continue to try to transform his game into what it needs to be, winning football.
13: Well, Coach, really a pleasure to talk to you and a pleasure to cover you at the University of Tennessee. You've done an amazing job so far. Keep it going. And I know Coach Heupel has been very complimentary of you. No surprise with what you meant to building the program. So best of luck to you guys. And thanks for hopping on with us here for a few minutes.
14: No problem. Appreciate you guys.
8: Right. Thank you, Coach.
13: That is no Jerry Mack. Thank you to him and to Kennesaw State. They'll be the opponent for Tennessee on Saturday. It's our UT opponent preview with the HC.
8: Up next, it's Hamer time. VFL all-around great guy Steve Hamer joins us next on 99.1 The Sports Animal.
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2: In front of 8 o'clock, it's Sports Talk. I'm John Wilkerson with Vince Ferrara. And thanks to our friends at A.G. Hines Company, it's time to go to the Stanley Fencing and Gates hotline and say good morning to Steve Hamer as he joins us for Hamer Time. Steve, how are you?
3: John, doing great. Hope that you and Vince are having a great Big Orange Thursday thus far.
2: Oh, can't complain. It's a beautiful start to the day, and hopefully we're cycling through these last 90-degree days, perhaps, hopefully, for 2026. But anyhow, it is a beautiful start to the day. For Tennessee, it's been a solid start to the season. What did you think in terms of the Vols answering the challenge that was going to Atlanta, night game, Power 4 opponent, and getting the job done against Georgia Tech?
3: Yeah, you know, being there on hand, John, it was just a fantastic showing from the best fan base in all of, you know, athletics, college athletics particularly, with the throng of people clad in orange. I marveled at it sitting in the stands looking around. You know, for me, in my best estimation, it looked to be about 50-50. In terms of Yellow Jacket fans and Volunteer fans, but you know, speaking particularly, you know, with the on the field product, I thought Tennessee played very, very well. You know, with especially the quarterback play, right? You had all the unknowns in terms of first true road game, first big time environment. But the youngster, as I've said before, acquitted himself very, very well. He was calm, composed in the pocket, and ran when he needed to, delivered timely passes when he needed to. And then we haven't even talked about the run game yet with Deshaun Bishop and gang. I mean, just an absolute great showing from the Volunteers. Very proud of that effort. Now we move on to another, you know, a challenge in Kennesaw State, who won their conference last year. As Josh Heupel alluded to, this is not a tune-up game. This is a big-time matchup, so very, very much so excited for this weekend's night in Neyland. Can't wait to see everybody there.
4: So, Steve, this is the first of numerous former coaches on Tennessee's staff, head coach and assistant, that will bring teams to Neyland Stadium. Of course, Jerry Mack, a couple of years as running backs coach. We actually just had him on last segment on the show. And by the way, everyone can check that out on our podcast at Sports Talk, wherever you get your podcast. But Alex Golish later this year, we all know about Lane Kiffin. Kind of interesting the way the home schedule lays out with the former coaches coming to Neyland.
3: Yeah, it's almost like a reunion affair, right? You know, you bring all the former guys back. Very excited to see Coach Mack come in this weekend. Got to know him a little bit while he was here. I think he's a great mind. Obviously, he's turned around a program from just a couple of years ago that was not just sub 500, but they were, you know, quite abysmal. And to have them, winning a conference last year, which I don't think there were a whole lot of people that gave him a chance to do so. So very proud of him and anxious to see him coming back. And if there's one thing he wants to do is he wants to spoil this reunion for the Tennessee Volunteers. So he's going to have his team ready. Let's be honest about this as well. Josh Heupel's got a tough job to do this week in that, you know, people look at that and they go, Kennesaw State, they're not very good. And you heard the old expression from Nick Saban, it's just rat poison when people think that way and want to push Kennesaw State aside. Well, he's also got

0: Speaking of Josh Heupel, a challenge of getting his guys to believe that this is going to be a tough matchup as well, in that you only get 12 opportunities, and you got to maximize all 12 of those opportunities. So, you know, hoping that Tennessee comes out with the right frame of mind this Saturday night and dispatches of Kennesaw State pretty quickly.
1: So on hand in Atlanta, as you were, tell me, what was it? How big a boost was it that as you're waiting to get on the public transportation, that somebody in Atlanta hollers out Rim Tamer?
0: You know, I was it was in the subway lines, and I was on one side of the track, and I hear someone scream out Rim Tamer, and I'm thinking, oh my gosh, who is that? I'm getting a little older, so my eyesight is not nearly as good as it used to be, and I couldn't recall who that was, but it just feels great to know that people still care about an old volunteer like myself. It was also special to see all of the orange, man. Again, you know, we talked about this with the first question, but I mean, the place was just littered in orange, great fans, great venue down there with the skyline being in the distance and a great win by the Volunteers.
2: Steve, we just found out officially about the unveiling of the name of the entertainment district at the University of Tennessee. It'll be 865 Neyland. Saw a lot of videos and photos and projections on what that's going to look like. What's your impression of 865 Neyland?
0: Blown away. when you look at the renditions and the unveiling of the name, I think it fits very appropriately for that particular area. I think it's going to be a boom for the local economy. I think people are going to love it. I think people are going to visit that particular area of our campus, not only for just, you know, 7 home football game weekends a year, or, 18, 19 home basketball games a year, baseball, softball, what have you, but that's going to be a year-round destination for a lot of our fans, a lot of visitors to the city, and it's just going to add so much, whether it's the hotel or the restaurants. I mean, I can't wait for that to come to full fruition. I'll be having a Shirley Temple or two down there, I can promise you that.
1: As a Steelers fan, I'm sure the view is always, once a Cleveland Browns coach, always a Cleveland Browns coach. So how enjoyable was it to see the Steel Curtain ruin the debut of Kevin Stefanski as the head coach of Atlanta?
0: Well done, John. Very, very well done. The Browns are always going to Browns, right? You know, that's just what's going to happen. You can't get the Brown out of that young man, no matter where he goes. So, I was very excited with the Steelers getting the win. More challenging games are definitely ahead. Timing was off just a little bit with Aaron Rodgers and some of our receiving core, but I think they're going to iron some wrinkles out. We may surprise a team or two here this season. John, I like what I see thus far.
1: Well, we always appreciate your time and wish you the best of luck as it's Pittsburgh in New England to take on the Patriots this week. But have a great rest of your week. Enjoy being at home for a night game at Neyland, and we'll look forward to catching up with you next week.
0: Don and Vince, thank you guys so much. Looking forward to a raucous environment Saturday night in Neyland Stadium. Can't wait.
1: All right. Steve. Thank you so much. Steve Hamer joining us on the Stanley Fencing and Gates Hotline. The Rim Tamer's appearance brought to you by our friends at A.G. Hines Company, building materials since anyone can remember. It's 14 in front of 8 o'clock. Again, sun continues to climb. It is going to be hot again today. While there is a slight chance of rain, looks like the clouds might most likely move into the area as we get deeper into the afternoon hours. But here's hoping that it is a good day, despite the fact that it should be yet another day where that heat index approaches triple digits. More sports with Jace Benson. A practice report closes out the hour next as Riley Haltom joins us on 99.1 The Sports Animal.
3: Time now for a Sports Animal Sports Minute. Rivalry Thursday of Week 5 of high school football kicks off tonight. It's Harden Valley at

0: Central Catholic takes over on FM 99.1 as the Irish face off against Montgomery Bell Academy in Nashville. That'll be John Wilkerson and Charlie Collier on the call there. Tennessee football is back in action Saturday at home against Kennesaw State, who is coming up a 31-17 loss to Georgia State. The Vols are a 35.5-point favorite over the Owls. Game day holiday coverage on the Vol Network begins at 10:15 a.m. with the Locker Room hosted by Eric Kane, taking you all the way up to kickoff at 7:45 p.m., and then followed shortly after the game by the final scoreboard with John Wilkerson and Troy Fleming. For your Sports Animal Sports Minute, I'm Jace Vincent. 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
2: Yeah, busiest time of the morning now, to about 8:30 or 8:45, especially the Interstate 40 and 640 westbound, southbound 75 Emory Road, all the way inbound. Wrecks causing a problem, extra backup, Kingston Pike Casino Drive, Western Avenue, 21st Street, and of course, you're just very slow going every morning. Northbound Pellis Heavy Parkway, north of Westland Drive, you're lined up on parts of Edgemore Road and Carnes. You need a roofer who's been here for decades, and that's Barnett Roofing.
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9: A few spotty showers will be possible throughout the afternoon, otherwise mainly dry and highs back into the lower 90s, feeling like the triple digits. In the WVLT First Alert Weather Center, I'm meteorologist Sydney Sullivan.
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11: When the

0: final segment to hour number two of Sports Talk. I'm John Wilkerson with Vince Ferrara. It is 7:52. It is 8 in front of 8 o'clock. And thanks to our friends at Collectibles and More, it's time for a Tennessee football practice report as we get to say good morning to Riley Halton. Riley, how are you?
1: Hey, good morning, guys. Doing great this morning. Hope you are, too.
0: Yes, sir. Big thumbs up. So, Tennessee against Kennesaw State. Opportunities, unfortunately, for a couple of Vols based on injuries that have cropped up over the first two games. But when you think about players that have an opportunity to shine under the lights at Neyland this Saturday night, who comes to mind first?
1: Yeah, absolutely. There are a few players for Kennesaw State that you'll need to be watching out for. Just some of the names that I would expect to have the best chance to make some plays in Neyland Stadium next Saturday. Starts with their quarterback, Ricky Collins. He's a dual threat guy. He can do it all. He's a Syracuse transfer. So somebody that's kind of been around the highest level of college football and has, you know, gone down to Kennesaw State for an opportunity to be there, you know, full time, you know, no competition. He is the clear number one guy in that quarterback room. And it's been an up and down start for him. Two touchdowns, one interception. But the thing you need to be looking out for, and something that Tennessee, at least for years, has tended to struggle with a little bit more, is the fact that he can use his legs and will look to use his legs when he can. There have been times where Tennessee has just struggled a little bit with those dual threat quarterbacks in the past. And look, I know you got the new defensive coordinator and you got some new transfers, but there's still a lot of those same personnel, a lot of the same players that we saw kind of struggle with the dual threat quarterbacks last year and for several years before then, that are still on this football team. So something that I'm for sure looking out for: how do they handle Ricky Collins and his legs? As for his weapons, Javon Rogers, Zion Booker, those are the two receivers to be looking out for. Zion Booker is the more consistent one. He leads the team in receptions. A lot of balls going to be thrown his way. And then Javon Rogers is kind of think of Jalen Hyatt, where he doesn't get the ball quite as often, but when he does, it's because he's usually wide open and it's a big play. So that's what you need to be looking out for Javon Rogers. Cam Miller and Josh Englund, those are two defensive guys. They're some of the guys that have forced turnovers for Kennesaw State so far this season. And then at running back, Latrell Miller. Obviously, Jerry Mack does good running backs. No surprises there. Tennessee fans are, of course, familiar with a few of the guys that he made very successful here on Rocky Top. So Latrell Morrell, he's going to be a guy that gets the ball early and often. They're going to try to get him into a rhythm. And he's got the ability to maybe, kind of rip off one or two of those big plays throughout the course of the football game.
2: Second game this year where the opponent has had a kicker that was from Bearden High School here in Knoxville. David Kinney, yeah, is that for Kennesaw State. What do you think about special teams in this matchup, Riley?
1: There needs to be some significant improvement on Tennessee's end. Those kinds of special teams mishaps, the blocked punt that Jackson Ross had, that cannot happen against a team like Texas. So you need to make sure that operation is clean against Kennesaw State. You need to be more consistent coming down with the football when it's punted or kicked to you. You can't put the ball on the ground. You can't muff those kicks. You have to bring those down. Those are the two things that I'm looking at, specifically returner. I have more faith in Jackson Ross. He's a guy that's, you know, been very consistent during his time at Tennessee in terms of getting those punts off, despite some close calls. Last Saturday was really one of the first times I can remember one of his punts getting blocked like that. And then who do they have return kicks, return punts? Joakim Dotson looked like he was going to be the easy answer, and then he had the unfortunate injury. So they have to find somebody to replace his ability to return those kicks.
0: Riley, who makes your reports possible?
1: Yeah, that's our friends over at Collectibles and More. 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
0: We sure do appreciate it, Riley. Have a great day, and we'll catch up tomorrow.
1: Absolutely, gentlemen. Appreciate it.
0: All right. That is a Tennessee football practice report. 2 hours of sports talk have come and gone. That means hour number three coming up. We step to the plate at 8 next on 99.1, the Sports Animal. Knoxville TBA Employees Credit Union, people helping people since 1934, presents this date in Tennessee football history. September 17, 1977, Tennessee hosts Boston College. The Vols lead 7-3, entering the fourth quarter. Two big orange touchdowns, a scoring pass from Jimmy Streeter to Billy Arbo, and a Kelsey Finch run helped push the lead to 24-3 in a five-minute blitz. Two quick scores by the Golden Eagles closed the gap to 24-18. UT recovers the onside kick to preserve the win for Coach Johnny Majors, his first after returning to Knoxville.
3: Groovy rate, baby.
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6: We've got some complications this morning. We've got a wreck, maybe a pedestrian struck on Chapman Highway at Boyd's Creek Highway. Slow down there. It's been slower than normal. Time keeps the bike Sequoia Hills from an earlier wreck near Scenic Drive. Extra time needed all day long with Thursday truck traffic. And, yeah, you're going to be late right now. Most mains in the downtown, including some of the high school zones. 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
0: Hour number three of Sports Talk kicks off. It's 70 degrees, the humidity around 96%. The high today, it's going to be 93 or so, but it likely will feel warmer than that. Could feel, once again, like it's triple digits when we talk about the heat index. There is going to be a chance of rain. In all likelihood, that would be something that crops up as we get into the afternoon hours, later afternoon. So here's hoping there's nothing that gets in your way. We've got so much to get to before we pull the curtain down on this Thursday edition of Sports Talk. But right now, we get to step to the plate at 8, as we do that each day, thanks to our friends at West End Tire. 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So, Vince Ferrara, what is up for grabs this morning?
2: It's a $25 gift card to Buddy's Barbecue.
0: All you have to do is be the first texter with the correct answer to this question, and it is the text line, as we have handled it these last few days, 865-656-9900, 865-656-9900. Tennessee getting ready to take on Kennesaw State. Got to catch up with the head coach of the Owls last hour. It is the first time that Kennesaw State is playing a team from the Southeastern Conference, so it's Tennessee first. Who's next on a future schedule? Which will be the second opponent from the SEC that Kennesaw State will meet? 865-656-9900, 865-656-9900. Use that number to text us your answer, and with the timestamp, we'll be able to tell exactly who is the first with the correct answer to today's question. And without a doubt, it is a fantastic prize that is up for grabs.
2: Yeah, no doubt about that. Buddy's Barbecues, a quick casual hometown restaurant offering slow hickory smoked barbecue prepared the same way and smoked daily on-site since 1972. You can get more information at buddiesbarbq.com.
0: A landslide of answers starting with the Georgia Bulldogs. That is not correct. Alabama also not right. It's not Arkansas or Auburn. As we take a look, there is our winner, and that is Vanderbilt. Vanderbilt shows up. So we got about 10, 12 guesses in before we saw the Commodores. But next September 18th, it will be Kennesaw State in Nashville to take on Vanderbilt. So it'll be Tennessee first. The Volunteers are the ninth opponent from the state of Tennessee that Kennesaw State squaring off against, and Vanderbilt will be number 10, which means they will have played more schools from the state of Tennessee than Georgia Tech.
2: How about that?
0: Yeah. So anyhow, it is Vanderbilt. So we say congratulations to our winner, and we will reach out with a quick text to let you know you can call in so we can get your prize information. But if you would, tell him what he's won.
2: Yeah, got a $25 gift card to Buddy's Barbecue. 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Nice job.
0: All right. Well, we sure do appreciate everyone that texted in. And we, thanks to our friends at West End Tire, we'll be doing it again tomorrow when we step to the plate at 8.
3: I believe Saturday night was as much as Carson Gentle has played for you all. What are you seeing from him, and what do you think he's done to earn the trust of Coach Garner to throw him out there more?
23: Tough, smart, relentless competitor. Knows his job, does his job, selfless, tough kid. You know, he went through a little bit of injury during the summer, and so it was kind of a slow trickle in his growth over the course of training camp. And so he's as healthy as he's been and ready to handle more volume. That's why he got more play the other week.
0: We will say congratulations to Walt, okay, who is our trivia winner this morning. So we appreciate him. And again, everybody that was rapid fire with their guesses. But without question, you see opportunities for individuals to get out there and compete. And you've got, I mean, Josh Heupel really enjoys the guys that have been here, have been building towards becoming contributors for the University of Tennessee, and Carson Gentle would be perhaps right at the front of that list.
2: Yeah, no doubt. And he's a guy that hadn't been talked about much, but has earned his playing time, played 21 snaps. He was actually Tennessee's second highest rated defensive lineman, according to Pro Football Focus, in the grade that he got. One of the nine defensive linemen that played in the game, certainly with Jeremiah Tielander and some others playing off the edge, you kind of add to that group. But that's the rotation right now, and didn't do anything to not warrant continuing to get reps, and he should get plenty of reps in this next game.
0: So why don't we go ahead and highlight for folks what's coming up in this last hour of the show?
2: Yeah, in a little bit less than 10 minutes, we'll visit with Tennessee baseball head coach Josh Elander, and we'll talk some NFL at the bottom of the hour with our friend John McClain.
0: And for Tennessee, it's practice today, and then tonight it'll be the last that we hear from the Volunteers camp, as Coach Heupel will be on with Mike Keith for the Thursday edition of the Mike Keith Show.
2: Yeah, and I'm sure Mike will have more conversation about Jerry Mack, of course, Kennesaw State head coach, former Tennessee assistant. So maybe get some more perspective on Coach Mack coming in, the familiarity going both ways on that. And hopefully there's no new, availability for Tennessee, since we don't get the availability report since it's not a conference game.
0: Yeah, the first injury report for Tennessee, or availability report for Tennessee, will be next week ahead of the Texas game. But with five conference games this week, there was certainly headlines that came from what was the LSU report as a surprise to many. Sam Leavitt showed up as doubtful, the Tigers quarterback. And it doesn't seem that there could be a soul on the Ole Miss coaching staff that believes that to be accurate.
2: I'm guessing there's a little bit of skepticism. I think some national media is skeptical. Trey Wallace mentioned that one game last year, Lane Kiffin listed 26 players on their availability report. And I'm guessing not 26 didn't miss the game.
0: Yeah.
2: So we'll see how it plays out. But Sam Leavitt runs a lot, maybe tweaks something in practice, never know.
0: Yeah, could very well be. So that is something to watch. We'll get another availability report tonight.
2: Yep.
0: And so you've got that going on. You've also got some other things. We've got high school football. We've got the NFL, you name it, going on with games tonight, week two in the National Football League, week five, high school football. And once again, we'll say best of luck to Tennessee freshman Tyler Watts. He's competing in the Biltmore Championship Asheville in the PGA. So he's set to tee off right around 2 o'clock, a little bit before two this afternoon. That's Vince Ferrara. I'm John Wilkerson. Jace Vincent has more sports. Josh Elander joins us next on 99.1, the Sports Animal.
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4: Week five for the high school football season rolls along tonight. It's Rivalry Thursday with Hardin Valley at Bearden. That game at 7 o'clock. It'll be Brian Rice and Chad Tindall on the call. They're on the

0: Wilkerson and Charlie Collier on the call. Tennessee football is back in action Saturday night at home against Kennesaw State, who's come out with a 31-17 loss to Georgia State. The Vols are a 35.5-point favorite over the Owls, and game day all-day coverage on the Vol Network begins at 10:15 a.m. with the Locker Room hosted by Eric Kane, picking up to kickoff at 7:45 p.m., followed directly after the game by the final scoreboard with John Wilkerson and Troy Fleming. For your Sports Animal Sports Minute, I'm Jace Vincent.
1: There's a wreck in a very bad spot at I-40 westbound off at the Wise Garber ramp. That's a terrible design. Wrecks there often. Four or five cars involved in a crash. 40 westbound off at the Wise Garber. Clearing the wreck at Cedar Drive. Somebody struck a vehicle. Injury, Chapman Highway, Boyd's Creek Highway. Still busy around schools. 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
14: We are kicking off our Thursday nice and dry with a mix of sun and clouds, but those temperatures are ramping back up yet again for today as most of us will be hovering the lower 90s, but it's going to feel more like the triple digits. But this is going to come with a few spotty showers, but still plenty of dry time. In the WVLT First Alert Weather Center, I'm meteorologist Sydney Sullivan.

0: this Thursday morning. It's Sports Talk with Vince Ferrara. I'm John Wilkerson. Always a pleasure to head to the Stanley Fencing and Gates hotline and catch up with the head coach of the Volunteers, Josh Elander. Tennessee, of course, getting closer and closer to fall ball. It is going to be a great opportunity for a number of folks in the state of Tennessee to catch the Volunteers as they take on a handful of different teams. But, Coach, it's another home game for the Big Orange, a night game at Neyland Stadium. How are you?
1: Good morning, guys. Happy Thursday. We're putting in the work over there across the street, but I think we're all looking forward to the first night game at Neyland this fall.
0: So you were hired at you became the head coach at a very unique time in the calendar. There are some things that you're still checking the box for the first time. What was it like to head down to Birmingham and be a part of the SEC baseball coaches meeting?
1: Yeah, that was awesome. It was cool to just be in that room. You know, my former college coach, you know, I actually sat right next to him. So it's kind of funny how that worked out just with the way the seating went down. But it's really cool to see all the coaches that are just trying to advance the sport in so many different ways. And for the amount that we compete on the road, competing and then on the field, to have that collaboration in a room where, again, just trying to make the game better and then a lot of different ways. And again, that was a really cool event to be down there for the first time.
2: So what strides do you think the sport has made in recent years, Coach, that will help pay it off with everything else that everyone talks about? What have been some positive steps, and do you think, in helping the sport grow?
1: Well, I think the big one is if you look at just the pitch clock, if you look at the success where, you know, it starts at the major league level, and that's a big change. We, you know, all of a sudden the guys have 18 seconds to get a pitch, you know, to home plate, otherwise they're penalized the ball, and that's a big deal. It is a big change. Now we're at 20 seconds in college baseball, so now we're looking at Major League Baseball and some different things. How do we mirror the game to make sure, again, player safety is a big one, with whether it be the size, potential size of the bases that we're working with. Obviously, we had the safety base at first base in the SEC that now the rest of the country is using as well. But now we're looking at some other things like some potential pickoff rules and maybe speeding up the clock just a little bit. So, again, I think there's good benefits to kind of mirroring Major League Baseball as much as possible just because of how many players that our conference is shooting to the big leagues. So I think at this point, we'll work through some of those deals, but excited for the direction the game is going as a whole.
0: Last year at the SEC tournament, we got to hear the teams were given the opportunity to challenge balls and strikes like Major League Baseball or pro baseball, and it was something to hear the fans react from one challenge to the next. How do you feel about that being available, where available, based on what venue you're in, for every game, if possible?
1: Yeah, I think it's awesome. I really do. It'll be interesting because in Hoover is an interesting deal for the SEC tournament. You know, there's different things going on. Usually, A, you know you're in the postseason. B, you're fighting for a potential host spot. Or C, you're fighting for your life to get into the postseason. And I know, talking with our recruits, I think we have the third longest consecutive postseason streak in the Southeastern Conference right now, which is a great thing. And you get the postseason, you got a chance. I think everybody has seen that over the last few years of some teams that have won this deal. But if you look at the ABS, it was a little bit of, hey, strike flip to a ball or whatever it may be. Those are different kind of games just depending on where you're at in the course of the season. And of course, the way we approach it is we want to win. But, you know, again, I think just getting the call right is what's important. And then with the way you look at it with the track, man, there's different zones. And again, instead of being a static zone, the strike zone is going to be connected to the height of the player, which I think it just increases the accuracy of the game and all that. And we've all seen a pitch, you know, a game ends on a bad call, or even the swing counts to go from, you know, 1-1 to 1-2 or to 2-1. That can change the game or a course of an at-bat. So, and I think the umpires in our league are doing a great job. They just want to get the calls right. But again, it's a human element. They're going to make mistakes every now and then. So I think the ability to kind of make sure we're getting it right, but then also for our players to know the strike zone and then just the competitive element or strategic element of when do you use those and how does it affect the game as a whole.
2: Tennessee baseball coach Josh Elander joining us here on Sports Talk with John and Vince. Coach, you guys have gotten a lot of compliments for not only your signing class, what you're able to get on campus from it post-draft, but also for the transfer portal. And I think, correct me if I'm wrong, but I think in college baseball, there seems to be as much respect for those industry sites, the Baseball America's, the D1s, Perfect Game, things like that, by the coaches and those within the game for those resources as much as any other sport for their respective resources. What do you think about the compliments that you're getting from a lot of those national outlets?
1: Yeah, well, I don't look at it for me personally. I think it's just our staff. I think we just did a phenomenal job of attacking the summer. It was stressful at times. There ain't no doubt about it. But it was a fun summer. I think, again, what Tennessee and Knoxville and our administration brings, it's a very attractive place to recruits from whether it be the high school, the portal ranks, or our current guys on the roster. But, you know, again, all those publications, those are great baseball people that we've known a long time from just, again, whether now a lot of them have scouts that are out on the road, or we're sitting at the area code games, or at East Coast Pro, and they're covering those events. So, again, that's something that obviously we're thankful for, because those guys are in the trenches now watching games, seeing these guys develop at the high school level. They're at the national events. So they have a really good feel for not only where the players are at, but where they could be at a prospect level when it's all said and done. And, you know, again, but prospect rankings or rankings, this and that, obviously it's a feather in the cap, but we need to get to work. That's what our focus is right now with this group. And our guys have been doing a really good job of attacking each day. Just it's been really fun to come to the building, just the environment those guys are choosing to create by the habits and decisions they're making every day right now.
3: You mentioned last time you were on with us that you've already seen an uptick for a handful of pitchers when it comes to their velocity. And I am curious. I know that you were impressed as Keegan Knoll joined the staff with strength and conditioning. But what has it been like for Coach Knight to join the staff and see how Keegan works with Tennessee's players?
1: Well, I think it's just everybody working together. I think you got to throw in there our trainer, Jeff Wood. I think he's one of the best in the business, too, about just keeping our guys moving fluidly and feeling good and recovering in between. So, again, between Woody and Coach Knight, and then obviously Key, like, you know, Keegan rolls in last year in December, and then you kind of get to the season mode. And so I don't think we really got to unleash him. But I think our guys, whether it be our position players with speed work and how they're moving, and you know, I just love how he invests in the mobility and the movement and the quality of the movement instead of just loading up a bar with as many plates as you can. I think that really, really helps our guys as we go through it. And then again, Austin, I think he does a little different where he's going, excuse me, one-on-one pens with the guys. And while our one guy is throwing, the rest of our pitching staff is sitting there watching. I think that's really, really cool how those guys are working together. So again, adds that little competitive element, but again, I think just having this fall, we're able to kind of build from the foundational level, and now we get a little bit closer to some competition. Those guys are in a good spot. I mean, I know one of our lefties, Drew Christine, I mean, he was up to 91 in a bullpen yesterday, and he was barely grabbing that in the spring, more kind of 88, 90. And I know that doesn't sound like a big difference, but, you know, usually those guys, when that adrenaline gets going and you throw a hitter in the box, you hope they jump a little bit more. So credit to all those guys for doing a great job and getting our players in a great spot to run here a little bit once we start scrimmages.
2: We've talked to you about what a weapon Neyland Stadium, Tennessee football atmosphere here is for all the sports on campus, including you guys in recruiting. You talked about the night game coming up on Saturday with Kennesaw State. But what about this schedule, including all the SEC home game opportunities with what will be unbelievable atmospheres for you guys to have not only your current players on campus, but have recruits on there too?
1: Yeah, no, we're really looking forward to it. I think having a night game, again, we'll get the night game this week and then the earlier game next week. And for us, you know, really we're kind of hitting the gas pedal with only having the one football game at home so far. You know, it's such a great experience for those guys. You know, 90% or 95% of our visits for high school or junior college players this time of year are centered around a football game. So that later night game allows us to really, again, all the players on campus, you know, whether it be our current guys or also our recruits, to see the game day environment and what a separator that is just for us here at Tennessee across other competitors in the SEC. But, you know, these next 3 weeks are very, very important weeks for us for recruiting. I know I'm really excited about the groups we have coming in, and we're excited to show them what Knoxville is all about here in the fall on a Saturday.
3: Your team did such a great job of managing the midweek contests, did not lose a single one last year. And so for Coach Heupel, he's got top-ranked Texas that's right there a week from Saturday. But he's been kind of very consistent saying, don't look past what we have going on at 7:45 on Saturday. So from your perspective as a head coach, how important is it to make sure that you respect the opponent that's in front of you, not the one that's lingering right there in the shadows?
1: Yeah, that's a great question. And that's why Coach Hype is one of the best at what he does. And I think you got to keep your team focused on the next task. Again, I think with the Longhorns coming to town next week, that's an easy one to flow to. But I know in our game, especially in baseball, that can get you beat real quick if you're not focused on the game in front of you. So, you know, again, I know hopefully that night game adds a little bit extra juice. And I know those guys across the street will be ready to rock and roll this Saturday. And Coach Hype and the rest of them will have them ready to go.
3: Well, and for guys that just had their very first experience watching Tennessee play at Neyland Stadium that are a part of the baseball program, they'll be jacked up to get out there and see it again. But good luck with the visitors you have coming in this weekend, and we look forward to catching up with you again soon.
1: Appreciate you guys. Have a great weekend, and go Vols.
3: All right, Josh. Thank you very much. Josh Elander joining us on the Stanley Fencing and Gates Hotline. We'll get a break. When we return, it's the National Football League. John McClain helps us break it down on 99.1, the Sports Animal.
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6: 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Extra trucks every Thursday, especially out of Loudoun County, Watt Road, the Scales, Lovell Road, and Campbell Station Road. Still extra time needed on all mains into downtown. Clearing a wreck, got 40 westbound off at Weisgarber. 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
1: Well, he was the one able to get through with Ted Russell Ford and the chance to score a Ford. So Dale, in sizing up the first ever meeting between Tennessee and Kennesaw State, likes the Volunteers, the Big Orange, to rough up the Owls 48-14 Saturday night at Neyland Stadium. And we'll take scores, as we will throughout the rest of today and tomorrow. All the scores from the week will be go into a drawing. And should Dale be selected, and Tennessee indeed, when all is said and done Saturday, beat Kennesaw State by the exact score of 48-14, then Vince, what will Ted Russell Ford do for Dale?
2: They will give him up to $75,000 towards a brand new Ford from Ted Russell Ford. Each contestant who scores selected for the week will also win a free oil change from Ted Russell Ford.
1: All right. Be listening the rest of today and all day tomorrow for your chance to score a Ford thanks to Ted Russell Ford. And we head to the Stanley Fencing and Gates hotline because we get to say good morning to our good friend John McClain, covering the National Football League for 50 years. John, how are you?
3: I'm doing great, guys. Thank you.
1: Well, sure to appreciate your time. A wild week one, but I wanted to start with something that you shared this week, and he's a fantastic follow on Twitter, at McClain_on_NFL. So there have been adjustments to the selection committee when it comes to the Pro Football Hall of Fame. I know that you have taken it so seriously, and you feel that it's been a blessing to represent the city of Houston and make the cases for a lot of the Oilers that have wound up in the Hall of Fame, haven't you?
3: I've taken great pride in that. And Chuck Galley, the Cowboys, is another one I presented. Andre Johnson, the first Texan I presented. But now there's no more presentations. I don't like any of the changes. They took a blowtorch to the process after the Bill Belichick fiasco when he missed by one vote. And so they've reduced the voters from 50 to 25. They're no longer presentations. You no longer represent a city. So if I were still on the committee, I would not represent Houston, the Oilers, or the Texans. And I don't like that, getting rid of the presentations. What they're going to do now is have a non-voting member of the hall read stats for 2 minutes on each of the finalists and then throw it open to the floor, which we used to do after the presentation. And they said that some guys did a better job than others and it wasn't fair. Well, I'll tell you what's not fair is you're being penalized for doing a good job. But anyway, it doesn't bother me at all. I had hoped to stay on 2 more years, present J.J. Watt, and then retire from the committee after 35 years. But I got cut. People get cut in the NFL all the time. It was a privilege to serve on the committee for 33 years.
2: John, what did you make of how high-scoring Week 1 was in the National Football League last week?
3: A lot of people think, Vince, it's because of defense doesn't get to tackle in the offseason, don't put on pads till they get a few days into camp. And even then, teams don't hit each other full speed like they do in games. But then how do you account for the teams that play great defense, like Seattle? So I think it's a sign of some teams doing a better job without playing their players in preseason. And I think it'll all even out over the first month. You'll see teams that didn't score a lot score more. Teams that scored a lot scored less, and we'll see better defense.
1: Wild ride in your neck of the woods, Josh Allen able to get the Texans off his back, get his first ever win in Houston. What stood out? What were the biggest surprises for you in watching that game unfold as it did?
3: After the way the defense had dominated Allen here in each of the last 2 years, you figured that if they didn't dominate it, they would play better. And the defense was horrible, gave up 36 points. And the good part was that C.J. Stroud looked really good. And he had 4 times he brought him from behind to give him a lead, 4 out of 5 red zone touchdowns. That was an issue last season. They acquired David Montgomery from Detroit. He scored 3 touchdowns. That's what he's supposed to do when they get in close. And so Stroud looked good. Looks like they've lost receiver Nico Collins with a hamstring injury. So they

0: John, are you still with us? Ah, we've got a little bit of a hiccup in our call, so hopefully.
1: Now, their offensive line had given up two sacks, including a strip sack to lose the game, so I blamed it on the right side of the offensive line and the defense, and not Stroud.
2: John, what about in terms of surprises around the league in week one? Was there a result that was the most surprising to you?
1: Absolutely there was, Vince, and that would be the biggest underdog, the Arizona Cardinals going to L.A., beating Jim Harbaugh and the Chargers the week that, the week after Jim Harbaugh said Justin Herbert was going to be the greatest quarterback in history, which is pretty stupid because he's not going to be, hadn't done anything to justify that kind of thinking. And that puts the onus on Herbert. What's he going to say? And then when he doesn't play great, it's just magnified. And I think that Harbaugh had won every opener with the Chargers, seven in a row going back to Michigan and Arizona under new coach Mike LaFleur goes in there and hands it to him. And that was the biggest surprise by far.
0: A lot of teams that stumbled out of the gate are hoping to get right in week two. So what do you think in terms of Houston, the Texans? And they face Cincinnati. How do you like that matchup?
1: Joe Burrow's healthy. He has better receivers than Josh Allen has. The defense must play a lot better. They got to get a better pass rush. The formula for doubling both defensive ends, Will Anderson Jr. and Danielle Hunter, work great. And so you expect the Bengals will do the same thing. And if the defense plays like that against Joe Burrow and the Bengals, who they beat the last time they played them in Cincinnati, there's going to be panic time down here because the Texans are supposed to have the best defense in the NFL, and it was pathetic.
2: So, John, who that lost in week one is maybe the highest on that panic meter, do you think, after week one?
1: I would think the Rams. Everybody has Rams winning the Super Bowl, not so much because they lost to the 49ers, but because they lost Myles Garrett. And he had to have knee surgery that's going to keep him out a minimum of 4 weeks and possibly longer. And he and Aaron Donald, who will play in this next game, are supposed to be the gruesome twosome. And now they won't have him. So I would think the Rams, after losing and not having their best defensive player, the defending defensive player of the year in the NFL, that's the team that would be the most likely to panic. But the truth is, losing your first game only means one thing. It means at best you're going to go 16-1.
0: Well, true. I don't know of anybody that's ever been on injured reserve based on thin skin, but it seems like Deshaun Watson is at least a candidate. He pops off and says, looks like the media wants me to throw for 400 yards and 5 touchdowns every game. And I'm thinking, I don't know that they expect him to do that, but I do think they expect a little bit more considering the $250 or so million he's guaranteed.
1: If he's been terrible, and I don't know why they're starting him in these two road games to begin the season instead of Shedeur Sanders, who has a future, might be with the Browns, might not, because he hadn't been very good either. But if their strategy is to lose and to get as high a pick as possible, try to get a franchise quarterback, then the Browns are brilliant. But nobody's ever called the Browns brilliant. So I would think it just is a bad look for first-year coach Todd Monken. If they lose Sunday, then they're going to come home, and there's no way Watson can be the starting quarterback at home because the fans will eviscerate him even more than they did. And he's tone deaf. Like, saying that about the media is preposterous. They'd settle for 2 touchdowns and no interceptions.
0: Without a doubt. John, always appreciate your time. Thank you so much. Enjoy everything about week two, and we look forward to catching up with you and talking with you about it next week.
1: Guys, thank you very much, as always.
0: Thank you. John McClain, again, on Twitter, @McClain_on_NFL, joining us on the Stanley Fencing and Gates Hotline. It is 8:47. More sports with Jay Svensson, and we wrap up today's show next on 99.1, The Sports Animal.
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4: Week 5 of the high school football season kicks off tonight. 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The same game.

0: 101.1 as the Irish face from Montgomery Bell Academy in Nashville. That'll be John Wilkerson and Charlie Collier on the call. Tennessee football is back in action Saturday night against Kennesaw State, who is coming off a 31-17 loss to Georgia State. The Vols are a 35.5-point favorite over the Owls. Game day all-day coverage on the Vol Network begins at 10:15 with the locker room hosted by Eric Kane, taking you up to kickoff at 7:45, followed after the game by Final Scoreboard with John Wilkerson and Troy Fleming. For your Sports Animal Sports Minute, I'm Jay Spencer. More sports talk is next.
1: Okay, first of all, a little bit better from surrounding counties, but we still have a headache with an earlier wreck, 40 westbound off-ramp at Weisgarber. Can be a little tricky there at the off-ramp at Paperville Road. Still delays road work on Esmore Road in Melton Lake, Rocky Hill and North Shore Drive. Truck traffic from Lovell Road, Campbell Station Road up to Pellissippi Parkway. 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
6: A few spotty showers will be possible throughout the afternoon. Otherwise, mainly dry and highs back into the lower 90s, feeling like the triple digits. In the WVLT First Alert Weather Center, I'm meteorologist Sydney Sullivan.
7: Final segment to today's edition of Sports Talk, approaching 8:53, 7 in front of 9 o'clock. Again, very nice start to the day, and it is going to perhaps be a little bit sticky. It is going to be hot once again, and when we get into the afternoon hours, it could feel like it's 100 degrees, but that we've grown accustomed to it. That might be a little bit different today in terms of a pop-up shower here or there, but Vince, all in all, it looks like a pretty nice day outside, and I think once we get past this batch of 90 degree days, it might be the last that we see, fingers crossed, this year.
8: Yeah, put it on the shelf for a little bit and hopefully you can enjoy some fall weather for sure. The temperature is going to be pretty warm, literally and figuratively, in Oxford. John, just saw Bet Online Sports and Casino created 10 unique Kiffin return prop bets.
7: Oh, wow.
8: Will Kiffin be wearing sunglasses when he steps off the bus? Yes, minus 150. Will Kiffin and Pete Golding make contact during pregame warmups? No is minus 200, a leader on that. Will a Kiffin-themed banner fly over Vaught Hemingway Stadium before kickoff? Yes, the leader on that one. How long will booze last during the first broadcast booze session? Over under is 5.5 seconds. Man, I might go with the over on that one. There's more. Maybe we can share a couple 2-3 tomorrow, but that's really good stuff that I just saw come through.
7: All right. Well, I wonder if there are any that involve the dog that he abandoned when he left Oxford for Baton Rouge, and the fact that they should just turn him loose on him.
8: Yeah, it absolutely. Sick him. Yeah. No doubt about it. Well, that's a different mascot, but anyway.
7: That's right. Very, very much so. Hey, we've got things done, taken care of for today, which means tomorrow when we're back on, we'll be on location, which means people could essentially win themselves a boat. And at the same time, it'll be a football Friday.
8: Yeah, looking forward to it. So it will be fun. We'll do our usual Friday stuff with our six-pack of picks, our football weekend package. We'll have our UT game preview and so much more on the show tomorrow. And then don't forget about those podcasts, all the interviews we had today, Jerry Mack, Steve Hamer, John McClain, Josh Elander, all those at 99.1thesportsanimal.com on the Sports Animal app. Or subscribe to Sports Talk and get everything uploaded to your device. 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
7: Have a thoroughly awesome Thursday.
8: You do the same, John.
7: Appreciate that. Big thanks to Jace Benson. And as always, thanks most of all to you for listening. Have a terrific day. Sports Talk returns tomorrow morning, 6 a.m., right here on 99.1 The Sports Animal.
9: One of the bigger messes right now in a dangerous spot is I-40 westbound off-ramp at Wisecarver. About 5 or 6 police officers with remaining 2 or 3 vehicles. You guessed it, more trucks today than any other day of the week. Still very heavy, most interstate lanes, but at least moving through downtown. 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
26: Blockbuster, primetime opening in Western New York. 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
29: Live at Image Matters, guys. We're brought to you by Food City. You are listening to the Eric Ains Show with Brian Rice and Charlie Collier on what I would like to dub, not what today actually is called on the radio. That, Brian, you could do that.
30: Mm-hmm.
29: But today is Rivalry Thursday.
30: Yeah.
29: And that's with you and Chad.
30: Right.
29: American Heroes.
30: Yep.
29: And then you have the Titans.
30: Are they playing tonight?
29: No.
30: No, because they play 1 o'clock every time.
31: It's Tighten Up Thursday! Come on,
29: you
31: baby!
29: Heard the you heard the enthusiasm.
30: I'm just going to say, after last week's performance, continuing to celebrate Tighten Up Thursday is a mental illness.
29: What should...
30: I'm just gonna
29: Brian has medication for you, but if it lasts more than 4 hours...
32: It's called being a loyal fan, Brian. You don't root for your team when they're good or might be good or the season hasn't started, so you know they don't suck yet.
30: Lived through the
32: exactly.
30: Dooley, Butch, and Jeremy Pruitt era.
32: Brother, we talked about the 4 years that I went to college. You think that loss to the Jets is going to deter me? You can't crush my spirit.
30: It's not the week one loss to the Jets. It's the week one loss to the Jets on top of the other years of futility and dysfunction within the front office.
32: You know, Brian, Week one for many, many teams is often the outlier. Oftentimes the outlier. Now there's nothing that really says that it's going to be the outlier for the Titans, but it's oftentimes the outlier.
30: I've told you the story about my meeting with the Titans, right?
1: Yeah, when you went to dinner with them.
30: I just don't think there's a lot of functionality behind the scenes that's going to allow them to push through this week one thing. But maybe Robert Saleh is able to drag them through it.
32: I have my Brett Kern jersey on today. I know that one is extra special for Eric because of his affinity for punters. But
30: why do you have a punter jersey?
32: Well, he's one of the best punters ever.
30: Yeah, well, so was Reggie Roby, but I didn't have his Dolphins.
32: I don't know. Brett Kern is beloved by the Titans fan base. I'm not the only. I know I'm not the only Brett Kern jersey out there listening at this moment. Actually, I might be, but
30: actually,
1: yeah, that's.
32: I know you're out there somewhere. I know there's one other person listening right now that owns a Brett Kern jersey, and I desperately need you to have my back at 865-656-9900.
1: If they send you a picture, dude, they just went and put it on. Hey, your kicker for a couple years I liked, Nick Folk, buddy of mine.
32: Yeah. Anyway, it's an actual important Thursday that Image Matters.
1: Yeah, because we got a lot to get to.
30: You mentioned the phone number. Apparently, at the start of next month, the phone number changes
1: I'm gonna have to remember it.
30: Yeah. Good luck. I can barely remember.
1: But it's not live today, so we won't confuse you. 656-9900 if you want to text us.
30: It's coming.
1: What are we doing today, Brian Rice?
30: Well, the game plan's brought to you every day by Colossal Productions. I'll be watching a giant Colossal Productions screen tonight at Rivalry Thursday over at Bearden High School because Dan Benedict and his great crew set one up every week. 17-foot LED wall means I have a replay monitor. It's just like it's being in the booth with me because I can see the replays, the detail. The detail even from the top of the stands is incredible because it's 17 feet. You can get it at your event, whether it's a game, a festival, a bunch of fall festivals that would love to have football on or whatever, neighborhood watch party or more. Your trade shows, you want your booth to be the one that everybody remembers and everybody talks about, ColossalProductions.com. Dan and his team will get you set up. They'll work with your budget to make sure that you have what you need. Thanks to Colossal Productions. Also, drone video, if you need that in your business as well. Dan and his team have that as well. ColossalProductions.com. Okay, did you see the LSU news?
1: Yeah, the serving the papers?
30: No. Sam Leavitt is listed as doubtful for the game.
1: Oh, and I don't.
30: Does anybody believe that?
32: Maybe.
30: That's a $100,000 fine if you manipulate the injury report.
32: He was a little limpy after the game.
30: Apparently it's his shoulder, though.
32: Oh.
30: That's what they said.
32: See, I don't know.
30: He like, throw so many passes against Louisiana Tech.
1: You can ding a shoulder. Uh-huh. He runs the ball way too much. He's going to get hurt. Like they've played two games.
30: Right.
1: If that's their plan is to just run him like that because he's an average decision maker.
30: And one of them was La Tech.
1: Yeah. He's not going to play 12 games doing that. He'll get hurt. But I don't know. There's so much going on in this game that I don't have an answer. It would make sense based on how many times he's ran the ball and how he's landed and how he looked that his body is sore. So sore, meaning I didn't practice on a Tuesday.
30: Didn't practice on Wednesday, reportedly.
1: Then they're not lying. If you're not practicing during the week, you can call it probably doubtful. You didn't practice. That's probably not a lie. Now, did he not practice because he was a little sore? Did he not practice like when it used to happen to me? I couldn't move my arm until the Toradol kicked.
32: I guess the question is, he actually questionable, and did they just use his status as potentially questionable to just go ahead and make it doubtful and play the mind games? Or is it he's actually doubtful, or is he nothing at all?
30: It's something to follow regardless, because here's what it tells me, Eric and Charlie. You mentioned it, though, Eric. Get the shot, and you're okay to play. But what percent is he at? Now, I think Sam Leavitt probably at 75% is better than what they have behind him, right?
1: That guy's pretty
32: good. I was about to say, I think that Lane Kiffin could accidentally stumble into, like, a Trinidad Chambliss Light situation if Sam Leavitt doesn't play.
1: Maybe not Trinidad good.
32: That's why I said Trinidad
1: than,
32: light, just for the record.
1: Oh, I thought you said like.
32: Light. L-I-T-E, like.
30: Like Diet Coke is Coca-Cola.
32: Diet Trinidad
30: light
32: Shameless.
30: Is in other countries.
1: We're doing chicken fried.
32: Because Landon Clark behind him is a guy that, from a mental makeup standpoint, I really, really like. Some of the interviews he's given, I don't care if you bring Sam Levitt in, I'm the one anyway. Obviously, that didn't work out, but he is kind of a dog. And then Hassan Longstreet, you know, they got from USC, highly rated recruit at least.
1: I don't know that they're lying. I mean, if you don't practice, we can't call them liars if they documented that he didn't practice.
30: I agree. But nobody in the there was the initial, oh no, Sam Levitt may be out, and then the immediate next wave was everybody going, I don't know about that.
1: Well, it's Lane, and there's so much going on here. Yeah. You know, from the governor and the court papers and the documents on top of the security, on top of that. Like, I've never seen this much junk for a game. That have nothing to do with the game plan of the teams playing, and it's all about everything else. So this would make sense. The best one I've seen so far, though, is the Willy Wonka meme. Mm-hmm. Sam Levitt coming in to Vaughn Hemingway, and he's crutching, and then he starts to fall and does the roll and goes, hey! Like, that's what everyone's expecting.
30: Uh-huh. Go ahead, Charles.
32: I was going to say, reportedly, I believe this morning it was reported that Ole Miss is operating off the assumption that he is going to play.
30: Of course they will.
32: Yeah. I mean, that they, at least, there's some speculation behind the scenes at Ole Miss that this is maybe not truthful.
30: Well, and they all know Lane Kiffin and all the games that he played with the injury report the last 2 years, and I'm told was fined, but they didn't ever publicly announce that he was fined. I don't know anything
1: about anything in this game. I just want to watch it.
30: Jesse Smithy, 5starpreps.com, will join us at 9:30. Is throwing the ball around a must this week for Tennessee? We kind of touched on that yesterday. I want to go a little deeper as we go along this morning. Tennessee's making tweaks to the Neyland Stadium security perimeter. I know it affected your show and setting up a gate 21. What people need to know, and the most important thing people need to know, is you can go in and out of the security perimeter as many times as you want before the game. So if you want to come watch your show at gate 21, if you need to go to somebody's tailgate that's within the security perimeter, you can go in and out as many times as you want. It's not like your ticket where you can only scan it once. Once you scan your ticket, you're in. But the security set up, and they've doubled the number that they're going to have. They've moved the perimeter around a little bit. I will tell you more about what that plan is, and that's up right now at utsports.com. Arkansas fans are making alternate plans for Saturday because they're playing Georgia, and
1: this is
30: how out are you on your coach after two games? That's not great.
1: It's not just his fault.
30: No.
1: Team sucks. He should not have taken that job unless Memphis was actively firing him. That was not the job he should have taken.
30: There were Memphis fans that wanted to help him pack. And
1: but I don't think their administration was saying, Ryan Silverfield, take another job because you're getting your papers.
30: No, but they were, hey, all right, let's go find somebody.
32: I think there was some discomfort with his status at Memphis just because of their investment. But I don't think he was, parachute range either.
1: He should have bet on himself at the place he was at and done better and hoped something that is winnable happens. Nick Saban could take over this Arkansas team this year. I'm not saying Arkansas in general because he would get players there. I'm not saying that. He could be coaching with a staff, these guys that are out there.
30: Yeah, and it would be over.
1: And they still would not be very good.
32: Well,
30: so more on that coming up.
32: When we get to that, by the way, have you seen the extra motivation that Kirby Smart might have that has come back up?
30: Yes.
32: Yeah, Kirby remembers.
30: Yeah. All that and more over the next 3 hours. That is the game plans laid out for every day by Colossal Productions. Coming to you live from Image Matters, the technology you need, the people you trust. 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That's where we are today on an Image Matters Football Thursday on 99.1 The Sports Animal.
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0: 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Image Matters Football Thursday. 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
1: All right. Sam Lovett listens to Doubtful for LSU. Gun to the head right now, is this real or is this fake?
0: Gun to the head, it's real, but they know what he's going to be able to do. They're listing him, and it's not a lie. I also think if to say that Lane Kiffin and the doctors don't know exactly where he's at and that he'll what his accessibility will be come Saturday night, I think that's also true. You put the report in when? Yesterday?
1: Yes. And then you will update it Friday, and then you'll update it 2 hours before game time.
0: So it's not doing anybody any – you're not gaining anything out of it. You already mentioned Ole Miss is fully prepared to see Sam Lovett healthy and playing football. So listing him anything after this point is for more circus conversations and more distractions. And maybe Lane's fully committed. Maybe he is like, hey, I'm going to do that. I'm going all in on every distraction I can possibly help create. Let's do it. Let's see if we can get them off. Maybe he's positive his team is locked in and not taking to it. And maybe he has confidence in himself more than he thinks Pete Golding and Ole Miss. Maybe he thinks that, hey, if we can get a 5% edge because we created even more chaos, let's do it because I got my guys. Now, that's you're kind of playing with fire doing this. The more stuff you do that's not about ball, the more risk you have in a game like this where it's already going to be hard to keep their concentration for both teams and to keep them focused. I mean, Pete and Lane are earning their paychecks this week and this weekend on Saturday night. But not practicing and being able to look 100% on game day is so incredibly common. Now, I'd be curious, on Friday, maybe they list him as doubtful, correct? Yesterday?
1: Yeah.
0: So then, questionable's worse, correct?
1: No, doubtful is lowest. Yeah.
0: Okay, so then maybe on Friday they say questionable, and then I'd go, okay, I didn't practice twice during the week, and then they're walking through, so that seems legit to me. That doesn't seem like a dishonest approach. Now, if they say doubtful again on Friday, and then you watch him in warm-ups and he's 100%, then they're playing the game. Change it to questionable on Friday. And either way, it doesn't matter because Ole Miss is going to be prepared for him. I mean, like, you don't actually gain a football advantage doing this unless they get, like, helped off by a trainer and they left in the second quarter and the injury looked gross, but guess what? It wasn't that bad after all.
1: Right.
0: Then maybe you could go in there and say, he hadn't been practicing and you saw the injury. We're going to have everybody ready to play.
1: Yeah.
0: You could play the game that way, but that's not what we're dealing with here.
1: 865-656-9900 if you want to join us here on the show. Chase says it'd be more believable if they didn't have their other best players listed on the injury report also. They're, to my knowledge, they're not listed as doubtful. We'll give you the full injury report in a second. But it is... The intrigue of it is everybody at Ole Miss knows how Lane Kiffin used the injury reports when he was the head coach. And I think that's part of the deal. So here are the definitions. Available, probable is likely to play, barring any setbacks. Questionable is uncertain to play due to injury or condition. Doubtful, unlikely to play due to significant injury concerns. So he is doubtful.
0: If they list him doubtful on Friday and you watch him in warm-ups and he's 100%, they need to investigate and find him. But again, I don't believe coaches actually look at injury reports and let it sway them with what they're preparing to get the team ready for a bit. I just don't. Now, the only time it comes up is when you do your full team scouting report, you go through the other teams and what the injuries that they have, you know, and it's not like he's got a little bum this or he's got that. It's like, hey, this guy's got a club on his hand. this guy, you know, tore his whatever, but he's going to play. This guy had a concussion last week. Like, you just list it all out there. You know, everyone knows that this guy's got a bad knee. You're not telling him what to do, but wouldn't you want to know if you were in a UFC fighting match that the other guy's half blind in one eye because of a fight he had the other day? And that would probably sway your, I'm going to attack him on this side. Like, you have to know in a football game when it's, you know, man on man, brutal gladiator mentality, what you're going up against. Now, it's a little different with quarterback unless you know. Like, you can't sack the quarterback and go, ooh, I'm going to get him on his left shoulder because his left shoulder hurts. The game's too fast. Like, when I played with my broken finger, the amount of times guys would smack it or try to step on it was, like, multiple times a game. But it was real obvious. Hey, on your throwing hand, like last year when Mateer came back, you don't think every team was like, if we can get a hit on his right hand, we're good. He's out. That's part of it. I don't know for a quarterback with a shoulder – when you saw him limping in the game, and he's already super athletic, you it doesn't actually impact the game. You just have to try to get back there, not overrush the quarterback, stay in your lanes, get him on the ground. I guess where you would want to know is if you get him on the ground and he gets up slow and the hit didn't look that bad. See, Tordal does wear off.
1: Right.
0: It makes you feel like a superhero when you could barely move your arm, and then you start taking the Tordal, and you're like, holy smokes, I am good to go. And then the second you get popped, it's like the Tordal's like the wind, and it just goes, and it goes out, and then you go, oh, that's how it feels. But you have so much adrenaline, you can get through the game, and then that's the cycle that you just stay in. So this could be a thing for Sam Levitt for us to watch moving forward, but I don't think this changes anything Pete Golding and the defense and their team's going to do.
1: 865-656-9900 if you want to join us here on the Eric Kane Show. When we come back, Jesse Smithy, 5starpreps.com. joins us coming up to preview this week in high school football. That's next.
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4: Less than 15 games to go in the MLB season. Playoff race is heating up across the nation, and the Cleveland Guardians jump back in front in the AL Central. They beat the White Sox 6-3, go half game up in the division as their win streak continues. Elsewhere, the Giants beat the Cardinals 6-5, sending them further away from the wild card. It's the Yankees, 13 innings losers to the Twins, 5-4. They stay behind the Rays in the AL East. Blue Jays 5-1 winners over the Tigers as they try to keep pace in the wild card. It's the Rays 4-3 winners over the Athletics. Dodgers surprised by the Reds 6-2. The Brewers 5-4 winners over the Pirates. It's the Phillies 3-0 over the Nationals. It's the Cubs 8-4 winners over the Braves as they double up Atlanta. They remain at the top of the NL wild card chase. And the Mariners 7-2 winners over the Angels. More EA Show with Brian Rice on the way next. Have a terrific Thursday. I'm Charlie Collier.
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20: While there is a chance for a few isolated showers during the afternoon and evening, a good portion of the day is going to remain mainly dry with a mix of sun and clouds. That will continue to bring our temperatures back into the lower 90s for most of us, feeling like the triple digits, and will continue to feel the warmth through the end of the week. In the WVLT First Alert Weather Center, I'm meteorologist Sydney Sullivan.
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24: 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Nobody does food like Food City, the official supermarket of the Vols.
0: It's not just a Tighten Up Thursday. It's not just Rivalry Thursday. It is, week five?
1: High school football.
0: Football?
1: Yeah, we're nearing the halfway point. To help us talk about that is Jesse Smithy of 5starpreps.com joining us on the Stanley Fitzing Gates Hotline. Jesse, it always is hard to believe when you get towards the middle, towards to the end of the season, kind of impressions as we are near the midpoint.
2: Yeah, it's crazy. I was already looking for places to stay for state championships, and that's, 10, 11 weeks away, but it's going so fast, and I had a brief minute just to start to look ahead a little bit. So it's crazy that we're in week five. There's a number of undefeated teams still left out there in the greater Knoxville area, the five-star preps coverage area, as we call it, and a lot of teams in position A going into the mid part of the season. Over these next 5 to 6 weeks, we're going to see a lot of key region games being played, rivalry games being played, and positions in the postseason locked up. So it's going to be an exciting home stretch here to the regular season. Looking forward to it.
1: One housekeeping thing before we talk about the games. The TSSAA released their enrollment totals that they'll use to determine classification for the 27 through 29 cycle. Anything that stuck out there to you that is going to affect in a big way high school classifications in East Tennessee?
2: Not just yet. So what those are just the numbers they're going to use to determine classifications, regions. So what happens next, they'll draw cutoff lines in between certain enrollment totals and determine who's in 1A, 2A, 3A, and so forth. And then teams will have the options to move up in classifications if they want to. So when you look at those numbers on the site, and if you try to draw hypothetical lines, it can't be set in stone at this point because, again, teams have the option to move up if they want to. Remember,

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1: Not win or go home, but it's almost win or go home time. And Gibbs and South Doyle got a big one.
2: They have an absolutely huge game. And Eric, I don't think I would have circled this matchup in the preseason. South Doyle was coming off of a kind of a rebuilding year last year. Then they lose their head coach. They lost a wide receiver who's Division I capable. He transferred. They lost a running back who went to Maryville. And so there are a lot of moving parts and just an unstable foundation, if you will, for a while at South Doyle. They hire Zach Gibson from Powell High School. He's a longtime assistant coach there. He comes over. Gets everybody to buy in, and here they are now at 4-0. Despite the coaching change, despite the losses to transfer, they're 4-0 this season. They're 2-0 in region play, and they're one of the better storylines of this young 2026 season. Absolutely huge opportunity for them on Friday night at home to face a Gibbs team, and if South Doyle happens to win that game, then, man, they're really in a strong position to make the playoffs. Even if they don't win this game, that isn't lost. But this is the winner of this game gets a huge leg up in terms of just locking down that playoff spot in a really difficult region. Remember, Anderson County's in that region. Alcoa's in that region. Only four teams from each region can make the playoffs. So Gibbs and South Doyle are hoping that they're one of those four teams. And so this is a big game for both teams on Friday night, but really it's going to bring a lot of eyes on the South Doyle program that's really grown leaps and bounds in a short time under Zach Gibson as head coach.
3: A couple of rivalry games that will take place tomorrow night. I want to ask you about the state's longest running rivalry. It's a big one down where my wife's from and where we go to church, Rockwood and Harriman. And then another one that matches up one of the best games I got to see in person last year, Grace travels to Webb.
2: Yeah, the state's longest-running rivalry, Rockwood and Harriman, I think those two teams began playing in 1921 and have played every year since 1924. We love this rivalry as a media company. We love to go out to that game whenever we can. Harriman's a little bit down on his luck right now. Quiyu Graham is still building that program how he wants it, and that's a guy that's won at multiple stops. And it feels like it's just a matter of time maybe before what he has sown out there at Harriman really starts to grow. And so if they were to happen to knock off Rockwood, man, what an instant buy-in that would be for his team in that locker room, just a shot of confidence that they would need to maybe carry them into the second half of this season. But Rockwood, I feel like, is in a little bit better position to win this football game than, say, Harriman is. Just the amount of players and personnel that they brought back from last year, starting quarterbacks, starting running backs. And they've absolutely kind of dominated Harriman over the last 25, 26 meetings. I think Harriman's only won three times in that time span. So a lean towards Rockwood for us in this matchup. And you mentioned Grace Christian and Webb. And we got to see Webb last week. And George Quarles is in his first year at Webb. And, yeah, they're 0-4, but they could easily be 2-2. They lost two games by 1 point, had 2-point conversion opportunities to win those games. It just didn't happen for his team that night. But last week's loss to Lakeway was the first time where he felt like, man, I didn't have that four-quarter effort from my guys, and that's what I want to see out of Webb this week. Nobody's going to be picking them to beat Grace. Grace is one of the top teams in the state. In Division II AA, a team that's capable of winning a state championship this year, or at least getting to the state championship game. And for Webb, it's all about, can you push them to the fourth quarter? And that's what we'll see on Friday night.
3: Tonight is Hardin Valley at Bearden, an important step for Hardin Valley, and that'll, of course, be the TV game with Mark Packer and crew. We'll have it on our Rivalry Thursday package here on 99.1 The Sports Animal, and it'll also be on the Hardin Valley package on News Talk 98.7. Since we have it covered from all angles, what's the five-star preps angle?
2: Yeah, you're just looking for Hardin Valley to keep moving forward and do what it's supposed to do. Bearden is a team that's still rebuilding under Brad Taylor. He's there for the second time in his career, and this is his second year of this second stint. And they have played so many young

0: players last year. Remember when he took the job, there was just a mass exodus of players from the Bearden program, and they were left with a lot of young players, and those young players are continuing to grow and mature and get better week by week. They've also dealt with some injuries this year, which is, I know, been difficult when you're trying to rebuild a program. Hardin Valley, meanwhile, is right there on the cusp of being a program that perennially competes for a playoff spot in Region 2-6A under head coach Tyler Wynn. They dropped the heartbreaker to Bradley Central in league play 2 weeks ago, and then they bounced back with a big win last week in a non-region game. Hardin Valley knows they're capable of winning this game. They need to make sure they don't slip up and continue to try to check off any type of region win that it can to get one of those four spots out of Region 2-6A. Region 2-6A is the home of Maryville, Bradley Central, Oak Ridge, Cleveland, Hardin Valley, Farragut, and Bearden. So playoff spots are hard to come by. Hardin Valley needs this game to kind of start moving forward a little quicker towards securing a postseason spot.
1: Where will you guys be? What can people look forward to right now at 5starpreps.com?
0: Yeah, so on 5starpreps.com right now, you can get all the statistical leaders in East Tennessee. 63 schools reported their stats to us this week, so all those leaders in more than 12 categories are up on the site. You can get all of our predictions for every game on Friday night that involves a 5-star preps area team. That's 43 predictions that we made for this week in week 5. You can get the big preview that really dives deep into three or four of the biggest games in this week and kind of gets coaches' reactions and takes on what these games mean to them. Also, we have postseason golf that has begun this week. We'll have reports on that tonight. And then on Friday night, I think we'll be at 8 area high school football games, whether it's reports, videos, photos, what have you, a lot of the games that we've discussed on the show today. So we cast a wide net over the area and hopefully bring as much coverage as we can to the surface for everybody here in the East Tennessee, and hope that everybody enjoys it.
1: Well, I can tell you my renewal just hit this past week, so nice. I encourage people to subscribe, renew as well, 5starpreps.com. Jesse, always appreciate the time, appreciate the coverage. We'll talk to you again next Thursday.
0: All right, bye. All right, guys, appreciate it.
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2: Do you think he meant to say bye so fast?
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1: 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All right, we will come
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1: back
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0: 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Broadcasting live today on an Image Matters Football Thursday from, well, just there. 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
1: It is, well, that time. We're here at the cue to call for Tedros Ford Score Ford. And, Charlie, who did we have and what was their guess?
2: We had Ray this morning that heard the cue to call. Ray, our guesser this morning, his score prediction, Tennessee 65, whoa, Kennesaw State 6.
0: Wow.
2: So 65-6 for this morning's guesser, Ray.
1: I mean, I like it.
2: That
1: I
2: is
1: also
2: the
1: think that would be difficult to do.
2: Second highest point total guessed this week. The highest also came from this show when Charles guessed 66-6.
0: Yeah, you know, it's just EA show optimism, you know, man?
1: Well, here's what it's dependent on. How long Josh Heupel wants to throw the ball around, how much he wants to have Faison Brandon in, but also when George McIntyre comes in the game, presumably, if you've managed to
0: gotta get
1: properly
0: him in. It's the last time you can get all but guaranteed.
1: If you don't go LSU Louisiana Tech, then you're going to get George McIntyre in the game. How much do you let him run the offense, or how much do you make him just hand off to guys?
0: Well, and it's kind of brings up one of the things we're going to hit in the next hour, which is you mentioned it when we started the show. Does Tennessee need to try to let Faison air it out a little bit and learn some lessons and make some plays? And, you know, Nathan in the text box will answer this too. You know, do you want to see Faison throw a pick to see how he responds?
1: I don't want him to, but
0: it may
1: not be the worst time for him to throw one.
0: No, but I am the last thing I'm worried about with him. From the first time I met him as a recruit, followed his recruitment, watched him practice, watched him grow from spring to early camp to the end of camp, and then watching him play, his mindset and his mental toughness and letting a bad play mess him up and not play good because he made a bad, that is the last thing that I'm worried about with Faison.
1: Okay.
0: I'm not saying that it's human nature when you throw a pick six to go, to be mad.
1: Right.
0: But to let one become two, become three, because you're still mad that you did the other thing is not something that I think is in his football DNA. You know, he's the guy that struck out with the bases loaded and then three innings later comes up. Some guys strike out again because they're worried about it. Some guys rip a double down the line because they have a short memory and they don't care. They see the opportunity in front of them. They stay focused. They go to the next play. I just think he has that. That's not a hard coaching thing. Like, Heupel's going to get a lot of credit for developing Faison in a lot of different ways. But he inherited a blue-collar, mentally tough, just, like, not weak-minded dude. So, yeah, they'll make him even better with that. And a lot of that comes from success and seeing your preparation work and all those kind of things. But I don't need to see him throw a pick, because if he throws a pick against Texas, I mean, okay, so we got the ball back. You know, did you learn from it? Mm-hmm. Yep. All right, well, when we call that play again and they're in this coverage, we're not throwing that one. We're working this side. Got it, coach. Here we go. So I'm not worried about that. But what we should do schematically to try to learn, I'm all in on that.
1: 865-656-9900 if you want to join us. 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T's live from Image Matters. We have two more hours to go. Talk about Faison Brandon and throwing the football when we come back. 99.1 The Sports Animal.
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0: Hope you're having a great morning up there in the Tri-Cities. Dialed in here to the Eric Ains Show on the Monster right here on the Animal, 991thesportsanimal.com, on the app. However you're getting us, we appreciate it. We, as always, are brought to you by Food City. Nobody does food like Food City. We had some certified Angus beef ribeyes from Food City last night for dinner, and they were delicious. It's a Image Matters Football Thursday. Brian Rice, Charlie Collier, and I coming to you from Image Matters, technology need, people you trust right here on Sutherland Avenue. And what's coming up over the next 2 hours? That is provided to you by World Famous Fried Chicken. That's right, Gus's World Famous Fried Chicken.
1: Right next door.
0: Right down the street. We can walk there. I'm not going to. But you could walk to Gus's right here on Sutherland. Also have one on Lovell. Get your catering orders in ASAP for tomorrow. Texas, you name it. Watch parties at the house. I feel like that's we eat more Gus's by ordering it to watch football and do things at the house or with friends than we even do in the restaurant. We eat in the restaurant all the time. All you got to do is stop by for some world-famous fried chicken.
1: Coming up over the next 2 hours, what do you need to see Faison Brandon throwing the football-wise this weekend? It is a game where you should be able to dictate what you want to do on offense, how much of that is running the ball to minimize injury and risk and all that, and how much of it is letting Faison throw it around because you didn't have a great week throwing the football last week. I think he played well. He was SEC Freshman of the Week again. But your actual passing numbers weren't great. How much does that matter, and what do you need to do to address that this weekend? We'll talk about that coming up here in just a few. Tennessee making tweaks to the Neyland Stadium security perimeter. We'll tell you some of those updates. We have Arkansas fans making alternate plans for Saturday because they're playing Georgia, and that's not going to go great for them. And replay protocols were not followed by the Big Ten in the infamous Michigan-Western Michigan ending. What does that mean?
0: It means maybe this loss to this TRO's got some legs.
1: The football oversight committee, by the way, Florida, Alabama, Georgia, upset of the week, all that and more coming up over the next 2 hours. So, the FBS oversight committee says replay protocols were not followed by the Big Ten in the Michigan-Western Michigan game, and if they had been followed, the outcome of the game would have been different. But they said they don't have the authority to take the win, change the outcome a week and a half later, which
0: I... Do you think they could go back to 2001 and apply instant replay to Jabbar Gaffney's drop?
1: I mean,
0: I know it's been a lot of years, but if they can't do it after a week, I mean, I don't think you can let them leave the stadium and then change what happens.
1: Right. The challenge, you know, from the example you're talking about is there was time left on the clock after that. That wasn't the last play of the game.
0: Yeah.
1: You know, the Jabbar Gaffney call will always haunt me, but the reality is, the way that game and that drive had gone, the chances of them scoring on the next play are almost 100%.
0: Probably.
1: But, regardless, it's still etched in our minds. This was the last play of the game. And they said definitively, had procedure been followed, the outcome would have been different because the game would have been over. So my question then becomes, let's say Western Michigan wins the MAC. Let's just say for a second. They win the MAC, and they're in the discussion to be the highest-rated non-Power 4 team. Now, I don't think they will be. I think that will go to the winner of the American or the Pac-12. And we're no longer in a situation where the ACC champion gets leapfrogged by one of those and
0: fix the glitch.
1: So one is going to get in. But let's say they're in that discussion. Does this loss become a win in the eyes of the committee?
0: Yeah.
1: Should it? I think should it.
0: If you're saying like I do, that I think they got straight robbed of a win.
1: Yes.
0: Like they had the win and then they screwed it up on purpose or just negligence, same thing.
1: Yeah, I'm not going to accuse them of screwing it up on purpose.
0: I don't think the red phone beeped and they said you got to figure it out because we got to give Michigan one more chance. I don't think that. I think they just, you can't help bias and you can't help, you know, what you think, and then you're watching it and you're going, I don't know, his foot was out of bounds. Like, anyway, it doesn't matter. I would, if I were on the committee and it was this team or in Western Michigan or this team, and assume the resumes are the same and all that, I'm not giving them the they beat Michigan. I'm not saying out loud they beat Michigan,
1: correct,
0: so they get in over this team. But if it's all equal, in my mind, I think I would have a hard time separating. I literally think in my heart that they add a we upset Michigan in week one. I don't think I could remove that.
1: Mm-hmm.
0: I don't think I would say that publicly because that would not go over well.
1: Right.
0: But I think they'd get my vote. I'd just find something else like the committee does every year. Remember when we get there, Charlie Collier freaks out at the College Football Playoff Committee. It's a weekly segment.
1: Yes.
0: I think that
2: can't wait.
0: Charlie might not like my reasoning that I would give publicly because it may not make as much sense, which is, I guess, dishonest.
1: But it would be.
0: But I'd truth. Be doing the right. It'd be like saying the wrong thing to get the right thing done.
1: Right.
0: So maybe they do that. But listen, Western Michigan is not.
1: No, they're not
0: going to do that.
1: They're not. They're not going to be better than Boise or Memphis or whoever emerges from the fray.
0: Yeah.
1: But, okay, does this make them feel any better?
0: Well, you gotta. Lance Taylor has to make sure that his football team. Because guess what? I know that we're going, it's Western Michigan. Who cares? Well, to Lance Taylor and Western Michigan, it's the only thing that matters.
1: Yeah, it matters.
0: And he wants to be coaching at a Michigan someday or an Alabama where he was a walk on, something like that. So you have to find a way not to Mike Norvell your program.
2: Yeah, that's kind of what I was thinking. Is you can't let this linger every week. You know, you can't let it. Hey, man, we got a big game coming up for the MAC this week, and gosh, I just wish we had that one more win or else we'd
0: imagine
2: be in the playoff conversation,
0: the
2: too. I mean, I think, I don't know, you're looking at a team that last year was a really good MAC football team. They won the MAC. They were a 10-win football team. Like, they could end up in that conversation, and that's going to get weird if they do. You know, they have to play Boise State, but they do get Boise State at home, and other than that, it's a MAC schedule that sets up pretty well. They get two of their three toughest games at home. I'm very, very, very curious to see what would happen if you got like 11-1 North Dakota State that won the Mountain West and a Boise State team that maybe they go 9-3 and win the Pac-12, and you have like an 11-1 or the crazier scenario, a 10-2 Western Michigan that wins the MAC. Are you going to put them in over a different conference champion that had another win extra that played in a tougher conference? But if Western Michigan would have had the Michigan win, they would have had a far better win than anybody else. It's interesting. It'll get kind of crazy.
0: Yeah, because Michigan might not end up being bad. We just watched them embarrass Oklahoma. I mean, Charlie just said it about his Titans on a Tighten Up Thursday. Tighten up! That week one can be a fraud. It can be a liar, an outlier. Maybe it was for Michigan. I don't know. Maybe they end up being pretty good. The only reason we didn't think they were any good is because their quarterback can't make decisions. He played against the best defense. Maybe he'll play one of the best defenses he'll play all year, and he ran the ball, and he looked a little more in control. He even threw a couple balls with, like, anticipation, threw a dig route when the guy wasn't open,
1: mm-hmm.
0: and he ran right into the football, right in the window, bam, right in the chest, and I went, oh.
1: Mm-hmm.
0: So, I mean, if the five-star figures out the decision-making and throwing the ball a little bit and what works for him, they kind of got a lot of everything else. They got a couple D tackles that can't be blocked. I mean, I don't know. Michigan goes 10-2, and they're an at-large team from the Big Ten. And then you're sitting there with Western Michigan going, they beat a playoff team and got robbed.
1: Right.
0: Are we not going to let them in? They already showed they could do it. You know, these other teams that played, you know, they may not play a big-time Power 4 opponent, and if they do, they might lose. And then you're going to be sitting there going, well, we've already seen that. We've already seen that. It's the same thing, Charlie, and a lot of people have said, why are we going to put this team in? We just, you know, who cares what Texas, you know, did? They lost to this team, but they also lost to Florida. And you're sitting there going, we already know what they are. We might know what Western Michigan is capable of playing with somebody.
1: Mm-hmm.
0: So that might end up flipping the script a little bit, and when we get to playoff time. But hey, Charlie, I do need an update as I'm picking for upset of the weekend, like forever.
2: Yeah.
0: Did anyone win their game last week? Do I still have honors?
2: I know that I
1: won my game last week.
0: I didn't.
1: Because I picked Mississippi State when they were still an underdog, and then the line
0: flipped. Oh, so you got three. You got three and at 4 points.
1: And Mississippi State went big.
0: Dang. So Brian got 4 points. So I definitely don't have honors. I don't get first pick. That's all I was wondering. I need to have multiple games ready. Okay. That's what I needed to know. Tips and tans on upset of the week this year.
1: 865-656-9900 if you want to join us on the text box. We will come back. What do we need to see from Faison Brandon throwing it around the yard on Saturday? Does it mean anything if he does throw it around successfully? That's when we come back here at Image Matters. The technology you need, the people you trust, locally owned, locally operated. 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

0: 865-656-9900 if you want to join us. Before we get to FaZe on Brandon, let me bring you this, Eric, from Jimmy in the text box. He says, boys, flip the coin. What about Michigan? If Michigan's on the border making the playoffs, what happens if that win was considered a loss? Would it be used against Michigan?
1: 100%.
0: I think you're right.
1: A 10-2 team with a resume comparison playing in the big. Now, the thing is, Michigan's schedule, if they already have an Oklahoma win.
0: Mm-hmm.
1: And I don't think Oklahoma's going to be like 6-6 or anything. I mean, that's going to be a good win.
0: Right.
1: So you'd have to pull up Michigan's schedule and look at, for them to go 10-2. Yeah, they might lose to two playoff teams, but they're also going to beat a couple teams and that are playoff caliber.
2: Michigan has UTEP this weekend, that it's number 18, Iowa at Minnesota, number 14, Penn State, number 4, Indiana at Rutgers, Michigan State at number 21, Oregon, UCLA, and then at number 6, Ohio State.
1: Yeah, if they go 10-2 with that schedule, even with this Western Michigan thing, they're getting in.
2: I don't think they should, though.
1: But they will. I don't necessarily disagree, because they should be a 9-3 team and we should eliminate them.
2: Well, then it's all the context. I guess, contextually, maybe they still should get in at 10-2, but I don't know. I think if they are 10-2, they should be treated like 9-3. I think the playoff committee and the voters and the people that vote in the AP poll and everyone in the college football collective world should just universally agree that, record be darned, we're treating that like a loss, because we all saw it with our own eyes, and now the FBS Oversight Committee has told us the same thing, too.
1: Yep.
0: All right. FaZe on Brandon. Last week, numbers weren't great, but I think his performance overall, you rate a lot higher than what the stats were.
1: Yeah, 10 for 21 is never where you want to be, but, 21 attempts for 150 yards and 2 touchdowns is good.
0: Mm-hmm.
1: If he was just 14 for 21 for mm-hmm. even that same 152 two touchdowns, no picks, you're going, that's a good day against a Power 4 football team. So I think it's the percentage that has people asking questions when you throw for less than 50%, but had a couple balls that could have been caught, had a couple throws that, wants back. Had multiple throwaways, which I think are good plays. If you're willing to throw the ball away, it's how we did it my senior year. If you're willing to throw the ball away and not throw for as high a percentage but not take sacks, then your team's going to be in a better position. Give me the guy that throws 55% but doesn't throw turnovers and take sacks over the guy that throws 65% but he throws picks and takes sacks. I mean, like that 10 completions out of 100 attempts is not outweighing the 6 sacks you took and the 2 picks you threw in a big football game. So I'm less a completion percentage guy. I also, we didn't get as many just gimme easy ones as we normally do. So the process for me thinking about Faison in the passing game right now is, how fast can you add more concepts to his arsenal? Not just, hey, it's third down, we're going to throw the ball down the field because it's one-on-one and it's safe. Because you're probably not just running by Texas DBs. Rodarius Jackson on 3rd-and-11 against a Muschamp defense in the corners that Texas has, I mean, that's probably an incompletion. I mean, maybe it's not, but it's a low percentage play.
0: Right.
1: It's the lowest percentage. A 9 route's the lowest percentage you got. Even with a stud, it's still low percentage. So they need to introduce more easy completions, and right now we are running the football so well, and he's keeping it himself running the football so well that you're not worried about it. But this all needs to be in prep for, hey, when we play Texas and the ground game is normal or average or below average,
0: mm-hmm.
1: how do we still put points on the board, drive the football down the field, and give ourselves a chance to win the ball game? And I think that starts with introducing more things to him that he can start seeing in practice and maybe even in the game this weekend. Yesterday I went all in on, we need to have the ability to spread him out sideline to sideline and make it easy for him to see. When you're a young quarterback and you're playing at 12 personnel and you're in there tight, short of motioning a guy across the football to get a man zone read, and even then it's like, it's zone, but it's combo zone, and you don't know what it is. You just know what it's not. As a quarterback, you're not reading it going, hey, that's 6 weeks. You're going, this is the read, and I need to know what that safety does back there. Did he go to the middle of the field, or did he stay put? He stayed put. Boom, number one, number two. And it happens that fast. It's when you go back that you go, what was that coverage? You don't, it's process of elimination. What's it not? Where's the ball? What's it not? Where's the ball? You know, I know what this is. Fence look. Here comes the pressure. Get it out quick. Or signal a different route because you got a bad route on and they're heating you up. Something like that. But you need to introduce a little bit of that. Some of that can be more freeze play. That's when Georgia Tech, that's the only time Mendoza really carved us. They spread us out and they went old school freeze play. You know, fake clap, look to the sideline, get a play, and then you know, because you already saw the shell, they signal the play in, you know what the coach is thinking, hey, that's a two-shell, he called this. So he's thinking, I'm working the two-shell read. Sure am, and I got to see it. Does that corner back off? Nope, he stayed back, flat route. Oh, he stayed back again, flat route. Oh, he's still back there, another one, and you just take it and take it and take it until they change. And you can, and Muschamp will have adjustments, but I want more concepts introduced in the drop-back game. Not worried about the play action. And honestly, in my scenario, play action only works when the other team is desperate to stop you from running the ball. You know, if they're like, you can play fake in the backfield all you want, dude. Our light box is carving you up right now. They're just, you get limited options. Your playbook gets cut down when you can't run the ball and you can no longer sell them on the run to throw the ball down the field. Or sell the run one way to boot out the other and take advantage of the fast flow linebackers and safeties, and like we did on third down when Faison kept the ball. If you're not running the ball well, that stuff kind of goes out the window. It just doesn't work. So we need a plan in the passing game with Faison, and that can be a combo using his legs. You know, I mean, that's a big deal. They're going to have to keep someone in there. They can't just double cover Brett Staley and Matthews and guard the other couple guys with one guy and rush four and have no one accounting for Faison. So that will always help from a coverage standpoint. They're going to have to keep somebody in there. Even if they're dropping in zone, you know what they're not doing? They're not reading routes. They're dropping back in coverage where they're supposed to. I got the hook to curl, and they're going to drop back in the hook to curl, and their eyes are on number 11 because they know as soon as he takes off sideline to sideline, I'm leaving my zone and I'm going. And you can get big plays in the passing game when you start understanding stuff like that. But I'd want more, you know, like there's a million of them. Double, you know, not just like home runs, like first and 10, and we need to throw the football to have success in this game. In the personnel grouping that we're going to major in, what do you like, son? You know, what makes sense to you? Do you like throwing the ball over the middle? Do you want to run the little gator concept? Or we used to call it Meyer. Do you want to, you know, do you have a spots or an all hitches where you just, if they're going to play soft zone, boom, boom. Do you have a check that you can get to and they're heating you up and you see it? And Halsley says, be ready for the heat. Watch the safety. Here's the play call. Remember what you got to go to. And he does it. Do you have something that he knows how to signal that he likes? I mean, you're going to have to be able to do that stuff to beat Texas. Mm-hmm. I do not think we're going to be able to just go out there and hammer them in the run game, throw it minimally, and get a couple big plays in the passing game, not turn it over and win. I think we're going to have to throw the football to beat them. At some point, probably later in the game, it's going to be Faison dropping back, reading coverage, throwing the ball down the field. And if we can do that, we'll be able to score and win. If we can't, we won't. So introduce all that now. You've already been doing it. You don't have to create anything new. Most football plays in this kind of world we're talking about, drop back concepts, it already exists. But what does he like? What does he see well? What requires the least amount of understanding the back shell of the defense to know where to go with the football? That's because obviously the more understanding you have, the more you get to have the chalk last and be right.
0: Right.
1: But what can you still have success and be functional with him dropping back going, I thought it was single high, but I don't know. The guy went that way. And you're going, okay, we need to pump the brakes a little bit. One high, two high. Okay, you know, let's work on that. You know, is there one guy deep or are there two guys deep? There are two guys deep. Okay, then you're working over here. Let him use his athletic ability and his anticipation and his arm strength and all that, but they need to find some more things like that. We haven't had to do it yet, and we won't on Saturday night. So you're not going to fool Will Muschamp by adding a play concept or two in the drop-back game for Kennesaw State that he hasn't already seen a million times in his football life and won't easily have a plan for whether you run it against Kennesaw State or not. So I think you give him the chances to see, to read, Because I get it, even though their players aren't as fast, cover two is cover two.
0: Right.
1: You know, cover three is cover three. Cover three from the sky is one thing. A zone blitz is one thing. Dropping an end out underneath. All these things are the same. The guys you're playing against just get a little faster, a little better at disguising, and they can make better plays on the football. But if he can see it more, so I guess that's a really long-winded way of saying I would let him cut it loose.
0: 865-656-9900. Some of your thoughts on the text box when we come back. We're coming to you live from Image Matters on a Image Matters Football Thursday right here on the Eric Ainge Show.
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2: Closing stretch of the MLB season as the playoff race rages on. The Cleveland Guardians in a pivotal matchup for the AL Central. They beat the White Sox 6-3 and now take a half-game lead in the division. Elsewhere, the Cardinals fall three games under 500, extra inning losers against the Giants. The Yankees, they fail to get a game on the Rays. They lose in extras in Minnesota. Twins get them 5-4. It's the Blue Jays, 5-1 winners over the Tigers. They're still a game and a half back of the wild card. The Rays, 4-3 winners over the A's as they build on their division lead. Brewers get another game over the Dodgers in the race for the best record. 5-4 winners over the Pirates, while the Reds beat the Dodgers 6-2. The Phillies blank the Nats 3-0, while the Cubs beat the Braves 8-4. Both those two teams hanging on to wild card spots. The Rangers, 7-3 winners over the Red Sox, while the Astros lose to the Royals. AL West now tied atop. More EA Show with Brian Rice on the way next. Have a terrific Thursday. I'm Charlie Collier.
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15: A few spotty showers will be possible throughout the afternoon, otherwise mainly dry and highs back into the lower 90s, feeling like the triple digits. In the WVLT First Alert Weather Center, I'm meteorologist Sydney Sullivan.
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0: Hey, as we broadcast live from Image Matters on an Image Matters Football Thursday, Brian Rice, quick tease for tomorrow. Tomorrow, the late Kippy Brown is being honored at the University of Tennessee this weekend. His celebration of life is in the Laura Sella Center, and a bunch of people are coming in for it. Marshawn Lynch and a bunch of Seahawks receivers and a bunch of his former players and people from around Tennessee, from the eras that he, several different eras that he was here and the impact he made. And we're going to honor him tomorrow by having some pretty cool people that he influenced in his life on the show. Dave Canales, head coach of the Carolina Panthers, Steve Mariucci,
1: NFL Mooch, network.
0: Four old 49ers and Lions coach, and Pete Carroll is going to join us on the show tomorrow to talk about Kippy. So that's going to be a fun show tomorrow.
1: Yeah, it'll be a big big show. We'll also preview Kennesaw State tomorrow live from Rusty Wallace Honda. So looking forward to that.
0: And more important than the guests, you know, Chad Campbell in the pick segment.
1: Clearly. Duh. Clearly.
0: It'll be fun, though. Honor a great man.
1: Did you see what Arkansas fans have to look forward to tomorrow?
0: Yeah, so give me some details. I think I heard and saw a little bit of it. They're just not going.
1: There is a whole group of businesses that are offering alternate things during the game. Some golf courses, including this this ad from the Creeks Golf Course. Don't want to watch the Hogs this Saturday? Come golf at the Creeks for just $25 anytime after 10 a.m., including your greens fees and carts fees. They want to help. They want to help people.
0: They're actively trying to tell people not to go. Why? To show a lack of support?
1: No. They're just, they don't want to see.
0: They know they're going to get hammered, and so like, why go?
1: Yeah.
0: So what are your thoughts on that?
1: You just got murdered by
0: Utah,
1: and now you're playing the best team.
2: I kind of think you're being a loser, honestly.
0: Yeah, I don't think I like that at all.
2: Like, I think that golf course is being lame. Lame. Like, come on, guys. Yeah, you went and lost to Utah and got blown out. They're also a team that was, you know, a top 15 football team, 10-2 last year.

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1: Hard to recruit coaches and staff members and administrators and all that. And you got through it, but you got through it by hiring an AD who put his head down and brought his football coach with him and was just ignored the outside noise until it had success. And fortunately for them, it had success in year one, and it had a whole bunch of success in year two.
2: But do you want Arkansas to be good, Arkansas fans that are going nuts on social and business owners that are, do you want them to be good? Because all you're doing is guaranteeing that they're the laughing stock of the football. They're already going to be bad, but you can let your coaching staff try to hit the portal and bring in some better players and recruit some better players. I mean, you're like, I'm not saying that it's the fans' fault that Silverfield is not going to win. I am not
1: doing that.
2: But I'm also saying you're not helping, and it's kind of embarrassing.
1: Well, I think this is kind of where, and now Arkansas has been down for longer than Tennessee was at this point. But with him, I think you're seeing what would have happened if John Curry had hired anyone other than Greg Schiano and been allowed to stay as athletics director in 2017. This isn't the Greg Schiano everybody would have been out on it necessarily, but this was a bigger names were put out there, some by their agents, some they may or may not have talked to. They didn't hire any of those people. You hired an up-and-comer, but you hired an up-and-comer that his current school was kind of out on him as well. Not, to your point earlier, not he's about to get fired, but the fans were not disappointed to see him go. And now you're a couple of games into it. And look, I don't think all of these things are malicious. We need to boycott the team. That's not the tone that I take in reading a lot of them. Maybe it is to some people, but that's not the tone I take. It's, we're going to check back in on this thing after he's had some time to build it. Or we're going to fire our athletics director.
2: Maybe they're broken.
3: I think they're just broken,
2: and they're like, we're actually never going to be good. Yeah. The league's insane. There's too many good teams. We don't have the funds. We can't get the coach.
1: And the Athletic just reported yesterday that you have the lowest cost roster in the SEC. You and Kentucky are significantly behind the rest of the conference.
2: So maybe they're just dead.
3: Yeah, I don't think it was like a boycott the coach type of deal, but I think by not supporting him, you're actively hurting him. You know, I think it, by encouraging fans to embrace and make cool the attitude of we're just going to get beat anyway, so why not? Why even try? Like, I think that's detrimental, regardless of tone. But I agree with you. I don't think it was a malicious tone. Speaking of the Arkansas-Georgia matchup, are you aware of what one Ryan Silverfield had to say about Kirby Smart's Georgia program back in 2025?
1: Yeah, this was back when he was at Memphis.
3: So he was on his Monday radio appearance in Memphis as the head coach of the Tigers, and he was talking about how they prepare throughout the week and the conversations that they have about their culture, about their team, and about what their standards at Memphis are. He said, we always start with a negative, talking about in their team meetings. And that's, and the not our standard is type thing. So they would start their meetings by showing something else from college football that was not their standard as an example of what not to do. But he said, we would always start with a negative, and the not our standard is Georgia wide receiver arrested for driving 900 miles per hour over the speed limit. You know, that's a weekly occurrence. He chuckled. So that's one of the things we'll show.
1: Yeah.
3: Kirby Smart remembers, and Kirby Smart does not forgive. For you to just unsolicited take a shot at the Georgia football program, even though it was, you know, a little warranted, a little funny.
2: Everybody did it, but when you're the head coach, if you're a head coach in college football, you get ready to deal with it.
3: Head coach, I don't think you
2: care
3: take
2: what we say.
3: That shot. You know, us on the radio, sure. Sitting head coach of college football program, no, don't do that on your Monday radio show. So, I think Georgia's going to win this one by

0: as many points as they want to win it by, and I think they want to win it by a lot.
1: They're also, in my opinion, still the best team in college football.
0: Yeah, I mean, they're my national championship pick, yeah. And even with, you know, Texas picking up a nice win early and LSU looking great in week one, Georgia's still my national championship pick.
2: Yeah. They don't have the richest roster, though.
0: Multiple people in the text box.
1: That's even more impressive.
2: Multiple people in the text box, what?
0: I was going to say, I guess we got some Arkansas shooters. Multiple people have pointed out that this is more about Arkansas fans and their hatred for Hunter Yurecek, their athletic director, which, hey, I can get behind that because he's the guy that did the 6-7 joke on the playoff committee breakdown. So
1: he's actually
0: I think he's terrible.
1: Sounded like he's not, like he should not have the gig he has consistently. So I mean that's one way, but I mean are they gonna fire him? I mean, if that's the goal, to get a new athletic director, but your athletic director that you bring in isn't getting rid of the head coach that you have, and you're gonna win with a lot of the, or lose, but you're gonna play with these players that you have. Like I still don't think it helps. Be mad at your AD. We've done that.
2: Yeah.
1: That's fine. But
2: I think the situation with them and with him is interesting because I don't think he, big picture, has been a bad athletic director. I think he has fixed some things that, and I don't think Jeff Long did a bad job when he was there previously. They built some new facilities. They did some good things. I also think they've obviously been slow on the fundraising to build roster part. They have some NIL partnerships with some businesses that have focused on sports not named football. There's a major car dealer group there who doesn't partner with Arkansas football players, doesn't partner with Arkansas basketball players. They partner with Arkansas softball players. And I think that's great for those players. A lot of players there are getting a vehicle to drive in addition for NIL. I know their fans don't necessarily look at that as positively as they could because, well, they would like for some of their other sports to reap some of those benefits. They have some baseball. You know, Arkansas's most successful sport has been baseball, and you don't want to touch anything that has to do with baseball. But there are also some big-time boosters that are disappointed with how much the baseball program is emphasized while football is floundering. And then you hire John Calipari, and it's been fine, but it hasn't been immediately what they wanted. Yeah, and regardless, football is an afterthought nationally while these other teams are being competitive, and you have major boosters who are going, why can't we do in football what we can do in other sports? Okay, baseball, we're investing more in it, and we're getting a bigger return. Ask me to invest more in football. You know, Walmart doesn't, they are a corporate partner, they're the field sponsor. They don't do anything with NIL.
1: Oh, Lance, come on. It's not, it'd be funny if they upset Georgia.
2: It would be hilarious.
1: Not happening.
2: It would be hilarious. I would laugh. But yeah, it's not going to happen.
1: That is not going to
2: happen. I sure wish it would.
1: You could all but win upset of the week for the year.
2: Yeah.
1: If you pick that one.
2: Says, I don't understand why Arkansas is so behind in money. They have Walmart money. They don't. Walmart is a corporate partner. There, more of the Walmart heirs support Missouri athletics than support Arkansas athletics. The whole Kroenke wing of the family are all Missouri people. So Walmart corporately is a sponsor. The descendants of the Walton family are not. They have the Tyson Chicken money. They have some Dillard's money. But also those people are going, why are we not spending more of this money to be really good at football? Wait, we'll have a final segment of this hour of the show when we come back to Image Matters. It's an Image Matters Football Thursday on the Eric Ainge Show.
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0: Live at Image Matters, the technology you need, the people you trust, have been around for what? We just the 25th birthday or 7th? I can't 27th. Birthday of this local business that we're at today. And Bob's going to join us coming up for a little Florida, Alabama, Georgia coming up.
1: Just one thing on the Arkansas deal. Tyson signed their jersey patch sponsorship with 90% of the money from it going to NIL for athletes in all sports because it's an all-sport jersey patch. Now, I would imagine that it's heavily weighted towards football. Tyson was already separately kind of involved in some NIL programs in basketball. There is some thought that what they were already doing in basketball was folded into this deal, and Arkansas also signed it early on, which means the value that they signed for is not necessarily the value that some other schools signed for. Like, and LSU has this same problem. LSU signed the first patch deal in the league. LSU was one of the schools that pushed the ability to be able to have a patch. And their deal was dwarfed immediately. You never want to be the first in a sponsorship or long-term agreement type place because you reset the market and then everybody resets it on top of it. When they announced it, it was thought to be worth $100 million over 10 years. The chairman of Tyson Foods, John Tyson, told CBS Sports that speculation about a nine-figure agreement was, quote, misplaced. Quote, it's not $100 million, not close, let's put it that way, unquote.
0: Yeah, okay, so I have a question for you.
1: Okay.
0: All these athletic directors right now, their job, and all the people that work underneath them, their job is to find as many, not just like nickel and dime, those matter too, but like big revenue streams that they can get because of the way college sports are going. And a lot of fans don't like it. They don't like a hotel. They don't like a district. They don't like a patch. They don't like a field. A lot of people don't like it all, but it's their responsibility to get as much money as they possibly can because who freaking knows where this is going. If the Protect College Sports Act passes and you've like a Danny White or, you know, like Ohio State or a lot of these schools that are doing well financially and it negates some of that, could you then end up being in like a sick spot because you were so nervous about making money that, and then Protect College Sports Act lowers your bottom line a little bit
1: briefly.
0: And then you're like, whoa.
1: It does briefly, and then schools will always find a way to spend the money. Coaching salaries are not going down. I do wonder if we've reached peak coaching salary, but I thought that 5 years ago too, and I was wrong. Do we tweak how we structure the buyouts of contracts? You would think that we would, but nobody does. Everybody's been bitten on it before, and nobody does. Florida State saw what happened with their former coach Jimbo Fisher when he left Texas A&M and got all the money to leave, and they still signed Mike Norvell to an extension that increased his buyout that now they're probably going to pay here any day now.
0: So dumb. Literally so dumb.
1: And that's where we are.
0: Go hire a good group of coach with no buyout before you give a guy you are already a little unsure of.
1: Well, that's what they did at Arkansas. Look how it worked out. We have one more hour. Starts with Florida, Alabama, or Georgia next. Here, Gage Show.
0: Never had a chance.
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3: 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This guy has no clue and needs to hit the bench. I'm Nick Cosgrove.
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7: It's that magical time on an Image Matters Football Thursday here live, well, from the just there, Image Matters, right here on Sutherland Avenue. This one's on. Brian Rice, Bob Lovelace, Charlie Collier. Bob, what's going on, man?
8: Hey, what's happening? Everything, buddy. Getting ready for football, right?
7: Football. We're in here cracking on Arkansas and getting ready for the craziness that is LSU Ole Miss. Have you ever seen a football game with more junk involved in the prep of the game?
8: Not at all.
7: No one's even talking about what's LSU going to do to stop Trinidad Chambliss and Kawan Lacy, and you know what's Golden going to do to stop? No one's even talking about that. It's all the governor talking about needing military support. and then the AD and the governor are sparring back and forth. The whole thing's crazy.
8: Golf balls, mustard.
7: Oh, what are we doing?
8: Saw where some kid put a sign up and got arrested this morning. I was reading that, and I was like,
7: I saw. Yeah, no, LSU fans are already there. They've been there since like Tuesday.
9: Like, don't Ole Miss fans. Ole Miss fans, lean in for a second. Especially students. Don't do something that is going to impact your future.
8: Absolutely not.
9: Don't do something because you think it's
8: You'll regret it. Yeah.
9: You think it's funny, but when you put up a big banner and you pose next to it, and then you go for a job interview a couple years later.
7: We might get a job in Oxford. Yep. Are you the guy that hit Lane with the mustard?
9: Yeah.
7: Hired. Yeah. Bob and hire him.
9: Yeah. Are you the guy that had the giant sign about Lane Kiffin's daughter's social activities? That's probably not going to work out for you.
7: Okay, but that's where Ole Miss bugged me, because the way Lane left, and it's me talking, it would have been easy for me to be like, Lane being Lane, selfish, taking care of himself, just hosing all these guys that he promised all this stuff to for the better job. Like, but Ole Miss fans were so terrible to Lane and his family and his daughter that I even sent him a message. And I was like, I don't know how you did it, but I guess I'm on your side.
9: I'm not there. I'm on neither of their sides. Well, no, both wrong.
7: He got to LSU, and I immediately regretted sending him the message saying, "Hey, you know." But in that moment, like, Ole Miss fans suck too. this is not just LSU. This is both suck getting together to suck together while somebody has to win a football game.
9: We're about to see how bad it can be.
8: It's about like everything else in the world, isn't it? You can't say or do. I mean, it's everything.
7: Hey, they're wrong, so are they. Let's find out who's more wrong.
10: There is a new article out on Lane Kiffin and the legal battle and the behind the scenes that we need to get to at some point because, oh my goodness, it's incredible.
9: There's a biography of him that has things that are surprising to some people, but not to any of us who knew him here.
10: Apparently, Lane Kiffin was routinely reaching out to Tom Mars for legal advice as it relates to rostering the two former NFL players, but Tom Mars was repeatedly urging Lane Kiffin to back down.
9: Yep.
10: And reportedly, Lane Kiffin would just reply with screenshots of legal opinions from ChatGPT. So Tom Mars is quoted saying, usually I would express an opinion about what LSU was doing. Lane would reply with a screenshot from ChatGPT that supported LSU's position, which was almost always wrong. Lane ignored most of my advice, but I don't think he'll be using ChatGPT anymore.
9: So Lane Kiffin and LSU were relying on ChatGPT Esquire to form their legal. Okay.
10: One other
9: that
10: quote?
9: Makes a lot more sense now.
10: Eventually, I told him just straight up, a guy with a $91 million contract ought to have a top-notch lawyer on speed dial and not be using ChatGPT for legal advice.
7: You would think. Yeah, but that lawyer's such an LSU fan. Like, that's their whole problem.
9: Yeah.
7: They live in their own world, and they're like, yeah, this is what we can do, but we're going to do this anyway, said the lawyer on retainer, probably.
9: We'll play Florida, Alabama, or Georgia in a second, but Bob, locally owned, locally operated Image Matters. You don't chat GPT when somebody calls you with a problem. You have a person who knows what they're doing come out and fix it.
8: We have real life people that come out and fix it. No robots, no anything like that. Good people that have been with us for a while, and it's funny. My son was by here earlier. As
9: yeah,
8: you guys
9: absolutely.
7: Zach, he's a stud, nice guy. Yeah, man.
8: He said he called me that. He said, "Dad, I just want you to know you have got the best group of people that are around." He said, "There's every one of them nice," and I said, "Well, son, that's what it took, you know, from 27 years ago to start this thing to get it all going." And he said, "By the way, I really like Eric and Brian too, and really nice to meet them." So
9: hey, appreciate that. All right,
7: let's go, buddy.
8: But yeah, it's it takes a group, and we were also voted by City View as the number one copier office equipment dealership.
9: Let's go.
8: So we're excited.
7: Hey,
8: we
7: keep
8: like
7: it rolling.
8: That.
9: And
8: we're
9: I bet that's a category that they don't retire if you just win too many years in a row. I won the Knox News favorite local radio personality 5 out of 6 years, and they retired the category
7: every
9: this year
7: for him.
9: Hey, I was like, I went to tell people to, you know, vote, and the category doesn't exist this year. I was like, huh.
8: What'd you do?
9: Hang a banner.
7: They listened to him on the radio. This guy's too mad too often.
9: Well, you know.
8: I think it was our third year.
7: What did
8: row,
7: Josh Ward say? Negativity sells.
9: Yeah. So see, you don't. They're not going to retire. You're just going to keep winning it.
8: Well, I hope so. Let's get the good group.
9: All right. More on how people can connect with you all in a moment. But right now, it's time to stop the show and have some nonsense. Thanks to Hound Dogs, another locally owned, family-owned business. It's time to play Florida, Alabama, or Georgia.
7: Don, Jesse, we call her Aunt Tabby, Tabitha over there. They are as family and loving and helpful as they can be, and they have a bunch of new stuff. Lady, and I know this because I get the screenshots of what they post, and Susan sends them to me, and it usually says must have. It's just a little too hot. There's like a couple new jackets they have. They have a new jean jacket. They have a lot of stuff, especially for the little ones, grandkids. You can actually see it. You don't have to guess online on what version of 2T, 3T, 4T it is, because anyone who knows, you go, it's a 3T. Why is it going to fit me? Like, what are we doing right now? Yeah. Like, so they got all that at Hound Dogs.
9: Florida, Alabama, or other? Florida, Alabama, or other today?
7: Okay, Bob, let's be critical. Bob has the City View, just ranked it. We all know it. Number one office technology dealer. I'll just say it in the world. I said it. You didn't. I said it. Okay.
8: I'll take it.
7: But you know what Bob's not number one at?
9: Florida. He's too smart.
7: This game.
9: He's
7: good
9: too
7: in a
9: smart
7: lot.
9: To taste this chicken.
8: I was getting advice coming down the hallway from everybody. You know, and even my wife, Beth. You know there's some ideas in there when they tell you that will give you the
7: We'll let you phone a friend, being Miss Beth.
8: Yeah, I may have to. I'll tell you.
9: Story number one. Man crashes his car while putting on deodorant.
11: crashes his car while putting on deodorant.
7: Do you want to hear an embarrassing story?
11: Did this happen in Florida, Alabama, or other?
10: Did this happen in, like, Loudoun County, and was it Eric Gaines? No.
11: What happened when you hit that post in the parking lot?
7: No, that post
10: came out of nowhere,
7: all those came out of nowhere. Yeah, sure, you know what I do. No, so I was driving, and I didn't have, I'm like an old school, you know, just got to put on my deodorant. I didn't have any. So I'm digging through, and I find Susan's Dove spray. And I'm like, I'm not going out for the day to go in this, you know, without putting on deodorant. So I'm spraying, like, rose vanilla and driving, and thank the good Lord I have a new enough car that when you get close, the car slows down and the windshield goes, turns red. And I was like, whoa, and I had to pump the brakes while spraying rose vanilla. So I actually almost was on this.
8: As my grandson would say, camp. Full body deodorant.
7: Uh-huh. Full body. Yeah. Like, get it out, get it done, son. But this is Florida.
11: Eric says Florida.
10: Wait, Eric.
8: Go ahead, Jordan.
10: I was just going to ask, like, you can't even spray and drive at the same time?
7: Well, no. Like, okay, if you really want to know, I think I hit my arm. I'm going under the shirt, so I, like, sprayed my arm, my ribs. I'm not a spray deodorant guy. I was kind of a rookie. So, like, I finally got it up in there to, like, get one pit, and then I go to the next one, and then I'm like, oh, crap.
11: Have you never sprayed anything before?
7: Never sprayed deodorant and drove.
11: Don't let him spray paint anything. Who knows for a living?
7: But I'm saying for a living.
8: And I'm going to go with I'm so good at this game that I think it's other. And that's what I'm going to stick with by Miss Beth support.
11: Charlie?
10: I also think it's other. This doesn't have any kind of Florida indicator. He had clothes on. He's using deodorant, so not Alabama. Yeah, I'll go other.
11: Yeah, this happened in Orlando. If you're multitasking in the car as you rush off to work, it'll put lives in danger. 22-year-old man in Florida crashed his truck on Sunday morning while attempting to put on stick deodorant. Thankfully, no injuries were reported.
7: I can do that.
11: Including the driver, which is fortunate because his truck slammed into a concrete barrier and came to rest on top of it.
7: Dang, that barrier came out of nowhere, though.
11: The driver was not arrested but was cited for careless driving. Florida Highway Patrol is also reminding drivers to stay focused behind the wheel because any distraction can cause an accident.
10: Seriously.
11: Including, the photo went away. But, yeah.
10: But okay, not okay. Where are we at?
11: The truck is resting on top of the center barrier, so he had it.
10: Probably not okay.
11: He was okay. The truck was definitely not okay. Story number two: Florida, Alabama, or other. Woman named Booze. Hold on, sorry, forgot. Woman named Booze assaulted clerk because the line was too long. Woman named
7: Shocker.
11: Booze. Assaulted clerk because line was taking too long.
10: Do we have a spelling? Like, did they just straight up go Booze?
11: That is her last name. Booze is her last name.
10: So they call her Booze. Oh, here's Booze.
11: They call her Booze.
10: Booze is rolling in. Move out of the way. Clear the line.
7: Here comes Booze. Bob, what are you thinking here?
8: Jeez.
7: That's a weird. I mean, but it's a last name, you know? Yeah. So, I mean, like, you don't get to pick that.
8: Yeah, wait. You think something like that would be Alabama, perhaps?
7: That says, yeah.
10: I feel like in Alabama, though, Booze just gets to cut to the front. Like, they know,
7: like,
10: Booze.
7: A little afraid. Like, oh, here comes everybody. Here comes Booze.
8: Just you're in the Waffle House. Here comes Booze.
11: Booze!
7: Hey, roll time! I'll go. I will say Florida, though.
11: Bob.
7: Brian's a busy guy. He's got Rivalry Thursday tonight.
8: Oh, yeah.
7: Two kids.
8: We're moving on.
7: Busy guy. So I'm playing the I think Brian found some Florida man stories.
8: Yeah, I'm going to go with you on this. I'm going to
7: That's what I think. He's a busy guy.
8: Yeah.
11: Charlie?
10: I will go Alabama. I don't know. It just does actually kind of feel right, even though I said it wasn't.
11: This is happening in Charles County, Maryland. A 38-year-old in Maryland named Tiffany Booze flipped out on a store clerk earlier this month because the checkout line was taking too long. Another employee opened up an additional register to help her, but on her way out, she punched the clerk of the original line in the face.
7: Oh, man.
11: She left and came back in flashing a gun. The employees called the police. Tiffany ran off, thankfully didn't fire any shots. When officers showed up, employees handed them Mrs. Booze's wallet and cell phone, which she had left on the counter.
7: Oh man.
8: God.
9: She must have realized that she forgot them because she came back again. Bold move to return to a place where you've punched someone and flashed a gun. She was immediately taken into custody, was charged with 5 counts of weapons violations, first-degree assault, and other charges.
8: There is no way people are that dumb.
7: Have you...
8: I just don't believe it,
7: but then we play this game, and then the internet tells us every day.
8: Right.
7: If it's on the internet, we all know it's true.
8: Absolutely.
9: Last one. Florida, Alabama, or other. Woman throws bucket of poop on neighbor for allegedly having an affair with her husband.
10: Woman throws kind of fair, I guess.
9: Bucket of poop on neighbor for allegedly having an affair with her
7: husband.
9: Charlie
7: says fair play.
10: I mean, gross definitely to collect and gather and store.
9: Your wife's
10: to
9: going
10: a point
9: on.
10: Where
9: yeah,
10: you can throw.
9: Yeah,
10: but
9: yeah,
7: no, I mean, honestly, it could have been worse. I mean,
10: honestly, I think, you know, yeah, you get cheated on. Neighbor did it. You know, neighbor decides to go a whole home wrecker on you. I think you could have. Gunplay could have been involved. Knife play, perhaps machete play, fire, arson. All of those bad things could have happened. And instead, you know, it's gross, but I think that's a fair play.
7: Yeah, but here's the like the psychotic
10: real crappy situation
7: part of it.
10: Though.
7: Oh, well done, Charlie. Here's the weird part. How do you get a whole bucket of poop?
8: So that's wrestling.
7: Like, do you have like multiple dogs and you haven't scooped the yard in like?
10: Oh, I was thinking it was human.
7: Well, that's even more gross. I mean,
10: or maybe like it's.
7: You go to a dog park, you take a bucket, and you're like, I'm just picking up. You know, you. Yeah. Then it's a little less gross if you have like a truck. What are you gonna put in your car?
9: By the way, thanks to TJ for a listener submitting this one.
7: Well, I have a lot of questions on how you commandeer an entire bucket.
10: That's the bad part.
7: That's weird to me, and weird involving. Feces is almost always
8: fair. Yeah.
7: Urine, I'd say Gainesville.
8: yes.
7: But this kind of opens up.
9: Bob was going to games in the 90s. He knows what happens down there.
8: Yes.
7: This kind of opens up the whole Sunshine State here.
8: Yeah. Getting a whole bucket of poop. I could tell you a story, but I won't. As a kid, a neighbor had some issues with, but I'm going to agree with the Florida. You sound pure craziness, too.
9: Charlie?
7: Too weird to
10: I just drilled my knee.
9: Ow.
7: Good job. Last Friday, he got hiccups. Now he can't sit in a chair.
10: I don't know. The plastic cover over one of these things to my left that I'm afraid to touch must be gone, but I just drilled the cover of it or the corner of it
7: you
10: instead.
7: You got mad at me because I can't spray deodorant for the first time and drive, and you can't sit in a chair without hurting yourself.
10: Whatever, man. I don't think this is Florida because I think usually cheating scandals in Florida do end in gunplay, arson, or knife play, or machete play. So I will go other here.
7: That's a good point.
9: Yeah, this happened in Miami. Florida woman is facing charges after deputies say she threw a bucket of feces onto a neighbor she was accusing of sleeping with her husband. Yisri Esperanza Rivera, age 50, was arrested on charges of burglary and battery after she allegedly broke in the door of her neighbor's home and threw a bucket of feces onto her next-door neighbor. She thinks the neighbor, the judge says this, quote, she thinks the neighbor is having relations with her husband, so she pushes her way into the house and then throws poop. That during the bond hearing. In the arrest report, they live in separate sides of a split unit at a mobile home park near Miami Gardens. Around 6:15 last Monday, the suspect went to the victim's side, began banging on the door. When the victim answered, Rivera made her accusation and then threw the bucket before leaving.
7: Just like two hands. Yeah, you're thinking like, you're doing yard work and you got to go dump it over the, you know, back in the woods or something.
9: She told a witness before the incident that she pooped in the bucket with the intent of throwing it onto the victim's face. According to the arrest report, she then told deputies that she was simply trying to get rid of a bucket she had been using because her toilet was broken and denied entering the victim's home, could not explain how the bucket ended up in their home.
8: I didn't even think that. I was thinking dog.
9: Oh,
8: my God.
7: I'm out.
9: She's being held without bond, which is probably the right thing in this case. Yes.
10: Do we know? Do we know if the cheating happened or not, though?
9: It doesn't. It does.
12: Charlie's full TMZ right now.
10: Well, again, I think
12: the mobile park in Miami. He's got to know.
10: I'm good with throwing a feces if the party that is getting thrown at is a cheater.
9: We learn things about Charlie through this game way too often, Bob, and that's where it
10: is. I don't like cheaters.
9: That's Florida, Alabama, or Georgia. 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
12: I mean, you're going, oh, so now we had a terrible day and it's our biggest day and now the week's bad, and then you got it. 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
12: The owner's sitting there going, ching, losing.
8: Absolutely.
12: Can't do it.
8: Absolutely.
12: Call Image Matters. They'll get you taken care of.
9: Presenting sponsor Game Day All Day. Always appreciate the time. Everybody in here is wearing orange today. So.
8: Yeah, I appreciate you guys having me. I was supposed to have been in Huntsville visiting the grandsons, but as we know, kids get sick. And camp, get better, buddy.
9: We hate that happened.
8: Yeah,
9: but we're glad that you were here with us.
8: I love being here with you guys.
12: Camp,
8: your
12: papa. What do they call you? Grandpa, papa?
8: I'm Boppy.
12: Boppy.
8: She's honey.
12: Perfect. Okay, so Boppy got one right, Camp. Don't listen to the segment, though. How old's Camp?
8: Camp is seven.
12: Camp, you're
8: almost
12: not
8: seven.
12: Allowed
8: His
12: to listen to the last
8: story. Tuesday, right? Yep, Tuesday.
12: Happy birthday, youngster.
8: Rhett's 3.5, and then Banks is 8 months.
12: Awesome.
8: Three boys.
9: Let's go.
8: Boom. All right.
9: Bob, thank
8: Thanks,
9: you.
8: Thanks, guys. Appreciate it.
9: We return next on the Eric Ains Show, live from Image Matters.
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0: Shout out to Bob's grandson, Campbell. I just got to say hi to him on FaceTime. Hopefully he's going to keep feeling better, there, little buddy.
1: 865-656-9900 if you want to join us. So we have the Lane Kiffin stuff that continues to churn. He's being accused by some of manipulating the SEC injury report. He's listed his quarterback as doubtful for the game, which, according to the SEC standards, means unlikely to play. Sam Levitt has not practiced the last 2 days, according to reports, and that's why he was listed as such on the injury report.
0: I'm okay with this.
1: Okay.
0: I feel like with Lane, we need to take a case-by-case example. Mm-hmm. Because not everything he does is a lie. Nothing in life is all or nothing. Sure, with him, it's more than not. Mm-hmm. But if the quarterback didn't practice on the two most important practice days of the week, Tuesday and Wednesday, then you probably are allowed to say, oh, he's probably doubtful to play. He's probably unlikely. I don't know. He can't even practice. Even if you know he's going to play, I don't think it's like dishonest to say that. If he's not out there practicing, you probably can say that.
1: Mm-hmm. Charlie, hit me with the update on this. So he was with Tom Maher. He was trying to get Tom Maher's to give him free legal advice to be on his side.
0: Nice.
1: Tom Maher's was telling him no, and he was responding with ChatGPT Esquire.
2: Yeah, this morning, Mark Schlabach at ESPN wrote an in-depth piece on LSU inside the SEC's tangled legal battle with Lane Kiffin and the Tigers. It starts right out. As LSU and the SEC found themselves locked in an unprecedented legal game of chicken, it was Lane Kiffin routinely reaching out to his friend, attorney Tom Maher's, for legal advice. When Maher's urged Kiffin to back down, the LSU coach texted him screenshots of legal opinions from an unlikely source, ChatGPT. Quote, "Usually, when I would express an opinion about what LSU was doing, Lane would reply with a screenshot from ChatGPT that supported LSU's position, which was almost always wrong. Quote, Lane ignored most of my unsolicited advice, but I don't think he'll be using ChatGPT anymore for legal advice." Later said, "Eventually, I just told him a guy with a $91 million contract ought to have a top-notch lawyer on speed dial and not be using ChatGPT for legal advice." So another odd turn in the Lane Kiffin saga as, again, I think this is the offseason he's gone from, like, cool and, you know, even to some people, like a cool villain to just lame. But,
1: yeah,
2: what a weird thing to... why even text Tom Maher's if you're going to disagree with him and rely on ChatGPT instead? There's a lot of things you could say about Lane, but I've always thought him to be a very intelligent person. You know, sometimes a little too smart for his own good, but I just don't think intelligent people are using ChatGPT for a lot of important advice, let alone legal advice. And then, you know, I get like, AI chatbots are engineered to, like, reassure whoever's talking to them that they are indeed right. But come on, man. Like, why? You're texting a lawyer. Use your brain.
1: As I saw somebody point out on Twitter, you may have shared the post where somebody said this, Charlie. The number of attorneys that I know, criminal defense, car accident, or my buddy that does contracts for professional entertainers, their clients routinely send them things that they got. Smart people send them things from ChatGPT that are just completely wrong. But this says it. So why can't you do it this way? Because that's not legal. Things like that. So it's wholly unsurprising that Lane Kiffin would be part of that. All right, we'll come back. Upset of the week is next. So we return here to Image Matters. Tips and tans on the line.
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1: A few spotty showers will be possible throughout the afternoon, otherwise mainly dry and highs back into the lower 90s, feeling like the triple digits. In the WVLT First Alert Weather Center, I'm meteorologist Sydney Sullivan.
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0: All right. We just got through the legal battle. Asked ChatGPT about tips and tans. And ChatGPT informed us that if Brian wins, he doesn't have to get a spray tan. And if I win, I don't have to get the frosted tips and the puka shells. And Charlie, same for you. But everyone else is on notice.
1: So whoever wins is safe. The other two losers have to do their specific punishment. So for Brian, it's tan. For me and you, it's tips and pukas.
0: Well, and pukas.
1: Everyone. Okay, so it's tan or puka, tips and
0: pukas. Brian seems kind of into it, though, because he was alive in the puka
2: era. I still have the old. I probably
1: wanted to buy it. I've always wanted an excuse to wear puka, so this will work for me, too.
0: You know, we could go hemp leglet, too, if we really...
1: I don't know what that is.
0: Okay, so back in the day, people wore hemp necklaces.
1: Like, I think it's like a plant?
0: Yeah.
2: It was... rope made out of hemp. It was just tough rope.
0: It's like tough rope, but we could add that too if we really want to get weird.
2: All right, upset of the week time. So who gets to go first, Charlie?
1: Well, last week, Brian took Mississippi State plus 1.5 at Minnesota. They won handily, which means Brian gets 2 points for the win and another 2 for just getting the spread correct.

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1: Mario Taylor and Mississippi State did to Minnesota what they did. They demoralized them. Mm-hmm. It could have been worse. Mm-hmm. And they made some mistakes, and it still was what it was. So give me Mississippi State.
2: Yeah, I wanted that one. I have like six others written down as my backup, so I got to decide right now. But I decided I think it's Mississippi or nothing this week. So if you took Mississippi State, I'm rolling with Ole Miss. Ole Miss currently sitting as 2.5-point home dogs. I fully believe in my heart of hearts that Ole Miss is winning this game by multiple touchdowns. I think that they are going to run away with this football game Saturday night. I think they have the better quarterback. I think they have the better running back. I think they have the better defense. I think that being at home in that atmosphere, and it's going to be impossible to go out there and lose that football game. I love Ole Miss this weekend. So give me the Rebels plus 2.5 for just a small win.
3: All right, I'm making a bold move here based on, and you can look at the line, but I'm looking at 8.5 right now, which would be a 9, and if they win straight two, if they cover, it'd be an 11-point week for me in tips and tans here on the picks. I'm going to take Houston to beat Texas Tech.
2: So that is 7.5 right now.
3: I'll allow it, 7.5. So that would be 8. That'd be a 10-point week for me. I've been very unimpressed with Texas Tech.
2: Yep.
3: So, and I get it, the game's there, but it's a night game, and I like Houston. I think they're scrappy. They got a good quarterback. I don't know. I mean, I've been
2: Willie Fritz, the man.
3: Yeah, I think they're live to win this game straight up. So give me Houston.
2: This is the game that Cody Campbell
3: wrote down.
2: Yeah, that was one I wrote. This is one that Cody Campbell was all fired up about back in July, that it was on a Friday night instead of a Saturday. Mm-hmm. Which honestly, I can kind of get behind. I would be a little mad if my only good game of the year at home was on a Friday night. But you know, that's part of the deal. If you want the TV money, you get
1: my alternate one, which obviously doesn't count anything for the standings. But I look at it and say I'm not quite sure that I agree with it. Is NC State Vanderbilt. Vanderbilt's a 3-point favorite at home, and I think NC State's going
2: to
1: win.
2: That was one I had no idea what to do with because I don't really feel good about NC State either. But I think that Vanderbilt's very upsettable.
3: We'll see what Curtis does. Another alternate I had was, I mean, you're giving me Rhett Lashley and Kevin Jennings as an underdog. And Louisville's good. But that one, I mean, like, I get it's at Louisville, and they're favored by 1.5. No one knows what's going to happen in the game, but that would be a responsible pick as well.
2: I was looking at James Madison as an underdog at SDSU, and a couple of DMV battles in the nighttime slate as well. Virginia Tech as a road favorite at Maryland. Virginia, West Virginia, kind of interesting. But
3: been acting like Franklin lately.
2: Brian, Mississippi State plus 4.5 at South Carolina. If they won outright, that would net you 7 total points. With Ole Miss plus 2.5 against LSU, if they won outright, that would net me 5 total points. And Houston plus 7.5, if that wins, it would net Eric 10 total points.
3: All right, we'll see what happens.
1: We will come back. 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
2: Real quick before we go, Chumman, by the way.
1: Okay.
2: I said this off air, but just make sure on air we establish this, by the way. Upset of the week ends for the official
1: chips and tans part last week of the regular season.
2: Okay, so rivalry week, championship Thanksgiving week, like that's it?
1: Yes.
2: No conference championships, no bowl games, no nothing. Okay.
1: Right. We will continue to have upset of the week as we do all season or all year long, but yeah, we will for the bet it will be the end of the regular season.
2: Okay, cool. So might be able to get the tips gone by Christmas.
1: You might.
2: All right, let's bet on some football. Now that that's been established, we've got Syracuse and Pitt tonight. A couple of fun teams in the ACC, both a little pesky. Pitt more pesky than Syracuse. This one in Acrisure Stadium as well. Pitt coming off the 12-7 win over UCF. They do have one of the more fun quarterbacks in the country, and Mason Heinschel. I think 10.5 feels like too much for Pitt. I think this game's somewhere right in that area. But what I do like is the over. Total sitting at 51.5. I think that this is a game that gets played 30-something to 20-something, and we get to about 60, you know, somewhere around the total. I do think Pitt wins, but I think it's right around that 10 number. So just feeling safer with the over. Again, 51.5, that's how we jump.
1: Did you see Travis Kelce was one of the victims in a $35 million Ponzi scheme?
0: No, what happened to him?
1: Well, he was the victim of a Ponzi scheme.
0: Well, what kind of Ponzi scheme?
1: I don't know.
0: They're selling like supplements or something.
1: I don't know, but there's a meme on Instagram that is photoshopped Taylor Swift yelling at him with the caption, "You didn't think it was suspicious when a guy named Siddharth Jawarar asked for $15 million in Amazon gift cards?" Yeah, he didn't need the money. She's a billionaire. It's fine. What does their prenup look like? Like, obviously, it's heavily favored in her world because she has $1 billion and he has whatever he's made in the NFL, which is obviously like $30 million, but, you know, it's one of those weird ones that went the other way.
0: I don't know. How much money has tried? The internet lies, but I bet he's made.
2: He's probably north of 100 mil, I would say.
0: Yeah, that's what I would think. And he's actually done a ton of... He's not like
1: a ton of endorsements.
2: Yeah, that's that was around $90 million. That with the evaluation,
0: right.
2: Yeah.
0: I would say that's probably about right.
1: But that is estimated to be less than 5% of his total household's net worth.
0: Well, they're $15 million less. What will the Kelce family do? How will they get through this issue? I got one for you with what we learned today.
1: Yeah.
0: I know everybody knows it. I'm not breaking any news, but I think I'm just so excited to watch these guys at some point just play football.
1: Mm-hmm.
0: Ole Miss and LSU, there has been more crap leading up to this, which used to be fun. Now I think it's turned away from fun, and it's more like petty and lame.
1: Mm-hmm.
0: They're ruining what should have been the return of the hated villain, and it should have been left at that. And like fun, and then this people just can't do that. Pete Golding, give him credit, tried to. I mean, I actually didn't mind his interview. He wasn't like nice to Lane, but at some point, maybe tomorrow. I know we have a busy day on the show tomorrow, but Bet Online has some prop bets for the way things may go down in this. Charlie, have you seen these yet?
2: I have not. No.
0: Okay, so like, will Lane and Golding touch pregame, like handshake, you know, pat on the butt?
2: I think so. Yeah.
0: And there's yes, no, and there's minus money on them. Over, under, 5.5 seconds for the initial boo when Lane comes on the field. I believe money's heavy on the over, you know, juiced to the over. But Bet Online, if you're looking for some prop bets, normally we only get, like, National Anthem. There's a whole bunch of them.
1: Rocky Top GA says Lane Kiffin should fire his coordinators and let ChatGPT call the plays.
0: I wonder what you'd get.
2: Good one. If I was if I was an athletic director though, and like I was trying to decide between two coaches, and one of them used ChatGPT in like everyday life, and the other didn't, he's not getting the job.
1: Yeah,
2: I mean that's like to me would frequent like, use of ChatGPT should be a disqualifier for an important job.
1: Yeah, I think we in a situation where they encourage people to use it to answer emails, and I think anybody that does that is just lazy. Sorry. If that offends you. Yeah,
2: no, sorry. I agree.
1: It is what it is.
2: Jonathan in the text box, you said the app cut out. What was your pick, Charlie? It was Syracuse Pitt over 51.5.
0: Hey, guys, I'm reading Top Route Concepts first cover, too, ChatGPT. It's not 100% right, but if you win off this, you'd back yourself into...
2: I'm turning Eric's mic off for a second while he's talking about ChatGPT. All right, you're back on.
1: Skynet's coming for you, Eric.
0: Yeah, you got Dagger in there. Attack the middle linebacker deep in the middle. It tells you to attack the hole first. I mean, that's the hardest ball to complete in football.
2: If you go for the cover two, it says hole shot first.
0: Yeah, so that's. But then it does get to four verts, attacking the middle, stressing the middle linebacker. Dagger got run the safety out of there, run the deep dig behind it. Oh yeah, most of this is good. But if you went, we're just going to go with the first thing ChatGPT gives. It's telling you to run four verts and throw the whole shot. So that's not like the best idea. Run four verts and whoever's the bender, maybe work on him. Maybe hold the middle linebacker with a little play fake.
1: Yeah.
0: One guy in the text box said, I asked ChatGPT the other day for legal advice, and it told me I needed to get a lawyer.
1: See,
0: so I did.
1: it's doing better.
0: That's funny. It's good stuff. Better. Good stuff. Hey, shout out to Bob. Today, Bob got one right.
1: Yeah.
0: No big deal. Hey, tomorrow, guys, we're going to have a fun one. Everyone remembers wide receiver you and Kippy Brown and the legend that he was in his recent passing. UT's honoring him is... we're having a cool thing for him with a bunch of his old teammates tomorrow, and we're going to have some of his guys on with us. We're going to have Dave Canales, the head coach of the Carolina Panthers, Steve Mariucci, the 49ers and the Lions coach, and Pete Carroll on tomorrow. Still waiting to get confirmation if Dan the Man Marino is going to come on.
1: Okay.
0: I don't know about that one yet, but we'll make room for Dan Marino. The weird guy, Ace.
1: Interested to know if he values those royalty checks the same way you
0: If do. We can get him on, I am going to ask him to say it so we have audio.
1: All right. Thanks, Chris Bernard, getting us set up. Josh and Swain coming up next. Big thanks to Image Matters. We'll see you tomorrow.
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0: beautiful day here in East Tennessee. We are 2 days away from Tennessee playing Kennesaw State. We get NFL football tonight, high school football. We are very close to Major League Baseball postseason. Things are happening in the sports world, Jason Swain.
1: I know you're ready for baseball with how petty you were yesterday about the Braves and the Mets. Is this what happens when we get close to playoffs? You start to become that fan? The fan that takes shots at other teams?
0: Swain, you disappoint me.
1: I disappoint you?
0: Yes.
1: Huh. Okay. Yep.
0: Disappointed is how I would describe my feeling, because yesterday when we handed out our attaboy to Pete Alonso, who hit a game-tying home run against his former professional franchise, the New York Mets, mm-hmm. to then go on and beat his former team mm-hmm. and have his former team's fans celebrate him, not them,
1: mm-hmm.
0: and their fans who caught the baseball have a great moment with the opposing team's player after the game.
1: Mm-hmm. That happened.
0: To think that I had any intention other than to celebrate the common good that was found between Mets fans and their opposing player, that hurts me. It disappoints me. But if it just so happens that the Mets organization was once again embarrassed in that story, who am I to avoid the facts of the story as a working member of the media?
1: Is this Josh being Josh?
0: Hey, all we can be is who we are. Is that right?
1: So yes, this is Josh being Josh.
0: When I look at an SEC availability report and I find a starting quarterback is listed as doubtful, despite confusion from both sides, the opposing team and from inside the walls of the current team over that listing. Is that team's coach being that team's coach? If I'm speaking too vaguely, Sam Leavitt last night listed as doubtful by LSU. There is a new book out, Lane Being Lane, and some were wondering last night, is this Lane Being Lane trying to play some games, which, by the way, is against SEC rules, but is he using a little gamesmanship with the availability report 2 days before LSU plays at Ole Miss, his former school?
1: It only works if people actually pay attention to it. Like, nobody's paying attention to any gamesmanship from LSU side because they're used to that. They had LSU's coach last year and the year before that, so they know the tactics. They understand the games. So they're not going to be fazed by it. Everyone should expect Sam Leavitt to play. And if you're the SEC, when are you going to do something? When are you going to do something? Tough talk about the expectations and the standard and the rules and all this stuff and the code of conduct that you uphold so much, but you didn't do anything to LSU and Lane Kiffin after they played in your face with bringing back players from the NFL. And now this. What are you going to do about it? The answer is nothing until you do something.
0: Pete Thamel wrote earlier this morning, no one on the Ole Miss staff is convinced that LSU quarterback Sam Leavitt's appearance as doubtful on the injury report is sincere and that he'll miss the game on Saturday, according to sources. So that surprising report came out last night, and Ole Miss, who is quite familiar with Lane Kiffin and his tactics, said, yeah, we'll see about that. So
1: he'll play.
0: We'll see on Saturday night. The expectation, I would still say, is that Sam Leavitt plays. I don't know how you prove what a player should be listed as probable, questionable, doubtful, if the SEC can confirm behind the scenes that Leavitt was practicing normally and there was never really a real question of whether Leavitt could play, then maybe they try to do something about it.
1: But if he did spend some time out and didn't practice a certain period or two because he had a sore shoulder, then
0: right.
1: Then there's nothing you can do. But.
0: Yeah, because typically I would think the SEC, Greg Sankey, they just kind of roll their eyes at a little gamesmanship being used. But with Lane and with LSU, there is extra incentive if they want to look into it to find out wrongdoing occurred so they can punish. The SEC is incentivized right now. So we'll see if anything comes of it, but they'll play on Saturday night, Ole Miss and LSU, the highest profile game of the upcoming college football weekend.
1: Again, it only works if the other team believes it. Like, Ole Miss doesn't believe this. He's playing, man.
0: And Lane knows. Lane knows.
1: Yeah, in their eyes, he's playing, and he's going to be 100%.
0: We're going to talk to John Talty of CBS Sports coming up at 12:30, as he is the author of the book, Lane Being Lane. And in it, he writes about his time at Tennessee, as you would imagine. But John Talty, who covers college football for CBS Sports, we'll see what he thinks about the game itself. We'll see what he thinks about the start of the season. And we'll talk to him about Lane Being Lane, it appears, once again this week, ahead of the Ole Miss game on Saturday night.
1: Let's go, Reps. Get it done. Let's go, Ole Miss. I'm a big John Talty fan. I'm Tyler Lane. He's getting on my nerves. He's getting on my nerves, man. So let's go, Ole Miss. Let's go, all the other teams on the schedule, including my team. We got to shut all this Lane talk down. But first, we'll talk to John Talty because I know there's some good stuff inside of that book.
0: So you pulling for Ole Miss this weekend? You like to see trouble down on the bayou early in the season?
1: No, I want every team that we play, I want them to be undefeated. So I guess I'm not pulling for anybody.
0: Okay. Kennesaw State week. 2 days to go until the Volunteers play Saturday night.
1: That's right. First night game.
0: That is true.
1: I did see my good friend TK Jr. talk about how these games can be challenging. I will say, I think this game is different from the Furman game. The reason why it's different, because you're playing tonight.
0: Yeah.
1: And I don't care who you're playing. I don't care if you're playing the Sisters of the Poor or Ohio State or Alabama. When you're playing at night inside Neyland Stadium, there's more juice that should be expected. It's different than playing at 3 o'clock when it's 95 degrees outside. It's different than playing at first game of the season when it's super hot and it's super bright. Still a night game. I expect some juice. Not the same juice we'll see probably against Auburn and some of these other teams in the SEC, but I expect more juice than we saw against Furman.
0: It's Faison's first night game.
1: Yes, it is. Well, he did pretty good in his night game last week, so he should do even better in his night game at home.
0: Yeah, first night game at Neyland Stadium.
1: It's his first night game at home, but it's the second game where he's had to sit all day in the hotel room, and so there's more distractions at home. This will be the first night game, which will be the first challenge for him playing at home, because there's more people coming to the game. There's more folks you know in the lobby. There's more of a distraction. That's why you have some players who rather play at on the road than at home, because it's less distraction. It's truly a business trip. Not going to be the case when you play at home.
0: We've talked about some of the things that you might want to see and want to hear from you. You can tell us 865-656-9900. What do you want to see from Tennessee's football team on Saturday night? What stands out to you, what you want to see from Tennessee in this kind of game where Tennessee's favored by 5 touchdowns?
1: Well, I want to see if Kennesaw State is not loading up the box. I want to see us make plays down the football field. If they're not loading the box, then, hey, I want to see us run the ball the way we're supposed to. Defensively, I want to see us do what we did against Furman and continue to do what we did against Georgia Tech. Tackling the space needs to be expected at a high level. Special teams, I shouldn't see any blunders there, any muff punts, any missed field goals, anything that we saw in Georgia Tech, that all should be cleaned up. I need to see us play better with our feet rather than our hands in pass coverage. Obviously, the penalties, you want to see those go away, the dead ball penalties, the pre-snap penalties, the false starts and things like that. I expect perfect alignment, perfect assignment. And then I expect us to get off the football field with our ones and then get other guys in there. And then, you know, when it's time to kneel the ball and run the clock out, let's do that. Let's do that and get up out of there without anybody getting hurt.
0: Avoiding injuries. Texas is coming to town next week. You want to have all hands on deck next Saturday.
1: You're going to need them. Yeah, you're going to need them 100%, man. You know, I got a lot of respect for Jerry Mack and how he conducted himself as a running back coach here at Tennessee. We are paying them. So business is business. But, yeah, I want it to be a clean game and a game where, you know, we're getting out of there, man. Let's take care of each other. They got a long season. We got a long season. So let's just shake hands. You cash this check. We promise you it's not going to bounce. And, man, if there's opportunity maybe in the future for Jerry Mack to return, we hope that, you know, that happens. He's a Tennessee guy from Tennessee. But we hope for the best for him and his Kennesaw State football team. That's how I'm looking at this weekend.
0: Yeah, when you played at Tennessee, other SEC schools, not Tennessee, but other SEC schools had $100 handshakes, I've heard about. Saturday.
1: I never got a handshake.
0: Yeah, that's what I'm saying. It wasn't Tennessee.
1: Pretty sure it happened here. I'm just saying I didn't get it.
0: No, that's right. We're doing that tell-all Netflix special at some point, right?
1: Josh.
0: What are we calling it, on the table?
1: There's quarterbacks playing college football.
0: Mm-hmm.
1: It's making $6 million.
0: Right.
1: Okay? Above the table. I ain't got time to be trying to pretend like things didn't happen back in the day. It happened. I'm just telling you, I didn't get one.
0: You're right. Anyway, my point is that Saturday is going to be a $1 million handshake. Tennessee to Kennesaw State.
1: That's right. That's right. Yeah, I'm not going to be out here insulting people's intelligence.
0: Okay.
1: Okay? Like, I'm not doing that. I'm not some of these coaches who are like, hey, we did it the right way. Shut up. Okay? Shut up. Nobody want to hear that.
0: Yeah, in fact, in John Talty's book, one of the stories Ahmad Page shares is, they had a big-time recruit on campus. Lane told him, hey, whatever it takes, we got to get this guy. And it's probably going to take more than the $30 we give you. And he said, so how much you need? And Ahmad said, I don't know, $500-$600. And Ahmad said, Lane gave him $1,500 and said, make sure you guys have a good time this weekend.
1: Cool.
0: But you know what?
1: That's the way it's supposed to be.
0: It's 2009. That was 17 years ago.
1: Yeah, there's no reason to be saying, oh, wait, no, don't say anything. Who cares? Who cares anymore?
0: I've told you, too, Ahmad was one of my favorite interviews in the recruiting process.
1: I'm sure he was.
0: It was a good interview for John Talty. It's a good book, Lane Being Lane.
1: Did we get the player?
0: I believe he said that it was a successful recruiting visit.
1: Because if not, then Ahmad Page just pocket that money. I need to make sure we got the player.
0: Yeah, Ahmad chose Tennessee over LSU and FSU and USC. He knew what it took to have a good recruiting visit. I think he...
1: Well, I had some good visits.
0: In fact, he said, I was the second best wide receiver recruiter in the 2000s at Tennessee behind Jason Swain. That's.
1: I didn't have $1,500 for my guys to have a good time.
0: Hey, we'll continue the conversation. We're going to have a good time this afternoon, free of charge. There are messaging rates that will apply if you want to text in. But we invite you to be part of the show at 865-656-9900. As we continue today's show, we're presented by Junk Beyond on Josh and Swain.
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0: Eddie wants to see one thing on Saturday night, Jason Swain. Utter domination.
1: I'm with you, Eddie. That's what I want to see, too.
0: Noah with the text, which is understandable. After discussing, you got $6 million quarterbacks out here and all that's happening. Yet, Arian Carter gets a suspension over a $427 flight that he paid back. It was absurd. Yeah. It was silly. Yeah. It is also over. Arian's back, it's and he's over. Turned it into a very positive story.
1: That's right.
0: With the donation he'll be making. He's already up over a little over $3,000 from the first game. $427 per tackle this season will go to cancer research in support of his girlfriend and also connection with his mom and her nonprofit efforts. And it also will extend to forced fumbles, interceptions, defensive touchdowns if he scores one of those. So it's a really positive story. Yeah. If anything, it's almost like it's a good thing that it happened because great things will come out of a silly one-game suspension against Furman.
1: Yeah, you're putting attention on where it should be.
0: That's exactly right.
1: You know, cancer research and giving the researchers enough resources to try to find a cure, man, and try to find some comfort with those who are battling this nasty disease. So the NCAA looks terrible. Arian Carter is going to turn this into something positive. He already has, and it's going to be very, very impactful. So, yeah, and it happened. We've moved on, but this story will continue because Arian is going to continue to make plays and continue that conversation, and that's what it's all about.
0: By the way, I know that the NCAA looks terrible. You know there are people in the office. They're probably walking around or did over the last few weeks. Like, you know how stupid we look here? You get some. I'm sure there's common sense within those walls.
1: Yeah.
0: Tried to say, hey, this is dumb.
1: Yep. Oh, 100%.
0: But
1: I'm pretty sure.
0: It's all the bad part of it's over. The good part comes from the donation that will be made by Arian Carter. So he's back this past Saturday against Georgia Tech. I thought it's kind of a ho-hum game for Arian. Tells you how good of a player he is. He had 8 tackles. I think tied for the lead with Amari Campbell. And it was like, oh, well, he didn't do that much. He just led the team in tackles, along with Amari Campbell, who, by the way, has done so in each of the first 2 games. He tied with Xavier Gillum in the opener, and then this past Saturday tied with Arian Carter. Amari Campbell, I'm talking about, leading Tennessee in tackles.
1: Yeah, I can see Arian getting around the same amount. And then, because I feel like Kennesaw State will run the football.
0: Mm-hmm.
1: I mean, I don't think it's very smart for Kennesaw State to try to throw it a bunch of times in this football game. Run it, try to shorten the game as much as possible. I think they're going to run their quarterback. I think they're going to have to. And so Arian will have opportunities to tackle their quarterback. But the big money maker is him getting a fumble or interception or him getting a scoop of score. That's where I think a lot of money can be made in this game right here. I know a little over $3,000 last game because he had the tackles, but he can get even more, donate even more money because there's opportunities to get the ball. And that's what I expect this defense to be able to do that we didn't do against Furman, that we did do against Georgia Tech, is now, man, let's get that ball, man. Let's punch at it when we have a ball carrier held up and the tackle is secure. Let's create more deflections at the line of scrimmage and more opportunities to get interceptions with guys on the second and third level. Like, let's do more of that.
0: Tennessee sitting between a 34.5 and 35.5 point favorite against Kennesaw State on Saturday night.
1: You like it? You like Tennessee to cover here?
0: I would lean Tennessee cover. Yeah. Not to give any hints for the next score forward guesser, although you could take mine and just do something very different, but I would lean in the, 49-10 range.
1: Yeah. I was thinking 40s.
0: You gave them 9 points yesterday, if I recall, on the show.
1: Yeah, I was being nice.
0: Yeah, okay. So, yeah, 49-7, 49-10, somewhere in that range is where it would be, and that would be a cover. We will cover more of the game, Tennessee against Kennesaw State, when we come back. Lane being Lane. John Talty is the author. He covers college football for CBS Sports, and he joins us when we come back right here presented by Junk Begun on Josh and Swain.
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4: In college football, Steve Belichick has resigned as North Carolina's defensive coordinator amid the conclusion of an internal investigation into the football program's culture under his father, head coach Bill Belichick. UNC announced the findings of its investigation Thursday in conjunction with Steve Belichick's resignation, saying in a statement that the investigation determined that certain actions demonstrated a disregard for Carolina's values and standards of conduct. Michael Lombardi, the program's general manager, resigned earlier this month. Thursday night Major League Baseball game, 7:15, Mets host the Phillies, Royals visit the Astros, 7:40, White Sox host the Tigers, Red Sox visit the Rangers at 8, 9:40, Angels host the Twins. 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I'm Joel Silverberg.
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Tyler Ivins from Tyler and Will Afternoons. 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Tyler and Will 991 on the Facebook, on the Twitters, on the Instas. 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
4: We are kicking off our Thursday nice and dry with a mix of sun and clouds, but those temperatures are ramping back up yet again for today as most of us will be hovering the lower 90s, but it's going to feel more like the triple digits. But this is going to come with a few spotty showers, but still plenty of dry time. In the WVLT First Alert Weather Center, I'm meteorologist Sydney Sullivan.
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0: We're back on Josh and Swain. Thanks for being with us every day, presented by Junk Beyond. Next to Jason Swain of VFL, former Tennessee wide receiver and Vol Network football analyst. I'm Josh Ward, and we are excited to welcome to the show John Talty, who covers college football, writes about it, CBSSports.com, and he has a new book that is out, came out earlier this week. Timing works out pretty well, I would say, John. The title of the book, Lane Being Lane, the story of Lane Kiffin, college football's agent of chaos. I think you're in Oxford right now. And, of course, there's a big game there this week as Lane will be back in Oxford with LSU against Ole Miss. What was putting this book together like, Lane Being Lane?
1: Yeah, it was a journey. There were highlights. There were lowlights. It was fun. It was frustrating. It's everything that Lane, I think, is. And so it was an entertaining experience for me. I've done a couple books in the past that I really enjoyed doing, but this one was just one of those type deals where like you get so fired up to just like keep learning more about the guy, and every story, you know, you feel like maybe you understand him a little bit better. And so that's kind of how I felt. Like every interview, I felt like I was getting to know him a little bit more. And then, you know, being able to kind of put together his life and career in totality to this point in a book, it just kind of it hits you of like how much there really is to this guy, good, bad, everything in between.
2: How much pushback did you get from his side to not do the book and not release certain things about him?
1: I would say that continues, even though the book's out. that didn't end just on published day. But yeah, I mean, certainly, you know, Lane Kiffin's a guy who's got important, powerful people around him who are going to try to protect his reputation everywhere they can. And one of the other things you have to know about Lane Kiffin to understand this is that he is used to controlling situations. Now, it doesn't always work out. Sometimes it spins out of his control, but he certainly likes to have control. He likes to be portrayed a certain kind of way. And so I think anything that challenges that is very threatening to him. And you can also just imagine, like, you guys are in Knoxville. Think about all the stories you've heard about Lane Kiffin over the years, just from his 1 year in Knoxville, right? That's just a small, tiny 1 year snapshot, basically, of this guy's entire life. Times that by 50, right, over the course of entire life. And, like, you can imagine there would be things that that Lane has done that would be very concerning to him that could possibly be included in a book, including from his time at Tennessee. And so I think that there is a lot of fear as to, you know, how far I was willing to go and what I was going to include and not include, just knowing that there is some skeletons in that closet, if we're being honest.
0: Yeah, there are some Knoxville chapters. What stood out in talking to people about Lane's time at Tennessee? You're right, it was short-lived, but there are a ton of stories, some that I remembered as reading through as you wrote about him. But what stood out in talking to people connected either to UT or to his time while he was at UT about that chapter of Lane's life?
1: Yeah, it's kind of like a rocket ship, right? You know, it goes up fast and it comes down fast. And I think that there's, you know, especially talking to players on that 09 team, you know, now we're, you know, as far, you know, removed as we are from it, I think their perspectives were super interesting. And I think there's still some of that hurt of like what could have been, like if he had stayed another year, what we could have accomplished with him there. So I feel like a lot of the players were, frankly, more favorable in how they talked about him than even maybe I would have anticipated. But what I also got was that as he maybe appealed to players, that there was a real uneasiness behind the scenes with Tennessee administrators around his behavior. And what I mean by that is really a lot of the off-the-field stuff that was, you know, starting to pop up in Knoxville. I don't know that Mike Hamilton knew quite what he was getting when he hired Lane Kiffin, by all accounts. And, you know, I talked to Mike, you know, a few times over the years, you know, before he unfortunately passed away, and always just struck me as a very good man, a nice guy, a guy who tried to live his life, you know, a Christian kind of way. And, you know, Lane was doing things that I think made Mike uncomfortable. And so just some of that, you could just see, like, you know, Lane's firing bombs publicly in the media, and then behind the scenes, he's creating some of these headaches and uneasiness from drinking in the office and these other things that, you know, by all accounts, you know, Phil Fulmer and Johnny Majors and other guys, they were not doing that. That was not really the Tennessee way. And Lane challenged a lot of that. And so that, I think, made people very uncomfortable, and, you know, it put some people in tough spots as to, you know, do we keep going along with this, or do we at some point need to find?
0: Hey John, I hate to jump in. Your audio's cracking up pretty badly, so I don't know if you need to move or shake it. Just wanted to let you know that as it's breaking up on us. We're talking to John Talty, the name of his book that is now out, Lane Being Lane, and it's as LSU gets ready to play at Ole Miss on Saturday night. So, John, you've probably noticed Lane's been in the news and headlines here over the last several weeks. What have you made of what is now, I guess, the latest chapter with Lane and LSU versus the SEC? There's a story last night wondering how

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1: Ways, and you just never quite know what's real, what's not, and that's certainly what the Sam Levitt situation feels like. And I can tell you, you know, I think people around Ole Miss and other places are skeptical of that doubtful designation and how real that actually is.
2: Was there a story that you heard that just completely just shocked you and had your jaw on the ground, man, that you put inside of the book?
1: I think what's tough about answering that question is, like, I'm at this place now with Lane Kiffin that, like, I could kind of, you know, both not believe everything and believe everything. Like, there's no story too wild at this point that I couldn't believe is something that may have happened, right? And so there are certainly things that pop up and you're like, no, there's no way he actually did that. And then you call three people and you're like, he may have actually done that. And so, like, there's certainly those kind of stories at Tennessee with different things that were happening behind the scenes that you're kind of like, ah, that's pretty wild that was already happening, you know, a couple months into your tenure. But that's certainly, you know, I'm talking to numerous sources about it, you know, they were able to verify it, some of those details for me. But I mean, everywhere he's been, there's been some story that kind of feels wild and somewhat unbelievable. And certainly there are some. I mean, there's a lot of things that people told me about Lane that, you know, you kind of look into, like, I don't think that's real, or at least I can't prove that's real. And so there are plenty of those that I had to kind of leave off to the side. But there were a bunch that were proven accurate based on people that I talked to. And I think there's probably more stories that will spill out, even just since my book has come out, about maybe some things that are somewhat unbelievable.
3: John Talty's book is Lane Being Lane, and there is a big game Saturday night. As you've been in Oxford, can you get a sense of what the scene is probably going to be like on Saturday night? What do you think about this game? It's obviously early in the season, but it has a huge buildup.
1: Yeah, I mean, you can already feel, I think, it around town. There's already some, I mean, again, it's, you know, I was out last night. It's a Wednesday night, you know, not exactly the big night to go out in town, and people are already out and about. Everyone's talking about the game. And so I think there's a lot of excitement around it. Obviously, I think there's nervousness around it, but I'll also tell you, I mean, I probably had at least, I don't know, 3-4 people last night be like, I just can't wait to get past it. Right. Like, this is kind of like, it's been all the offseason buildup, all the hype, like, it's all been centered around this game and what might happen, good, bad. Like, are there going to be fights? Are there going to be situations where the police have to get involved? Like, there's a lot of fear around that, I think, especially for Oxford people. And so I think a lot of people are like, let's just play the game on Saturday and let's hopefully get out of it unscathed. And of course, obviously, they want to win as well. But I think everyone's bracing for what could be like an all-time weekend in Oxford. And hopefully that, I think, is good things for them. But there's also the potential that this could get a little bit, you know, out of control. And, you know, if you guys have ever been to Oxford, like, it's not a very big town. And, you know, even just the square itself, great little area, like, does not really have the infrastructure, I think, to handle what is coming this weekend. So it'll be interesting to see how that kind of plays out as well.
3: Hey, John, the book is out, Lane Being Lane. How can people find it? How can people read what you wrote about Lane Kiffin?
1: Yeah, anywhere you buy books, like, you know, sometimes I say Amazon's the easiest. You can probably get it, you know, by tomorrow if you order right now. But Barnes & Noble, Books A Million, of course. And, you know, local bookstores, you know, go in. If they don't have it, I'm sure they can order it for you. But frankly, whatever is most convenient for you, you can download it on Kindle, whatever. Anywhere that's the best one for them to buy from, I fully support, and would love people to, you know, get their hands on it, because I think that they'll really enjoy what a wild ride Lane Kiffin's career has been. And there's a lot of pretty funny moments and anecdotes along the way that I think people will be very entertained by.
3: John does great work at CBSSports.com. This is his latest work, Lane Being Lane. It came out officially earlier this week, so go check it out, Lane Being Lane. Will you be in Knoxville anytime this season? LSU comes to Knoxville in November.
1: Yeah, I think that's a possibility for sure, especially, you know, if both teams keep winning. I mean, you guys, Tennessee has looked pretty impressive so far. LSU, of course, has as well. So, yeah, that is, it's a game that I have starred on my calendar. And so if that game keeps building up into what we think it might be, definitely a decent chance that I'll be there.
3: Okay, we'll get you back on hopefully sometime this season. We love having you on the show. And by the way, I got multiple messages, John, saying, hey, John Talty sounds fine to us, so it might have been an audio return on our end. So I interrupted.

0: A very good answer earlier when you were talking about his time in Knoxville. I apologize for that, but we love having you on the show and appreciate you giving us time today.
1: Yeah, appreciate you guys. Thanks so much for doing it, and happy to come on anytime you guys need me.
0: Thanks, John. John Talty, author of the book Lane Being Lane. Read his work at CBSSports.com as well. He does great work covering college football. Appreciate him hopping on. Not surprised to hear that maybe there were some parts of the book Lane didn't want out there or will continue to not want out there. But I've looked through a good portion of the book and will recommend it.
2: The parts you looked at from the time in Knoxville, is everything in there from what happened in Knoxville?
0: There are probably a few parts in there that would be on the list of things Lane didn't want in there.
2: Gotcha.
0: Yeah, but is it all there? I would guess with every chapter, John didn't have room for everything.
2: Yeah, I'm pretty sure.
0: Would be my guess. That's why he's worth an entire book, Lane Being Lane. John Talty with us this segment. We appreciate you being with us, 865-656-9900, to join us on the show as we continue the conversation on Josh and Swain.
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17: 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I'd be wary of overreacting to week one. Josh Allen dismantled the stout Texans defense on the road while the Lions blew a big lead, had to survive the Saints at home. I understand the concerns of the Lions secondary, but until Buffalo's new DC, Jim Leonard, proves he can fix the Bills' biggest issue, I'll side with the team who's got the best running back in football. 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I'll take Detroit to cover. I'm Pat Boyle. 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

0: This is Josh and Swain. Thanks for being with us. Bob texted in. The title of the book is wrong. It should be Lane Being Lame.
1: Yeah. Got him. Got him. Yeah. Yeah. Dude, Talty is really good at his job. And I'm sure the book is awesome. I'm sure there's a lot of details on there that we didn't know. Mm-hmm. But if I'm being honest, I'm tired of Lane Kiffin.
0: I understand.
1: I'm tired of it. I'm tired of him, man. I'm tired of him. If I can get like a couple weeks of just nothing, consider after what's happened last couple weeks with LSU and trying to get pro players and like the build up in this game, and I don't even care about the game. I can't watch it. So I don't even care about the game. I'm just over Lane Kiffin right now. Just give me a week or two. Just let me just mute him from my Twitter. I'll be happy.
0: Well, Swain, let me tell you, you can probably relate to this. I've been trying now at this point for a few years to get my kids to clean up their room on their own or clean up their toys downstairs. Just pick up a few things here or there.
1: Yeah.
0: You think that's happened yet, at least voluntarily? Or on my first request?
1: Of course not.
0: No. You have to accept that some things just aren't going to happen. And Lane going away, Lane being out of the news cycle, just isn't going to happen.
1: I know. I should just suck it up. Stop being a buttercup, I guess.
0: Andrew texted, said, dang it, Josh interrupted a great answer. I sincerely apologize. We couldn't hear what he was saying, so I thought I was stepping in for the audience to clear up the audio.
1: Yeah, no, you did exactly what you're supposed to do.
0: I apologize.
1: Yeah. Awesome. But Talty's good, man.
0: Mm-hmm. Very good.
1: I'm pretty sure.
0: Super guy, too.
1: The public events he's done in Ole Miss, I'm pretty sure there's a lot of fans there that's rooting him on and want John to spill some of the worst stuff about Lane.
0: Yeah, my guess is some folks came out for that event.
1: Yeah, for sure.
0: So, again, John Talty, last segment, available in our podcast feed. The name of the book, Lane Being Lane, came out earlier this week. And there are a couple of Knoxville chapters. John's also right. He mentioned that's not a big chapter in Lane's overall book.
1: Yeah, just one season.
0: Yeah, it's just there was a lot going on.
1: Sure, there's a lot of material.
0: There's a lot going on during that time.
1: Yeah, I mean, there's a lot of folks that have their own stories that they've heard. Some of it is in the book. Some of it's not. But golly, man. We got to beat those dudes when they come into town. Didn't happen the first time. In 21, got an opportunity this time.
0: Yeah, a lot's going to happen between now and then when LSU comes to town.
1: Oh, yeah. Oh, yeah.
0: For both sides. For both sides.
1: Yep. Got to stay healthy. Tennessee has to stay healthy. LSU will have to stay healthy. I mean, that game is in November. Yep. A lot can happen.
0: Nathan texted in, on the day that we need part-time Josh, we get interrupting Josh.
1: Oh, man, y'all leave Josh alone. I heard the same thing Josh heard. So.
0: Here's another one from Nathan. Now, this one's for you, and this is to close out the hour as we transition back to a little Tennessee talk.
1: If it's a Bama fan, I'm not interested.
0: No, it was this time yesterday, that we had our train conductor who stepped in with Roll Tide Tyler trying to wreck the show.
1: Yep, that's what we tried to do.
0: Nathan said, Swain, what subjects do owls excel in? What subjects do owls excel in as Tennessee gets ready to take on the Kennesaw State Owls?
1: I don't know.
0: Algebra. Try that one at the dinner table with the younger Swains tonight.
1: I think the phone lines are messed up.
0: They're cracking up again.
1: I think they're cracking up again, man. I didn't hear you.
0: See, that's when you should have interrupted me. We'll come back. 2 hours to go. 865-656-9900 to join us on Josh and Swain.
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0: Welcome into hour number two of today's show. Thank you for being with us as we're having a good time here on Josh and Swain, and always look forward to the interaction. Randall and Maryville having a good time. When does the book Swain Being Swain come out? Hopefully soon.
1: I got some stories. They're not as good as Lane's, though. I can promise you that.
0: Few are, at least in terms of volume.
1: Yeah.
0: With Lane Kiffin. So Ole Miss, LSU, that's a big one this weekend. Tennessee has Kennesaw State, as Josh Heupel can't call it a tune-up game. That would be silly for the head coach to do that. But for the media and fans and everybody on the outside to recognize, or behind the scenes, he and Danny White can discuss the fact privately that this is a tune-up opportunity. Publicly, Josh Heupel can't. Publicly and privately, we can. So Tennessee will have one more crack at it, a non-conference against a weaker opponent before it's SEC week in, week out the rest of the way.
1: It is definitely a tune-up opportunity for Tennessee. The question is how many players will Tennessee play that went down with injury against Georgia Tech? Because I can promise you, if this was a conference game of significance, those players who went out against Georgia Tech probably would be playing and available. There's a chance that some of those guys may not be, because you know you can beat Kennesaw State without them. So it's a good opportunity for guys to get healthy. It's another opportunity for the chemistry to continue to improve with Faison and his pass catchers, offensive line to continue to gel, finding out who your top five are. Defensively, there's some things to clean up. You know, guys tackling in space. We had some guys when we were blitzing. There was some separation that I don't think Jim Knowles may be comfortable with the tight end and the nearest defender. I mean, I thought Georgia Tech had a drive or so where they just continued to run the same play over and over and over and had success. It was just really easy to defend, and we didn't do it. So a lot of things to clean up there. Penalties is the obvious black eye of last week's game. Special teams, obvious black eye of last week's game. Got to catch everything clean and not have any breakdowns on punt protection.
0: Yeah, what did you think as Georgia Tech had the first quarter cut it to 14 in the third quarter, and then they drove with a chance to make it a one-score game, and then we know Tennessee responded there near the goal line. T-Lander had the big sack on second down,
1: yeah,
0: and then forced a turnover on downs when they went for it at the 14. But as Georgia Tech was attempting to mount that rally and getting some kind of momentum, what did you think seeing that as it was playing out?
1: I was like, all right, guys, they ran the same play like three straight times in a row. Let's stop it. So we started to send pressure. I think when you send pressure, you got to make sure that the guy who is leaving, there's someone that's replacing and taking his spot and in good position. And I don't think that happened a couple times on that drive. But when you get to the red zone, man, it's sometimes harder for teams because there's less room to work with. There's not a fear of getting beat over the top, so you can sit on routes. And because of that, Tennessee was able to generate pressure, and T-Lander got to the quarterback, and then Georgia Tech wanted to go for on fourth down, and we made the play to stop. So, you know, defensively, we've seen us bend but not break. We've seen during Tim Banks's tenure here at Tennessee. So it's not anything that we're not used to. But there's going to be certain games where, hey, man, and it may happen like this next week because Texas is a really, really good, you know, offensive team. Man, you don't want to give up touchdowns. The yards, all that stuff, that doesn't matter when it comes down to winning and losing. Obviously, you don't want to give a team multiple opportunities on third down and then bleed the clock and take away opportunities from your offense. But the name of the game is stopping them from scoring touchdowns.
0: We had a message in the text box. This is the final tune-up game. And Matthew asked, is Tennessee better served having the tune-up games all at the beginning of the season and then nine straight SEC games, or would it have been better to have one of those teams sprinkled throughout the SEC slate? Now, the typical November cupcake game or weekend is out. The SEC said, we're not having that anymore, where the next to last weekend, everybody's playing a bunch of nobodies. So that is out. And, of course, you just have less in volume. So I could look, but Swain, I think for the league, it's going to be October and November basically against high-level competition. LSU is playing one of its week games October 3rd. So they play McNeese. Remember, they opened with Clemson and then had Louisiana Tech. They get Ole Miss this week. So part of it is, do you have an SEC game at the very start? So let's see. Alabama, they played Kentucky week two. So they get Chattanooga November 21st, but that rule is beyond this season because some schedules were already set. So what do you think there? But my guess is most often you're going to see those games early because it's going to be difficult to find them in the middle of the schedule based on nine conference games.
1: I mean, I wouldn't be opposed to having one of those games later in the season. I mean, especially if you're going on a run where you don't have a bye week. I know for the fans' sake, you don't want to be paying a lot of money for a matchup that's over in the second quarter. But, I mean, after this game, I mean, it's real. Mm-hmm. I mean, it'll be I'm not going to say that because we are playing that team. That team's not that great right now, but you kind of want a little bit of a break, I think, in November.
0: What did you decide not to say there?
1: Nothing. Nothing. Yeah, there's a team on schedule that's not that good right now, and let's just hope they're not good when we play them.
0: Okay.
1: Yeah.
0: Okay. What do you think is going to happen with Arkansas and Georgia this weekend?
1: It's going to be a close game.
0: Okay. Yeah, because going to Arkansas, that's a tough place to play.
1: Man, it's one of the toughest places to play in the SEC.
0: Yeah.
1: It's going to be a tough game. It's going to be close. I didn't tell you what part of the game is going to be close, but it's going to be close, especially in that first 60 seconds. Whew. It's going to be tight in that one.
0: Yeah. Coin flip. Yeah. Could go either way.
1: Yeah, man. It's going to be real tight.
0: You're saying it's a coin flip game? No, the coin flip.
1: Yeah, the coin flip. That's going to probably be the only time when it's really close.
0: What a time they're having. We talked about it a little bit yesterday on the show, but what a time they're having in Fayetteville.
1: They're not having a time.
0: Not the time of their life, but a time is being had among Arkansas
1: fans. I feel bad
0: fans.
1: For them.
0: Yeah.
1: I really do, man, because it's worse than us. Like we didn't have a staff member cheering for the other team. And on video.
0: Yeah, what? And is it in a marketing position he's in?
1: Yes. Yes. Like, he's wearing an Arkansas shirt.
0: But he has a Utah hat, and yes. He is celebrating Utah's victory at the end, 43-10, and he's celebrating emphatically on video.
1: I don't think he should be fired, but I feel bad for him because his job would never be the same in Arkansas. Like, he's never going to be able to live that down. He's going to be treated a certain way until he gets another job somewhere else. And I hate that for him because he lives in Fayetteville. So, like, he better wear a hat out in public. And it stinks, but, hey, man, like, he should have had better awareness.
0: Just not a Utah hat.
1: No, he better have on a hat, period.
0: Well, they're handing out brown paper bags this weekend, so maybe he'll grab one of those.
1: Well, it's hard to see with those if you plan on driving around town in Fayetteville. Yeah, but like, his time at Arkansas will never be the same. But I don't think he should be fired. I just think that he should have probably thought that out a little bit more.
0: Where's the awareness?
1: You ain't gotta have a no man.
0: And it's one thing to be happy and vocalizing your support of Utah, to do it in front of a camera.
1: You on video.
0: Buddy, we're rolling here.
1: You see the light flashing? Maybe you shouldn't be doing what you're doing right now. But, like, yeah, I feel terrible for Arkansas. Like, Arkansas fans, they're used to being at the bottom of the league, right? You know, being third worst or fourth worst or fifth worst. You are the worst right now. Josh, they are the worst. They're worse than Vanderbilt. They're worse than Mississippi State. They're worse than Kentucky. They are the worst team in the SEC.
0: Yeah.
1: And you go and you look at the money that they spent, well, it kind of makes sense because they're a little bit over $20 million with their roster.
0: Sam texted in and said, can you catch me up? What's going on? What are you referring to about Arkansas? So you have some unrest, let's say, among Arkansas fans, and that includes some of the fan base trying to rally a promotion to empty the stadium, a boycott of sorts to leave the stadium or not be at the stadium.
1: There's multiple promotions.
0: They've got a brown paper sack promotion, if you think about the New Orleans Saints days of disappointment, where fans would put brown paper bags over their head.
1: They got empty the stadium promotion.
0: Yep.
1: They got a wear all black promotion to boycott. Like, there's a lot of different promotions. I saw one golf promotion where a golf club is offering $25 for a cart, I think like 9 or 18 holes, if you don't want to go watch Arkansas play.
0: So during the game time?
1: Yeah, during the game. Come play with us. Like, yeah, man, it's real sad right now at Arkansas. It is. And it's such a beautiful area. I talked to you about this yesterday. When we went in 24, like, man, it's a beautiful area where we stayed. Walking distance to a lot of restaurants. A beautiful area of the country. I'm kind of embarrassed we lost to them. Seeing the position they're in right now, that was quick. Golly. They are the worst in the SEC.
0: Yeah, everybody's at least competitive here to start the first couple of weeks. Arkansas getting blown up by Utah 43-10. Tennessee will be in Arkansas in a few weeks, but before that, home games against Kennesaw State, Texas, and Auburn before that trip to Fayetteville. We come back, 865-656-9900. As Ryan notes, you can tune a piano, but you can't tune a fish. Multiple texts after I was referred to as interrupting Josh, making references to me being six-wing Josh.
1: Knock, knock.
0: Who's there?
1: Interrupting Kyle.
0: Interrupting
1: Moo! Kyle. Interrupted Josh. I'm sorry, man.
0: The execution on that was a 10 out of 10. Credit where it's due. He's Jason Swain. I'm Josh Ward, 865-656-9900. If you would like to contribute to the show, as we're with you until 3 o'clock this afternoon on Josh and Swain.
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0: This is Josh and Swain. Thanks for being with us. Next to Jason Swain of VFL, former Tennessee wide receiver and Vol Network football analyst, I'm Josh Ward, interrupting Josh right here on Josh and Swain, presented by Junk Be Gone. I'll do my best to not interrupt Luke as he gives us a score prediction, and this is our first phone test. This is a big call here, Luke, with our rebooted system. Luke, you heard the sound a moment ago, the chance to score a Ford from Ted Russell Ford. What is your score prediction for Tennessee, Kennesaw State on Saturday night?
1: We're going to go 59-10 Tennessee.
2: Yeah, baby. Woo!
1: That's it. Under the lights, man. We're going to lay it out.
0: We got you down, Luke. I have a very good feeling about this. So we're rooting you on. We appreciate you calling in, and we appreciate you taking the shot to score Ford from Ted Russell Ford. We got you down. Tennessee wins 59-10 over Kennesaw State. Thank you, Luke. Good luck.
1: Thank you, guys.
2: That's
1: good.
2: Man, you may think I'm excited about the score. I'm not, because that's too many points. Okay. I'm excited that you didn't interrupt a good phone call this time.
0: I let him make his point. I thought, you know what? Why don't I get out of the way this time?
2: It's a good idea, man. Good idea. Okay. Sounds like the phone lines are working good now. So that's good. Let's keep that going.
0: You know what they say? The calls are back.
2: Let's keep it that way, man.
0: We've got Luke down 59-10. That's Tennessee by 49 points.
2: I'll allow it.
0: Doing some quick math. Luke scores 59-10. We'll take another prediction this afternoon. What's today? Thursday? So tomorrow, 17? Friday, we'll continue the predictions, and then tomorrow afternoon we will draw one of our score predictions at random. If that score that we draw hits exactly right on Saturday night, the person that predicts it will be able to go get a brand new Ford vehicle from Ted Russell Ford, valued up to $75,000. Also, if you shift through that fine print, you'll be, quote, required to give Josh and Swain.
2: Obligated.
0: Yeah, obligated to give us a ride. So keep that in mind when you score that new Ford. So keep listening through the end of this week, tomorrow, and then each week the rest of the season for your chance to score a Ford from Ted Russell Ford.
2: You want to go to the text box?
0: Most recent text says, knock, knock.
2: Who's there?
0: Interrupting Josh.
2: Interrupting Josh.
0: You're who? Breaking up.
2: Oh, man. Oh, man, we got the best.
0: We appreciate our audience very much. You have no idea.
2: We got the best audience in the world, man. Oh, my gosh. That's great. That's great. Oh, boy. It's okay, Josh. You did what you were supposed to do. You really did, man. And I'm proud of you for it, man. Proud of you. Good job, man.
0: Thank you. Shannon said, hey, sounds like a lot of fan involvement there at Arkansas. Way to go.
2: Well, I think it gets to a point where the fans have had enough.
0: Yeah.
2: And I think they're at that point, and we can certainly identify with them because, you know, we were at that point with Graciano. Like, we made a hire, and the fans said no. No. No, no, no, no, no. And the administration had to pivot. But we had enough. We went through the Butch Jones hire, and the Derek Dooley hire, and the Lane Kiffin mess. Like, enough was enough. And, you know, sometimes the fan base gets a bad rap, and sometimes it is warranted because sometimes we act a fool and we deserve to be called out. Other times we don't. You know, we love our university. We stand up for what we think is right. And, man, I'm glad that they did what they did and not letting that hire go through, man, because it landed us where we are right now. And, you know, we in a good, healthy spot. We want more. You know, we're winning, but we ain't winning enough. And we all want that. But, man, this is certainly a better position than we were in during that time.
0: Yeah, that was quite a stretch run, if you remember.
2: I mean, you can look at it like that way. Yeah, a stretch run. I wouldn't call it a run. It was a stretch where we wasn't going anywhere. But, yeah, that was tough, man. It was tough to do radio because apathy was at an all-time high. And it went from people being upset to people not caring anymore, mm-hmm. and you never want to see that. But it was difficult, man. It was difficult.
0: So we'll see what happens with Arkansas and Georgia this weekend, but kind of got an idea. We'll see what happens with Tennessee and Kennesaw State, because after that, it's a big one. Tennessee and Texas. We'll talk to Chris Lowe of On3 coming up, thanks to Dead End Barbecue. We'll talk to you at 865-656-9900. And as you heard from Luke, the phone lines are back up and running, so you can text or call in to be part of the show. Thank you for being with us as we continue today's show. Another 90 minutes remaining as we're presented by Junk Beyond on Josh and Swing.
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6: In college football, Steve Belichick has resigned as North Carolina's defensive coordinator amid the conclusion of an internal investigation into the football program's culture under his father, head coach Bill Belichick. UNC announced the findings of its investigation Thursday in conjunction with Steve Belichick's resignation, saying in a statement that the investigation determined that certain actions demonstrated a disregard for Carolina's values and standards of conduct. Michael Lombardi, the program's general manager, resigned earlier this month. Thursday night Major League Baseball game, 7:15. 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Royals visit the Astros, 7:40. 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Syracuse takes on Pitt in an ACC matchup at 7:30. 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I'm Joel Silverberg.
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3: While there is a chance for a few isolated showers during the afternoon and evening, a good portion of the day is going to remain mainly dry with a mix of sun and clouds. That will continue to bring our temperatures back into the lower 90s for most of us, feeling like the triple digits, and we'll continue to feel the warmth through the end of the week. In the WVLT First Alert Weather Center, I'm meteorologist Sydney Sullivan.
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0: This is Josh and Swain. Thanks for being with us. As we are halfway home, we have 9 minutes to go on today's show, which is presented by Junk Be Gone, online at junkbegone.biz. Jason Swain is here, VFL, former Tennessee wide receiver, Vol Network football analyst. As Tennessee gets ready for Kennesaw State, we'll get to that. We'll get to Chris Lowe of On3 coming up. He joins us every week thanks to Dead End Barbecue. We'll see what he thinks about Ole Miss and LSU, what he takes out of the first couple of weeks of the college football season. It is young, but it will go by quickly, and we'll be a fourth of the way through after this upcoming weekend. So we say hello to Chris Lowe of On3. He joins us thanks to Dead End Barbecue, located on Sutherland Avenue, and a great option if you're looking for some food for this upcoming weekend. You can do a large order to take home to watch the game. Chris, good afternoon. How are you?
1: Good afternoon, guys. It's good to be with you.
0: Yeah, great to have you as always. DeadEndBBQ.com, by the way, the website to check out the menu and to order with Dead End Barbecue. The game of the weekend will be LSU and Ole Miss, Lane Kiffin going back to Oxford. What do you think of the game itself, if some gamesmanship is happening there, and, of course, just all the storylines that surround it?
1: You know what? We don't have enough time to talk about all the storylines, but it's every bit of the, you know, the drama, circus, chaos that we thought it was going to be 8 months ago. You know, when Lane left to go to LSU and everybody had this game circled September 19th, and here we are. You got the governor weighing in from Louisiana. You got court papers being served in the parking lot. The game. You got Lane putting the same Leavitt on the injury list as doubtful, although I am told that there is some concern about his shoulder. Sore shoulder. I don't know how much he's practiced this week. I do think he'll try to play. I'd be shocked. I mean, you're paying him almost $6 million. Just, you know, playing your biggest game of the year because you got a sore shoulder. So I would be shocked if he didn't play, or at least try to play. And then you have, you know, the game itself. I think, you know, lost in all the hoopla about security concerns, all this stuff, is this is a big game for both teams. The loser of this game really is going to have a harder time, I think, making the playoffs. Because if you lose your first SEC game and you got the whole schedule in front of you, you really only have one more mulligan you could lose. And you look at the schedules. Look at the next week. I mean, so Ole Miss plays at Florida the week after this. LSU goes back home and plays at – they play home against Texas A&M. So you lose this game, the loser of this game, you got a tough one the next week. And I think even whoever wins – let's say Ole Miss pulls this out of home. Man, that's going to be tough to come down from win and go to Florida the next week. So I think the intrigue is, again, over and above just the subplots and the storylines, because these should be two of the better teams. But as we've seen in college football already, and especially in this league, there's going to be a lot of teams beating up on each other. So, yeah, I look forward to it. It's going to be, you know, Lane loves these type of situations. He, as one of his colleagues told me, yesterday, so nobody does chaos the way Lane Kiffin does. And I think we, those of us who've been around him, and were around him when he coached at Tennessee in 09 and when he came back in 2021 and all hell broke loose, and Swain and Josh, you guys are the ones up in the stands throwing bottles and screws and vape pens at him.
2: I saw Swain with my own eyes.
1: I saw you. Me and Cole Kubelik were down on the sidelines. I turned around and you were in full. You had your hand back full cock and just chunking bottles on the field.
2: I wouldn't have missed.
1: You weren't the one who threw the golf ball, were you?
2: I wasn't there. I left because I was so annoyed with both teams faking injuries. So I left and went home, man. I was disgusted. I didn't want to see anymore.
0: Yeah, Chris, you know this. Swain told his security team, all right, guys, I'm ready to go. So they led the way, and he was able to make it through the mob on out of there at his leisure.
2: Yeah, I left.
1: One of those big vans that Slay takes when he goes on the road, big sprinter vans. He got in one of those, and they took him home. But no, I mean it's this is vintage Lane, and I mean I do hope there's a bunch of knuckleheads like what happened to Neyland a few years ago don't ruin the game and stop it. But it's there'll be some nastiness in the air. You can count on that.
2: Well, I think people are forgetting the reason why that happened. It wasn't just because of Lane. It was because the officiating was terrible. And they
1: come on, Swain. You stopped the game for 20 minutes, man.
2: It was because
1: Does that give you a license to stop the game?
2: I didn't say it was right. I'm saying no one is talking about the reason why it happened. The reason why it happened is because the officiating was bad, and Tennessee fans got tired of it and started to throw stuff on the football field. They didn't throw stuff on the football field the moment they saw Lane Kiffin. It happened later in the game.
1: No, but if he had not been Lane, if it had been somebody else, I don't think that ever happened.
2: Well, yeah, correct, but people are making it seem like it happened just because of Lane.
1: There's been bad officiating in Neyland Stadium before, and there will be again, and nobody stopped the game for 20 minutes.
2: It was a mixture.
1: It only takes a few bad eggs.
2: It was a mixture. It was a mixture. It was a mixture of both, Chris Lowe. It was Lane Kiffin.
1: I disagree.
2: So
1: how many times in the last few years have game been stopped for 20 minutes because people were throwing stuff on the field?
2: So it wasn't a mixture? It has to be a mixture, because if it wasn't, we're throwing stuff at him the moment we see him in the first quarter. It didn't happen that way.
1: There are bad calls in every game. I got to disagree with you on that. I mean, it happened. I think the people that were participating in it, which is probably like 5% of the people in the stands, they got

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1: Well, Oklahoma. I just think it's too easy to say that the officiating is the reason people are throwing stuff, but whatever.
2: Oklahoma, what happened with them last week, and how can they bounce back? You were there in Ann Arbor.
1: Well, I mean, they're a lot like, to me, the loser of this game. I mean, I don't know if they can to lose that game, and now you got the whole you haven't even played it in SEC. You have the whole schedule in front of you, and their schedule is hard. When I looked at the schedules before the season, I thought Mississippi State, Oklahoma, Texas, and probably Arkansas had the four hardest schedules in the league. Now Texas is winning against Ohio State out of conference. Really basically gives them two mulligans now, because they could lose two games in the league and still get in. Oklahoma's got zero margin for error. They and again, when you look at what's in front of them, it's really going to be difficult for them to get to the playoff. I mean, the Michigan, on the other hand, they got that win in their back pocket. But Mateer's got to play better and throw the football better. He never got in a sink. He was high on a lot of throws. They pressured Michigan's defensive front, a bunch of grown men. I think offensively, I talked to a bunch of OU fans in the airport and back the next day. They were blown away about how limited and how ineffective they were on offense. So that's a team. I mean, I'll raise my hand. I'm guilty as charged. The two of the teams that I thought had a chance to really be good this year and make a deep run in the playoff both lost. Oregon, Oklahoma State, which is more inexplicable than Oklahoma. Losing Michigan's a good football team and a tough place to play. But I thought Oregon and Oklahoma both had chances to be teams that made a deep run in the playoff. But 3 weeks in or 2 weeks in, don't see it happen.
3: Chris Lowe on three with us, thanks to Dead End Barbecue. We're 2 weeks in, plenty of weeks to go. But what is your early impression of Faison Brannan, what he's done as Tennessee's starting quarterback?
1: I would say that he's what they thought. I think Josh Heupel and Joey Halsley and that staff felt like they had a gem in him, and he would only get better, and they would grow the offense around him. I don't think they played. I mean, certainly Furman was. You can't really, to me, judge anything off the Furman game, because Tennessee was just so much better. This last game on the road, he never looked like it was too big for him. He only had to throw it 21 times. I give Josh credit. They didn't have to put him in situations in that game. But when he did throw it, he looked pretty good. I thought he was comfortable. But that's the best thing I thought that happened with him. He didn't have to throw it 35 or 38 times. Was still able to, to buy some time, do the ball down the field a couple times when he needed to. So he's exactly, I think, what they thought. He's going to get better tests, obviously. I think it's good, too, the way the schedule sets up for him, not just the whole team, but you've got another game that you're going to weigh out personnel, Jerry Mack at Kennesaw State. You probably don't have to show a whole lot, but you also still can do some things with him that gives him a chance to keep growing before you get into your first real test when Texas comes to town in 2 weeks.
2: What is going on in Arkansas, Chris, and what can be fixed at Arkansas for those poor Arkansas fans?
1: He walked into the toughest of all the new coaches, man. He had the heaviest lifting. I mean, there just wasn't anything there. He brought in 73 new players, something like that, and it just takes a while. And, the bad thing is it's almost not fair. As I said a minute ago, they may have, if not the hardest, one of the top two or three hardest schedules in the league. And he just didn't have a lot to work in. And, you're already hearing that, well, his athletic director's in trouble, first of all. I don't know if Hunter's going to make it through the season. He's the one that hired him. Your personnel is way, there's a huge gap in what their personnel is and a lot of other teams. So you got to have a chance to at least have one more portal, if not two, recruiting classes. So, and already you're starting to hear fans say, well, we should have never hired him. I mean, welcome to the SEC and welcome to today's world.

0: college football, right? There's just zero patience. And that's a hard job. I talked to a couple of people who are in the running for that job. They wanted it, but now that they look back, they're like, well, maybe it's a blessing I didn't get it. You can win there, though. It's been shown you can win there. Bobby Petrino won there. You know, Sam Pittman had one or two years where he was pretty good. Houston Nutt won there. But all that is before the era we had now. I think Arkansas has got to step up. And I'm not saying they have it, but they've got to step up and invest fully in football, both in NIL and everything else. And, you know, you see the schools that are winning big. I mean, Tennessee's around $40 million. LSU's around $50 million. Alabama. I mean, everybody basically in the SEC that's playing for keeps is 35-plus. And it's only going to keep going up. You know, if you don't invest and you don't pay that kind of money, but you better spend wisely. And I think that's the thing when you look at some of the schools who spent, you know, a little bit more wisely than others have gotten more return. And I don't think you just throw money at people to throw them. You know, they better be guys that you think can fit in your system that are going to be good teammates in the locker room. And I mean, I like Indiana's model, honestly. You know, when they spend money on guys that have performed, guys that have produced, guys that are experienced football players. And the receiver they got out of Indy this year, one of the top receiver prospects in the country, is the first time they've ever spent $1 million or close to $1 million on a high school kid. So Tennessee's sort of been the other way. They spent tons of money on high school kids. They have never played. Indiana's done it the other way. I don't know if you can win just investing in the portal or just investing in the high school ranks. I think you got to have the right mix, and I think that's certainly what Josh Heupel in Tennessee have tried to do, is bring in guys in the portal and then, bring in guys in the high school ranks and supplement in the portal. And, you know, so far I think I like this mix on their roster right now when I look at what they've been able to do and what they're bringing in.
1: 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Chris, thank you for the time as always. We appreciate it, and we will talk to you next week. Next week's a big one, Tennessee versus Texas in Knoxville.
0: Sway, don't be throwing any golf balls at Jerry Mack this weekend.
2: Oh, I wouldn't do that, man.
1: You know, it's open air in the Vol Network booth.
2: I love Jerry Mack.
0: I know. Well, Lane loves you.
2: Well, I don't know about that, man. He ain't gonna love me after what I've been saying this week.
3: Swain.
2: I wouldn't say all
3: Who
2: that.
3: Who doesn't love you?
1: A couple of VFLs, Jason Swain and Lane Kiffin.
2: Oh gosh,
1: you could argue.
0: Hey. Right. You said that, Josh. Not me.
1: Hey, Chris, thank you for the time. As always, we'll talk to you again soon. Chris Lowe joining us on the Stanley Fencing and Gates Hotline. We'll continue the conversation, a lively one, this segment with Chris Lowe.
2: Chris ought to be ashamed of himself.
1: He's Jason.
2: He ought to be ashamed of himself, Chris Lowe.
1: So, yeah, somebody texted in, Josh, that's when you're supposed to interrupt. We'll continue the conversation. Thanks for being with us on Josh and Swain.
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0: I like this description. Welcome back into Josh and Swain, presented by Junk Beyond. You probably could have used Junk Beyond services middle of that game against Ole Miss in 2021, by the way.
1: You mean the mixture?
0: Sebastian said, I never thought I would be defending the mustard chuckers. I like that, the mustard chuckers.
1: I'm not defending them.
0: But Chris Lowe got me there. That's what Sebastian said in the text box.
1: Hey, obviously, it was wrong that it happened, but the media is making it seem like that the reason why it happened was only because of Lane Kiffin coaching there. And that's not the only reason. It is part of the reason, but it's because the officiating was poor. It was because both teams was flopping and faking injuries. And folks were getting sick and tired of it. And I think it was a combination of all three, and fans had enough. And they started to let people know about their frustrations, throwing mustard bottles, golf balls, and whatever else they could find. But it wasn't just because of Lane Kiffin. Because if that was the case, we're chucking them at them first quarter.
0: Right. Lane's presence there and the build-up to that game caused the energy to elevate before things got started. Then things happened.
1: Yes.
0: And then things boiled over, and that final fourth down play was the breaking point.
1: Yeah.
0: But
1: what do we call that? We call that a mixture.
0: Sure. So, yeah, I enjoyed your back and forth with Chris last segment, though. Yeah. I learned my lesson the first hour.
1: I didn't want to interrupt that time?
0: No, I learned my lesson. No interrupting here.
1: Oh, man.
0: A new me. No more interrupting Josh on this show.
1: Yeah. I'm not defending throwing stuff on the field because that was wrong. But I'm also not going to sit here and make it seem like it happened only because Lane Kiffin was coaching on the other sideline. That wasn't the only reason it happened. The officiating was part of it, too, which is why fans got fed up. It's no different than a basketball game. You get multiple calls that are terrible, and fans throw stuff on the field, on the court. And then you have the home coach get on the microphone and say, hey, guys, stop doing that. You're gonna hurt us. We'll get a technical foul if you continue to do that. It's really no different.
0: Sam said the real question is, why'd they bring golf balls and mustard? Yeah, I don't know. I mean, you never know when there's a tea time available.
1: Maybe there was mustard at the concession stand. I mean, I don't understand why anybody would have mustard in their pocket.
0: Mm-hmm.
1: I mean, I do.
0: Well, a whole bottle too. Yeah.
1: Yeah. I mean, I do understand the ladies having hot sauce in their bag. Some Beyonce does.
0: People have their preferences. Some people, they like their own choice of maple syrup, so they keep their syrup with them when they go get pancakes.
1: Now, my wife does carry tahini in her bag.
0: Okay.
1: So, I mean, if you saw a tahini bottle on the field,
0: you know where to point the finger.
1: The Swains send our apologies.
0: Also, to close out the hour, Gary has a note here. Josh, once you retire, I can see the new name of the show already. Swain and Lane. You two could do quite a show together.
1: Thanks, Josh. Thanks, man.
0: So, I don't know if that's a sign Gary's trying to tell me. Might be time to call it a career here.
1: Gary's trying to send you some signs, some messages there.
0: Yeah. I hit the 25-year mark this week. This is it.
1: What are you, about 15 years away?
0: From retirement?
1: Yeah, I guess. What's the age or what's the time that you're allowed to retire and walk away?
0: I think it's all a feeling.
1: Well, we know if you retire, you probably still do stuff.
0: Yeah, we'll see. I think I have another hour to go today.
1: I'm sure the fans are happy about that.
0: You got another one in you? 865-656-9900. If you'd like to be a part of the show, we'd love to hear from you. You can call or text to be part of the show with Jason Swain of VFL and former Tennessee Volunteer wide receiver, also Vol Network football analyst. I'm Josh Ward as we continue on Josh and Swain.
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2: The Seattle Seahawks have ruled out Sam Darnold for this week's game against the Arizona Cardinals with a glute injury. There are no plans to add Darnold to the IR as of right now. Drew Locke will get the start in Darnold's place. Can Seattle's defense keep leading the way until Darnold is back? That's the question for the Super Bowl champs. I'm Chris Fleck.
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0: Welcome into hour number three of Josh and Swain. Thanks for being with us. We've had a fun show in the first 2 hours. We had John Talty of CBS Sports, who has his new book out, Lane Being Lane. He joined us in the middle of hour number one. In the middle of hour number two, Chris Lowe of On Three, talking college football in this upcoming weekend. We invite you to join us to talk Tennessee and college football at 865-656-9900. We have a great attaboy to hand out this hour, and we'll continue to look ahead to this upcoming weekend. As Brandon says, Josh, when Swain leaves you to go join Lane Kiffin's staff, I'd like you like to put in a name suggestion for the new show. How about the Ward Room?
1: I like that. That sounds good.
0: Like the War Room with the D to make it Ward. You get
1: it? Yeah, I get it. I get it. I think that's good.
0: Lane Kiffin. Always in the mix.
1: Hey, we're on a little bit of a stretch right here, man. It's been 4 years, man. You haven't had to get another co-host.
0: I'm sure you're trying to find me one. No one would blame you.
1: You haven't ran me off yet like you ran the other ones off.
0: Hey. Be some openings in North Carolina.
1: I mean, think about it. You have Mac Brown, who came back home. No one is more respected than Mac Brown. He loves North Carolina. You thought he was good enough, which, hey, that's fine. It's like Tennessee deciding that Coach Former wasn't good enough. But when you do that, you better make sure that the next guy is better. And Tennessee didn't do it. And North Carolina didn't do it. And Bill Belichick comes in there talking about how his dad was a North Carolina fan and he was grew up in North Carolina and da da da da da da. And you allow your son, your general manager, and Lombardi, you allow them to disgrace the North Carolina name and behave the way they've been behaving, knowing that your father loved North Carolina. Like, make it make sense to me. So if you're North Carolina, man, you gotta just rid yourself of this terrible experiment. I understand hiring Bill Belichick. He's a Hall of Fame caliber head coach, one of the best coaches, period, in football. But this is a circus. This is a circus. You got to start all over.
0: It's been a total embarrassment on the field and off the field so far, and I have to imagine this is the last season for Bill Belichick as North Carolina's head coach. But earlier today, Steve Belichick resigned as North Carolina's defensive coordinator. At least it was confirmed by the university amid the conclusion of an internal investigation into the football program's culture under his father. UNC announced the findings of its investigation today in conjunction with Steve Belichick's resignation, saying in a statement the investigation, quote, determined that certain actions demonstrated a disregard for Carolina's values and standards of conduct. According to multiple sources to ESPN with direct knowledge of the proceedings, the investigation was wide-ranging in scope, including questions about sex between staff and players, as well as drug use within the program. So you had Michael Lombardi, who had to resign, the general managers you mentioned of UNC, and now Steve Belichick, who is in charge of the defense, and is the son of the head coach, Bill Belichick, having to resign as well with wrongdoing behind the scenes. So my guess is North Carolina is building a case to fire Bill Belichick with cause, or at the very least, separate and negotiate his ending. And I would imagine that's at the end of the season, but we'll see how it plays out.
1: Secondary coach, according to Max Zenitz of 247 Sports and CBS Sports, that Brian Belichick is currently expected to be the defensive play caller moving forward. He did call the first two games for North Carolina.
0: North Carolina will play at Clemson this weekend.
1: I guess this is a get-right game for which team?
0: Somebody. Yeah, if Clemson loses this one, then you want to talk about heat on Dabo. But North Carolina will play at Clemson on Saturday, have a week off, and then play Notre Dame, then at Pitt, at Duke. It's the ACC, so You can think what you want about the competition, but they play Miami later. They play Louisville later. They play at Virginia. So they've got some tough games coming up, and this weekend will be tough as well. I think Clemson's a 3 to 4 point favorite, somewhere in that range. So we'll see what happens, but it has been an ugly tenure for Bill Belichick at UNC.
1: I was rooting for him too, man. I wanted to see him, you know, have success after the way it ended there with the Patriots. But I mean, it seems like this is what they were doing with the Patriots when he was the coach. Because it's hard for me to believe that Bill Belichick got to North Carolina and was like, all right, guys, let's let it loose here. We didn't do any of this stuff when I was coaching in New England. Let's let it all hang now. Nah. To me, it seems like that's something that he was used to doing, and it was allowed because they were winning. But who's going to be the next coach in North Carolina, man? Let's get the hot board ready.
0: And correct me if I'm wrong, they could have had John Sumrall a couple of years ago. I think there was talk of, let's go look at him.
1: Yeah.
0: But again, Bill Belichick, I understand why they hired Bill Belichick. That's pretty easy to explain.
1: Yeah, speaking of John Sumrall, that Auburn-Florida matchup is going to be fun this weekend.
0: Yeah, under the radar, isn't it? Mm-hmm. This weekend, I think a ton of games are under the radar because there's so much attention on Ole Miss, LSU, but South Carolina-Mississippi State's intriguing to me.
1: Oh, yeah, that quarterback matchup. Sellers and Taylor, oh,
0: outstanding.
1: Man.
0: Oh, outstanding. And then Florida and Auburn, it's an important game as they're trying to get jump started. It's at Auburn, but it's the first SEC game for each coach. Goldish at Auburn and Summerall at Florida.
1: And this connection with, you know, Summerall talked to Auburn and
0: right
1: pretty much turned down Auburn and decided to go to Florida.
0: He's from Alabama. His wife went to Auburn.
1: Yeah. So, I mean, there's a lot of storylines there.
0: Who are you rooting for in that one?
1: I don't know. I guess I'm wrong. I don't know Goldish like that. I talked to him a few times, but
0: I get it.
1: I don't know him like that.
0: You're probably not overly concerned with what happens.
1: I don't really care.
0: Yeah, I get you.
1: Yeah, I don't really care. Sumrall hasn't been too annoying to me. I've been rooting for him, but at some point he's going to become annoying to me, and I'm not going to root for him anymore.
0: Both of those guys have injected a little life into the coach personality.
1: Yeah, for sure.
0: Of the SEC.
1: Yeah. Before I was interrupted, I wanted to finish my point. He's the coach at Florida, so he's going to become annoying to me.
0: Yeah.
1: At some point, because he's a coach at Florida. So if he wins a lot and then he beats Tennessee and Florida has it going, he's going to be really annoying to me. That's what I meant before I was interrupted by my co-host. You haven't done that before. I don't know why you start doing that just now.
0: Yeah, new thing. Yeah, we all have isolated incidents.
1: Yeah, it's isolated, that's for sure. Yeah, never happened before, ever. Ever in the history of the show.
0: Probably a good time to pause. I'm gonna we'll be back in just a few minutes. I'm gonna hop on TikTok.
1: Oh God.
0: See if I can win some tickets. What's going on with you over here?
1: You
0: become the Vol Network football analyst and you start targeting people. What's going on here?
1: Yeah, there's some fake TikTok account posing as me, and yeah, I've known about it, but I was like, hey, it's not hurting anybody.
0: Yeah, because fake accounts happen.
1: Yeah, fake accounts happen, but
0: when they start to spam and try to take advantage of people, that becomes a legitimate problem. So you're dealing with that right now.
1: Correct, yeah. So there's not a Swain Event TikTok account that's ran by me, and there is an attempt to sell tickets. And that is not me.
0: If you get hit up by a social media account, this is actually an important disclaimer, and it looks like Swain's hitting you up. He is not. That is a scam attempt.
1: Yeah, that
0: so
1: is a scam.
0: So avoid and report.
1: Yeah, so please do that.
0: Their handle is Swain Events with an S.
1: Events.
0: I think this is a good business idea for you. You're Swain Event.
1: Well, I do.
0: Your popular show, so you could do Swain Events, and you can start doing some live events here.
1: No, I'm good, man. I'm good. I'm just going to keep doing what I'm doing, but that is not me. Like, I wanted nothing to do with TikTok for the longest. And so I had to get on there and use my real name, Jason Swain, so I can report it. But I'm not on there uploading videos and movies and dance moves or anything like that. So, yeah, if you see that, report it. Don't want anybody to get hurt, be a victim of, you know, a scam.
0: Okay, we're going to, for verification purposes, in the next break, we're going to record Swain dancing to the Macarena, and then we will upload that to his real account for verification purposes. 865-656-9900 if you'd like to be part of the show, to call or text in to interrupt this conversation. Feel free to do so. We're with you for another 45 minutes as we continue today's show presented by Junk Be Gone on Josh and Swain.
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0: Swain Song, welcome back in the Macarena. Originally recorded in 1993. I didn't realize that.
1: It's like an old head, Josh Ward, reminiscing, talking about back in his day.
0: The good old days.
1: This is when the music was good.
0: 93 was not that long ago.
1: Yeah, it was. What were you doing in 93? You wasn't driving.
0: No, I was not.
1: You didn't have many responsibilities.
0: Far less than current day.
1: Yeah, exactly.
0: That's fair to say.
1: Exactly.
0: Josh needs to raise his hand before he speaks. That is the suggestion from Chip. And Sam said, what are the tickets for? A guest host with Swain. I'm going to pretend I didn't see that.
1: Oh, man.
0: We're having a good time. We appreciate the interaction. These are some of the things that can happen during Kennesaw State Week as well, with all due respect. But Tennessee against Kennesaw State, it is a late one. This is a good game to be able to take the kids to, have a good time. Might have to leave a little earlier based on a 7:45 kick.
1: Yeah, but for sure.
0: This is the last one of those games for the schedule this year.
1: Yeah, I'm kind of bummed out about it, though, because one of these games in November, it's good for the kids to be able to go to.
0: Mm-hmm.
1: But won't get any more. But it's good for Tennessee fans that want to see more of a competitive game. And we're going to get that. I mean, you hope that it's not competitive versus better competition. That means your team has played well and went out there and dominated the opponent. But, you know, you certainly want at least the matchup to be a whole lot better entering the game.
0: Right. And also, obviously, kids go to SEC games, but these are games where tickets can sometimes be a little easier to get, and there's not as much intensity. So LSU, for example, will probably have a different type atmosphere than the Kennesaw State game.
1: Yeah. Yeah. There's going to be some – there'll be some recruits in town this week that want to see Tennessee. Obviously, you know, last week I did see Georgia Tech bring a lot of recruits onto the sideline in the pregame. I did see when one recruit posted about, you know, being at the game and stuff like that. And, yeah, they want to come see Georgia Tech, but they probably really wanted to come see Tennessee too. And those recruits want to see good games. I remember when I was a recruit, I wanted to see the good games. I got a chance to watch Auburn take down number one Florida. I got a chance to see Braylon Edwards and Charles Rogers compete when they were at Michigan State. Like, I wanted to go visit Michigan, but I wanted to see that game. And so you're going to have some recruits that come in this week, but they'll be here next week for sure. It's going to be tough for some of them because they play on Friday night and they'll have to turn around and travel to Knoxville, but they won't want to miss Tennessee and Texas.
0: Tennessee, Texas, next Saturday, noon kickoff. Charles Rogers, man, he was a great player. He has sadly since passed. He had some trouble in his life once he got to the NFL with the Lions, but man, he was a great player.
1: Yeah, he was awesome. That's why I wanted to go watch that matchup, because of him and Braylon Edwards. Both of those guys were, I want to say, top 10 picks when they came out.
0: Yep. So Tennessee, Texas next week. NFL teams will be very curious about that game because there will be a lot of NFL talent on display. Speaking of talent, Baylor and Chattanooga, they're going to play at Covenant Health Park. Saw that from Rick Russo yesterday afternoon.
1: Man, we got to find a way to get in that game. That's going to be a standing room only type of game right there.
0: Yeah, I'd say there'll be a crowd.
1: Yeah. Yeah, that's going to be special. It's always weird playing football in a baseball stadium. I did that growing up in Huntsville. We played at Joe Davis Stadium that had the Huntsville Stars at the time. Mm-hmm. And so it'll be weird for the players, but, man, it'll be super fun. Also, playing against Hoover, played the Hoover Mets. They would transform that baseball stadium into a football stadium too. So it'd be different, but it'd be really, really cool to – you know, play on a pro field, even though it is baseball.
0: Yeah, it helps that the folks there at Covenant Health Park, they're good at transforming because they use it for both
1: soccer.
0: Yep, one Knox and the Smokies.
1: I'm sorry, did I interrupt you?
0: Well, yeah, I wasn't going to say anything, but...
1: I guess it's contagious. I'm sorry.
0: Yeah, I'm a bad influence, I think you could say.
1: Yeah, obviously.
0: Chip did argue a point I made a moment ago, said there will be another game like this Saturday's later in the season. It's going to be homecoming when Kentucky comes to town.
1: Man, I hope, but I don't know, man. I think Kentucky will be improved from the game we saw against Alabama. I think it'll be more of a fight from those guys. I thought you were talking about a different game.
0: That first half showed they've got a little something to them.
1: Yeah, a little something. Yeah.
0: Now, they play at Texas A&M this weekend.
1: Kentucky.
0: Yeah, that's a tough game to go play right after you had this big buildup for your SEC opener against Bama, and that game played out the way that it did. So, Kentucky likely 1-2.
1: Hey, hold on now.
0: Now, they're off the week before they come to Knoxville.
1: A&M better be careful. You better be careful. Because I don't know if the quarterback at A&M, I don't know how much he's improved as a passer. Has he improved? Yeah, I'm sure he has. I don't know how much. And so, one bad throwing day, anything can happen. We saw last year when South Carolina came out and should have beat Texas A&M and found a way to lose. So, there's obviously a different energy there in Kentucky. Did they look like normal Kentucky last week? Yes. But at some point, they're not going to look like the same Stoops coach football team. I think they're going to get somebody. And if you're A&M, you better make sure it's not you.
0: And you can't look ahead. They have LSU next week. They go to Baton Rouge. So you need to handle your business against Kentucky this weekend.
1: You do?
0: Texas A&M, a 17-point favorite at home against Kentucky.
1: That's a lot. That's a lot. Are you taking Kentucky to cover, or are you taking A&M?
0: I'll take the Aggies.
1: They can't be that bad.
0: You know, Arizona State last weekend made it competitive for a while, and then A&M ran away with it. That would kind of be my prediction here. Kentucky hangs in there like they did this past weekend, and then Alabama ran away with it in the fourth quarter.
1: Yeah, you're probably right.
0: The interruptions. Looks like the Wii Fence a little chippy today.
1: It happens sometimes like that. I'm just messing with Josh, man. He can interrupt.
0: For those catching up, we do recommend you go back and listen to John Talty in the first hour. But in the first hour, we had John on a great connection. He joined us.
1: Crystal clear.
0: Crystal clear. And on our end, the audio started to break up. I thought that it was on his end. So for the sake of the audience, I jumped in because I thought, oh, no, the listeners don't want to hear this audio breaking up. So I interrupted a story that he's telling on Lane Kiffin during his time in Knoxville and told him, hey, you're breaking up if you can work on that. And then we found out, no, it was on our end. So interrupting Josh has become my nickname for the day.
1: Yep. IJ. Interrupting Josh. That should be your Halloween costume coming up here in a couple weeks, man. You should be interrupting Josh for Halloween.
0: Be the IJ?
1: Yeah, IJ. Interrupting Josh, man. Bring back some good candy bars, man, please.
0: Halloween, here before you know it.
1: A huge opportunity, though, this weekend for some players on this team that that played in the Furman game. Maybe didn't play in the Georgia Tech game, but now you have opportunity to play in this one. There's been some guys that have went down in the first two games that may need some extended time to rest, and so it's a good opportunity. I think about a guy like Merritt, who had a rough go of it against Georgia Tech. Go out there, man, play with confidence, make some plays, and hopefully that combined with some better reps in practice, man, you get an opportunity in some key moments later in the season.
0: Yeah, Boston Price yesterday said Dylan Lewis, Sidney Walton, Trey Poteet, Tim Merritt, get those guys some run there. Your reserves in the secondary.
1: Yep, for sure.
0: 865-656-9900 in the text box as we close out this segment. I can hear John Ward to the 50, to the 40, to the 30, to the 20. Josh Ward interrupts him with, he's actually at the 25.
1: Oh, man. I'm sorry, Josh.
0: Josh lives in the first house where the dad actually interrupts the kids.
1: Oh, man, Josh. You don't deserve this.
0: Hey, but you know what? We have an attaboy to hand out. It will be a non-petty attaboy today, but it is a great story. We'll tell you about it when we come back. We have 30 minutes to go on today's show. We thank you for being with us. Thank you for the interaction. Thanks for the laughs as we continue here on Josh and Swain.
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5: In college football, Steve Belichick has resigned as North Carolina's defensive coordinator amid the conclusion of an internal investigation into the football program's culture under his father, head coach Bill Belichick. UNC announced the findings of its investigation Thursday in conjunction with Steve Belichick's resignation, saying in a statement that the investigation determined that certain actions demonstrated a disregard for Carolina's values and standards of conduct. Michael Lombardi, the program's general manager, resigned earlier this month. Thursday night Major League Baseball game, 7:15. 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I'm Joel Silverberg.
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1: We are kicking off our Thursday nice and dry with a mix of sun and clouds, but those temperatures are ramping back up yet again for today as most of us will be hovering the lower 90s, but it's going to feel more like the triple digits. But this is going to come with a few spotty showers, but still plenty of dry time. In the WVLT First Alert Weather Center, I'm meteorologist Sydney Sullivan.
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0: Back on Josh and Swain. Thanks for being with us. We will hand out an attaboy coming up in just a moment. Positive stories each and every day. They're out there, we promise. You probably don't see them often enough, but we will share them with you here on the show. We appreciate all the laughs that have been had today, some at my expense, as Andrew texted in, just said, just think if Josh had been named the color analyst, I could see Mike Keith saying, "Sack!" Josh jumps in to interrupt Mike Keith during his legendary sack call.
1: Oh, man.
0: Mike has to tell me to take a hike.
1: He wouldn't do that. He'd probably just look at you.
0: No, he would turn around to production staff and say, "His mic, cut it."
1: yeah, cut that mic.
0: So that would be one of several reasons, I would say, that the analyst job went to you, not me.
1: Well, I mean, when he came in here that day, I thought he was going to name you the analyst. I was shocked that he was talking to me.
0: Well, it was a toss-up when they came in for the surprise that day. It could have gone either way, I'm sure.
1: Yeah, so I'm pretty sure that, you know, you interview for the job and rehearse for the job, too. So, sorry, dude. You didn't make it. Maybe next time. A lot of scouting will be taking place this weekend for Tennessee fans. Texas, they're not playing Ohio State this week. They're not playing a tough opponent.
0: UTSA is Texas's opponent.
1: But they are playing an in-state school at home, and it's going to be a Saturday night game for them as well. And so it'd be good to watch Texas. You don't have to watch LSU and Ole Miss. Josh, when you're up in the booth,
0: yeah,
1: well, up in the press box, you don't need to be watching that game. You don't need to watch Auburn and Florida and keep up with those scores. You need to be watching Texas and UTSA, the Roadrunners. Beep, beep.
0: Do you say that one like Dan Mullen would talk about UT Chattanooga?
1: UTSA. That's how you say it.
2: UT Chattanooga.
1: That's right. Yep, so time for

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1: Look at Oklahoma State. They did pull out the big win against Oregon, but they have already lost the game. I would imagine you would want to come and check out what's going on here. I do know that Pat McAfee is on game day, so he's always going to be pushing his school.
2: So next weekend, West Virginia will host Oklahoma State. West Virginia will host Virginia this weekend.
1: Yes. I guess we need to root for
2: Cavaliers.
1: Cavaliers.
2: Yeah. If West Virginia's 3-0, excitement around Rich Rod, Oklahoma State, which has new coach and that big win from a couple weeks before.
1: Yeah, go to West Virginia and let Rich Rod talk about why one of his assistants was arrested last week.
2: So we'll find out in a few days. Tennessee focuses on Kennesaw State.
1: Come here, Knoxville.
2: Knoxville is a great place.
1: You see that negative recruiting I was doing? That's how you do it right there.
2: That was low, Swain.
1: Hey, man, you got to do what you got to do. Have you seen some of these political commercials? You got to do what you got to do, Josh. I'm trying to get College Game Day here in Knoxville.
2: They get down and dirty in the political scene?
1: A little bit.
2: From time to time?
1: A little bit.
2: Hey, the opposite of that. Let's hand out today's attaboy.
3: I just wanted to come by and congratulate you on the great work you've been doing.
4: I like your style. You remind me of a young me.
5: Failure is not an option.
6: That boy is good.
7: Don't remind yourself. Nobody built like you. You design yourself.
2: Attaboy. Hey, assist to our guy, Eric Kane. He passed this along to me. He said, you see this story? It's from his alma mater. It goes to Carson Newman. So the attaboy today is going to go to Carson Newman student, Noah Matthews. I saw WVLT highlight this, and Carson Newman had shared the story. And it comes from a story recently. This was Monday afternoon. Officers and detectives responded to a call in the middle of the afternoon to the walking trail near the university's baseball complex. There were emergency calls about a child in the water. When the officers arrived, they found Carson Newman student Noah Matthews with the three-year-old boy, keeping him safe on the bank. As Matthews told investigators, he was walking along the trail there in the afternoon, adjacent to the creek. He caught a glimpse of something unusual in the water. As he approached the edge of the bank, he realized the child was clinging to a tree branch submerged in several feet of swiftly moving water. Without hesitation, the police said that Matthews reached into the creek, pulled the boy out of the rushing current to safety, and then he dialed 911 for help. The department said, quote, first responders on scene stated that Matthews' selfless actions likely prevented a tragic outcome. The three-year-old child has special needs and had wandered away from a nearby home. And you can all figure out what could have happened. And we know that Matthews kept it from happening. So, safe to say that he saved this child's life, took swift action, got in touch with, called 911, got in touch with police, and everything turned out okay. Child's unharmed.
1: Yeah.
2: And that is a big-time attaboy to Noah Matthews.
1: I love a good attaboy, but love a good one when it's right here in our backyard.
2: Yep, absolutely. So to Carson Newman University student Noah Matthews, attaboy on what you did, saving a life. We hand out attaboys and attagirls every day. There are positive stories out there. There are people doing good things. We will highlight it happily each day right here on Josh and Swain. We will come back for our final segment of today's show. You can connect with us before we go at 865-656-9900. Thanks for hanging out with us as we continue on Josh and Swain.
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0: This is Josh and Swain, final segment of today's show. Thank you for all the interaction, as always. Thanks for having a little fun with us today. Multiple texts here in the last few minutes, including imagine Josh stepping in while President Kennedy is asking not what your country can do for you. What was that?
1: Golly.
0: Or me stepping into the Vol Network booth as Swain is shouting out, Power T! It's just T-Lander. So we've had a good time today.
1: Yeah, real good time. I'm just glad that we was able to talk to Chris Lowe on the phone and got a score of the Ford prediction that I think could play out.
0: Luke
1: very
0: predicted
1: nice.
0: 59-10.
1: I can see that
0: today.
1: Yeah, I can see that for sure.
0: Yep. So yeah, Chris Lowe and John Talty on the show, and any of our show you can find wherever you get your podcasts. That includes Apple, on Spotify, the WNML app. We have the podcast section, so you can go back and listen there anytime. Thanks for tuning in. However you've done so, as every day, we're live on the Sports Animal and the Sports Monster in the Tri-Cities area, and of course, streaming anywhere you might be. 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We got a text from Bryant in Memphis, so on the west end of the state, and asked, what is your take on J.J. Finch, who was a part of the rotation pretty early in the game in the opener against Furman, was not with the team this past weekend, Swain, at Georgia Tech, but he is a talented freshman that they really like with his potential of what he could become.
1: Yeah, I mean, he just has to adjust to everything that's asked of him at this level, and he's a little banged up, and so being banged up at this level is different than being banged up in high school. So it's that question. Are you hurt or are you injured? And so, you know, playing for Rodney Garner is not easy. It's challenging, but it's going to make you a better player. And more importantly, it's going to make you a better person. So, you know, we anticipate him to be full go out there this weekend. And this is a very important week for him as he prepares for SEC play as well as a true freshman.
0: Yep, ton of talent. So if he follows the guidance of Rodney Garner,
1: yep,
0: good things could come for J.J. Finch. That was a recruiting win for Tennessee.
1: Oh, heck yeah. Heck yeah. So Finch, man, has a really bright future here at Tennessee.
0: Hardin Valley and Bearden with Rivalry Thursday action tonight. We'll, of course, have more high school football tomorrow night. And we get Lions-Bills in the NFL.
1: Week man, two that should NFL. Be good. That should be good. Go Buffalo. Oh, I'm sorry. I'm supposed to go for the Lions because they got some VFLs on the team.
0: They do have some VFLs.
1: But Josh Palmer's on the Bills. He had a big play last week.
0: There you go. Yeah, two deals there. He's a VFL and a Josh. So you can get behind that.
1: Everybody's named Josh.
0: Not enough. But that should be a good one. High scoring, you think? We get a lot of offense there with Jared Goff and Jahmyr Gibbs.
1: We'll get some fourth down attempts, too.
0: Yeah, I'd say that's true. Yeah. And then Josh Allen and the Bills offense. This is the Joe Brady era. They got a big win in week one against the Texans. I bet the Bills are thrilled about that they play a big week one opponent in the Texans, one of the best defenses of the league, and then they get the quick turnaround on a Thursday night against the Lions.
1: I'm sure they love that. Yeah, I'm sure everybody loves Thursday night games. Here's a good thing about the Buffalo Bills. Only I would say something like this. I know you're not thinking about this, but they have real grass, man. The stadium. Did you know that? I mean, this is Buffalo we're talking about. But the new stadium has real grass. This is a big deal, man.
0: Yeah, the new Highmark Stadium.
1: Yeah.
0: For their opener tonight.
1: Yeah, man. This is a big deal. Yeah, we need more pro teams doing that.
0: Maybe this is the year for Buffalo.
1: Maybe not.
0: New stadium, new era of championship success.
1: It should be. It should be, but I don't know, man. The Chiefs, That window was open last year for the Buffalo Bills, and they
0: did not capitalize.
1: They did not capitalize on it. So, but maybe this can be the year. I mean, the window is wide open when you have a guy like Josh Allen is your quarterback. He's special. No offers out of high school. Had to send over 1,500 emails to coaches to get an opportunity, and he finally got one, and then the rest was history at Wyoming, of all places.
0: Yeah, we often talk about, hey, stars matter. But you want the average of it to be the more 4 and 5 star guys you get, the more success you're likely going to have. That doesn't mean that there aren't the three stars or below that can turn out to be big-time stories. Josh Allen is one. We talked yesterday about the DeShaun Bishop story. He bet on himself from Carnes. There was no room in the class. Khalifa Keith got a scholarship. He was more highly rated by everybody. But look at DeShaun Bishop now. Look at what he's become, an all-SEC running back that is going to have an NFL opportunity. So there are opportunities for everybody. You just got to find one and take advantage of it when you get it.
1: That's right. That's right. And all that being said, my man DeShaun Bishop is still not on the Doak Walker Award list. After 2 weeks, what are we doing, committee? What are you waiting on? This man is second in the SEC in rushing yards so far. He dazzled on national television last week versus Georgia Tech. Mm-hmm. You know he's going to do this week. He's probably going to do the same thing, have over 100 yards, and he'll still be in the top two or three in rushing in the SEC. I mean, does he have to go for 200 against Texas to get any type of recognition? So, come on, Doak Walker.
0: Yeah, it's not that hard. Can't you just say, hey, made a mistake. He obviously should have been on there.
1: Yeah, he needs to be on that list.
0: We apologize for the error.
1: Yeah.
0: These things don't have to be so difficult.
1: Yeah,
0: but DeShaun is such an awesome story. It's obviously a local story, but his personal development, his football development, which everybody sees.
1: Yep.
0: But he puts it on display. His appearance on Feinbaum, was it last week? In the last 2 weeks,
1: yep.
0: DeShaun talking about his faith, and he's been very outspoken about it.
1: DeShaun Bishop is
0: an awesome story and a very good football player.
1: Yeah, you love when people find their purpose, and it's positive, and they're determined and locked in and focused, and DeShaun Bishop is that. And he's a great example for young folks, man. Young folks look up to our athletes here at University of Tennessee, and so he's using his platform responsibly and doing a great job of it.
0: I'm so glad you wrapped up your point. I did not want to interrupt that one.
1: Well, you're good at that.
0: To say that it's time to go.
1: It is time to go.
0: We say thank you to everybody, and we will be back in 21 hours, a Football Friday tomorrow, live at Beatty Chevrolet.
1: All right, guys. Josh and Swain, be back tomorrow. Peace and love. We out of here.
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18: 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Plus, look at us here. Just over 48 hours away until we kick off Tennessee-Kennesaw State Saturday. What do you need to know about the defending conference championship game from the CUSA Owls of Kennesaw State? We tell you next from Twin City Nissan. Heck, it's Wind City Nissan on the world-famous Airport Motor Mile. Tyler.
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0: the world-famous Airport Motor Mile. Tyler and Kaner in Kennesaw State Week continues right here on the station where the Vols play. 99.1 The Sports Animal alongside Curtis Nunnery. It's Riley Halton back in the Budweiser studios at 656-9900. Pigskin panel coming up in hour number two of the program. That's Ollie Lane. That's Jimmy Himes. Kennesaw State Conference USA champions is what you need to know about, with Tennessee looking to improve to 3-0. I am going to try very, very hard today to make no reference of who the University of Tennessee is squaring off against next Saturday. I just can't do it. Tennessee's taking on Texas. This is a dress rehearsal with Kennesaw State on Saturday. I'm going to call it a dress rehearsal. Kaner, you can call it whatever you want, but this is a 36-point butt-whooping that's about to happen. Tennessee has an opportunity to set in stone what they need to have set in stone before it's all said and done. And when the Volunteers and Owls get together, I expect it to be just that. Here's some money. Thanks for letting us work on some things, and we move on from there.
1: Yeah, I mean, that's all it is. And again, I understand if you're a football player in that locker room, if you're a team leader, if you're a football coach, you obviously cannot say that behind a microphone or in front of your team, because you don't want your team going through the motions. So, but we, talk show hosts, fans, media members, you can say whatever you want. I mean, it is a tune-up game. This is a dress rehearsal, and that's with the utmost respect for Jerry Mack and what he's done at Kennesaw State and what they're doing at Kennesaw State. It is what it is. But, you know, typically on Thursdays during the season is when, or, you know, Wednesdays or Thursdays, we'll dive deep down into the opponent. Couldn't really do that with Furman. We did that with Georgia Tech. I want to at least gloss over who Kennesaw State is.
0: We should.
1: So that you know who some of those key players are, and a quarterback that comes from a Power Five landscape as well.
0: Look, where we need to get started, though, is to tell you all about what our friends here at Twin City Nissan. No, Tyler, it's Twin City Nissan. 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That is on the world-famous Airport Motor Mile in Twin City Nissan.
1: Yeah, new Versas as well. Sentras, Altimas, Armadas, all this at the world-famous Airport Motor Mile, Twin City Nissan. We're going to be here till 7 o'clock. Come on by and see us.
0: That's a gorgeous Nissan Frontier. You can see that thing glow in the dark, dude.
1: Yeah, you get the highlighter.
0: That's gorgeous. It's got the Nismo cage on top. That's a whole lot of great that's happening right here beside us. Plus, if you're looking for a little bit of, well, give back, they have incredible incentives that come in with the purchase of a brand new Nissan. Swing through and say hello right here at Twin City Nissan. Mm-hmm. You heard me right. Twin City Nissan on the world famous Airport Motor Mile.
1: Georgia Tech win. Tennessee beats Georgia Tech. In your eyes.
0: No, they didn't beat, they humiliated Georgia Tech.
1: How big is that win, though?
0: They humiliated a Power Four team at their house. I don't care how good or bad Georgia Tech is. Do you have a Power Four conference patch on your jersey? Did we come into your house and put our shoes on your couch, on your coffee table, and not clean up after ourselves?
1: They did.
0: Yeah, no, you made it the way you wanted to. You left. You didn't even have to pull the sheets off the bed, put the towels in the tub like you're checking out of an Airbnb. We didn't even load the dishwasher. We didn't roll the trash cans to the bottom of the road. No, and we're going to get our deposit back without a cleanup fee. That's exactly what happened last week.
1: If you go to the ESPN Football Power Index, now, there are different levels of this. I like to dive down deep into the spreadsheets, the pocket protectors. Josh Ward goes even deeper than I in this regard. But if everybody has that app on your phone, and you go to the game to check the score or the time or wherever they're playing, and you click over there and you say, ooh, Tennessee's got a 87% chance to win, or Tennessee's got a 38% chance to win. That is the ESPN Football Power Index matchup predictor.
0: Yeah,
1: ESPN loved Tennessee's win at Georgia Tech. The Football Power Index thought very, very highly of Tennessee's win and the way Tennessee took care of business at Georgia Tech.
0: Good.
1: Of Tennessee's remaining 10 games on the schedule.
0: The computer system has a heart and a soul and a brain. I love it.
1: The computer, not the CICU, not the CICU.
0: Shh, stop, man. You're going to cue it like Alexa. Oh, and I just said that for anybody listening on the Googles.
1: And every time you use Alexa religiously, and every time you say it, you get my phone over here. I'm like, stop. I don't even know how to turn this thing off.
0: Yeah.
1: Anyway, the computer over there, the Football Power Index, jumped up Tennessee's percent chances of win on every single game except one. And the one it went down on, it went by 0.2%.
0: Can I guess what game it was?
1: What game?
0: Texas A&M.
1: No. You probably are not going to guess this because they didn't play anybody last week, so I'm not really sure why.
0: Auburn.
1: Yep. For some reason, that's the only game that the FBI matchup predictor decreased Tennessee's chances of win by following week two. It went from 68.8% to 2.2%, 66.6%. So that's the only game. Kennesaw State percentage went up. That's going to be a gimme. Tennessee's went up 5% more for the Texas game, still only at 23.6%, so they have that as a loss and a convincing loss. But it did go up 5%. It went down 2% for Auburn game. Buddy, it went up 11% at Arkansas. Guess this.
0: Okay.
1: What is the percentage chance that the ESPN FBI has given Tennessee to win at Arkansas?
0: 84.
1: Higher.
0: 90?
1: 89. 89.3.
0: Oh.
1: I mean, that's about...
0: They're giving Arkansas a 1 in 10 chance to win at home?
1: Yes. I mean,
0: why is Arkansas guacamole? Because of that.
1: Based on what Arkansas looked like against Utah and what Tennessee did at Georgia Tech, Tennessee, which was already the overwhelming favorite according to this metric, jumped up 11%. It moved Tennessee up 6.2% chance against Alabama, still has Tennessee losing that game only at 40%. And here's where they did. There's one push on here. It's at South Carolina.
0: I don't like hearing that. That scares the hell out of me.
1: Tennessee was, before week two, this metric only gave Tennessee a 38.7%
0: chance. Okay, so improvement.
1: Now it's up to 50.
0: Okay.
1: So it's a push.
0: So I take that back. Still worries me, but.
1: Yeah.
0: All right.
1: Up 8% for the Kentucky game, up 1% for the A&M game. They had Tennessee losing that game, only a 27.4% chance of victory. Up almost 12% for LSU. That's now at 42.9, so it's getting closer to 50-50, and then up 9% at Vanderbilt. So, again, metrics are metrics. It is what it is, but Tennessee's dominant win at Georgia Tech, the ESPN mega computer loved it, and move Tennessee's chances to win for the remainder of the season up significantly.
0: Watch this. If I know my producer the way I know my producer, I think I know his response. Riley, 89% chance that Tennessee wins in Fayetteville coming up in October. Still not enough, is it?
2: It's about right. It's about right.
0: Oh, no, God. I thought you were going to hit us with a Thor hammer over the head of going not enough. I thought you were going to come in with so much conviction.
2: That's about right. 90%, sure. Yeah.
0: Now,
2: 1 in 10, yeah. So a lot of things have to go Arkansas's way for them to win that game. But, yeah, Tennessee should handle them easily.
1: Like, I think on this program we've established that Arkansas's just doo-doo.
0: They're
1: right?
0: Guacamole.
1: Yeah, guacamole, doo-doo.
2: Stop.
1: You know.
0: Guacamole's not good.
2: Yeah, stop
0: Arkansas's
2: talking
0: not good.
2: Bad about the guac.
1: We're all in agreement that guacamole's bad.
0: We're all in agreement guacamole's
2: not
0: great.
2: So we're
0: Arkansas's
2: not all
0: bad.
2: In agreement.
0: Arkansas's guacamole.
1: I'm not sure where you're getting off on this, Riley, but whatever.
0: Okay.
1: That still makes me a little nervous because Tennessee, I know Tennessee had one down there forever. And forever, 89% is a high number.
0: 2001.
1: Yeah, and again,
0: they're 0-4 their last four trips.
1: To be truthful, because we try to be truthful at least sometimes here on this program. Tennessee hadn't played there recently. They have, but they haven't played there a lot over the last really century. But yeah, Tennessee up a whole lot. We'll look at these numbers even more. Any of these we
0: so humor
1: disagree
0: me real quick.
1: With
0: humor
1: as well.
0: Me. How many games right now do they have Tennessee losing right now?
1: Three, and then one's a push.
0: All right, so they definitely have Tennessee locked in at 7 wins.
1: Yes.
0: Guaranteed 7.
1: Which is where they were.
0: Based on their formula, guaranteed 7.
1: Where they were to begin the year.
0: So we could see 7-5, 8-4, depending on how the Carolina game goes, and Tennessee's win total in Vegas before the game kicked off, the season kicked off, was 7.5.
1: And look at this.
0: And it's funny how it plays out that way. Numbers, numbers, numbers.
1: There are two losses, if you will, to where Tennessee is in the 40s, so those are almost pushes as well. 42.9% LSU and 40% Alabama.
0: Sarah Kane, Tyler Ivins, being led by Curtis Nunnery and Riley Haltom. We are here at Twin City Nissan. You heard Kaner highlight them, but if you're saying to yourself, Versus, I'd love one. Frontiers, let's talk about it. They even have the SUVs for tailgating season. Whether it's you getting your hands or hands on keys of Pathfinders, Muranos, or Rogues, come find out why they continue to flex their muscle with over $10,000 of savings right here. World famous Airport Motor Mile. That is at Wind City Nissan during football season. 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
6: They are doing a great job getting some of these wrecks cleared out of your way, but you still have huge backups from one on 75 northbound at Merchant Drive. The two right-hand lanes are blocked there now. Still some backup from an earlier wreck on 40 eastbound at Rutledge Pike. Volume is building now, 40 westbound out of town and slowing eastbound past Cedar Bluff and West Hills.
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0: Howard Tanner. Thursday afternoon, we'll call it 3:20. 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Check out the new Rogues as well over here at Twin City Nissan. All right, I understand, and we kind of talked about it to open up the show. Kennesaw State is Kennesaw State. It is what it is. Much, much better football program than FCS Furman to open the season. I get all that, but this is a dress rehearsal. This is the final non-conference game, and you are hitting the gauntlet when you leave this football game. You've got Texas at home. You got Auburn. That's not going to be easy. Tennessee should win that game. It's not going to be easy, of course. You go on. You got Alabama. You got South Carolina. You move on. You got Kentucky. I mean, you got so on and so on and so on. You know the schedule. So this is that last time to, if everything goes well, as it should, empty the bench, see what you got in some young guys, and we're going to talk about some of those players we want to see out on the field produce in a game like Kennesaw State coming up in tomorrow's show. But I do think it's important because typically we would be previewing the next opponent. We would be diving down into the numbers on the opposing quarterback and that opposing rush defense and all that. You know, it's hard to do that against teams like Furman and Kennesaw State. But, you know, Jerry Mack's a dude. Jerry Mack's you know, friend of the program, Kennesaw State head coach Jerry Mack, if you will. And so let's highlight a little bit of what Kennesaw State is. Riley Haltom, Kennesaw State last year, a 10-win football team, Conference USA champions. Jerry Mack, Conference USA head coach. He was the Bear Bryant National Newcomer Coach of the Year. Why is that? Well, he took a Kennesaw State team in only its second season at the FBS level. They've only been playing football since 2015. At the FBS level, second year, and won 10 games, went to a bowl game. All those things under Jerry Mack in his first season at Kennesaw State. Jerry Mack spent time with the Jacksonville Jaguars in 2025, was with, 2024, and was with Tennessee the 3 years prior to that, a part of Josh Heupel's inaugural staff. Kennesaw State is clearly not going to be Furman, Riley, but this is still a, the spread is what it is, right? 35.5, this is still a game to where Tennessee, you want to see him get in, get out, handle business, but obviously there are some players to keep in mind, as well as, you know, quarterback Ricky Collins, who was actually the backup quarterback to Steve Angeli last year when Tennessee played Syracuse in the Mercedes-Benz Stadium or Dome down there in Atlanta. He spent time with LSU, another former Power Four quarterback that's now quarterbacking Kennesaw State.
1: Yeah, they've definitely got some players that are going to maybe give Tennessee a little bit of a test, right? And I'll dive into it a little bit more when we get to the practice report in hour number six. It's a tease right there. But
0: Hour number four.
1: Or in the 6 o'clock hour, that's what I meant to say. The 6 o'clock hour number four. That's absolutely correct. Yes. But no, they've got some players that, particularly in the wide receiver room, some guys that have had a good amount of success to start the year. They've got a big play guy, a guy that's that likes to take the top off the defense, and then a guy that's more consistent in working underneath. So two very different styles there for those two wide receivers, and I'll be interested to see how Tennessee's secondary, a unit that still has not had a ton of tests in this season, and as much as I say I'd like to see it, I don't know that this one's really doing much to prepare you for, you know, when Cam Coleman walks in the building. But that said, I am anxious to see every little bit more of information that I can get on Tennessee secondary, the better, because that right now is the unit that I feel like I know the least about.
2: Really?
0: I mean, I agree with that.
2: No. But there's highlights of it. If you're talking about unit as a whole, okay. But has there not been at least a couple of early risers when it comes to individual performances?
0: In the secondary? Yeah, absolutely. I mean, I think Lane, you look at what he did at Georgia Tech. I think TJ Metcalf is one of your better tacklers on this football team. But to Riley's point, I still don't know. I mean, Kane Lee is a veteran in this league. Ty Redden, you consider him a veteran in this league now. They haven't been tested yet this year. And so is that going to happen against Kennesaw State? Probably not on a regular basis,
3: but
0: you do have a quarterback that can stretch and a quarterback that's going to run tempo. You know, you're going to get that test next week on a regular basis. But that really, the cornerbacks are the only...
2: Lee versus Redmond?
0: Yeah.
2: Dude, they better be roommates talking about guacamole, velociraptors, and good housekeeping when they're going up against Cam Coleman and Ryan Wingo.
0: Yeah, and the slot receiver Mosley is a really, really good player, too. Mm-hmm. So, you know, to Riley's point, I would agree with him there. You look at Kennesaw State, and, you know, we mentioned Ricky Collins, who spent a couple years at LSU backing up, gosh,
2: He backed up a couple quarterbacks there and then spent time with Syracuse. Started a game last year at Notre Dame. They've also got two transfer running backs from the lower level. Just like some power fours come down. They poach from the lower level, a Division II running back and Tristan Morgan. Latrell Murray, who's already scored a couple of touchdowns already this season from the FCS level. Offensively, they will run tempo. It's not like what this... It's not necessarily what this offense is. They will run tempo. They'll have some pre-snap motions. They'll have different formations and all that, trying to confuse the defense as well. Defensively, in an era, and we talked to Jerry Mack about this when he joined the program earlier this week, in an era where so many teams just want to poach from the lower levels, they were able to hang on to two linebackers that are studs. And Tywan Christopher and Baron Hobson, both those guys preseason, tons and tons and tons of accolades to go along with cornerback Isaac Paul, who once upon a time with the Conference USA freshman, an all-freshman team selection. So, I mean, what it is, this doesn't look like the 2025 Kennesaw State team.
0: My follow-up question.
2: They were kind of embarrassed a little bit there, Georgia State, last week. They handled business against West Georgia in the opener, as you should, but they lost 31-17 to Georgia State, and they didn't really defend the run very well. But they will run tempo, and Tyler, I do think that's something that's going to help Tennessee because they're going to see tempo again here in 2 weeks when Auburn comes to town.
0: You know, I keep asking myself, am I doing a disservice to the listeners or am I doing a disservice to myself ahead of this game by calling it the dress rehearsal that I have? But I think this is going to be a real kind of true test of, do we know, are we leading on that we know more than we actually do after this week's game? Because here's the way I look at it. Furman, you weren't getting even a temperature check on how that team was. 1 week, 1-2, the opponent. Georgia Tech, as Riley highlighted before and after kickoff, it's a program that's been propped up because of who their offensive coordinator was and the talent that they had for a short period of time. Now you're taking on a Kennesaw State team that clearly doesn't have as much talent as they did last year when they went on to win the CUSA conference title game. And not only that, in a day and age of group of six football, if you are worth a hoot, see what I did there?
2: Yeah.
0: If you're worth a hoot and you're good, guess what you end up doing?
2: You leave.
0: You leave because you're getting paid by somebody likely on the power four level that's bringing you in for depth or for a starting position. That's why I give all the respect and the love of the world to schools like now North Dakota State, in the past Boise State, Tulane, some of the others that were on lower level group of six levels, because it just seemed, all right, yeah, we just lost this Houston center because of a Texas A&M addition. We just lost this Tulane safety to an LSU secondary. Boise State, they would bounce over to Oregon. Point being was they were able to replenish what they needed to do year in and year out, but Kennesaw State's not to the level. That's why I'm sitting back through 12 quarters of football going, God, I don't know. And to your point about secondary, God, I don't know if I really know anything about this team on top of examples A, B, and C. Who's their first real test of the year? Oh, the number one team in the land. Go get them, kids.
2: Yeah, ready or not, they're going to be here next week. You look at Georgia State, they ran for... You see that rushing stat?
0: Go ahead, say it out loud.
2: 230 against Kennesaw State.
0: And this is a Tennessee team coming off of 299
2: against
0: Georgia Tech.
2: And maybe one of the best defensive tackles we'll see all year. That guy was an absolute stud for Georgia Tech. So, yeah, it's going to be tough. And also, Kennesaw State's had an issue protecting Ricky Collins. So, like, even if you hope he'll throw the football down the field and test those corners before Texas gets here, Tennessee's front seven, Tennessee's defensive line might just be getting after it as well because that offensive line has not been good so far. It should be exactly what it is on Saturday, Tyler. Tennessee winning by a ton, but we do need to make mention of the opponent here on Tyler and Kaner.
0: Yeah, well, you did just that, and very nicely done by you.
2: Thank you.
0: Anybody want to take a shot in the dark what the temperature is going to be at kickoff 7:45 on Saturday night?
2: It's supposed to go down next week, so I guess I'll go 80, 87.
0: No, come on. It's going to be 90s during the day. But right after kickoff, it's going to drop down to 82, and it will get into the 70s by the time this game wraps up.
2: Good.
0: It's supposed to be dry, even though there was some early rain in the forecast this week. So for anybody who goes, man, me and the family are going out, we like to refer to this game as the get the family out of the house because everybody wants to unload their
2: tickets. This is the game that I'm going to take Rowan to in a couple of years.
0: Well, good. Yeah. Well, if you wanted to take – I know he's a little young. Yeah. But for anybody out there going, guys, can you Jim Cantore this thing? It's supposed to be a gorgeous night for football Saturday night. It's going to be kind of gorgeous with a first-half bet, too. I don't want to bring it up now. That's for a tomorrow segment. But for anybody who always pulls their ear and listens to our show, our sales rep, Josh Cantwell, is leaning in right now. I don't care. Do you want me to say it? Do you know what the over-under is for the first half in this game? 33.5. Coming up tomorrow on the program, Josh Heupel and what he does against group of six opponents in the first half.
3: Might want to look at the over for
2: Yeah,
3: Clocks.
2: Not pretty for them. Not pretty. I gave you your play for Ron Adams today, so we're good there.
3: What was that?
2: No, what I texted you earlier.
3: Oh, yeah. I don't know if I'll be watching a lick of that game tonight.
2: Yeah, this is how the
3: beats. The game that I will be watching a lick of, 1-0 Detroit, 1-0 Buffalo.
2: Oh, yeah.
3: New stadium in Orchard Park.
2: That you can't really see the game, but it is new, so yeah.
3: I got some things I want to share with you about that game. For those of you who are looking at the over, not so fast, my friends. Why are you nodding your head? You look like that Jack Nicholson gif. Yes, yes.
2: You try to go toe-to-toe here next? A little mano-y-mano?
3: Why, you want to five burning questions with me?
2: I do.
3: Kind of feel like the fix is in. It's like wrestling.
2: It up.
3: It's like kind of like wrestling Triple H of the 90s during the Attitude Era. Never can get a win, but at least I get out with a disqualification, but the title doesn't change hands. 99.1, the Sports Animal, 640 AM, the Sports Monster in the Tri-Cities. We continue from the world-famous Airport Motor Mile. Yep, we must be at Twin City Nissan.
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6: You're still looking at the two right-hand lanes blocked where they're working this wreck with injury. 75 northbound at Merchant Drive. Huge backups onto 640 and onto 275. You've got heavy volume now, 40 eastbound through town, westbound out of town, eastbound past Pellissippi and Cedar Bluff and Clinton Highway through Powell. The Tennessee Valley Fair is now through Saturday at Chilhowee Park. 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Details at tnvalleyfair.org. Sherry Bigler, Pete Michaels Traffic.
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1: While there is a chance for a few isolated showers during the afternoon and evening, a good portion of the day is going to remain mainly dry with a mix of sun and clouds. That will continue to bring our temperatures back into the lower 90s for most of us, feeling like the triple digits, and will continue to feel the warmth through the end of the week. In the WVLT First Alert Weather Center, I'm meteorologist Sydney Sullivan.
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0: I mean, if I'm getting all thumbs up, green light goes, of course we'll come back to you from Twin City Nissan. We're at Twin City Nissan. 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You want the Muranos? Yep. You want to go rogue? You betcha. 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And I just got done talking to Ken Rivera. You know what Ken Rivera told me?
1: What?
0: He looked me in the face, and first of all, he said, "You're looking very svelte." I said, "Thank you, Ken Rivera." And then the second thing he said, he goes, "Ivans, 0% for 60 months on the rogue. 60% on the Pathfinder, 60 months 0% on the Frontier. Kaner, 0% for 5 years.
1: 5 years, and again, it's not just those. It's any brand, any Nissan brand that you want. 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It's what they call it, Win City Nissan. Win City Nissan's Win City Nissan right here. Airport, world famous Airport Motor Mile. And I mean, people are just coming in here right and left, and it feels fantastic in here in the showroom. And
0: I see two deals being worked on right now.
1: They got the service center right over here on the back, so a lot happening right here at Twin City Nissan. Come in here and find the car of your dreams at Twin City Nissan.
0: Riley Haltom, my name is Tyler Ivins, and I'm at Win City Nissan. Tyler, win. Tyler, win. Tyler, win. Five burning questions time happening right here on Tyler and Kaner.
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1: He's got to try something at this point, right, Riley?
4: Hey, he's got to get these answers in order is what he
0: Tyler,
4: needs to do.
1: He's got to sound smart to get the way I hear it. Yeah, yeah.
4: Who's one player you're watching the most for Tennessee this weekend versus Kennesaw State?
1: And in the spirit of a good teammate, I'm going to jump in front of you here and say the obvious answer is Desaun Brehm. You got to see Desaun Brehm, right? I mean, he's playing some, but you are the guy. Trent Thomas is going to play. Tight end, of course, we're talking tight ends here. Ethan Davis out for the season. Desaun Brehm, he's come a long way in the physicality of the position. Get him the football. That's what he does. Allow him to get comfortable. What have I been saying all week? Allow these guys to get cocky a little bit before Texas comes into town. Ooh. Like, you need to feel good about yourself. Get Desaun Brehm involved and let him ball out in this game. That's who I'm watching.
0: Sham Umaroff, because he had a poor first 30 minutes against Georgia Tech. He improved in the third and fourth periods in the second half. I need to see consistency out of this offensive line. This is the last chance that you really get to show that before you go into that nine-game conference schedule. And it's kind of a little bit of a grind ahead of Halloween. Sham, I don't want to have to talk about Ori. I don't want to talk about Donovan Haslam. I need you to be the four spot of the five on the offensive line that will continue to help Faison Brandon produce Freshman of the Week honors. To me, it's the right guard, Sham Umaroff. Some are saying he's a beast. Some are saying.
1: Some.
4: Name one reason the Kennesaw State game will be beneficial for Tennessee this weekend.
0: Because what you're going to do is you're going to get the final kind of glimpse at a secondary that's already been mentioned by Eric Kane, by Riley Haltom, is kind of being question marks. You want to have more answers than questions when you open up SEC play. And when you start getting a massive lead, that's then going to force this Jerry Mack offense to start putting the ball in the air to try to keep this game competitive. And you could find out just what you have. Second game with Arion Carter, more of a pass rush when it comes to sometimes being missing in action. But I think you get more of an understanding of 60 minutes of football, or at least reps one, 40 minutes of football, 42 minutes of football.
1: It's a good one. I said my answer 10 minutes ago, so I'm glad you didn't take it because I think this is the best one. They're going to run tempo. They're going to run a version of tempo. You know who else is going to run a version of tempo? Alex Golish, the Auburn Tigers. They are the next game on the schedule after Texas. So out of three games, two out of three games, you're going to get some version of tempo. I think it's going to be good for Tennessee's defense to get reacquainted to that. Training camp, they went against the Tennessee offense. So I think going against tempo is a good thing for the Tennessee defense.
4: LSU listed quarterback Sam Leavitt as doubtful on the Wednesday injury report for this weekend's game at Ole Miss. Is this nothing more than gamesmanship from Lane Kiffin?
1: Hey, breaking news this afternoon from our guy Matt Moscona. Sam Leavitt participates in LSU's practice Thursday morning. Who would have guessed that? He was held out for back spasms yesterday. this is absolutely nothing more than gamesmanship. I know the injury report from 24 before Ole Miss played Georgia's floating around last night. 26 players on that injury report. This is nothing new for Lane Kiffin. And I know there's a fine if they can, like, figure out this is gamesmanship, but how do you actually figure that out? This is not against the rules. It is gamesmanship from Lane Kiffin.
5: Aren't we questionable / doubtful for every day in our lives?
1: Yes, we are.
5: I mean, aren't we questionable or doubtful?
1: No, we are. We are day to day.
5: Yeah, whether it's doing radio broadcasts, whether it's doing television, you just don't know when one day you wake up and you go, you know what? I ain't going to do it today. Of course, this is gamesmanship. We don't ask.

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1: Beat Auburn and you go into your open date 7-1. Then by the time we get to November, it'll be too late. It'll be a Drake album cover. Then it will just be, how do you handle November? The answer's Tennessee, and I've been trying to pass that along for some time. I just haven't even believed in my own makings, if you will.
2: The answer's Tennessee. I don't think it's South Carolina, even though South Carolina is getting healthier. Big news this week, Dylan Stewart and Jadarius Peake.
3: Mississippi State pulls the upset.
2: I am rooting for Jeff Levy, but that's not happening over the course of the season.
1: What's more annoying in that game, sandstorm or cowbells?
2: Sandstorm. Cowbells honestly don't bother me at all.
1: I complain. I hear the Vandy Whistler more than I hear cowbells.
2: Yeah, it's that. Now that kills me.
1: Auburn,
2: I'm not really impressed with that week one against Baylor, and Florida does not have a defense. So, yes, it is Tennessee.
4: In week one's NFL slate, teams took snaps from under center at the highest rate since 2012. Does the throwback stick, and we see more and more teams operating from under center rather than shotgun?
2: You know, I think this is a case-by-case basis.
1: Yes.
2: The Chiefs went under center 43% of the time the other night, or whatever it was. You know, Kenneth Walker III loves whenever your quarterback's under the center. Derrick Henry and the Ravens, which I don't think they're going to live in that. They were in it like 23% of the time, but Derrick Henry went off whenever Lamar Jackson was under center. So I do think it's a case-by-case basis. I don't think it's going to stick. I just think football's a little bit different where it was 10, 15 years ago, and at the college level, it's definitely not going to stick.
1: Did you know that this actually matched a Super Bowl era for scoring in the opening week in the history of the sport? Anybody want to take a shot in the dark? The combined average of points that were scored in each of the games from week one of the NFL season? 49.4.
2: Wow.
1: An average of 7 touchdowns were put on each game on average.
2: Again, the
1: 16 of week
2: one. The Titans did their part. They contributed.
1: And again, they weren't the lowest scoring team in the NFL in week one. That belongs to the Rams in Australia.
2: That's true.
1: Yeah, it's Kaner has it right. It's a case-by-case basis. There are going to be some defenses that improve from week two to week one. Detroit, Buffalo. And there's going to be a few other things that are going to stand out. Case-by-case basis. This is impressive, but I don't think this is a completely reinventing the wheel offensively for NFL teams.
4: All right. It's going to come down to, who am I most anticipating seeing for Tennessee this weekend? Desaad Brame or Shammy Marov? I think they end up splitting those snaps at tight end a little bit more evenly between Brame and Thomas, so I'm a little bit more anxious to see Shammy Marov clean some things up after giving it to Tyler today.
1: Play the zipper.
2: I think I'm a sore loser because that was losing showing, and I'm upset.
4: Well, you agreed on the last three questions, so.
2: My tempo one should
4: your
2: have
4: tempo,
2: won it.
4: Your tempo point was good. I'll give you
2: my
4: that.
2: My case-by-case one should have won it. I went first, therefore I thought it first.
1: Do you know whose birthday it is today?
2: I had the better day, Riley. Who is
1: Do
2: that?
1: You know whose birthday it is today?
2: Happy birthday, Riley.
1: No, it's not Riley.
2: Okay, well.
1: No, God, you don't even know your producer's birthday?
2: I'm 3 months on the job here.
1: That's right. One of the first things that you need to learn is, hey,
2: I learned that he was an actor, and he has a page, an acting page. Should probably go look up his birthday on that.
1: Just
2: page.
1: No, I just want to make sure you are aware. His birthday is coming up, by the way. It's coming up in the next like 5 weeks.
2: Okay.
4: That's
1: Riley
4: accurate.
1: Halton, did you not think that your co-host knew when your birthday was?
2: He was looking at your Facebook page, but that counts because I didn't.
1: Was I?
2: Yeah, a minute ago you were.
1: Was I?
2: Okay. Whose birthday is it?
4: Yeah,
2: birthday
4: okay.
1: Is it? Okay, well, his birthday is October 26th.
4: Okay. Right. Good job.
2: 3 days after my wife, so.
1: Okay. When oh. I forget, don't try to bring your wait, marriage wait, into
2: when
1: this.
2: When I forget her birthday, I'll forget yours too.
1: Do you know whose birthday is today?
2: Ew.
1: He's celebrating his 81st birthday.
2: Who?
1: Who's the greatest coach in NBA history?
2: Riley?
1: Riley Haltom, or are you talking about Pat Riley?
2: I was saying Riley Haltom. Why don't you want to answer that?
1: No.
4: You want me to answer. I thought you were saying Pat
1: who's
4: Riley.
1: Who's celebrating his 81st birthday? Just answer the question.
2: Oh.
1: He's the greatest coach in NBA history.
4: Well, I already Lakers. Know who it is. So.
1: Yeah. Who is it?
4: It's cheating if I say it.
1: It's Phil Jackson.
2: Yeah, Lakers.
1: Okay, do you know what Phil Jackson was notorious for?
2: What?
1: Getting onto the officials going into the locker room, so in the second half, he got the whistle.
2: Yeah.
1: So Riley Haltom, Tyler Wynn City. We'll talk more about Phil Jackson. Okay, I'm just going to get to it. I'm going to leave it alone. We do a segment during Start Bench Cut where one of the questions

0: is the subject of Steal Their Talent, I will argue that today might be the greatest Steal Their Talent start bench cut that has ever been written in the history of Afternoon Drive.
1: I'm looking at it right now, and you might be right.
0: There are three different athletes slash sports figures slash coaches that have a birthday today. This might be the toughest start bench cut of all. You know what? We don't have to answer it right now. Riley Haltom. Do you think it's the toughest one we've ever done?
1: Yeah, I think it is. This is
0: wait till you hear this
1: time.
0: Coming up in hour number three of the program. This is an all-time start bench cut, and I guarantee you three different starts will be happening here. From Twin City Nissan, world-famous Airport Motor Mile, Tyler and Kaner on the station where the Vols play, 99.1 The Sports Animal and 640 AM The Sports Monster.
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4: Interstate volume still heavy, but trying to improve following several wrecks. I don't see any of your interstate lanes blocked at the moment. You are continuing to slow westbound out of town, eastbound past Cedar Bluff, westbound past Level Road, already slowing southbound down across the Solway Bridge and the 129 bypass in Alcoa. Knoxville Smokies Baseball is at home tonight and tomorrow for Division Series Games 2 and 3. 7 p.m. both nights, Smokies Baseball, Knoxville. Sherry Bigler, Pete Michaels Traffic.
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5: 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All right, it's Thursday Night Football tonight. Congratulations to the Bills. Their new palace will be opened up into the regular season at Orchard Park. 1-0 Detroit, 1-0 Buffalo. I know you guys just heard me a few minutes ago. I was talking out loud about what I liked about this matchup between Buffalo and Detroit tonight. Did you see how many points these two teams put up in their Week 1 victories? It was pretty darn impressive. Buffalo against Houston, Detroit against New Orleans. And I got a couple of numbers for you here, especially if you want to talk about the under 54.5 tonight. Did you know that Dan Campbell is 16-10 to the under lifetime when after allowing 30 points? I mean, a defensive-minded guy and a defensive coach like they were able to bring to the table, they tighten things up as we've seen over the last couple of weeks, since last couple of seasons since taking over in Detroit. Plus, not only that, let's talk about the Thursday night angle. When you talk about teams that have totals in the 50-plus range, that short week, 67% of the time the unders hit following Thursday night football. Now, all these numbers I'm giving you, you'd think I'm taking the under tonight, right? You would think that I would just say, hey, let's sweat out four quarters in a 54.5. No, I'm not going to do it. If we're going to hit the under tonight, one of these offenses is going to have to be stuck in neutral, is it not? I think that there's a chance tonight we could see Buffalo opening up their new digs in regular season play, that they could perhaps maybe hit a banana peel, maybe a red shell like Mario Kart, and let Detroit stay in this game. Why do I like the Lions plus 5.5 tonight? Here's why. I think that you've got too much offense from Jared Goff after his performance last week. I mean, come on, we're talking about, and I know what a lot of people are shouting, you're talking about last week's matchup where you have a Detroit defense that was giving up Tyler Shuck big plays. I'm not sweating that. But on the other side, Buffalo, I know there are going to be a Texans fan out there that's going to be crawled up the wall with this comment. I think Houston's offense is just okay compared to their defense. So which one of these teams are more likely to blink today, Buffalo or Detroit? I don't think we should ever be in a scenario where Jared Goff, Jahmyr Gibbs, and Amon-Ra St. Brown should be getting over, almost over a possession as an underdog. You're giving me one of the best offenses in the NFL, and you're giving me 5.5? I'm going to take that no matter where they're playing this game. I think it's low scoring. I think the total's heading in the right direction. Somebody's going to have to flex their muscle, and I just don't know if I trust Joe Brady just yet in big moments like this. So your play for Thursday, September the 17th, let's get after it, shall we? Roar for me, Motown. Give me the Cats. Give me Detroit plus 5.5 tonight on the road in a Thursday night showdown with the Buffalo Bills. How about we flip it over to the Pigskin panel? How about we bring the Hall of Famer Jimmy Himes and the VFL Ollie Lane into play? From right here at Twin City Nissan on the world-famous Airport Motor Mile, Tyler and Kaner, the station where the balls play, 99.1 The Sports Animal and at 640 AM The Sports Monster.
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8: Your heaviest interstate volume at the moment is going to be 40 westbound out of town, 640 eastbound from Western Avenue over to I-75, 40 eastbound past Cedar Bluff and westbound past Level Road, continuing to slow on Kingston Pike through Farragut, Kingston Pike through Sequoia Hills, now lining up on John Sevier Highway at the Industrial Park.
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8: Sherry Bigler, Pete Michaels Traffic.
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0: Well, all the laughs aside, we now turn our attention back to Tennessee football. As we do here between 6A and 7P, the station where the Vols play, not just on 99.1 The Sports Animal, 640 AM The Sports Monster in the Tri-Cities. We are here at Twin City Nissan on the world-famous Airport Motor Mile.
1: Twin City.
0: Rogues, how about 0% for 60 months? Frontiers, Pathfinders, I can keep going down the list, or you can find out for yourself why, in fact, you win big here during football season. Twin City Nissan. We feel like we're in the winner's circle because anytime we get a chance to, well, be greeted by two male models, one of which is also a Hall of Famer, why wouldn't we? Why are you guys smiling? Why are you guys laughing? You guys are male models. Turn their microphones on. I want to hear them giggle and ha-ha. Jimmy Himes as well as Ollie Lane joining the program. Gentlemen, it's Kennesaw State Week. Let's just get started. I don't want to waste any more time. Jimmy, your thoughts on a 3-touchdown butt-whooping, and Brent Key had to sit there with a sourpuss look on his face while the Vols kept running the score up last week at Bobby Dodd Stadium.
2: Well, I heard Kennesaw State was a 10-up.
3: I heard that too.
0: Don't say that. You know what? I would have called it a dress rehearsal, but it's better than what I would have said.
3: Can I call an audible right off the top here? Ollie, you played in these games before. You played in these games under Josh Heupel before. You know, what he did on Monday, I understand that's coach and all that. Like, how does he treat these weeks at practice when everybody in the world knows what's coming? But, like, you can't go out there and say that because they don't want you guys going through the motions.
4: The next one is the biggest one.
3: Yeah.
4: Because it's the next one on your schedule.
3: Okay.
4: That's all he says. I mean, I know it's coach speak.
3: Yeah.
4: It is very hard to get your guys locked in on the main objective when you're welcoming the number one team in the country next week.
3: Yeah.
4: But it's what you got to do.
3: Yeah.
4: I mean, hey, I can't play Texas till I get Kennesaw State out of the way, so I gotta focus. It's like the rocks theory. You got to focus on these rocks first, like the small rocks, before you really take down these big rocks.
3: Yeah. Right.
4: Like, get the small rocks out of the way. That way gives you a path to take down the big rocks.
2: I thought there was going to be a slippery rock reference here.
0: No. I thought he was about to hit me with Dwayne the Rock Johnson reference. Well, if you smell what we're cooking, I really thought that's where you were going.
3: David Sanders earlier this week when he met with the media essentially said, like, hey, I wasn't locked in week one like I should have been. And he's
2: that was obvious.
3: I had to lock in week two, and he played a lot better. So, again, you can't go up there. I mean, as a coach would never do this, but it's, you know, 105 guys be like, hey, you got to be locked in, focus on the task at hand. I get it, but it was a funny interaction.
2: Put the score of Tennessee-Georgia State up there in the locker room before a game like this.
4: Yeah, there you go. That's a good one.
0: 101 points through eight quarters of football. And, Jimmy, you went down to Georgia Tech minus a little bit of a razzle first, second quarter, blocked punt that puts you in a three-point hole. Tennessee football's been in the left lane with their cruise control on now for eight quarters of football, sir.
2: Yeah, and it's while I give them credit for winning a true road game, I'm not sure it was a true road game. Did you see the orange in the
0: more
2: stands?
0: More than two-thirds of that stadium was singing Rocky Top, and they had on Pantone 151.
2: But I give them credit for that. Look, I think Georgia Tech came out and played with a lot more fight than they showed against Colorado, and Tennessee took them behind the woodshed. That was a one-sided whooping. They ran for almost 300 yards.
0: Yeah.
2: They didn't get a great performance out of the quarterback. It didn't matter. He had no turnovers. What I liked about what he did, not only showing composure, but it was fourth and two, he got 3 yards. Mm-hmm. When it was third and six, he got seven.
0: Mm-hmm.
2: When it was third and nine, he got 10. I like that a lot about Faison Brandon. I think eventually he's going to be an exceptional quarterback. And maybe by the end of this season, we'll see that. I think right now, a little bit conservative with the passing game with him, which I understand. But I think they will open it up as he feels more comfortable in this offense.
0: 299 on the ground.
4: Yeah. I mean,
0: do what you want with them, dog. Ollie, do what you want with them.
4: No, I mean, that's the thing. I mean, what can you not take away from this game that you don't like? I mean,
0: right.
4: It was a great performance. You go on the road,
2: penalties.
4: You win by 21. We'll get to that point.
2: Oh, okay.
0: Oh, we got 140. We got 142 reasons.
3: 14 of them,
4: No, but it was a good performance for this team's first road victory.
0: Sure.
4: I mean, obviously, you got to get this one out of the way, and it is a power conference opponent. I don't know how Georgia Tech's going to end up this season, probably.
3: Some were nervous going into the game.
4: Yeah, I mean.
0: I was.
3: Oh, no,
0: are you pointing at me? Yeah, no, I thought they were going to keep this thing tight.
4: But,
0: Jimmy Himes, thank you. I was too.
2: I was too.
4: But, you know, I felt like they handled themselves well. And to your point, you know, Faison didn't do anything that he didn't have to go outside of himself. And that's what I like. He seemed calm throughout all situations, even that fourth and three, even though I would have liked him to throw it to the tight end he had open in the flat. I mean, he does still pick up the yards. He's got a lot of makings of what you see of an early playmaker. someone that can really effectively change the game. Someone like Hendon with his legs was able to do, hey, right. It's not there, I can take off.
1: Yeah.
4: I think he still needs a little bit more time to develop that internal clock a little bit just to know when it's that time to, all right, I got to go, nothing's there. But on all the rushing game I thought was terrific, especially I've been asking for it for like 2 years now for them to just feed the hot hand and give someone the ball.
1: Yep.
4: Had 19 mm-hmm. carries for Deshaun Bishop for around, what, like 147?
1: Career high.
4: Yeah. So, I mean, that's what I want to see more of this season. Use your guys for the best of your abilities. I think Deshaun Bishop is a workhorse type of guy who needs 20, 25 carries and have a really good game.
1: As the game goes along.
4: Yeah. Yes. And I think you got really good diversity in a guy like Morris, who's a little bit more shifty and can throw a different loop into the system sparingly. I think you still ride Bishop throughout the season.
5: Oh, yeah.
4: Then you use that as kind of like a secret weapon, special tool for a couple of handful of run plays. I mean, I'd almost have a package for him for that because he seems like every time he has the ball, he does something special to get free.
2: Ollie, to your point about when Brandon had a receiver open and he ran it,
4: mm-hmm.
2: do you think right now he has more confidence in his legs than his arm?
4: Probably. I think in that situation right there, in a fourth and three, he sees I can get this confidently mm-hmm. by running it forward than throwing it. A more veteran guy would probably say, well, I can dish this off easy. But to your point, yeah, I think a younger guy sees I got some open grass. I can get this 3 yards and make sure we get the first mm-hmm. down instead of I'm on the run, I'm trying to get this pass out. The defender was somewhat in the picture a little bit. So, yeah, it probably was. This is a good point.
3: Jimmy, let's flip over to defense. Really, you know, good first half, minus a couple third down conversions in the first quarter. Third quarter was not impressive. They got pushed around there on that one drive. But, again, Georgia Tech scored its first offensive touchdown midway through the third quarter of the entire season. And mm-hmm. they allowed 130 rushing yards or whatever. But overall, pick six, had obviously, you know, a couple of takeaways. Your thoughts on Jim Knowles' defense 2 games in?
2: I like them. I like the fact that they – rarely have had a bust. I like the fact that they have thrown a lot of different looks at opposing teams without some receiver running 10 yards free. I like what they've done with Jeremiah Telander.
3: Yeah.
2: To be frank with you, I wasn't a huge fan of his. He made a lot of tackles, but he made a lot of tackles 5, 6, 7 yards down the line of scrimmage, mm-hmm. and I didn't think he was that good in space. But, boy, you put him on a defensive end and tell him to go sick the quarterback, and then he dropped back in coverage and made an interception. Mm-hmm. I am really impressed with Telander. I'm impressed that Knowles is using him that way. I'm impressed with the different looks that Knowles is throwing at people. And I think this defense is going to get better and better.
3: Mm-hmm.
2: I also think this, and we've talked about how it's benefited him to bring in assistant coaches and players. Mm-hmm. The other thing is, I don't know this for a fact, but I wonder if he learned, don't put 100% of your defense in right away. Let's put in 70% of it. Because it doesn't help if you know it and they don't.
3: Mm-hmm. Right.
2: So I think that maybe he's cut down a little bit on that part of it so that in year one, it's not a learning curve.
5: Right.
4: Yeah. It's almost like taking, like, all right, what do I need to be effective, and let's get it to that. And then next year, hey, it's wide open. And I think he made that point, too, leaving Penn State. He had said, I learned some things. I think I know how to better adjust this. Because I'm sure more than anybody, I mean, I'd be tired of those comments. Well, it's year two when you're effective. Year one, you kind of suck. I would get tired of that, so I'm sure he got tired of that. Yeah. I've been impressed with what the defense has had to offer, especially seeing the athleticism of Telander put on kind of spotlight for the last 2 games. I mean, that interception, I didn't know he could jump that high.
5: Seriously.
4: I mean, that was athletic.
3: You know who else didn't think he could jump that high? Alberto Mendoza. Telander's super impressive. I echo all those thoughts. As he learns to play that position, like he's got to set the edge a whole lot better, especially in a game coming up against Texas. But no doubt about it, I think his best attributes come out at that position, and the athleticism was on full display.
6: Can we just briefly? Our offense looked great. Defense looked great. We having a special teams question, or if it was just kind of an unfortunate moment and we learned from it? Jackson Ross, where are we at special teams-wise? It happens.
4: I'm chalking it up as a fluke.
6: Okay.
4: I mean,
6: fair.
3: I mean, he held
4: he's
3: on to
4: a veteran
3: too long.
4: Guy.
3: Yeah.
4: I mean, he's older than I am. I think he's got some knowledge and knows that he needs to do better in that situation. I like the style of the rugby punts. I think it does benefit your coverage team. I would be interested to see the stats on that, though, receiving yards between normal punt and the rugby punt stock. It seems like a lot of people are going
6: hang times and depending on drawing in your defense so you can get rid
3: Pro
6: of
3: kick,
6: it.
3: Pro Kick Academy's got a lot of representation over here.
4: Mm-hmm.
3: That's where he came from.
4: Yeah. But it's I think it was a fluke. I do think, though, the return game does need to be looked at. The return game, to me, has not been flashy. You lost Dotson, which is a big loss, and then you had was it Quay Moss that fumbled or muffled the punt.
1: Yep.
4: You can't be having those mistakes, especially, to your point, going up against next week against Texas. One of those mistakes will ruin the game for you, and you can't get back into it. Especially, you finally get a stop against a team like Texas. You go down and muff the punt and give them the ball back in their own red zone. You kind of screwed yourself.
0: Yeah. Does Tennessee have a disciplinary issue? You teased it about 6 minutes ago, Ollie. 14 penalties for 142 yards. We know Josh Heupel's notorious for procedure penalties, but bonehead dead balls, let's talk about bonehead dead balls. It's Jimmy Himes. It's Ollie Lane. Nobody here believes that Sam Levitt is actually going to miss time tomorrow against Ole Miss. Let's go ahead and get that out there right now. Man, I just want to sit down with Jimmy, open up a bottle of red wine, and have him just talk to me about SEC football. We really appreciate stuff like this because people miss hearing the insight from the Hall of Famer.
2: It's doubtful I'll show up.
0: And it's open mic night where $5 and you trying the veal can get you the best of Jimmy Himes. And he returns next right here from Twin City Nissan on the world-famous Airport Motor Mile. 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
8: You're continuing to see heavy volume on the interstate to the west of town, all the usual places, as well as 40 eastbound from 640 on the east end on out to Strawberry Plains Pike. Still some heavy volume on I-640 near 75 and 275, lining up on Oak Ridge Highway through Carnes and Clinton Highway through Powell.
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0: Teller and Kaner. It's Thursday. You know what time that is. That's the Pigskin panel time, 4 to 5. We got Jimmy Himes, Ollie Lane, the VFL, and
1: yeah,
0: the Hall of Famer.
1: Yeah, we
0: live
1: do.
0: From Twin City Nissan, world-famous airport Motor Mile, where you can come in and experience 0% financing for the next 5 years. That's 60 months here at Twin City Nissan. Boys, 14 penalties, tied a career high for Heupel at Tennessee for 142 yards. That was a Heupel high here at Tennessee. Heupel's teams always going to be penalized more based on the offense and all that. But, Jimmy, you do that against Texas, and you are going to get run off your home turf.
2: Well, you are. And the majority of those penalties, eight of them, I believe, were in the fourth quarter. There were three maybe pass interferences. There were two or three unsportsmanlike conducts. There was a complete lack of discipline in that
0: And some of those
2: quarter.
0: From, you know, backup players. Yeah. I hear you, but still, it counts.
2: Merritt had two or three pass interferences, but you got to be better than that. Now, something you said earlier, typically a Josh Heupel team is going to be ranked in the hundreds in terms of penalty yards.
0: Yeah.
2: They just are. Part of it is the offense, but they seem to overcome that.
0: Mm-hmm.
2: But to your point, you can't do that against Texas or pretty much anybody else in the SEC.
0: Yeah.
2: So that they got to clean that up.
0: 2022, you guys were heavily penalized, but the offense was number one in the nation, and it wasn't a big deal at all because, to Jimmy's point, you overcome it.
3: Mm-hmm.
0: You're not there yet right now, so that's in big games it's going to hurt you.
3: Yeah, no, I mean, especially when you give up a football field and a half to another team and penalties, it's going to hurt you regardless.
4: Two games, 21 penalties, 101 penalty yards average per game. So only two games. But you're telling me right now that you're going to give up a football field in penalties on average right now, your first eight quarters of football? Can't see that against Kennesaw State. And to Kaner's point, to Riley's point, to Jimmy's point, cannot freaking do that against Texas. You're cooked.
2: Well, you would like Deshaun Bishop to rush for more yards than you have penalty yards.
4: Thank you.
0: Yes.
4: Thank you. Jimmy's thought for the day,
0: hey,
4: more positive than negative.
0: And he barely got it, Jimmy. Career high day. Barely got it.
4: What I mean, can you get by with just procedures? It's loud. Okay, the snap count. We even earlier today off the air, another format, talked about communication. Dead balls, pass interferences, getting caught in no man's land and doing stupid things that move the chains.
3: Yeah, I mean, some stuff's going to happen. You're going to have some playing penalties. Someone's going to hold somebody at some point. Some ref's going to think that you were having a pass interference call, unless you were Tennessee's offense, and you won't get the pass interference call. But, I mean, it's going to happen from time to time. The things that you can't control, though, and what Jimmy's talking about, is the discipline and your unsportsmanlike penalties. I mean, some of it, I get it. You know, I liked when I put a guy on the back, let him know that, hey, I finished you this play, it's over. But sometimes enough is enough. Let's get back and let's focus in on what we're doing. Hey, let's look at the scoreboard. I think that's enough insult as it is. Let's move on with the rest of it. We don't need the extra-ness to it. And, I mean, the fact is it boils down to it's one of the maxims. The team that makes a few mistakes will win.
4: There it is.
3: Penalties are mistakes. You made a lot of them. You're not at a point, like you pointed out, where you can overcome these with just explosive, well, shoot, we had a holding call. Where's Jalen Hyatt? I'm going to throw it down there 50 yards, and he's going to get a touchdown. You don't have that right now. I think you maybe could in the future, but it hasn't been developed yet. So you really need to try to limit yourself the best you can. Like I said, some things are going to happen, but you can control the unsportsmanlike. You can control false starts. You can control all that kind of stuff. Sometimes you will get caught on some holding calls. It happens. From experience, I can tell you.
0: It felt like, you know, first couple of years that he was here, 21, 22, 23, it's almost like every game there was an offensive pass interference because of the screen game.
4: Screen game,
0: you know, the blocking and Heupel and the officials disagree on that every single game because there's a fine line there. Haven't seen it much this year, obviously, because the lateral stuff hadn't really hit for Faison yet. But, like, that's an example of how in this offense some of that's just going to happen. But, How do you coach that out of you? Can you, like, what? Not, I'm not talking about discipline. Don't tell us what the punishments were. But how do you get coached to not do that?
3: Like to commit a penalty?
0: Yeah, like hey, we had 10 penalties. That's inexcusable. Like our focus is to clean things up. How do you?
3: I mean, when you're focusing on cleaning things up, you probably tell the refs call things a little tighter in practice that week because I mean you have a crew
0: that
3: kind of works there for you. You have them call things a little tighter. You maybe bring in a ref to talk to the team and tell them what they're looking for in penalties and stuff like that. And a lot of it is just with your technique. I mean, especially for an offensive lineman, you just got to learn, hey, they're outside of your framework. You got to let them go. There's nothing you can do. Or if you're going to block somebody, keep your hands in tight. Same thing with a DB going out for pass interference. It's like, hey, sometimes you got to let go of them. Especially now, the hot technique is to grab the jerseys and pull. Mm-hmm. And with that, how tight jerseys are now, I mean, you're going to get caught with that 9 times out of 10. So
2: the bench can be a motivator.
3: Yes.
2: It can motivate you to cut out some of that silliness.
3: Yep.
4: I want to change lanes a little bit here, because when you start talking about penalties, usually you start hearing about it being on the depth, your secondary pieces. And I don't mean secondary to the position. I mean your secondary starters, your third guys on the depth chart. Tennessee's got a position that they're bringing their second and third guys now up to the ones. Am I making too big of a deal about the Ethan Davis loss? I'll start with you, Jimmy. Sean Brain, whether it's Trent, whether it's some of the other decisions that you're going to be making. I mean, this was a guy who caught your first touchdown both games, and this is Ethan Davis, who earlier this week on Monday, Jimmy, after the ACL tear was confirmed, I believe is the biggest loss to date for Tennessee football, a touch bigger than Idris Farouk in fall camp.
2: Yeah, I would agree with that. I think it's a huge loss because he is the best pass receiver among the tight ends.
4: Yes.
2: He is, I thought, would be a safety valve for your quarterback.
4: 100%.
2: And so now that's taken away. Can Brame step up and do that? Thomas is a guy that's more of a blocker. I think that that's going to hurt Tennessee. It hurts them from the production of that position. The thing that a lot of people may not realize is that under Heupel, Tennessee's tight ends have scored 36 touchdowns. The previous 5 years, they'd scored 11. So he uses the tight ends a pretty good bit, and some of those are running touchdowns, but he uses the tight ends more than people want to give him credit.
3: I agree with that.
2: And so I think that is a big loss for this offense and a big loss for your quarterback, who now I'm not sure who that safety valve is going to be.
3: It is a big loss. I mean, you can't ignore the fact he was going to be a big part of this offense. I mean, he was.
4: He can't stay healthy.
3: No,
4: he's getting snake bit everywhere.
3: It's a bummer when it's a guy with tremendous talent like that, too, because you're dying to see him on the field.
4: Right.
3: But at the same time, I think it does it gives you some things to think about if you're hypeful about, well, I had this guy as a big piece of my offense moving forward. Now I don't have that. Do I still have that in this tight end room, or am I going to have to explore options of, well, let's see where my third wide receiver is. Is it going to be Rodarius Jackson? Is he going to get more time? Is it going to be TK Keys, or one of the other younger
2: Travis
3: guys
2: Smith,
3: is going to come
2: Smith.
3: In, or is it going to be a rotation of guys? Because I don't know. You're not going to get the same production out of those two tight ends that you would Ethan Davis. I mean, that's just where Ethan Davis is a veteran. He's talented. I think you got talent. Don't get me wrong about that. But they're still younger guys.
4: Yeah.
3: So they haven't seen a lot of ball yet. So it's a big loss that you did not want to have happen.
4: And with a loss of tight end, that now puts even more focus on your offensive line and finding a consistent five that can get you ready for SEC play beginning next week with Texas. That's why we keep referring to Kent State, some of us do, that someone is me raising my right hand, as a dress rehearsal coming up Saturday against Kennesaw State. But that is your defending Conference USA game champion, Owls, led by former Tennessee running backs coach Jerry Mack. So the offensive line. All right, Shamu Maroff. All right, Jesse Perry. The Knicks from David Sanders. How do you find a consistent five to continue to assist your now two-time reigning SEC Freshman of the Week and Faison Brandon? Tyler, Kaner, Jimmy, Ollie, a lot more to get into. Still 30 minutes to play with the Pigskin Panel, which, by the way, is being brought to you by our friends over at Games and Things, ourgameroom.com. 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
6: Some heavy volume continuing on the interstate. All the usual places to the west and now to the east of town. Heavy volume southbound across the Solway Bridge on Edgemore Road, both directions, Alcoa Highway in front of the airport, and on North Shore Drive through Rocky Hill and at Kingston Pike.
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26: The summer steam continues through the weekend with more unseasonably hot weather. Highs will be in the low 90s. It will feel like 95 to 100. A stray shower or thunderstorm possible each afternoon. But unfortunately, it won't rain in all locations. You can check the temperature for your location anytime on the WVLT First Alert Weather app. I'm Chief Meteorologist Spencer Denton from the WVLT First Alert Weather Center.
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0: if it's Jimmy Himes and Ollie Lane. Must be Tyler and Kaner for the Pigskin Panel, being brought to you by the friends at Games and Things, ourgameroom.com. That is Lovell Road, that is Kingston Pike, and that is us continuing from right here at Twin City Nissan. You find out why Twin City Nissan is Win City Nissan. And oh yeah, by the way, Rogues, Pathfinders, as well as Frontiers, 0% APR for the next 5 years. Zero for 60. That's the friends at Twin City Nissan on the world-famous Airport Motor Mile. Ollie, I want to get started with you. Does Tennessee have an offensive line issue? And if they don't, how does it get better? And if they do, how do you clean it up? Choose your own adventure.
1: You know, I feel like I'm going to side with the SEC analyst, Cole Kublik.
0: Pretty good guy to side with.
1: I think we're doing really good.
0: Yeah.
1: No, I mean, I think the offensive line, this is going to be an improvement ride. I think they're going to get better as each game goes on. I think, obviously, David Sanders came out and said, you know, obviously I wasn't locked in for the Furman game. I think he played a lot better in this game. I want to see some more explosiveness, a little more aggressiveness out of him. And that's out of all five, not just him specifically. But at the end of the day, they're getting the job done. I mean, when you're rushing for about 300 yards a game, I mean, you can't complain with that.
0: Right.
1: Because, I mean, that's the one direct stat that I guess you can relate to an offensive lineman. That's the one thing that we pay attention to for the most part anyway. But you got some issues on the right side that I think you need to clean up. I think some of that will get cleaned up now that you say, this Jesse, you're at right tackle. This is a position. I think that's what they've pretty much done at this point. So he'll be able to focus 100% on right tackle, and I think that's going to help him out a lot. The thing is just with your right guard position, to me, Umaroff is your best trusted source, the one you got the most confidence in. But then you say, well, wait, Ollie, he didn't play that great against Georgia Tech. He didn't. Some people have bad games. It happens. He came back in, kind of somewhat had a redemption for himself. He's a smart veteran guy. He's going to be self-critical, watch the tape, get better the next week. But then you also, I don't think you forget about the other pieces. You don't forget about, like, Donovan Haslam. You don't forget about Ori Williams. You still use those pieces progressively as you need it.
0: Right.
1: And you say, hey, this guy, you know, he just pulled about three or four times, could probably use a breather the next drive. Haslam, let's get you a drive in here. Or Ori, let's get you a drive in here or something like that. Use them, still get them reps, because they will be beneficial to us, especially as the season goes on. You have people drop. I mean, everybody knows, you hate to say it, offensive linemen tend to drop like flies from time to time. And so you need people in reserves ready to go. And the best way to do that is use them to alleviate pressure and give them ample amount of time when the game and the situation calls for it.
2: When I evaluate a player or a position, I look at what is your potential. What's the max? What can you give me? On a 1 to 10 scale, if I think you're a 9, I want you to play as close to that 9 as you can. This offensive line has played at a high level at times, and then they've dipped. They need to be more consistent. Mm-hmm. There were some drives against Georgia Tech. I'm like, that's what I'm looking for out of that unit.
3: Yes.
2: And then you have another series, and it's like, well, I didn't play anybody. So they've got to be more consistent. But Ollie's right. I mean, when you look at the rushing numbers, you got, what, 329?
0: How can I be critical for an offensive line that just helped him get 299? But, Jimmy, there's clearly a wart there.
2: There is. Well, you get to the 2 yard line against Furman, and two plays later, you're on your six because your offensive line got blown up. That can't happen. So you need to be more consistent. There are flashes where they play really well, but they've got to bring more consistency to the table. They do need to have some more depth, too. That's something that you've got to build. Because Ollie's right, you're going to have some injuries up front, so you need to make sure you got some people ready to play at an SEC level. So that's what I'm looking for, more consistency, playing closer to your potential. That's what I want to see out of this group.
4: I've also seen an offensive line that's gotten better each game as the game's gone along. I mean, that first quarter for Furman was not good. I didn't think at points in time the first half was very good against Georgia Tech, but you just can see, and Furman's front, it's an FCS program, and they're going to fold anyway. They can't keep up. But, I mean, against Georgia Tech, you just ran and ran and ran and ran and just buried them in the second half, and that's a credit to the team, the strength and conditioning, but to the offensive line for getting better as the game goes along. So you want to avoid those hiccups, I feel like, in the first half, especially against Texas.
1: Yeah.
4: You know, Texas erased a 20-point deficit in the fourth quarter and came back and won. That doesn't happen every game, right?
2: Well, kind of your point, so Georgia Tech, for whatever reason, goes for 4th and 14 with 13:30 left.
4: Yeah.
2: And what did Tennessee do?
3: Malpractice. They
2: ate up the last 7-plus minutes.
0: 7-14.
2: Yeah. So
0: that's malpractice, Jimmy. What is Brent Keith doing?
2: It was a dumb call, but I was impressed that Tennessee offensively just – ate up the clock.
4: Mm-hmm. Yeah.
2: Which was a goal that they, when they got the ball, I thought, I wonder if they can eat up 5 minutes. They did better than that.
4: Yeah.
2: So I give them credit for that.
0: Sam Pendleton. However you like that, Josh Heupel handled the situation of, hey, it was a game-time decision, or it sounded like maybe the hay was in the barn that you were going to have him sit for four quarters. David Sanders has admitted he didn't play his strongest. Sam Pendleton has been back for three-plus quarters. You got Jesse Perry nicked up, but then you got to ask yourself, what about Shamu Moroff with Ori Williams, Donovan Haslam? You were part of this, Ollie. The reshuffling of the offensive lines, how many different series, how many different combinations. Is now the week where they finally go, all right, here's our five, move forward, and then based on injury, based on performance, these are the five we're going forward with. If I'm Faison Brandon, I kind of like to know who are my five when I break the huddle and I go, all right, let's go out there and score.
1: Yeah, this week will definitely be the five. I think you will have a solidified five that'll play majority of the game.
0: That's what I was looking for, majority.
1: Yeah, and then you'll have some guys that'll sub in throughout the second half. But I think that's what you'll see, and I think it'll probably be Sanders, Moe, Pendleton, Umarov, Perry. I think that's going to be your starting five for the season.
2: What I would like to see is that they develop whoever the backups are. Let's say it's Corey Williams, one that they can play two positions.
1: Yeah,
2: I want to see a couple of my backups that it can play guard or tackle. Because I don't know which one's going to get hurt, a guard or a tackle. So I want to be able to plug him in. And he needs to be able to play two positions. So the backups need to, in my opinion, need to be versatile for you. And I tell you, the best that I ever saw at Tennessee in doing that was Philip Fulmer.
1: Mm-hmm.
2: He was unbelievable at the cross-training and making sure all these people could play all these different positions. And then if the right guard got hurt, it doesn't mean the backup right guard went in.
1: Yeah.
2: It was the sixth best offensive lineman that went in. You don't see that as much anymore, but I do think you need to have a couple of backups that are versatile. And so that's something I think they need to build on.
4: How does Sam Pendleton get better this year? I didn't think that he was bad last year. I thought that he was banged up.
1: Mm-hmm.
4: I don't think he played his best football.
1: Yeah.
4: And one game's one game, as he gets back in. How can he be better this year?
1: It's funny you say that. There was a couple clips from that game where it's just, hey, Sam, go find work somewhere. Too much just standing around watching everybody else kind of sweat, and you're just floating around in space a little bit. I played center. You get caught in that trap a lot where you're like, well, I got the linebacker here. If I go here, here's the linebacker going to come. Sometimes you just got to say, screw it, go hit somebody. but I think for him, it's just more or less now, all right, you're back in it. All that stuff happened. I'm sure it wasn't great for him that everything just had happened almost 6 months ago and now people are talking about it.
4: Yeah.
1: I think for him, it's just getting himself locked back into it, maybe spending some extra time with Faison, just really kind of getting dialed down, like, hey, what do you need from me?
4: Mm-hmm.
1: What do you want? Like, is there a certain place I need to put the ball for you? Is there certain different cues that you need to see from me to know that, we got everything going the right way? Do I need

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1: If you buy games and things, score predictions, Kennesaw State, Jerry Mack. But I will ask you if the non-conference portion of the season is really part one of the season and then SEC plays part two of the season. If there is something on the chore slash grocery list you must have happen, you must see get accomplished, it's what? And I'll give you the reset like it's Jeopardy to figure out what that is. 99.1 The Sports Animal, 640 AM The Sports Monster in the Tri-Cities as we continue from the world-famous airport Motor Mile. We just had a plane just fly right over Twin City Nissan as we continue here, Alcoa Highway till 7 o'clock.
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4: Still lining up on the interstate, 40 westbound out of town, both directions between Cedar Bluff and Level Road, 40 eastbound from 640 on the east end, on out to Strawberry Plains Pike, and still working wrecks, eastbound at Strawberry Plains, Kingston Pike at Ford Road, west of Watt Road, and on Middlebrook Pike at Liberty Street. The Tennessee Valley Fair is now through Saturday at Chilhowee Park. 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Details at tnvalleyfair.org. Sherry Bigler, Pete Michaels Traffic.
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0: They don't call him Super Producer Riley Haltom for nothing. We appreciate it. Last 5 minutes of the Pigskin panel. Thank you to our friends. That's over at Games and Things, ourgameroom.com. I gave you homework. 6 minute reset complete. Pencils down, Jimmy Himes. The dress rehearsal ends Saturday night. Tennessee, 35 and a half points better than Kennesaw State. Furman, the Yellow Jackets, and now the Owls. What do you need to have accomplished? What do you need to have checked off before Texas and a noon kickoff next Saturday?
1: Figuring out your tight end situation without Ethan Davis. That's going to be one of them. How are you going to handle it? Are you going to stay with two tight end looks, which they've done an awful lot? Are you going to try to develop one of those tight ends into a pass catcher?
0: Right.
1: So I think trying to figure that position out without Davis would be priority number one going into the Texas game.
0: Pencils down, Ollie Lane.
2: I think the one thing that I want to see, and as much as we've talked him up and said how great he's done in his first two games, I want to see us air it out. I want to see some passes. I don't feel like we've seen a lot of that. We've relied very heavily on the run game the last two games. Don't get me wrong, I love seeing us run the football. I love that kind of offense, but we're going to need to throw the football in some crucial games, and it might come down to situations where you are depending on Faison to make throws for you. I'd rather see him kind of air it out, get some of those maybe mishap throws out of the way against Kennesaw State and have that done. So, I mean, remember a lot last year with Joey Aguilar, it felt like he got better as the season went on. You know, there were some issues with overthrowing that he kind of tightened his arm down as the season went on. I don't want to say, well, now that we've seen Faison throw a lot against Texas, there's some things that I've noticed that I would like for him to work on. Whereas, let's see it against Kennesaw State. Let's kind of put it on full display, real spotlight throws, maybe hit a couple deep shots, some good down the field, middle of the field shots, just to see what he is truly capable of. I think he's capable of a lot. We just haven't seen a lot of it yet.
3: On that note, I want to see more of it. Don't get me wrong, but he showed me, hey, he threw that deep ball, a beautiful deep ball. He's connected on a couple of those the first two games. Those intermediate that he struggled with at Georgia Tech. Now some were two were drops, a couple tip balls. I get all that, but The short intermediate really wasn't his wheelhouse the other night. I want to see a lot of that, in this game.
1: I think you'll probably need that against Texas because of their pass rush.
3: Yep. Oh, for sure.
1: So you're going to need to hit some of those underneath or shorter routes or intermediate routes. So that's a good point. We'll see because Texas, they can get after you.
3: Yeah, they can.
1: And I'll be curious to see how many times you call a deep ball against Texas knowing they can get after your quarterback.
3: You're going to have to connect on those screens. The screens are an extension to the run game.
2: Yep.
3: And he has not been very fundamentally sound in those so far. We're nitpicking here.
0: If you guys were offensive linemen or offensive line coaches, has Tennessee developed the, quote, dude yet? Rodney Gardner said he was looking for the dude, not a dude. There have been moments in each game where we have seen, uh-oh, candidate. Is there anybody on this defense right now that strikes fear into you where when you throw them up on the projector, you go, this guy will not beat us on Saturday? Has Tennessee found that guy yet?
1: Xavier Gilliam comes the closest to me.
0: And say I am too, but I'm wanting Xavier Gilliam to, well, be a factor every game.
3: Well, I mean, he made Marion Dye a factor.
2: Yes.
3: With that double.
2: Well,
3: team.
2: And that's the thing that it's going to do for you is now you've gotten to let Marion have a game, and now you got two people that you got to scheme for. I mean, you can't double team both of them, and so I think it's going to end up playing in both favor. Maybe one game it's Xavier having a really good game. One game it's Marion having a really good game. One game it's someone else having a really good game. I think there's a lot of good contributors from this defense. But to your point to say the dude, I would say Xavier Gilliam's probably the closest one. So he's the most explosive that I've seen out there, where if he really probably truly wanted to, he could put 120% effort in and make a sack almost every other play if he wanted to.
0: We got 90 seconds, and I'm going to try to get it both in quickly for you guys. There are a lot of people around the SEC and college football that have watched Tennessee through eight quarters that go, maybe they can disrupt the SEC this year with a freshman quarterback. More work to be seen, or are you starting to be bit by the, watch out, Tennessee can get you if you're not careful?
2: I'd put us up in any game that we go against.
0: I mean, Every game this year.
2: I mean, that's just us. It's any given Saturday, and, I mean, Tennessee is always, under Josh Heupel, has been competitive, if anything else. And so I will always put us in
0: Jimmy, 60 seconds.
1: I think that Tennessee is a little bit better than I thought because I think the quarterback is a little bit better than I thought he would be because he's composed. The defense is better than I thought under Knowles. I think he's done a really nice job with this group so far. So I think they're better. I also give them a better chance now to pull a, quote, upset than I did going in because they're a little bit better than I thought they would be. So we'll see.
0: Jimmy Himes, Ollie Lane. Gentlemen, thank you. We appreciate you swinging by the world-famous Airport Motor Mile to hang out with us for 60 minutes. Anything that you missed from the Hall of Famer and the male model, but well, they're both male models. I don't want to sit there and just categorize them in different areas. You can find that online, on demand. That is at 991thesportsanimal.com. 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That for games and things. No huddle. It's on the way next from Twin City Nissan.
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6: Still working, clearing up wrecks for the eastbound near Strawberry Plains Pike, Middlebrook Pike at Liberty Street, and on Kingston Pike at Ford Road west of Watt Road. Volume still heavy on the interstate, all the usual places. You're still lined up southbound across the Solway Bridge, northbound Broadway through Fountain City, couple light cycle delays, Emory Road at I-75.
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22: 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All right, Tyler, let me ask you and Riley, let's have a discussion here.
1: You got to tell Riley to go hot. That's how it works.
22: Riley, go hot.
1: Thank you.
22: I think we all agree that Tennessee's win at Georgia Tech was impressive. I'm doing a radio show here. Can you mute that? Thank you. Tennessee's win at Georgia Tech, well, thank you for laughing, was impressive because of the dominant fashion that it happened.
1: Yeah.
22: I mean, again, we all picked them to win. Riley and I picked them to win big. Riley, very big.
23: And I was still too short.
22: They can still continue to just pour on them. I feel like ESPN, and specifically the Football Power Index at ESPN, take a note. Spreadsheets, pocket protectors, I like this stuff. Josh Ward likes this stuff. Not every fan, this isn't for everybody, I get all that. But every fan has the ESPN app. Every fan goes to that app, checks, you know, what game is that on? Let me check. Or what time's that game? Let me check.
24: It's crazy that they have got that big of a control over us.
22: Yeah.
24: To your point, I downloaded the Apple Sports app because they're like, state of the art. If you want the latest of all things in sports, and a buddy of mine's like, dude, you're on ESPN.com all the time. The Apple app, the Apple Sports app. And I was like, all right, I'll check it out. I tried it for like a week, and I was like, this is actually pretty awesome. And then guess what? Muscle memory. I look for the big red E on my phone every time now.
22: Exactly,
24: Remarkable how much they have control over us.
22: I go to it probably, in this industry, I go to it probably 50 times a day at least. You know? I mean, just looking something
24: that's
22: up.
24: Insanity,
22: so, anyway, we all do that, right? And when you go to those individual matchups, you see the ESPN prediction matchup and the percentages. And that's from the Football Power Index. And so we see Tennessee's got a 72% chance of victory or, you know, something like that. That's what we're talking about here. The computers over at ESPN, the pocket protectors, the spreadsheets, the glasses, you know, they loved Tennessee's win over Georgia Tech.
24: As they should.
22: Loved it. Enough to where if you go and look at all the prediction game picks for the remainder of the season for Tennessee football through the FBI, only one game, their percentages went down. I don't really understand it because it's the Auburn game. Auburn played Southern Miss the other day. It just went down 2%. But Tennessee's chances of win went up for every single game. Now, that doesn't mean Tennessee's predicted to win every single game. Tennessee's still predicted to lose four games on the schedule, but I'm talking monumental gains in terms of percentages for some of these. Tyler, if I were to ask you next week, Tennessee, this is one of the games that the computer has Tennessee losing. What do you think the ESPN matchup right here gives percentage-wise for Tennessee to win against Texas at home next week?
0: 33%.
22: It's lower than that. It's 23%. However,
0: yeah, I wouldn't go that far.
22: Before Tennessee's shellacking of Georgia Tech in Atlanta, it was 18%. So that goes up 5%. That was a pretty pretty big jump there. The biggest jump goes at South Carolina. Before Tennessee's game at Georgia Tech, Tennessee was given only a 38.7% chance to win at South Carolina. That's jumped up over 12% now at 50%. 11%. Riley, if I were to ask you, what does the ESPN matchup predictor say about Tennessee at Arkansas? At Arkansas, the percent chance at Arkansas. We all agree Arkansas is, again, doo-doo, but...
0: Good luck.
22: What would you say?
23: I personally would think like 90%.
22: You would be correct. It's 89.3%, which I still think is insanely high. Yeah. Don't get me wrong. They're going to win that game. Yeah. But we're talking percentages.
24: Okay, hang on real quick for the history. They haven't won there since 01. They're 0-4 their last four trips there. Should it be at 89%?
22: Yeah, they're that bad.
24: Should it be at 89-90%?
23: Does the computer care? Or is it looking
24: history?
23: Or is it looking straight up at... Here's this team and what they've done this season. Here's this team.
24: No.
23: Because this,
24: no,
23: this,
24: it's 105 this, on 105 in coaches on coaches.
23: And this game is more year by year than it's ever been.
22: If you're talking about the SP Plus rankings, that's the history account as well. We're not talking about that. So to your point, Arkansas, Tennessee, this game's in Fayetteville. But it's just these two teams. I mean, Arkansas is not a good football team at all. 89% is still a really, really high number. But... Tennessee jumped up 11% after that win against Georgia Tech. 8% against Kentucky. That game's at 87.3% chance of victory.
0: Right.
22: Oh, here's a good one. LSU looked like, I mean, Sam Leavitt looked awful.
24: First half against La Tech, it was not good.
22: Terrible, terrible. Tennessee did what Tennessee did. Tennessee's still technically projected to lose based on the matchup predictor at 42.9%, but Tennessee jumped up 11%. From week to week. It was only 31% at home.
24: Oh, you mean that LSU team that has their quarterback doubtful for their Saturday night game in Oxford?
22: Yeah, that one.
24: That same LSU team?
22: So, again, it's certainly just something to look, and I like to track these week to week during the season because I think it's kind of fun to see.
24: I love movement.
22: The lines up, down, up, down, up, dude. Down. Like, it's pretty interesting. Yeah. The point of all this discussion is the FBI, the Football Power Index over at ESPN, really thought highly of Tennessee's win at Georgia Tech and the way the Vols went and did it.
24: Right. And here's the way I kind of look at the Football Power Index. It's a nice barometer of kind of a starting point. But if you think that this is wild now, I want to know what the results say when they do play Texas. I want to know what the results say after the matchup against Auburn at home. I want to know what Texas A&M and the vibes of LSU are after the Arkansas game, after the Bama. So the fact that you're keeping a running list of this, mm-hmm. I can't wait to look at kind of where the growth chart was, the additions, subtractions, peaks and valleys of week to week, injury to injury, performance to performance. This is how much it takes in consideration because I love knowing, like reading the back of a nutrition fact on a bottle or a box of food, kind of what's the ingredients that goes into the Football Power
22: Index. It's interesting
24: index.
22: Stuff, man. It really is. And, again, you can get really in the weeds in the offseason with the SP Plus rankings and all that. That takes in more of a recruiting transfer portal and all that, but that's just game by game. Riley has sent us something here to the group chat.
24: Okay. Is it something you're going to ask me so I shouldn't look at it or what?
22: Don't look at it.
24: Okay, don't look at it. Phone down.
22: So we have an early line for Tennessee and Texas.
24: Really?
22: Yes.
24: And okay, so real quick.
23: And I know
24: I love playing this game. So we're talking about the future number?
22: Yes.
24: Oh, I love playing this game. Thank you for giving me the opportunity. Mm-hmm. Okay. So can I just ask this real quick? Who's the screenshot for?
22: I believe, Riley, tell me if I'm wrong, I believe just by looking at the one Riley just sent us is from FanDuel.
23: This is
22: that correct?
23: FanDuel and DraftKings. They have the same number.
22: Same number.
24: Because they come from the same sports book.
22: Okay.
24: Oh, no, they come from different sports books, but I bet it would be the same number. So I know what the number was during the offseason.
22: What was it?
24: You could have got this number in July, Texas minus 2.5. Based on their performance against Ohio State, I'd say it's moved up a field goal to 5.5, but since the game's at Tennessee, it would be four. I would make it I would make it Tennessee 3.5-point underdogs. I bet you they have it as Texas 4.5-point favorites.
0: That's how that works.
8: Wow.
24: That's how
0: am I right?
24: You are correct.
0: Spot on. Yeah.
8: Wow.
24: Dude, I'm a freaking loser. I gotta stop playing numbers.
0: Let's continue this game here.
24: I gotta stop playing the numbers.
0: So you got Tennessee plus 4.5.
24: Okay.
0: What do you think the total is?
24: Okay, I'll play this game. I don't know what the total. I don't recall the total in the summer. 24 Tennessee's good for 27. No, this gives me the other way around. If it's a 3, if it's 4.5, that means they're good. Texas is good for 28. Tennessee would be good for 23. 4.5 change. 50.
0: $54.5.
24: $56.5. Ah, God.
0: I'm surprised in the summer you could have got it at 2.5. Well, that surprises me a little bit.
24: Do you know the reason why? The uncertainty of the transfer portal for Texas. Yeah. Vegas does take into consideration.
0: So all the worries that we have for a team like LSU.
24: Oh, they do it for every team. Yeah. They do it for every team. Because here's the thing. The Sharps, they love those big bets early, and then they try to just wade the middle by the time we get to game week or 2 weeks out so they can find a way to kind of hedge and make the middle bet there.
0: So, obviously, you were spot on when you guessed it. I bet he saw it earlier, Riley. I bet that's how he did.
24: Oh, I haven't. I'll be real with you. The one thing I've actually been focusing on today when it comes to futures, I've been trying to figure out if we can still get a little bit of phase on Brandon Heisman Trophy. Hear me out.
0: You heard it here first.
24: No.
0: Tyler Riley.
24: No. There are sometimes sports books will be delayed on making movements on certain individual awards in certain sports where you can still get value in that. And do you know why I did that?
0: What?
24: A buddy of mine pointed out the fact that when the season started, I'm going to go quickly. We'll stop talking about gambling after this. Cam Schlittler for the New York Yankees is now the runaway favorite to win the American League Cy Young.
0: Say that fast.
24: I've actually made a boo-boo once or twice saying his name because we used to pick him a lot when he was on the bump. We believed in Cam Schlittler in the beginning of the season.
0: When Cam Schlittler
24: in April was lights out, there were some books that were still giving him 4,000, 3,500-ish Cy Young award odds.
0: Yeah.
24: And it was like, you got to at least make a little bit of an adjustment because they were still on some of the big guys like Scoobal and others. Mm-hmm. Well, if there are certain performers out there, you can still get good value even if you sprinkle a little number on it. So you go look for guys like Lenora Sellers, even if you don't believe in them. You go look for guys like Faison Brandon. You go look for guys like Chaz Lanier early in a college basketball, Naismith, a wooden award winner. So all day long, I was just looking at value of players for individual awards, and I went and looked, and Faison's still pretty much low. But if he wins a game like against Texas, if he goes and beats Alabama here at the house, if he finds a way to just be in that stacked order, because it's no longer the best player in college football, what's the Heisman for? Usually it's the best player on the best team.
0: Mm-hmm.
24: So if Tennessee's going to improve their win total by 1.5, 2 wins, guess what? There's a chance Faison can make it to New York, has no chance to win the award, but they're still going to give me a nice little cash out where, hey, you were all over it in September, we'll reward you here in December. So that's what I'm doing. I'm just trying to hedge the middle there.
0: Since you were on the spot at 4.5,
24: right?
0: You think that's about right based on what you've seen? I'm not going to lie. During lunch, sitting in the office today, I watched the condensed version of Ohio State and Texas, and very impressive. So that's
24: Texas,
0: right.
24: Texas should be more than a possession. And to me, possessions are by field goals these days. So I believe it should be in that 3.5, 4 range. I think when this game gets closer to kickoff next week, you might even see it drop below 3. So if I was you, let's put it like this. For somebody who's hearing what I'm saying right now and you're going, where's the best time to get the money? If I were you, this is going to make people throw tomatoes at their radio if they don't already. If I were you, I would wait for this number to drop down to 3.5 and then try to find a way to buy the hook down to 3 and just take Texas minus the 3. Because I don't believe it'll get below 3.5. This thing will not get below 3.5, in my opinion. Maybe somebody in Vegas says, I'm going to throw a crap ton of money on Tennessee. If you don't have to spend the, say, 35 cents to get it down, which I never advocate for people to buy the hooks, but it save you a little bit of pocket change. Wait till mid-next week, especially if Tennessee shows dominating performance against Kennesaw State.
0: Early lines have been released for Tennessee and Texas next week. That ESPN matchup predictor from the Football Power Index gives Tennessee a
24: Can we address something real quick about Tennessee and Texas?
22: 23.6% chance.
24: I've had two more people send me the same thing that Riley made mention of during the show today. What was that when it comes to Tennessee, Texas? We'll tell you next. First, a look at traffic outside the doors of Twin City Nissan on the world-famous airport Motor Mile. No Huddle continues.
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6: The interstate volume is still running heavy to the west and to the east of Knoxville. Now you're slowing 75 northbound, approaching Emory Road through that construction. They're heading out to work a wreck now on 40 eastbound at Pellissippi. Volume is continuing to build now southbound Alcoa Highway out of town, southbound past John Sevier through that construction, and northbound in front of the airport.
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6: Sherry Bigler, Pete Michaels Traffic.
24: All right, Riley Haltom, go hot. What did Stephen A. Smith say to Kenny Chesney earlier today during First Take? Because I've got people telling me, huh? Huh? Kickoff times against Texas? Huh?
23: It was just him kind of gassing him up and saying that he thinks that they're going to move the time of the game. Now,
24: okay.
23: How much of that is just Stephen A. Smith, you know, gassing up the current guest on the set versus...
24: You mean what every person should do to make their guest feel comfortable about joining them?
23: Right, versus...
24: There you go.
23: Is that actually any intel that he has somehow gotten his hands on? Because Stephen A. Smith would be the one I would go to for any college football news.
24: Oh, you mean you mean the psychology of our industry where you try to make people feel relaxed and get into their heads so they will get the best interview you can possible out of them?
23: Mm.
24: Like when we say some things certainly on the air and back and forth, people like our listeners will be like, why the hell does he always tell people he's 40 years old? I'm sick and tired of hearing people say Tyler Evans is 40 years old. Like there's not a purpose for what we say psychology when it comes to relating to the individual who's listening to our program. We're trying to sell products that people over the age of 40 might need or want. Gee golly, we just say some things sometimes without actually having a purpose behind it. The only time you ever see these instances happen is when there is a catastrophic type situation or weather. I'm getting too cute with it. The only time you ever see kickoffs get moved like this is when it's a coast game and Florida or whoever, Georgia Tech and Carolina or whatever, they know that a storm system's about to hit off the beach and they got to get a game in at noon, so they move it up from 7:30 to noon.
22: No chance that's happening, just so everybody knows. Absolutely no chance.
24: No,
22: it's noon.
24: Yeah, no, I don't think that was ever.
22: I'm not saying you are. I'm just saying there's been
24: people have been asked what would need to happen for them to be able to. Would somebody need? Is there any way that this team could lose and they could flex it like they do in NFL week 17, 18?
22: Then it would have been listed as a flex,
24: right?
22: The way they do it,
24: TV ratings, TV numbers. They want to try to compete with Big Noon Kickoff, which. When we first sat back and said, okay, why are you putting Tennessee, Texas at noon? There must be a juicy, awesome Big Ten game that's going to be counter-programmed. And you go, oh, no, it's Ohio State, Illinois. What am I missing here? Look, I'd love for it to be a night game, guys. I'm right there with you. But it is what it is. Now go out there and beat Texas and then use the rest of your Saturday to celebrate when it happens.
22: Yeah, I mean, this game time has been set in stone for, like, I'm talking 4 or 5 months. Like, it's not...
24: When they first released the calendar and it wasn't a flex, people went, no, don't do this to us. So this has been a no-no moment for a minute.
22: So Stephen A. just juicing up his guess, which is fine. But that's, again, I've seen a couple articles about it. There's just no chance of that happening whatsoever. Before you even get to Texas, though, Tyler, what do you know about Kennesaw State? I want to know. Because every week we are going to do our due diligence and breaking down the opponent.
24: Do you really want me to tell you?
22: Hold on. Looking at the Pro Football Focus stuff, passes down the field, quarterback and all that and more. We didn't do it for Furman. We did it for Georgia Tech. I feel like we owe Jerry Mack a little respect to do it for Kennesaw.
24: Okay, what do I know about Kennesaw State? Because we don't lie on this program. It's called Honesty Hour. I know their baseball card stats. I know their dating profile stats. They're Kennesaw State. They're located north of Atlanta. They're about 2 hours away from Knoxville, Tennessee. Jerry Mack is their head football coach. They're from the Conference USA. Their mascot's the Owl. His name's Scrappy.
22: Scrappy the Owl.
24: Kennesaw State is got a better than a beautiful campus. I've been there a few times. I saw a couple of basketball games. That's all I know about them. or Kennesaw State, and I'm glad to see that they got the bump up to FBS level recently and that they've pretty much done well since joining Conference USA.
22: Here's something, again, we're just going to nitpick the highlights here because Tennessee's going to win by multiple scores. Quarterback play for Kennesaw State. They do have a quarterback transferred down from, I guess, Syracuse. Began his career at LSU.
24: Yes, he did. He's a Baton Rouge kid.
22: Ricky Collins is
24: there.
22: His name.
24: He is.
22: And not only is Ricky Collins the quarterback, Ricky Collins is also the leading rusher. So this is going to be a mobile quarterback, something that's given Tennessee's defense, not Jim Knowles' defense, but Tennessee's defense struggles throughout the Josh Heupel era. A mobile quarterback ran for, I want to say, like, he's clearly over 100 yards on the ground in two games. But Ricky Collins started a game last year while Syracuse against Notre Dame, 97 yards last week. Is that what you said?
23: No, total, 97.
22: Okay. So he's right around the century mark. He is going to run. They are also going to run tempo. And why I kind of like this game, Tyler, is you're going to see tempo the week after Texas. You're going to see tempo against Alex Gullish. Now, you see tempo in practice. You saw tempo in fall camp every single day. I get it. It's not like it's foreign, but you are going to be going up against a tempo-based offense in 2 weeks. So a little bit of an appetizer here against Kennesaw State. I like that a lot. Some pre-snap motions, a variety of different formations, up-tempo. They have a couple of transfer running backs. They went to the transfer portal and brought in a center that was, all-conference guy from MTSU. But it is what it is. This team last week, even with two returning linebackers that were, preseason all-everything at the G6 level, and Baron Hobson and Taiwan Christopher, even with a former freshman, Conference USA all-freshman defensive back, Isaac Paul, this is a team last week against Georgia State that only ran for 72 yards and gave up 230 yards. Riley Halton, how many yards is Tennessee going to rush on Saturday against Kennesaw State?
23: It's a good question. We're going to say
22: over or under 230. And I mean, it's easy to say, well, over. Georgia State did it, but that's still a lot of yards.
23: I do feel pretty comfortable taking the over there.
22: That's fine. Would you say over that as well?
24: Yes. I sometimes wish that bets were as easy as some of the props you offer up, because there would be some mortgage movements, if that makes any sense. I feel, now that I know,
22: offer props up.
24: Well, there's a reason why said Tennessee doesn't. Wink. Player props, at least. Now that I know that the inclement weather that was scheduled earlier this week has moved out, at least for the time being, we're supposed to have clear skies, beautiful kickoff weather against Kennesaw State. Yeah, I think it's going to be a track that's going to be one missed tackle, two missed tackle, see in the end zone, cue up Rocky Top.
22: I mean, again, this is a game against Georgia State that was absolutely lost at the line of scrimmage, couldn't run the football effectively, and could not stop the ground game at all. I mean, they averaged 5 yards a carry to Georgia State. So all this to say, again, if you want to know the foe at all in this week, quarterback's a D1 guy that's down, or an FBS guy that's down, transferring down. Tempo, mobile quarterback. Defensively, pretty good linebackers. Offensively, they're not being able to protect Ricky Collins at all, so I think Tennessee, just like Furman, is going to have an absolute field day and a party in the backfield. But if he does get chances, Ricky Collins, he will want to throw the football down the field, and hopefully you get some tests from your corners that have not been tested at all this year in Kay and Lee and Ty Redmond. So that's a look at Kennesaw State, which, Tyler, last year, again, we had Jerry Mack join the show earlier this week. He's done a phenomenal job down there. Last year, his first year at Kennesaw State, their second year ever at the FBS level. I think they've only been playing football for 11 years total. 10 wins, Conference USA championship game, championship. He went to a bowl game. He was like the Bear Bryant newcomer coach of the year. He was Conference USA coach of the year. He's doing a phenomenal job down there, but there's a reason the spread's at 35.5. Tennessee's going to run away with this one.
24: Yeah, I'll take a look at traffic outside the doors of Twin City Nissan, where whenever you score a brand-new Nissan, it becomes Win City Nissan on the world-famous airport Motor Mile. Tyler and Kaner's No Huddle continues.
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6: The interstate volume is still running heavy to the west and to the east of Knoxville. Now you're slowing 75 northbound, approaching Emory Road through that construction. They're heading out to work a wreck now on 40 eastbound at Pellissippi. Volume is continuing to build now southbound Alcoa Highway out of town, southbound past John Sevier through that construction, and northbound in front of the airport.
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3: Quickly, any chance you're watching college football tonight?
22: Is that Pitt, Syracuse? Who else? Who else on the docket tonight?
3: Pitt, Syracuse. Okay, if you're watching anybody else besides Pitt, Syracuse, you have a problem.
22: I will be watching the Buffalo Bills.
3: You're going to be watching Thursday, Rivalry Thursday football?
22: Yeah, I'll have two screens. I bought an iPad specifically so I can watch more football. So, yes, I'll have NFL on one TV and probably Rivalry Thursday on my iPad.
3: I set this up because
22: Bearden at HVA, I believe. You can hear that.
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22: There you go.
3: We're going to have Brian Rice, Chad Tindall. They're going to be on the 99.1 Sports Animal FM side. And then Brian Rice and his crew will have it from a Hardin Valley standpoint over at News Talk 98.7.
22: Obviously, you can watch it as well on television with Pac-Man, Robbery Thursday, and Mark Packer, awesome prize. Going to have Packer on the show tomorrow. He usually joins us on Fridays. Pretty big breaking news in the high school scene yesterday. We're going to talk with Mark Packer about that and how it affects a current big-time Tennessee football commit.
3: Do you know what I have to do, speaking of Brian Rice, following the show today?
22: What's that?
3: I have to go to Brian Rice's house. Do you know why?
22: I know why.
3: Do you really, or are you just saying that?
22: I heard why.
3: Oh, yeah.
23: Brian, I was trying to do radio.
3: Yeah, Brian Rice's son, Cooper, reached out to me.
22: Adorable.
3: Let me know that my school coupon book is in, so I have to go by the house and pick up school coupon books today.
22: Are you going to give me one while you're there?
3: No, I always buy you stuff.
22: I'll pay for it. I'm trying to support the Rices.
3: So you're telling me if I show up tonight at the house and I pick up my school coupon book and I leave Cooper with an additional 20, that you'll give me 20 bucks tomorrow and I can hand you a coupon book?
22: Absolutely.
3: How much money have you paid me for the Zool beer that I picked up for you?
22: Wow. I mean, guy just forgets.
3: Answer the question.
22: All right?
3: Answer the question.
22: And just slips his mind.
3: Wow, answer the question.
22: As much as Riley has.
3: Riley, how much money have you paid me for the Zool beers, the official sports animal lager that's available at multiple locations, including Fifth Avenue and Hardin Valley?
22: We're broke.
23: As much as you told me to.
22: That is true.
3: Oh, get off your wet wipe. That is not. You know what? I hate liars.
22: Everybody listening right now, this is also the guy that did a very awesome thing a couple times for our show, the one that I'm a part of, and I Venmo'd him stuff, and he said, never do that again.
3: Because you're married with a child.
22: I do. I do have a child.
3: You don't ever send me money for something that I'm doing for the benefit of our show.
22: Yeah, I'm going to help out. I'm a team player.
3: You want to help out?
22: I want to support the Rices.
3: Do you want to help out? Make sure our ratings stay the way that they are. It's the reason why we hired you. Sure heck isn't because I'm here. Riley Haltom, that goes for you too. People tune in at 5:30 to hear Start Pitch Cut. 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
3: 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I'm going to tell you right now, I know it's our job to be like, oh, this is the best awesome thing in the world, but if it's not the best awesome thing in the world, I'm definitely not going to do that. It's pretty darn good. I'm not a big beer drinker. I'm going to make sure I keep at least a 4-pack of this in my garage fridge.
22: The lager's
3: it's pretty good.
22: Fantastic. I haven't tried the WMBK one, which I will.
3: When I heard we had the lager, I was like, all right, you've got me now, but let me try it. And then it was good.
22: Not as much as I used to be. I'm a beer drinker still, and I love me a lager.
3: I'm sure Brad West is listening right now, and he's just like, what do you make it sound like that we don't make great beer? No, Brad, you make incredibly great beer. I'm just saying, you know me, I got to watch it with a trim level around the waist. Riley Haltom, who's probably three of those Zool sports animal loggers in right now,
22: would not shock me.
3: Go ahead, let's hear a hiccup
22: back
3: there.
22: Based on his five burning questions ruling earlier.
3: It is happy
22: would
3: hour.
22: Would not shock me.
3: Go ahead.
23: How about the Steal Their Talent that we hyped up a little bit earlier in the show?
3: Is this, in fact, the greatest Steal Their Talent start bench cut in the history of Afternoon Drive?
22: Well, throwback. You benched Dolly Parton at one point in time. So, that one had to be pretty good, right? I don't remember what it was.
3: The start bench cut that started the controversy, a.k.a. lying, was which one of these following Tennessee celebrities, if ran for governor, would guarantee to win?
22: Okay. Dolly and who else?
24: Dolly, Peyton, Justin Timberlake. I started Peyton, I benched Dolly, I cut Justin Timberlake.
22: Yeah.
24: And then it turned to, why did you hate Dolly Parton?
22: Which I understand. All right, what about this? This is incredible.
24: Okay, I'm being told this might be the greatest start bench cut of all time, so let's, without any further ado, drum it up and go.
23: Steal Their Talent, Birthday Edition. The football skills of Patrick Mahomes turning 31. The coaching skills of Phil Jackson turning 81. Or the hockey skills of Alexander Ovechkin turning 41.
24: Is there all turning a year older today?
22: Is Pat Mahomes the cut?
24: Riley, go first. We know you're hosting this, but we're making you go first.
22: Is Pat Mahomes the cut?
23: I think you start Phil Jackson. You can coach for the longest amount of time by far. I'm going to bench the football skills of Patrick Mahomes.
24: Oh, no.
23: I'm going to cut the hockey skills of Alexander Ovechkin. That is simply because of those two sports, I would much rather play quarterback in the NFL than play hockey. But Ovi is obviously incredible.
22: I'm not a hockey guy, but I know for a fact he's one of the greatest of all time.
24: You could argue he is.
22: Pat Mahomes, when it's all said and done, you could probably argue that as well. But right now, I know Ovechkin is. I'm going to start Phil Jackson because I think he's the greatest coach of all time. I'm going to bench Ovechkin. I'm going to cut Pat Mahomes, which if you're cutting Pat Mahomes in any... I know people don't like Pat Mahomes, but if you're cutting him in anything, that's when you know it's a good one.
24: You know it's a good one because you start three different ones. I'm starting Ovi. I'm going to bench Phil Jackson. I'm cutting Pat Mahomes.
22: Yeah.
24: Alexander Ovechkin, in my opinion, is the third greatest hockey player of all time behind Lemieux and Gretzky. Gretzky, then Lemieux. But if I could be the all-time... If I could be a sports all-time leading scorer, goal scorer, I guess, not points, but no, I think he also might have the point total as well. I got to double-check that. But goal scorer, I'm going to take that. So I'm starting Ovi, benching Jackson, cutting Mahomes.
23: Got another Steal Their Talent here. Birthday Edition 2.0, football skills of George Blanda, rest in peace. The basketball skills of Rasheed Wallace turning 52. The driving skills of Jimmy Johnson turning 51.
22: Cut's easy here. It's Rasheed Wallace, correct?
24: Is it?
22: It is.
24: Is it?
22: It is.
24: Is it?
22: It is. I say again, it is. I think you're going to start. Is Jimmy Johnson in the Hall of Fame yet? I'm sure he is, or he will be. He's on his way. I'm sure he already is. Gosh. I guess...
24: Do you want me to do it, or do you want to do it?
22: Start Jimmy Johnson, bench George Blanda, cut Rasheed Wallace.
24: Start Jimmy Johnson, bench Rasheed Wallace, cut George Blanda. Can George Blanda play in this era of sport of football?
22: See, I that argument...
24: It's tough, dude.
22: In football, your argument is most valid in football. But when you make that argument in basketball and in baseball, not you specifically, but I can't stand it.
24: In general.
22: Like, Ty Cobb is Ty Cobb in any generation. So, but in football, I'm with you.
24: Hold up. Is Ty Cobb in any generation, though?
22: I think so.
24: Okay.
22: I my opinion.
24: And here comes Ty Cobb stepping to the plate against Jacob Mizorowski. Let's see how it plays out here in the fifth.
22: Whoa, that's fast. Yeah.
24: Ty Cobb with a CNI single.
22: You've only thrown 97 pitches. Why are you leaving?
23: Today is National Professional House Cleaners Day. Which SEC program is most likely to clean house this season's end? Mississippi State, South Carolina, or Oklahoma?
22: Not Oklahoma. I don't think it's Oklahoma at all. I think you start...
24: If Oklahoma goes boats up...
22: He just got signed to a massive contract.
24: If Oklahoma goes boats up...
22: I don't know his buyout, but he just signed a massive
24: contract. If Oklahoma goes boats up and Texas is competing for a national championship...
22: Not this year. I'm going to cut. I'm doing the cut. The cuts have just jumped out at me.
24: Nope. You got to start bench cut. Don't do it backwards.
22: I'm
24: going to start Mississippi State. I'll bench South Carolina. I'll cut Oklahoma.
22: Yeah. And I like Jeff Levy a lot, but at some point you got to win actual games in this conference.
24: Riley, answer that question.
23: I'm going to
24: start Beamer Bowl.
23: Start Mississippi State. Bench South Carolina. Cut Oklahoma.
24: Next.
23: Faison Brandon has already won SEC Freshman of the Week twice this season. Who wins the most Freshman of the Week honors for the SEC this year? Will it be Faison Brandon, EJ Corral from Alabama, or quarterback Jared Curtis from Vanderbilt?
24: I'm going to start Brandon. I'll bench Curtis. I'll cut Crowell. I want to see him win it once, and then we can do this again. I'd switch it up. Jerry Curtis is going to get some awards.
22: The Alabama tailback hadn't even played much already.
24: I know
22: he's a bit banged up. I get that. And there are some other people that I left off this list that probably, like the defensive tackle from LSU probably needs to be on here. I'm going to start Faison. He's already got a 2-0 lead. I'm going to bench Jared Curtis. I mean, do you have to win? I guess I'll bench Jared Curtis and I'll cut E.J. Crowell. Jared Curtis will sneak up and you know, have a game or two and he'll get it.
24: Joey on the private text line, that in fact is the most difficult start bench cut you've ever had, but you got it wrong.
22: When you know it's good.
24: Apparently, we got a Kansas City Chiefs fan in the private text line. Oh!
23: Which under-the-radar college football game intrigues you the most this weekend? NC State at Vanderbilt, North Carolina at Clemson, or Florida State at Alabama?
24: So, start pack doors. I'm going to bench. Who will be fired first? Dabo and Belichick. And I'm going to... I think Bama will roll against
22: Florida State.
24: Against Florida State, and unless that's Thomas Castellanos showing back up at Tallahassee to run Bama out of a stadium, we know how that'll play out.
22: I agree. I don't think that's going to be a game at all. I'm intrigued to know about Jared Curtis and his first start.
24: Can I say something real quick? You know how sometimes everybody looks at my Instagram account for my gambling plays, but they don't listen to us between 3 and 7, and then I got to sneak a couple in there, and then they get the benefit of taking that play because they happen to be listening to us, and it's not just waiting for them on a silver platter?
22: Yep.
24: Do you know what play I stinking deep-fried love this weekend What's in that? College football?
5: NC State plus the points against Vanderbilt.
7: I've been saying it on the air.
22: That's my start.
7: Did.
22: My bench is Carolina and Clemson because, boy, that's some bad football. And my cut is Alabama, Florida State. I think Alabama rolls them.
24: Who would win in a fist fight between Dave Dorn and Clark Lee? And why is it Clark Lee by
22: Clark
24: a mile?
22: Lee by a country mile.
24: A country mile. What's up, Will? How are you? He joins us tomorrow coming up at 4 o'clock.
22: I like this next one.
24: How do you know?
22: Because I wrote it, and it's funny.
24: Why are you shattering the fourth wall? Last one.
23: What's the dumbest thing Lane Kiffin has done this week ahead of the showdown with Ole Miss?
24: Open his mouth.
23: Listing quarterback Sam Leavitt as doubtful on the Wednesday injury report, saying all the pressure is on Ole Miss, or pleading his former NFL player eligibility case with the use of ChatGPT to highlight to successful lawyer Tom Mars.
22: To be fair, that wasn't this week, but it came out today. So
24: I'm going to start all the pressure is on Ole Miss. I'm going to bench... I'm going to bench the ChatGPT. I'm going to cut listing Sam Leavitt as doubtful. That's kind of fastball number one.
22: Yeah, yeah, that's fine. That's the cut, right.
24: Because he's going to. That's just Lane, dude.
22: You got the start on the bench incorrect. I mean, you talk about this guy. Okay, he is asking his friend. He is asking one of the most respected lawyers in all of this realm in terms of its deals with the NCAA and cases like this. Tom Mars. He's defended Tennessee a couple of times. You're asking him for legal advice, but ChatGPT says this. Yeah, Lane, it's wrong. I mean, it's like I'm consulting an actual lawyer that has a winning record close to 1,000 in this type of stuff, but ChatGPT says this. Oh my gosh, man, that's your start by a country mile again. Your bench is saying all the pressure's on Ole Miss. That is just factually incorrect. And the cut is listing quarterback Sam Leavitt as doubtful. That's gamesmanship. You can't prove it's gamesmanship, but it absolutely is. He'll be questionable tonight. He'll be questionable tomorrow. And he will be available on the game day report. That's how that's going to work.
24: Tyler and Kaner from right here. That is at Twin City Nissan, where you can score up to $10,000 in savings on a brand new Nissan, including Nissan Zs. I'm looking right now at Altimas, Versas, and what if we told you that 0% for 60 months were available for the Rogue and the Pathfinder as well as the Nissan Frontier? Come find out why Twin City Nissan is Win City Nissan all throughout the Tennessee football season. World famous Airport Motor Mile. Come see Ken Rivera and his staff here. That is at Twin City Nissan. A lot to get into. That before 7 o'clock today. And, oh, yeah, Weird Al Yankovic tickets are going to be on the line during the Sports Fix at 6. And while we're here, why don't we give you a little bit of a heads up? What if we told you that our friends over at Overboard Marine are giving you an opportunity to score a brand new boat? How would you like to score the Falcon 185 from Overboard Marine? All you have to do
3: 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Yeah, you can win a Falcon 185 from Overboard Marine just by stopping by and scanning the QR code. If you can't make it to the world-famous Airport Motor Mile today, you can also get registered at Vol Village before Tennessee's home game Saturday night against Kennesaw State.
22: Tell me you don't want to sing that song for Step Brothers. Talk about this boat.
3: Nachos and Lemonheads in My Dad's Boat.
22: Yeah, that one.
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22: Lobbing it up there for you.
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22: Private jet just flew by.
3: He's probably your dad. 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
13: They are still busy working this wreck on 40 eastbound at Pella City Parkway, and you do still have heavy volume through that area both directions. You're also still lining up 40 westbound out of town. Otherwise, it looks as though some of that interstate volume is beginning to improve, really lining up on North Shore Drive through Rocky Hill.
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11: More sunshine, more heat, and more humidity. That's the weather story through the weekend. For tonight, temperatures fall down to around 72, mostly clear, warm and muggy. Highs around 94 on Friday, a mix of sun and clouds, maybe a stray shower or thunderstorm. Same story for the weekend. From the WVLT First Alert Weather Center, I'm Chief Meteorologist Spencer Denton.
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0: You know, I'm just curious. Because I wanted to know how you guys felt this way. I'm all about trying to get creative when it comes to college football schedules. But sitting down watching an SEC game, watching a game involving an SEC team last Friday, it got me curious on where you guys lean on this. Tyler and Kaner on the station where the Vols play, 99.1 the Sports Animal, 99.1 in Knoxville, 640 AM the Sports Monster in the Tri-Cities. We're here at Twin City Nissan on the world-famous Airport Motor Mile. Did you know Missouri beat Kansas last Friday night, 38-21? Border War got kind of nasty there late. They beat up on them, but then they had to break up a lot of fights, had to separate them at the end when they were passing the trophy around the drum.
1: Oh, it was just banging on that drum right there in midfield. Eli Drinkwitz, Steve Sarkisian just blew off Holly Rowe for the postgame interview. Eli Drinkwitz was trying to leave the entire time. He's like, I got to go get my guys. Yeah, to answer your question, yes, I did. I watched that game.
0: I watched every snap of it, and it got me thinking while watching that game. Do you remember when Josh Heupel started his career at Tennessee against Bowling Green on a Thursday night? I was not happy.
1: Why?
0: I think some programs, they should only play on Saturdays or

0: special holidays, like on a Sunday or a Monday, if it's like a Labor Day weekend to start things off or a kickoff weekend to start things off. I think you save Thursday games. I think you save certain specialty games, like on a Friday, for lower-performing conference teams so they can try to steal some spotlight and maybe gain some recruits. I think Tennessee football, I think Ohio State football, Bama, Georgia, USC, the best of the best, the whatevers, whatevers, I think they all should have to play Saturdays because that's where college football's played. Okay. And then later tonight, I see a high school game being played on Thursdays, and Rivalry Thursday's been a thing for some time. And I start seeing Missouri play on a Friday night. I'm starting to warm up to the idea that Tennessee doesn't just always have to play on Saturdays or special occasion Labor Day holidays. Would you be okay if Tennessee football played a Friday here where high school football's being played? I mean, we always heard, oh, the NFL needs to stay away from Saturdays because that's college football Saturdays. Mm-hmm. And then we started seeing college football start maybe taking over high school Fridays, and then high school started getting away from Thursday. Tomorrow we're seeing now a high school game being played at a different venue that we will chat about with Mark Packer. So we're starting to see a little bit of creativity when it comes to the sport of football, no matter what level you're on. I used to think Fridays were a sacred cow just for high school football. I'm starting to warm up to the idea that Tennessee just doesn't have to play on the sixth work day or the sixth day or the however you view. I don't know what people's work schedules are. Saturdays anymore.
1: So a couple of those, the first 2 years he was here, they opened on a Thursday, and that's something
0: I
1: that
0: hated every single both of them. What was it? It was Bowling Green and Ball State.
1: And Ball State, yeah. And that's something that lower levels do. When I was at Carson Newman, we had a couple of Thursday night games. I think Carson Newman this year's already played three Thursday night games. I mean, that's just something that a lot of lower level teams do. I got to be honest with you, though. When I got home on Friday night last, I was like, heck yeah, Missouri, Kansas, let's go. Like, Wake Forest, Miami, Wake Forest is going to get drilled, but I get to see Darian Mensah play. This will be my first opportunity to watch him because he's going to be the only game on Friday night. So that excites me.
0: Whoa. What do you mean the only game played on Friday night?
1: Oh, never mind. Houston, Texas Tech.
0: That's your game on Friday
1: night.
0: Yeah,
1: okay. Yeah, I forgot they were playing as well. Oh, Oregon plays, but Oregon's bad now. We don't think they're good. They're playing Portland State.
0: That's what I thought, yeah.
1: To answer your question, though, every now and again, that's fine. Like, you got, and this goes for every school, like, you got to take care of the people that feed you, the donors, the high rollers. They can't make Friday night games. They can't make Thursday night games, probably, on routine. That's why, it's got to be Saturday, because you kill your attendance. Also, you can't bring any recruits in on Fridays. They're playing. On Thursdays, they're in school about to play.
0: Right.
1: It's just, I never liked it. Hypo liked it because, number one, you got to start camp early, based on how many days, like 2 days early.
0: Because you're days in advance.
1: Yeah, and it gives you a leg up on game planning for week two. Georgia Tech, Colorado. Georgia Tech had a leg up to watch Tennessee and game plan for Tennessee. Didn't work because Georgia Tech is awful, but as a coach, you love that. I mean, there's been situations in the past with this staff to where when they were coming back from a road trip, the staff took a separate plane so they could start game planning for the next game. Like, coaches love that stuff. To me, once every 5-6 years, sure, but Tennessee on routine, I wouldn't be a fan.
0: Is Saturday sacred for Tennessee football, Riley Haltom, in your opinion? Because Thursdays, but you can kind of warm me up to Fridays, because Fridays, Missouri, Kansas look like that they packed a house, and they said, all right, let's go out there and let's throw haymakers.
1: It's also rivalry game.
0: I hear you.
1: Yeah, so.
0: Okay, so what's up? What's up Friday night, Vandy, Tennessee? What's up Friday night, Tennessee, whoever blanks?
2: Who was it that Tennessee played on a Thursday a couple years ago?
1: Bowling Green, Ball State.
2: That's what it was.
0: Thanks for listening.
2: It was that game. Sorry, I was doing things, producing.
0: Thanks for listening. Thanks for supporting the show.
2: No, it was that game, and I remember, I think it was Ball State. It might have been Bowling Green. One of the two.
1: It was one of the two, Riley, yeah.
2: But we got classes out for the whole day, and as a student, that was awesome because you got the entire day off, and then you got to go to a football game that night. That was awesome, and I can tell you from that perspective, I loved it. I think it would be interesting because I mean I've never experienced from this side of it, from working it, what that would be like. So I'd be interested.
1: Let me tell you what that's like. My last day on the air before I left and came back, the prodigal son returned, was the Bowling Green game. I went, covered the game. I was in that press box till 2 a.m. I came back to the station. I recorded Locked On Vols. I stayed up all night, was on the air at 6 a.m. with you guys. They're tough, especially if you do morning radio. They're absolutely tough. So it's a trip, but then again, you get a long weekend and you can watch college football.
2: Interesting. Yeah. I always liked them. I never had an issue with them. I think it's fine. If they want to do it, go for it. I would prefer Fridays. Yeah, I think that's better than Thursday because a lot of people got to get up and go back to work on
0: Bingo. And the
2: Friday.
0: Fans that are listening to us, Riley, right now are going, don't do Fridays because yeah. then I have to take a day off and then I have to travel in. So that's just like they're listening out of state on the app.
2: That's fair.
1: It prohibits travel. And again, recruits, you can't host any recruits.
0: So I guess we're staying to Saturdays, right?
1: Yeah, let's that sounds like a plan. Let's do that.
0: I don't know, man. Missouri-Kansas was pretty fire on Friday last week.
1: It was, but that's a rivalry game, an old rivalry game as well. That had a little extra juice.
0: Tyler Ivins, Eric Cain, Riley Haltom. We say goodbye to you in the Tri-Cities. Talk to you tomorrow beginning at 3. If you're in Knoxville, the Sports Fix at 6 is on the way.
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5: Interstate volume continuing to improve, but you are still lining up both directions between Cedar Bluff and Lovell Road. Still slowing, Pellissippi southbound, I-140 eastbound between I-40 and North Shore Drive. You've got heavy volume still, southbound Alcoa Highway through the construction at John Sevier, and very heavy volume, Kingston Pike v. Farragut and Sequoia Hills.
6: 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Cadunza, K-A-D-U-N-Z-A, Middlebrake Pike and Alcoa Highway.
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4: Curtis Nunnery. He thought we were wrapping things up here in Knoxville for 3 hours. He said, no, Curtis, we got a fourth hour. Because we still have to do the sports fix at 6. We still have to spin the wheel. We still have to find out what game we're playing from Twin City Nissan on the world-famous Airport Motor Mile, where, by the way, if you haven't heard, 0% on Rogues for 60 months, 0% on Frontiers for 60 months, 0% on, wait for it, how about Muranos? Yeah, Pathfinders, they can do that for you. Why are we hearing Eric Kane's music? Because he can't go a single show even when he loses 5 burning questions without hearing his music?
5: Gotta hear the music. You know what that means. It is a question via the text line. That's how you answer at 656-9900, 656-9900. Tyler, they are the first to text in the answer to the question that I'm going to tell them here in a moment.
4: Ooh.
5: What do they win?
4: Weird Al Yankovic tickets. He's going to be at the World... No, he's not. He's going to be at the Food City Center at Thompson Bowling Arena. That was going to be... I was about to say he's going to be at World's Fair Park. No, he's not. Because, no, he's going to be at Food City Center, Thompson Bowling Arena. It's going to be a week of Sunday, I believe. The 27th, the kids are calling it?
5: Yep.
4: His Bigger, Weirder 2026 tour. And he's going to be accompanied by a guest, Puddle's Pity Party. I have read this so much. I know what's happening. Big things happening. And I'm actually quite excited to see Weird Al. I grew up as a Weird Al fan. What do you mean, grew up? I still am a Weird Al fan. And you are, too. Two tickets are on the line. Kaner, please, via the text line.
5: All right, here's the question. And you answer it by texting 656-9900. 656-9900. Jerry Mack, head coach of the Kennesaw State Owls.
4: Who?
5: And he comes to town. He was a part of Josh Heupel's inaugural staff here in Knoxville, coached here for 3 seasons. Now, where did Josh Heupel hire him away from to join his inaugural staff?
6: That's a good question. Look at you. That's a good question.
5: 656-9900. Where did Jerry Mack coach right before coming to Tennessee to be the running backs coach in 2021? We will take your answers here at 656-9900.
4: Just off the top of my head.
5: Yep.
4: I recall, but I'm not a hundo on this.
5: Not a hundo? Is that what the kids calling it?
4: I guess that's what the kids are saying now these days. I'm about 90% sure. Yes or no? Is it east of the Mississippi? It's east of the Mississippi.
5: Yes.
4: That's what I thought.
5: So,
4: yeah, I remember where he is.
5: All right, so we've got Troy State, UCF.
4: How can you read all this text that fast?
5: We've got App State. We've got Memphis.
4: You guys are quick on the text line.
5: We've got Eastern Michigan. We've got Arkansas. Just so you know, if I'm reading these out, it is incorrect.
4: Yeah.
5: Mississippi. Another Owl, I think. USF.
4: Oh, no, you didn't. Look at you.
5: The correct answer.
4: Are you trying to say this is the second time that he has been a part of the coaching staff that includes a mascot that is an owl?
5: That's exactly what I'm saying.
4: Who?
5: A couple people got it after, but first it was TJ.
4: Who?
5: He was the offensive coordinator and the quarterback's coach at Rice.
4: Who?
5: He came from Rice to be at Tennessee. Now, he was the head coach of North Carolina Central for the three seasons before that. The head coach of North Carolina Central. He went to Rice in 2018. He was the OC and the quarterback's coach. And he spent two more seasons, at Rice as an assistant head coach and OC quarterback's coach. Then he was at Tennessee for 3 years. Then he went to the Jacksonville Jaguars for 1 year as running back's coach. And then he's been the head coach at Kennesaw State for the last 2 years. The answer is Rice, and TJ is our winner today. Congratulations to TJ. We will get your information on the text line. Thank you, everyone, for chiming in at 656-9900.
7: Do you want to play a quick little did-you-know game?
5: Yeah.
7: Do you know what city in Texas Rice University is located in?
5: Houston. It's Houston, yeah, because I went down there and... Yep, I went down there for a baseball tournament, and Bryce played down there, and they were from Houston.
7: Hmm.
5: Yeah.
7: Do you know what famous rapper is from the Houston area?
5: I'm bad at this game. No, I do not.
7: He has grills in his mouth. Paul Wall. Have you ever heard of Paul Wall in the Swisha House?
5: I am the wrong guy to ask this question. You know that.
7: Are you kidding me? Okay.
5: Give me a song and I'll know it.
7: Okay. Do you know the other famous rapper who's from Houston? I'll give you a hint. He shares a name with the linebacker who made the tackle to end the Super Bowl between the Rams and the Titans that kept Kevin Dyson 1 yard short from the end zone. Oh, stop it.
5: The only rapper I know is from Detroit. His name is Eminem.
7: You don't know who the Rams linebacker was that slowed Kevin Dyson, or was it?
5: It was Dyson.
7: Dyson, that's what
5: I don't know who the Rams linebacker was.
7: Mike Jones?
5: Who?
7: Who?
5: Who?
7: Who?
5: Who?
7: Mike, are we talking about the Owls or Mike Jones?
5: Mike Jones and the Owls.
7: Yeah, the Owls.
5: Mike Jones. We got specialty programming coming up at 6:15, so we're going to get into our Tennessee report a little bit early today. Riley Halsom, Hugh Rocky Top.
7: Remind me. And the next 8 minutes... The University of Mississippi, Ole Miss, they have come out with an announcement warning LSU fans that want to try to start something with the student section Saturday night during the game. Buddy, this is going to end up pretty nasty when LSU and Ole Miss collide.
5: Too bad Tennessee's playing at the same time.
7: Yeah, it happens.
5: Yeah.
7: Because Tennessee's just going to be all up in Kennesaw State. Riley Halton, tell me what I'm telling lies. Here we are, a little more than 48 hours away before kickoff. Owls, Vols, Riley Halton gets us ready. This is your fall Kennesaw State Week practice report.
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9: Like, you can look at the scores. Media, your family, your girlfriend, whoever, they might want to pigeonhole you as this, but you decide who you are collectively as a team and as a program.
8: Like, it's one of those games where, like, you're going to try to get as many guys in as you can if it goes your way, right? So, like, how do you balance that when you've got a younger quarterback needing as many reps as he can? You know what I mean? Like, how do you balance when to take him out versus leave him in to continue to sharpen the
9: craft? You can look at the scores every week. You better get ready to go play. When the ball is teed up, better be playing at your best. Game unfolds, it unfolds. 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
10: There's Josh Heupel, a little bit prickly, talking about Tennessee.
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10: And, right? 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Not a tune-up, he says. 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Listen for the next Vol signing coming up soon, as they're pretty frequent. 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So for this Kennesaw State game, you've got several players that you need to be looking out for. Going to point out some of them. We mentioned Ricky Collins a little bit earlier in the program, and that is absolutely one of the guys that I think is going to be a fun matchup for Tennessee's defense. He's got that dual threat ability. He can use his legs. He's actually got more rushing touchdowns than passing touchdowns on the season. So he's a guy that, if Kennesaw State is able to make their way into the red zone, he's going to be somebody you have to watch very closely. And I may see it as they go down the field, as they make their way down the field. That's something that historically Tennessee's defense has struggled with. Those quarterbacks that are able to run, able to use their legs. So how does Tennessee's defense do against Ricky Collins? That is something I am very interested to see. Outside of that, couple of the receivers he's throwing to. Zion Booker, he's their most consistent guy. He leads that team in receptions. He's going to be the guy that he that Ricky Collins is looking to go to most often as they make their way down the field. Not really a big play guy, though. He's one that typically works underneath and does it pretty effectively. Not really stretching the field, though. His average, you know, catch is about 8 yards. So not somebody that's pushing the ball down the field, unlike the guy across from him, Javon Rogers. That's their big play guy. That's the guy that they are going to be pushing it down the field to. That's who Ricky Collins, Kaner, you mentioned earlier, he's going to try to take a shot at some point in this football game if he gets an opportunity. That shot's going to be to Javon Rogers. He is their one that they try to stretch the field with, and he's pretty solid at it. He leads the team in the receiving despite having several less receptions than Zion Booker.
5: What about defensively? You look at the offense there. Defensively, they've got a couple of linebackers, Riley, that kind of lead the way. They've got pretty much every preseason accolade you could possibly get. But in an era where you get poached from, I'm surprised that those two linebackers are returning. And they're going to be asked, obviously, to try to defend a really, really tough offense on Saturday.
10: Yeah. Baron Hobson, he's the guy that leads the team in tackles to start the year. No surprise there. Did it really effectively last year as well. Another linebacker to be looking out for, Josh Anglin. He's probably their biggest wild card. He's got one of their only two sacks on the season, this Kennesaw State team, and that's probably part of the reason that they've had the slower start compared to their conference championship winning year last year. They have struggled a little bit to affect the quarterback. Only two sacks on the year total. Keep in mind, remember, Tennessee had three of those in from one guy in the first game. So, this is a team that doesn't quite have that level of pass rush, but if there's anybody that can do it, Josh Englund's one of them. It also has a couple of forced fumbles for that team. And then Cam Miller in the secondary has come away with their only interception of the season. And he's probably their number one guy in the secondary. Somebody to be looking out for as if there's one thing you don't want Faison Brandon to do in this game against Kennesaw State, it's turn the ball over. That is what you need for Tennessee to win these big games against a Texas, against a South Carolina, Alabama, the LSUs, those kinds of games. The most important thing is going to be ball security for a true freshman quarterback like Faison Brandon. And so just don't make mistakes for Faison Brandon. You got to watch those guys in the defense. One other guy I want to mention, Latrell Morrell. That's the running back. Already 100 yards on the season. We know who this coach is, right? Jerry Mack, guy that coached Tennessee's running backs from 2021 to 2023. Remember some of the guys he coached? Oh, yeah, that'd be a Jalen Wright, a Dylan Sampson, a Jabari Small, guys that are currently in the NFL. So this guy knows what he's doing with running backs. Latrell Morrell not going to be an easy cover for Tennessee's rush defense, which, as you mentioned yesterday, Tyler, is last in the SEC.
7: Riley, again, who makes all this possible daily when we touch base with you each week, each day during the Tennessee football season.
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7: All right, Riley Halton, we appreciate you. Tyler and Kaner, a lot more to get into before we part ways. Beard and Harden Valley tonight for Rivalry Thursday. We're going to have that across multiple channels. We still have Love It or Leave It, and we still got to dip our toe in what's coming up market-wise for both Thursday night football and throughout the third week of the college football season. From Twin City Nissan, where you're going to win inside Twin City Nissan all Tennessee football season long on the world-famous Airport Motor Mile. Stop by, say hello. We'll be with you all the way up till 7 o'clock here on the station with the Vols. 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

0: Show back with you here on the station where the Vols play. 99.1 The Sports Animal. Little over 48 hours away until Tennessee. Kicking off against Kennesaw State ahead of their SEC opener next Saturday afternoon against Texas. We just count down the hours. Tennessee looking to move to 3-0, continue to climb up both the coaches and the Associated Press poll. We have Rivalry Thursday high school football tonight. How about it? They're opening up a new stadium in Orchard Park. 1-0 Detroit, 1-0 Buffalo. We have a lot we need to dive into, but now we head to the Stanley Fitzing and Gates hotline. I've been anxious to talk to this guy who's jumping on with us today because he joined us this time last week, and he said, Tyler, I'm telling you right now, this UCLA-San Diego State game, there are not enough points that can be laid. UCLA will, at home in Westwood, get all over San Diego State. And guess what happened? UCLA got all over San Diego State. Of course, we're talking about Kevin Todd, president and CEO of thesportsbrokers.com. 888-320-7517. Kevin Todd, you're a humble guy, but you sometimes need a backslap, partner. You called UCLA, and UCLA delivered, partner. How are you?
1: Yes, I did, and I'm doing great, Tyler. And don't forget, I gave you Tennessee as well.
0: Yes, you did.
1: Remember that you said, what do you think about the game? And I told you how Georgia Tech dominated that game.
0: Yes.
1: I said they lost at home to Colorado. Tennessee should win this game easy by double digits. They won by 21, my friend.
0: So let's get started. Everybody hears that you're cooking. They can smell it from the kitchen. You've been in business for more than 30 years. So somebody who's new to you, they're new to our show. They just want the ground level kind of experience. How do you do it, brother?
1: Well, the first thing they need to do is pick up the phone and dial 888-320-7517. That's 888-320-7517. We have a great matchup tonight. Lions at Bills, and it's yours free. And let me tell you, since last season, Tyler, I'm documented 13-4-1 on Thursday night. Wow. I gave everyone San Francisco. They thought I was crazy. I said, you know what? They're going to win the game outright. They did. On Monday, everyone got Kansas City minus the 2, 1.5, depending on their line. I said, don't worry. They're winning the game by double digits. They did. They thought that Mahomes is not the same. What happened there? I gave out two winners on the air last week. I am 4-0 last week with the games that I've given people on the air and people who called in for the free play. And I'm telling you right now, folks, stop what you're doing. I want to put money in your pocket. How many people in this world call up and tell people, I want to put money in your pocket, and I'm giving you the information for free? Nobody but me. I'm the king of Thursday night football on these primetime games, folks, and we have Lions and Bills, and it's yours free. 888-320-7517. That's 888-320-7517. Nowhere in this country can you double, triple, quadruple your money in 4 hours. We are better than the stock market. I take the gambling aspect out of it, Tyler, and you know what we do over here? We don't gamble on sports. We invest in sports.
0: There you go. That's why I love the message. You would chat with Will last year, and I would listen to it with my microphone turned off, and I go, this guy's telling truth over here. I'm a big fan of what Kevin Todd is giving to our audience, and now I get the opportunity to work with you this year. So, Kevin, I want to ask you, there's somebody who's listening to the show for the first time, and they're going, well, I'm kind of new at the hobby. I want to make investments, or maybe there's a seasoned guy out there who goes, all right, well, Kevin, how can you help me reach the next level? Do you work with the in-betweens, the beginners, the experts? What kind of players are you working with?
1: I work with all types of players, people who move $100, people who move five figures, okay? It doesn't matter, folks. All you have to do is give me a call. I will show you. I will teach you. It's simple. We're like a computer. Plug and play. And all you have to do is watch your bankroll grow. It's less games, more money. You play my games. My games only, folks. You let me do my job. I will make you money. Don't have your own opinion. If you do, bet $1, $2, $3. You know, you don't want, and don't ever question me. I don't care if your kid went to school there and you're betting against his team. It doesn't matter. It's about getting the right information and making money. I'm telling you, folks, this matchup tonight, Lions and Bills, I love this matchup. Give me a call. I'm giving you the information for free. It's 888-320-7517. That's 888-320-7517. 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You opt in, a broker will call you back to give you the information. Folks, I never beg anyone to call me, Tyler, and I'm telling you right now, I'm begging them because I want to put money in their pocket. Who wants to turn down money in their pocket?
0: That's a really good point. And, Kevin, I'm actually intrigued by this. Kevin Todd joining us again, 888-320-7517. Educate me. Educate our listeners. You brought it up. 3.5-point spread in Australia. The 49ers went outright. Uh-oh. The Denver line is starting to drop. No way Kansas City's going to be able to cover this at home on Monday Night Football. 1.5, 2.5. Bam, they slaughtered Denver. How do odds makers really set these lines, and how are you able to pick them up whenever there are heavy movements like we've seen in a lot of these national telecast games?
1: Great question. The way the odds makers, Tyler, set the lines is on the public perception.
0: Right.
1: The public bets on how teams play the previous week. You cannot do that, especially NFL, like the movie, it's any given Sunday. So
0: yes.
1: When they see a team play bad, oh, I'm going to bet against them. If they see a team play good, I'm going to play on them. Folks, you cannot do that. The odds makers suck you in that way. They already know who you're going to bet, and that's how they set the lines. Believe me what I'm telling you. I find the mistakes the odds makers make because it's my job. If you let me do my job every single week, I'm going to make you a paycheck. Most of the time, guys, it's more than what you're making now. You pick up the phone at 888-320-7517. That's 888-320-7517. 1-7. You get tonight's game absolutely free. And as always, Tyler, I'm going to give your audience a free winner. They're not going to like it, but listen, money's money, right?
0: Yes.
1: Let's look at this game. Florida State at Alabama. If you remember last year, I know, you don't want to hear. Florida State.
0: No. Tell it. Last year, Thomas Castellano ran all over Bama, but this ain't the same FSU.
1: Right.
0: What do you got?
1: They won 37-17. Bama's playing with revenge right now. They're at home. They're 8-1 against the spread their last 9 games.
0: Right.
1: FSU, they lost to SMU by 3, but that game was very deceiving to score, all right? They were 2-for-15 on third downs.
0: Right.
1: They gave up 585 yards and 4 turnovers for SMU, 2 in the red zone, 1 in the end zone. That being said, did you know that Alabama's defense this year is like playing Madden football? They've given up 1 first down on third down on 23 attempts. So their defense has held opponents 1-23 on third downs. Their defense is playing phenomenal. They're playing with revenge. I see a 28-point blowout here. The line is only minus 19. And not only that, if you could find this on the Poly Market, tell you right now, the coach from FSU gets his pink slip on Monday when they get slaughtered. How's that, my friend?
0: Mike Norvell this week had a moving box truck his front yard.
1: It was
0: and then
1: news.
0: When he was asked about it, when they asked about him, he's like, I'm not focused on this. I'm moving on. I want to talk about some. So even if somebody's begging for people to talk about him getting his pink slip, we always make jokes here in Knoxville. Will it be Shiano first? Will it be Norvell? Will it be Dave Aranda and Baylor? And you think there's a good chance that Tallahassee can be the first one to pull the trigger?
1: In baseball, what do they say? Back, gone.
0: Yeah. He's Kevin Todd, and he's got a phone number. Somebody just text the line right now. Can I have Kevin's number again? Sure can. Yes, you may. 888-320-7517. I'll give it to you again slower. Call the sports brokers at 888-320-7517. 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He's already given you another free play. He likes Alabama big in their matchup against Florida State. Kevin Todd, we appreciate it as always. Enjoy your Thursday night. And if you're wanting his Thursday night play, 888-320-7517. Kevin, we appreciate it as always. We say thank you from Knoxville, Tennessee.
1: Well, I say thank you back. And Tyler, you are the man.
0: Out the door he goes, and we continue with Love It or Leave It. It's on the way right here on the station where the Vols play. 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

Hey, what's up? It's Tyler Ivins, and it looks like you are currently streaming The Sports Animal. Be sure you tune in every day, riding with Ivins during Tyler and Will. You want to make a little coin? 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Tyler and Will Afternoons, 3 to 7, found right here on The Sports Animal.

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1: The summer steam continues through the weekend with more unseasonably hot weather. Highs will be in the low 90s. It will feel like 95 to 100. A stray shower or thunderstorm possible each afternoon, but unfortunately, it won't rain in all locations. You can check the temperature for your location anytime on the WVLT First Alert Weather app. I'm Chief Meteorologist Spencer Denton from the WVLT First Alert Weather Center.
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0: All right, 656-9900. That's where you can text us here on Tyler and Kaner. Top of the hour, Brian Rice. He's already probably snuggled up right there at the HVA press box, ready for tonight's call. Do you think him and Joel Silverberg met in the middle and they had a stare-off? Because on 99.1 The Sports Animal, Brian and Chad Tindall are going to have the call here on The Sports Animal of Bearden at Hardin Valley. But then you then can click over to Joel Silverberg's home Hardin Valley broadcast on 98.7 WOKI. Who do you think would win in a broadcast play-by-play off? Joel Silverberg or Brian Rice? Yeah, I'm essentially telling you to pick your favorite.
1: They're both fantastic.
0: I'm asking you to pick your favorite.
1: I'm not picking a favorite. They're both fantastic. You can hear them both on the Cumulus Knoxville airwaves tonight.
0: Once we
1: get out of the way.
0: How did you spin out of not answering that question and then become a company guy at the same time?
1: Because I'm good at what I do. I'm good at what I do.
0: Modest as
1: we established this on the show yesterday that I'm good at what I do.
0: It's Bulldogs. It is Hawks. You'll be able to hear it right here. The Rivalry Thursday radio broadcast of that showdown on 99.1 The Sports Animal. A guy who will ask the questions and answer them directly is Riley Haltom, and he's back in the Budweiser studios. This is Love It or Leave It, 99.1 The Sports Animal.
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0: It's Riley Haltom back in the Budweiser studios. Sup, Riley?
4: In news that surprised a lot of college football, LSU quarterback Sam Leavitt was listed as doubtful when the SEC injury report is released Wednesday evening. Love it or leave it, Lane Kiffin being down his signal caller returning to Oxford.
1: Leave it? Again, I'm not trying to act like there's not an issue going on. Back spasm, that's a real thing. I mean, I heard he had a sore shoulder, whatever the case is. I mean, football's a contact sport. But he ain't missing that game. This is nothing but gamesmanship. This is Lane being Lane, and it's against the rules, but you can't prove it. He'll be questionable tonight on the injury report. He'll be questionable tomorrow on the injury report. He'll be upgraded to available on Saturday. I leave it. He's going to play. There's no chance in the world that Lane's going back to Oxford without his QB1.
0: Yeah, come on. I mean, this is, in fact, just Lane Kiffin trying to troll while also trying to troll, and he is successfully doing so because he's moved the line in some books by a full point. There's no chance Sam Leavitt's not going to be taking the opening snap. It's going to be a miracle. That shoulder soreness just disappeared ahead of their kickoff on Saturday night. No, not buying it. Lane, you are not going to sell me this false bag of goods.
4: Speaking of Lane's return to Oxford, Ole Miss Athletics has warned students that wearing opposing team gear will get them removed from the student section Saturday versus LSU. Love it or leave it, Ole Miss's actions to try to limit LSU fans in their student section.
0: I don't have a problem with it because they're trying to limit all-out brawls occurring. I think it would turn into literally a hardcore match WrestleMania style at Vault Hemingway Stadium. Like, I know we're trying to juice this up to be like the clash of the century, Thrilla in Oxford Milla, whatever they want to try to do this, Ole Miss Golding versus Kiffin and LSU. It's going to look like Mad Max. They will burn that city to the ground no matter what the outcome is. Try to keep as much blood and sweat out of people's seats and in their laps. I'm okay with this because you know somebody would get liquored up and try to test this and it would get out of hand quickly.
1: Yeah, I mean, I love this. There's a lot of stupid people in this world, a ton of stupid people in this world. There's going to be a lot of stupid people in that stadium on Saturday night. Show should be on the field. I understand Lane always makes it by himself, but the show needs to be on a good football game, so I love this. How can you not love this? You don't want violence outside of the field. That's just, again, that's stupid.
0: Riley Haltom, quote, no person wearing an opposing team's gear or colors will be allowed entrance into the student section. Additionally, anyone found to be wearing opposing team apparel or colors in the student section will be removed. Is this a good call by what the University of Mississippi is trying to do to avoid any kind of kerfuffle?
4: Oh, yeah, it makes sense. And Tennessee has done things similarly. Like, it's not like a thing where they put it out specifically for a game, but I think it's just like in the fine print there. If you get the tickets through the student yeah, app or whatever, I'm pretty sure that's just kind of in the fine print there that you're not supposed to wear other colors other than Tennessee's. So, I love this. It makes so much sense from both a safety standpoint and if you're Ole Miss, I mean, it looks a little bit better if there's less purple and gold in the stands.
0: Good point.
4: In his recent bracketology at ESPN, Joe Lunardi has dropped Tennessee to a 5 seed with the college basketball season 6 weeks away. Love it or leave it, Joey Brackett's dropping Rick Barnes' program in his field of 68.
1: I leave any type of bracketology in the summer months.
0: How dare you?
1: Inching close to the fall months.
4: It's the same thing as AP polls, Tyler.
1: Well, here's the difference.
0: Talk louder, Cater.
1: Here's the difference. AP polls, there's nothing going on in the summer. So let's talk about it. When this crap starts, like, we're talking football right now.
0: No, we do not need a bracketology. Right, you're exactly right. How dare I, Riley?
1: AP poll, yes, because I like talking football and I content create, but appropriate content create. But I mean, like, right now we're talking football. Don't have time to talk brackets. Anyway, I'm going to leave this anyway because, I mean, it is what it is. It's too early, but also I guess the fact that right now you're not projecting to have Washington because he's not eligible right now, I guess that makes sense. So I leave the fact that he's doing it, but I guess I love the fact that why I moved him down because I guess it makes sense.
0: I leave it because nobody should care about what rankings are when the season hasn't started, and they should wait an adequate amount of time until the season's begun before giving us rankings.
1: Especially this one because we're talking football.
0: Very nicely said, Riley Haltom. Thank you for pointing that out.
4: Thursday Night Football makes its 2026 debut tonight with the Lions heading to Orchard Park to square off with the Bills. Love it or leave it, one of these two teams will play in Super Bowl 61.
0: No, I leave it because their names are not the Rams and the Bengals. I mean, I get it. I understand why every year Buffalo out of the AFC and Detroit out of the NFC are popular selections to win their respective conferences. Dayton almost got it 2 years ago. So, no, I don't believe so. I'm still going to hang with my LA pick, even though Garrett's going to miss some time. And I know some people say I'm out of my mind by picking anything that's Joe Burrow safety bubble wrap, but I'm buying it. LA and Cincinnati's not Detroit Buffalo, so I leave it.
1: I love it. Give me the Bills in the Super Bowl. It's absolutely not going to be the Lions because they're not named the Rams because I still believe in the Rams. But, yeah, I love the Bills. Again, you build a stadium where some of your fans can't even see the game.
0: Yeah,
1: it kind of sucks.
0: Oh, we're going to probably hear about that tonight on the Amazon.
1: As everyone should, but I love the Bills.
0: Can you imagine paying upwards of $28,000, $29,000, if not more, for season tickets and you have obstructed views?
1: I'd be demanding a refund.
0: I mean, literally. Not great. Not great.
1: I'd be demanding a refund.
0: Riley, answer this question.
4: I leave it. I don't think it'll be either of these teams. I've got a couple of teams in both conferences that I feel like a little bit more likely to actually make the Super Bowl than either of these two.
1: Riley, I'm not sure if you're the high on the Bengals as well. Tyler is, but you know why I'm not high on the Bengals ever? Because to a shocker of nobody, Joe Burrow didn't practice the other day because he's dealing with some type of issue. Because he's Joe Burrow and he's always dealing with some type of issue. So that's why I'm not high on the Bengals. Are you high on the Bengals?
4: Yeah, that they're the most like 50-50 team in the league because if they do stay healthy, that is a Super Bowl caliber roster.
1: Yeah.
0: You know why I like Cincinnati?
4: They don't.
0: Because I am like one of my favorite 1990s songs, The King of Wishful Thinking.
1: It's fair.
0: I'll get over you. Okay, go ahead. Everybody sing with it. Go ahead.
4: No, please continue.
0: No, I'm good. Tyler Oakey's not going on today before Rivalry Thursday.
4: 16 teams have begun the season 0-1 with many franchises in tough spots to start 0-2. Love it or leave it, the defending AFC champion Patriots are the biggest must-win situation this weekend.
0: Oh, leave.
1: Hard leave.
0: Who is it?
1: Broncos, Denver.
0: Wrong.
1: You look like crap. You look like absolute crap on Monday Night Football or whatever. Sunday. I think it was Monday.
0: It was Monday Night Football.
1: Yeah. To a guy that just came off a torn ACL, and I know he's Pat Mahomes and all that, but, I mean, you scored 10 points. Your defense was atrocious. You're supposed to have one of the best defenses in the league. I leave that hardcore because it's the Broncos.
0: Wrong. Riley Haltom, the answer's the Cowboys. If they start 0-2 and they

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1: Curtis Nunnery, is your team 0-1? Oh, so I'm the only 1-0 guy here?
2: The mighty New York Jets had to take down the worst team in the league.
1: Say it again.
2: The mighty New York Jets after beating the Tennessee Titans.
1: Mighty. Ooh, you losers, get away from me.
2: Hey,
1: I'll hang with losers.
2: My team contributed to the highest scoring offensive league in the NFL. We did our part.
1: Again, if you missed the stat, we'll repeat it for you. It is the most week one average scoring in the NFL in the Super Bowl era. The 16 games played on opening week had a combined average total of 49.4 points scored.
2: Yeah, and where would you be without Tennessee's 10 points? Okay, so like
1: I repeat,
2: keep in mind,
1: Titans, one of four teams that scored 10 points, wasn't the lowest. That actually belongs to our Super Bowl picks of the Rams, only scoring 7 in Australia to San Francisco. Let's come back. Let's put a big old bow on what's happening here at Twin City Nissan on the world famous Airport Motor Mile. Get you ready for Rivalry Thursday, Thursday Night Football, and Football Friday. Tyler Ivins, Eric Kane, 99.1, the Sports Animal.
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8: We can't do this without Riley.
9: You know who works so hard is Riley Halton. I mean, it's only been a little over 2 months, but man, he's like, he knows how to tune me out, dude.
8: I don't mean to do this on the air, but I'm going to do it anyway. I'm trying to decide. So I got Riley a gift. And I'm trying to decide if I wanted to put your name on the card when it comes to saying thank you.
9: His birthday's in a couple weeks.
8: Should I do that? But it's going to be the same. It's going to be the same handwriting. Love, Tyler and Eric. Or it's going to say love, Tyler and Eric Kane. Like, put a professional so it's like uncomfortable.
9: Yes, please.
8: He has a birthday coming up on October 26th. I've already got his gift too. Because here's the thing: I was going to get him a thank you gift just for, you know, being awesome.
9: Yeah.
8: But then I was like, no. I can actually kill two birds with one stone because I'm cheap. So I'm going to get him a thank you. Oh, by the way, here, blow out these birthday candles. Here's your gift for you. No, Riley, you're not getting it early. We got to wait for Halloween.
9: You know what I'm going to get him for his birthday? What, every 23, you'll be turning 23, right? 23.
10: That's right.
9: 23 year old.
8: You know
9: months.
8: What to get Riley Haltom, right?
9: Months.
8: And I mean that.
9: Or popcorn.
8: Close. Yeah, that's what I was going to say. Because he already has that whatever, that Willy Wonka movie theater card.
9: Yeah.
8: You can, like, upgrade him or, like, get him, like, a gift card that can get him all the Milk Duds, the
9: Milk
8: whatever.
9: Duds, the...
8: Nah. What's the best movie theater candy to get with your popcorn? 3, 2, 1, go.
9: It's probably probably M&M's. People put M&M's in the popcorn.
8: Correct answer is either Junior Mints or Bunch of Crunch, and I'm not here with
9: that's
8: it.
9: Riley would know better than anybody.
8: Dude, Junior Mints are delicious. Don't you dare start with Junior Mints.
10: I'm all down for you know, chocolate mint candy, but... That's just not what I would have expected coming from you.
8: Well, dude, look how big I am. I'm not picky about groceries.
10: It's a good choice. I'm not going to argue with that.
8: All right. Play the music because we got to roll out of here because I'm sure Brian Rice and Joel Silverberg are getting ready to MMA.
9: I was going to say, you know what's going to be cinema? Listening to Robbery Thursday right here on The Sports Animal.
8: Dogs are heading west to HVA. You're getting Beard and Harden Valley, not on one signal, two signals. 99.1, that's going to be with Brian Rice, Chad Tindall, 98.7, our sister station at WOKI, Harden Valley Hawks home broadcast with Joel Silverberg. Hey, Curtis Nunnery, fan of the 0-1 Dallas Cowboys, thank you. Riley Haltom, fan of the 0-1 Tennessee Titans, thank you. Eric Kane, fan of the Tennessee Titans, 0-1, thank you. Don't know those fingers. My name's Tyler Ivins. And the one and only New York Jets.
9: Hey. Thank you to Win City.
8: Because we're at Twin City Nissan, and we're very excited to be back here at the world-famous Airport Motor Mile. We'll do this all over again tomorrow. 3. I can't believe he's so trusting.
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What's up? Tyler Ivins from Tyler and Will Afternoons. 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Tyler and Will 991 on the Facebook, on the Twitters, on the Instas. We got you covered.

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17: On a beautiful night in East Tennessee, warm, humid, but... well, that's to be expected right now. So Rivalry Thursday returns to West Knoxville, and it's one of the battles of West Knoxville. Chad Tindall, your alma mater, Bearden High School tonight, playing host to the Hardin Valley Hawks. Good evening.
18: It is, except for the artificial turf. It looks about the same as when I was here. I won't say how many years ago, but some years ago. It'll be an interesting battle tonight. Obviously, the traditional rivalry of West Knoxville, Bearden, and Farragut, but Hardin Valley has entered the fray. Hardin Valley used to be, a couple of years ago and before, not very successful in football. Last year, they had a pretty good season, finished 5-5. This year, they're off to a good start, better than the Bearden Bulldogs.
17: It is a matchup of the 3-1 Hawks, though 0-1 in region play. Took a loss last week in the region opener, or 2 weeks ago in the region opener, to Bradley Central 43-40 in a game that the Hawks thought they were going to win and had a chance to win for much of the game. Bearden comes in tonight at 0-4. And it hasn't been pretty to this point, but the teams that they've played have them not really knowing exactly how good they are. A season-opening loss to West 21-6, 56-13 to Alcoa, 54-0 to Maryville on the road, and then 35-0 to Science Hill. Certainly, you don't take a lot of confidence from those scores, but you also look at the opponents. Those are four teams that are competing for championships and playoff spots.
18: Well, both these teams have had very different schedules the first four games of the year, as you mentioned, and correctly so, that Bearden has faced the very toughest part of their schedule. Hardin Valley has faced probably a little bit weaker part of their schedule, so that plays into it a little bit. So maybe Bearden is giving up a lot of points, they're not scoring a lot of points, but maybe that speaks to their competition, and maybe this is an opportunity for the Bulldogs to see if they're a little better than they've shown the first four games.
17: A young team trying to take that next step as they roll on here. Bearden will kick to Hardin Valley. Bearden moving from right to left. Hardin Valley will return it from left to right, wearing all white navy numbers trimmed in baby blue. Baby blue helmet with the Hawk logo on each side. White pants with the baby blue stripes. Bearden in all dark gray tonight, a dark gray jersey, maroon number trimmed in white, dark gray pants with a maroon and white stripe. the maroon helmet with the white number on each side. Ball is in the air, kicked away by Seth Campbell, and we are underway. End over end kick will be taken at the 2 yard line and returned from there by Nicholas Rivers. Rivers gets up to the 20, bounces it outside across the 25. Now getting looking for the sideline. Puts out a stiff arm at the 30, drags a defender to the 35, to the 40, down at the 42-yard line. He drug that last defender nearly 12 yards. It'll be first and 10 for the Hawks.
18: Yeah, Tajon Ramey, number two, finally got him down, but he was dragging him along. Bearden missed a couple of tackles. They made physical contact with the runner, but he just kind of bounced off of him and got out to the outside and then drug Ramey for a little bit, as you say, about 10 or 12 yards.
17: Bearden player down on the kickoff return as it went across from him. That is Bodie Flomberg for the Bulldogs, coming to the attention of certified athletic trainer Kevin Pack. Bulldogs, if you mentioned, have been off to a tough start, been outscored of 159-19 thus far. But, again, you look at those opponents and an opportunity they see tonight to take that step for Hardin Valley. They're trying to continue the momentum of a good start before they take on Maryville next week. And it will be the senior quarterback, Riley Matz, that will lead them out after this entry timeout. Returning starter, six carries, 15 yards, a touchdown on the ground, but has taken every snap at quarterback. 33 of 48, 526 yards, eight touchdowns to just two picks.
18: Yeah, he's had a really good season. You know, Bearden, when our telling our listeners they've faced the toughest part of their schedules, they played Alcoa, Maryville, Science Hill, and that was at Maryville and at Science Hill. Very tough going there. The opening game of the season, they played West, and we had West a couple of weeks ago. West has a good football team, maybe not as good as some of the teams they've had in state championship years, but a really good football team. Bearden only lost that 21-6, so a big opportunity. Now, I will say, as this is a region game with tough schedule coming up, this is a critical game for the Hardin Valley Hawks.
17: Be first and 10 for the Hawks. The ball will be at their own 43-yard line. This is a Hardin Valley team that used to run the wing, a lot of motion. They're throwing the ball around a little bit, but still a good running attack. Aiden Perry, Nicholas Rivers, Levi Amy, the top backs for Hardin Valley that you will hear their names called tonight. Getting the clock set, I believe, a clock issue. Now they're going to wind it. Head coach Brad Taylor in his second season of his second stint here at Bearden. More on him when the Bulldogs get the football. Here it is, first and 10 for Matz and the Hawk offense. Two tight ends to the right side, two receivers to the right side. Matz, quick throw out to the boundary to Rivers, complete there at the 43, up to the 45, to the 50, past the 45, drugged down as he gets to the 43-yard line. It is a pickup of 13 and a first down for Hardin Valley.
18: Once again, the Hardin Valley runner was dragging the defender. Cole Hollingsworth made the tackle, but he was hanging on for dear life.
17: Hollingsworth a little slow to get up, but he will stay in the ballgame. Ball on the near hash mark, first and 10 for the Hawks. We'll run one of those tight ends, Whit Joseph, out. Three catches this year. The two tight ends for Hardin Valley have combined for five catches. Four of their five catches have been for touchdowns. We'll watch that when he gets down to the red zone. Now the officials are going to step in. As mentioned, Cole Hollingsworth was a little shaken up on that play. He goes down in the defensive backfield, and now the athletic training staff will come to his attention.
18: Holding his midsection, it doesn't look like an extremity injury, like a leg or an arm or shoulder.
17: It's a little slow to get up after he made the tackle on Rivers here on the near side. Got back to his feet and kind of hobbled back out to the defensive huddle, but then goes down. And if you're a head coach, that's what you want to see. You want your guys to be tough and try to tough through some things, but not at the expense of perhaps giving up something. Come to the attention of the athletic trainer and see what you have.
18: Well, the trainers can give them, you know, diagnose, figure out what's wrong, and help them to feel a little bit better, fix it up, and getting them out there to play at their maximum potential, play well as opposed to being hurt or injured and not getting treatment and being out there and being, you know, 10-plus a liability.
17: Knoxville Orthopedic Clinic, who's one of our sponsors for our prep zone coverage on Friday nights, provides these athletic trainers to the Knox County Schools. So Hollingsworth will walk off here to the near side. A 5'11", 185-pound senior. They rely on him at outside linebacker.
18: Cannon Sipe jumps in to replace Hollingsworth over on that outside linebacker spot.
17: First and 10 for the Hawks. On the near hash mark, three receivers in a bunch formation to the right. Single running back is Aiden Perry. Now they'll send a man in motion. That's Jeremiah Brown. Gives it to Perry straight up the gut. He powers forward. He drags the pile. He was met at the 40, and the pile moves all the way down. They're going to mark him at the 43. I thought he got a yard further than that, but the Hawks will certainly take it. A pickup of six. They will give him the 44-yard line as the official spots the ball down. So a pickup of right at seven.
18: Well, I tell you, the interesting thing we continue to see is that Bearden is getting the arms and hands on them, but they're being drugged down the field. Got all the way down to the 36-yard line. And again, first contact, I think he drugged the defenders 5-6 yards.
17: Second down and three. This Hawk defensive front features four returners, including 2 3-year starters on the left side, Duran Ragland, Central Missouri commit, and Nathan Atrip at left guard. Send Rivers in motion this time. Toss sweep to Rivers as he comes across the formation. Gets to the 45, tries to get to the edge to the 30, down to the 25. Finally wrapped up and shoved out of bounds as he crossed the 25-yard line. Be the 23, a pickup of 10 once more, and another first down for Hardin Valley.
18: Well, he got over there with the cornerback engaged in him, but then Connor Gilbreth from his safety position got over to the sideline and finished up the tackle, but he was able to dance up the sideline for 6 or 8 yards.
17: First and 10 for the Hawks at the 23-yard line of Bearden. Matt's in the shotgun, has Aiden Perry on his left hip. Tight end to each side, a receiver to each side. Matt's takes it, gives straight ahead to Perry. Perry dances forward and falls forward for a couple down to the 21.
18: Yeah, tripped up by Tate Burge, defensive end there for Bearden. At least got his legs out from under him, able to keep them. Hardin Valley's been getting big chunks of yards, not that time.
17: Second down and 8. Tyler Wynn in his second season leading the Hawks, calling in the play from the left side. 2 receivers to the left, 1 to the right. Matz takes, gives handoff straight ahead to Perry. Now he tries to bounce it off left tackle. Will successfully do that for a couple across the 20. They're going to give him the 19-yard line. It sets up 3rd and 5.
18: Yeah, Jace Volk squared up on him and got his arms around him and is able to tackle him. Once again, on those two, the last two plays, Bearden has done a much better job of tackling and getting the runner down.
17: 3rd and 5, an opportunity for the Bulldogs to get a stop here, an opportunity for the Hawks to keep this drive going. Do have Logan Holbrook as a weapon, a kicker. Here's a play fake. They're going to go throw the running back, and he just can't reel it in. They were looking for Witt Joseph, the tight end. And the pass was a little behind him. He couldn't hold on to it as he got a couple of hands on it. It's 4th down, and now decision time for the Hawks. They're going to send on Holbrook. Indeed, it appears that they will. Holbrook this year just 3 of 8 on field goals, but most of his misses have come from beyond 35 yards. His makes this year, 32, 35, 45. This would be 35 from the far hash mark. Riley Matz will hold. Duran Ragland is the long snapper. Good snap, good hold. Kick off his left foot is up, and it is no good.
18: Oh.
17: The Bulldogs get a stop. A long drive for the Hawks stalls out. Bulldogs get a stop. 8:36 to go in the opening quarter. It is Hardin Valley nothing, Bearden nothing. We'll hold it here.
18: That kick looked like it was had plenty of distance. And I thought it was going to be good, and then I looked down at the referees, and they marked it off as no good. I guess they wide right. But coming across from that other hash mark and a left-footed kicker, I think he just kind of hooked it too much.
17: That's why they tell us at broadcast school to watch the official and not the ball on field goals, because I thought it was good too. 1st and 10 now for Bearden. They will have the first opportunity with quarterback Aiden Thacker, 6 foot, 186-pound junior. 36 of 72 on the year, 233 yards, no touchdowns. Takes the snap, will give straight ahead. His running back Paxton Parrott bounces it out to the right side across the 25, moves out of bounds there. Forced out of bounds on that side by the linebacker Bo Wise. Pickup of right at 4.
18: Good gain on first down. A little run to the outside.
17: 2nd down and 6. Bulldogs in the all gray tonight. Hardin Valley runs the 4-3 standard defense. They will show that four-man front here and walk up a linebacker, Carter Jones, as well. Thacker takes the snap, will give straight ahead. Not a lot of room there, right into the heart of the line, and Hardin Valley was ready for that right up the gut. Ethan Hill trying row, turn Parrott back aside.
18: Yeah, Sharp came in there at the end to kind of finish it up, but the offensive line just didn't get any kind of push to open up a running lane or push the line back. Hardin Valley did a good job clogging it up and getting the runner down.
17: Third and five. Ball is on Bearden's own 25-yard line. Thacker changes the play of the line from the far hash mark. Three receivers, two to his near side. Three-step drop. Here comes the pressure. Steps up around the pressure. Is going to pull it down and run, and he gets nowhere. He was clotheslined as he crossed the 25, a pickup of a yard. It'll be fourth down, and Bearden will have to punt.
18: Yeah, just no, he was under so much pressure and scrambling around back there, decided to pull the ball down and run, but there was just nowhere to go.
17: Well, he did a good job stepping up as the defensive ends came around. His linemen pushed them out of the way. It'll be the punt formation. Big boot by Tomas Lopez, a spinner that will bounce at the 35-yard line and take a Bearden hop down inside the 25. They're going to mark it at the 21-yard line. With 7:09 to go in the first quarter, Bearden and Hardin Valley scoreless. This is Rivalry Thursday on 99.1, the Sports Animal.
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17: Second possession for the Hardin Valley Hawks, scoreless ball game. Hardin Valley at Bearden. Riley Matz in the shotgun. Three receivers from his own 21-yard line. Brian Rice with Chad Tindall ready drive number two for the Hawks. They'll give it straight ahead to Aiden Perry. A little misdirection across the side of the line, and he just keeps spinning, keeps turning across the 30, down to the 31, right at the line to gain. They will say it is first and 10 for the Hawks.
18: Well, Zeppelin Stomp finally got him stopped, but once again, he had a big running lane in there and a big rushing play for the Hardin Valley Hawks.
17: It was well blocked off the left side of the line for the misdirection. Stay with the same formation, two receivers to the near side, one man split out wide. Perry, the running back, on Matt's left hip. Matt's takes the shotgun snap, gives to Perry. He'll go off right tackle this time. Some room there across the 35, down to the 40. Be a pickup of, they're going to say he got that extra yard right to the line again. It's going to be a first down once again.
18: Well, Hardin Valley has been just ripping off runs, 10, 15 yards at a clip, and Bearden's just got to do a better job of closing up those running lanes and not allowing that offensive line to open them up.
17: It's back-to-back 10-yard gains for Perry. And Hardin Valley, as they did on the first drive, moving it well early.
18: I know that sounds like an obvious comment, Brian, but for our listeners' benefit.
17: Extra blocking back in here. They'll give to Perry again off the right side. Has some room there, but well tackled by Bearden. He'll fall forward out to the 45-yard line, a pickup of just four, but still a four-yard pickup.
18: Yep, Jace Volk got him down, but he squared him up, facing him straight, but then the runner was able to turn him sideways, and he was forced again to try to drag him down. That's how he got four instead of one.
17: Second down and six, balls at the 45-yard line of Hardin Valley, moving from left to right as you listen. Matz in the shotgun. Threw a frisbee, I think.
18: I don't know what that was.
17: Second down and six. Two receivers to his left. Bearden shows a little pressure. Now they'll send a man in motion. Matz runs a little reverse. It's a double pass. Rivers throws it long downfield. It is complete.
18: Nope.
17: All the way down. No, incomplete. He made the catch but did not get the foot down, according to the official. That was going to go for about 45 yards. But the official right there on the spot says that Cruz Furman did not get his foot down.
18: Yeah, Rivers made a great throw. He got it downfield. He was wide open. There was nobody within 10 yards.
17: He got 1 foot down inbounds, but the out-of-bounds foot came down first.
18: Yeah, if he catches that ball, I think he probably scores a touchdown. But that's a tough break because it was a pretty good play call, a little trick play.
17: Third and six. Matz has everybody to his right. Three receivers and a tight end. Quick throw out under wide receiver screen to Brown. He takes it to the 45, to the 50. 45-40, has some room. 35-30, 25-20, shoved out of bounds as he gets down to the 20-yard line. Touchdown saving tackle by Zach Nico.
18: Yeah, Zach, he did a good job tackling him. Looks like Bearden has another injured player down. Yeah,
17: that's Flomberg, who was injured on the opening kickoff.
18: Yeah.
17: Now mark him out of bounds at the 24-yard line. So a couple of yards further back than I thought. But regardless, a huge play gets the Hawks down to about where they would have been on that long pass completion.
18: We got a lot of game left. But the first indicator, first look at these teams is Hardin Valley seems to have a lot more speed than the Bearden Bulldogs. When their running backs or their receivers get the ball, they kind of turn on the jets and Bearden just can't keep up with them.
17: Don't need a lot of room to get something going. That's the first thing I noticed when, especially on those interior runs, just a little bit of space, and whether it's been Perry or Rivers, it's been going.
18: Well, I will say that the little screen pass there on the last play, his receivers and others did a really good job blocking downfield to open up for a bigger game.
17: Matz now in the pistol with Levi Amy checking in at running back. Two receivers to his left. Now he'll bring Amy up on his left hip in the shotgun. Matz will give to Amy. Dances off right tackle. Has some room there to the 15. Initiates contact. Will be turned back down to the 15-yard line. It's going to be a pickup of 11 and a first down for the Hawks.
18: Connor Gilbreth, he squared him up and pushed him back about 3 or 4 yards and took him down to the ground for the tackle. Progress took him down to the 13-yard line, but once again, I don't think there was any contact for about 10 or 15 yards. First contact.
17: Hawks trying to make sure that this drive doesn't stall like the first one did, resulting in a missed field goal attempt. 4:30 and counting to go, first quarter. Matz with Amy behind him in the pistol. Three receivers to his left. Now they'll shift Amy up to the right hip and move the tight end from the right side to the left. They will give to Amy. He will follow that tight end off left tackle. Stiff arm at the 10. Down to the 5. Rolled up as he gets down to that 5-yard line. Great play design there. Followed the tight end for 5 yards.
18: Yep, he did. They go out there, and again, just a significant big running lanes for those backs to get in. Hardin Valley averages a sizable yardage for rushing the football, 230.
17: Here's the snap, goes straight ahead to Perry. Perry off right tackle, pushing the pile down near the goal line. Is he in? He is! Touchdown, Aiden Perry. Touchdown, Hardin Valley. A flag comes down after the play. But the 5-yard touchdown run will give the Hawks first blood in this matchup.
18: Well, Perry's been getting a lot of catches, carries. He averages about 86, a little better than 86 yards a game, and he's showing why against the Bulldogs.
17: 5-yard run makes it 6-0. Logan Holbrook on to attempt the point after. No, they're going to go for two. Holbrook lined up to the right side. Matz in the shotgun. Now they're going to move back into point after formation.
18: Not sure.
17: When your quarterback is your holder and Holbrook, the kicker, has been a back in this offense.
18: I guess they were seeing Bearden was lined up way out.
17: High snap, kick is up, and it is good. 3:41 to go here in the first quarter. It's Hardin Valley 7, Bearden nothing. And Chad, that drive, Hardin Valley made it look easy, and they finished unlike that first drive.
18: Well, Bearden did a great job flipping the field. They had a 54-yard punt to get Hardin Valley back down in their end of the field. But then, like the first drive, except it ended in a touchdown, but like the first drive, Hardin Valley was just racking up chunks of yards, 10, 15 yards a run, and they threw a couple of passes in there, but they didn't really have to. They were just running the ball very successfully, controlling the line of scrimmage.
17: So Bearden will have a chance to respond here. After giving up the play, we mentioned the open. It has been difficult for Bearden this year. Been outscored 159-19 coming into play tonight, averaging just 99 yards of total offense per game. And have been outscored, now adding that touchdown and point after to it, now been outscored 65-0 in the first quarter of this season.
18: Yeah, Bearden's only scored 19 points the whole season in 4 games. And 6 of those are in the first game. So, and again, they played very good teams, and we talked about that. But Bearden is just struggling against Hardin Valley to close up the running lanes, and also struggling a little bit to tackle.
17: Holbrook will kick it away from, and they will go onside and bounces high in the air, and the Hawks have it. The Hawks have it down at the 33-yard line. The personal foul penalty had gone against Bearden on that touchdown. The flag that came in after the play, it moved it forward, and Hardin Valley went onside. The high bounce, Bearden converged on where the ball first was, and after a big block, a bigger recovery for the Hawks and Owen Vaughn.
18: Well, they made that onside kick, and the ball went out there. Clearly, Bearden was not expecting that. The ball bounced and between the hash and the sideline, right at the number. It took a really high bounce, and Hardin Valley was right there ready to pounce on it. Excellent, kick, onside kick and good recovery. Bearden just was not paying attention.
17: They're calling illegal touching on Hardin Valley. Say they touched it before it went 10 yards. Well, Bearden will get it at the spot that the ball was recovered by the Hawks.
18: And maybe, Brian, you and I were a little surprised because of the penalty where they kicked it from. It has to go 10 yards from there.
17: It does.
18: And maybe that's about a half yard where they're marking the football. Maybe it was about a half yard short.
17: Yeah, the first man that touched it before the big block touched it a yard too soon. So first and 10 for Bearden. A break for the Bulldogs here. Thacker in the shotgun. Thacker, quick throw out to the boundary. Has it complete up at the 33. Dances off. Ankle-breaking move at the 40 and pushed out of bounds out near the 45-yard line. excellent dance for extra yardage for Tajon Ramey.
18: Yeah, Bo Wise finally got him down, but he did that little cut. You could hear if the crowd mic was working, you could hear the gasp for the Bearden crowd when he made that cut to get upfield.
17: You heard the gasp, and he left me speechless for a minute. That was quite the move.
18: It really was.
17: Pickup of 9 takes the ball out to the 44-yard line. Thacker has Paxton Parrott behind him in the pistol. Two receivers and a tight end to his near side. He'll fake the give to Parrott. Rolls out, now looking downfield on the wheel route, and Paxton had his jersey pulled from behind.
18: Yeah.
17: Carter Jones, the linebacker, trying to sell that he didn't, but he had a handful of jersey, or that wheel route was going to go for 6.
18: I'm telling you, he's flapping his arms at the ref like, why'd you make that call? But he's got the back of his jersey, just the receiver's dragging him down the field.
17: First and 10 for Bearden. It'll be a 15-yard penalty on the pass interference. And a first down for the Bulldogs.
18: If you're the Bearden Bulldogs and struggling to gain yardage and struggling on offense, you take those yards any way you can get them.
17: Well, and to be fair to Bearden on that one, had the penalty not occurred, that wheel route very well may have been a touchdown.
18: Yep. That was a good play.
17: First and 10 at the 41-yard line of Hardin Valley. Thacker in the shotgun. Two receivers and a tight end to his right, single receiver to his left. We'll send the tight end across the formation. Thacker takes wide receiver screen out to the right side. Goes to Ramey. Ramey puts a foot in the ground at the 40. Spun down as he gets up to the 39-yard line. Hardin Valley wasn't going to let him get outside on that one.
18: Nope. It was Jeremiah Brown out there for the tackle. He just could not break the grasp around his ankles and his knees to get away. If he does, he's probably got 8 or 9 yards. But just couldn't break the tackle.
17: Second down and 8.
18: He had a good blocker out there that blocked the one guy, but then he had a man to beat, and he just couldn't beat him.
17: Bearden, not a lot of experience on this offensive line. 2 seniors, Daniel Carrera and Ben Shaw on the right side, but sophomore, junior on the left side. Here's Parrott. Parrott trying to get out to the boundary across the 39, shoved out of bounds as he gets down to the 36. Little sweep play off the right side. Picks up 3.
18: Yeah, Chance Sharp kind of flung him out there once he got to the thing, the defensive end. I thought he might turn that into a little bigger gain, but they're going to have about 5 yards left to go on third down. A big third down for the Bulldogs.
17: Hardin Valley's been good at getting Bearden over to the sideline and having somebody extra there to make sure the play doesn't go for extra yards.
18: Well, once again, I think that may have a little bit to do with speed. They seem to have a little more speed than Bearden does. Plus, Bearden, they need to let their defense rest a little bit. They don't need to have these quick drives.
17: Third and 5 at the 36. 4 receivers, 3 to the left side, ball on the far side. Here's Thacker. Rolls out, throws it complete up to the 35, down to the 30. Rolled out of bounds as he gets across the 30, down to the 27-yard line. Connor Gilbreth comes up and makes his 8th catch of the year. Pickup of 12 and a first down for the Bulldogs.
18: Yeah, Cruz Farmer finally got him down, but a good play, a good offensive play by the Bearden Bulldogs. Just got him out there, made a good run up the sideline, got the first down. That's a big play to keep this drive alive.
17: Ball at the 27-yard line. I believe a helmet was loose, so they're going to send Carter Jones, the linebacker, off to the sideline. Caleb Mobley checks in for him. Get that addressed. First and 10 for the Bulldogs. Trying to answer Hardin Valley's opening score. Clock stop, 2:18 to go here in the first quarter. Toss sweep left to Parrott. Makes a move at the 25. Pushes forward, is shoved out of bounds. Helmet goes flying as he gets across the 25 down to the 24.
18: Only got a couple of yards. The Bearden offensive line had pulled out there and were making some blocks. Didn't make quite enough blocks to get more than about 2 or 3 yards. They seemed to be quite excited about their blocking scheme on that, but they didn't get – running back was not able to get much of a gain.
17: Went a long way to get 2 yards. Hard running, though, by Parrott. He has to check out as his helmet was the one that went flying. Cannon Sipe will check in for him on the right hip of Aiden Thacker, the quarterback. 2 receivers to the right, receiver and a tight end to the left. 4-man front for the Hawks. They will give straight ahead to Sipe. Sipe squeezes through the first line, but not the second.
18: Yeah, Caden Cox caught him from behind and just never let him get upfield. He wasn't going to get much more anyway, but he grabbed him from behind and held on to him, got the tackle, maybe got a yard.
17: Pushed him forward for what they will say is just a yard. Third, and we'll call it a long six.
18: Another big third down for Beard to try to keep the drive alive. 1:38 to go in the first quarter. Hardin Valley's had two long drives. Bearden needs to keep the ball for a little bit if they hope to give their defense a little rest.
17: Two receivers to the right, one to the left. Thacker will give. They'll go reverse. Here's Dean. Dean with some room. Gets it to the outside of the 20, to the 15, to the 10. He's rolled down as he gets inside the 10-yard line. But a flag right there where that impact block was recorded.
18: And that's kind of a way, if that's where the hold was, it just... The blocker had to get turned around because that wasn't what broke the run. He was going to get his first down, but almost away from the play, really. It's on the same side, but not sure it materially impacted it, but still going to be a hold, I think.
17: KFOA officiating crew signals holding against the Bulldogs, and that erases a first down gain. It's going to push Bearden into third and very long.
18: Bearden had another good offensive play, and as I said, I'm not sure that hold did a lot for the runner, but a hold nonetheless.
17: Third and 12. The hold was a little further down the field than I thought, so third and 12 back at the 29-yard line of the Hawks. Thacker in the shotgun. Three receivers to his left. Will fake a give. Will throw out to the right side. And it's incomplete. Overshot his intended receiver, Major Dean. They're trying to load him up on the left side. Throw quickly to the right side. And just overshot Dean. It'll be fourth down.
8: There's a marker.
17: And a marker on the play over on the far sideline. Right where that ball went. Didn't see any contact. Dean was kind of by himself when the ball went over through his hands.
18: Well, see the Bulldogs catch a break here. Unsportsmanlike. Against
17: Bearden.
18: I guess that was after the play. That probably, I wondered whether at the 29-yard line or so, whether Bearden might go for it rather than punt the football. It's a long field goal. Punt may not help him much, even with the long down in distance. But now with this penalty, I say you're going to get a punter.
8: 15-yard penalty.
17: Now they called the penalty on Dean. Apparently something was said after the ball went through his hand. So that sets up fourth and very long. Ball goes all the way back to the 44-yard line.
18: Yeah, you can tell with the line change too. Bearden was going to go for it at fourth and 12, but they're not at fourth and a lot more than that.
17: Lopez on to punt. His first punt of the night was a rocket. And officials are going to step in. Bearden has to call timeout as the play clock was running down. They did not have everybody set.
8: Timeout, Bearden.
18: Well, I think the problem was that they were going to go for it, and then when they call the penalty, once they marked that back, the punting unit came on the field, but they had a real short play clock, and they just didn't get out there and get set and get the punt off.
17: So it'll be fourth and long, and Bearden will punt it away. Chad, I don't know that the timeout situation for Bearden will come into play, but I would have been tempted to just take another 5 yards there and make it a little easier to try to pin him inside the five. But
18: well, Bearden's punter's proven he's good. I mean, if he punted as long as he did the first time, he'd go in the end zone. So I don't think that's too much of an issue. You may be right, Brian. I mean, that may have been the better play to save your timeout and punt it from the 49 as opposed to the 44. It really wouldn't likely make that much difference.
17: Mentioned Brad Taylor in his second stint here at Bearden. He is a Bearden alum. He's the offensive coordinator. 1994 Bearden graduate, was offensive coordinator here from 01 to 04, and then took over as head coach from 2007 to 2013. Later helped get the program back on its feet at Carnes. Stepped away from coaching at Carnes, was still the assistant track coach and a student success coach for a couple of years, and then came back here to Bearden prior to last season. Lopez on to punt it away. Nicholas Rivers has his heels on his own 10-yard line for the Hardin Valley Hawks. Lopez takes it, He's going to run. He's going to throw. Has a man open.
18: Oh, my goodness.
17: 25, 20, 15, 10, 5. In zone. Touchdown, Bearden. Touchdown, Zach Nico.
18: Oh, my goodness. Sorry, Brian.
17: He was running all by himself up the middle of the field. Lopez took it, threw a dart to Nico, and he takes it to the house. 44 yards and a touchdown for Bearden.
18: Oh, my goodness. I tell you, the punter steps up like he's going to run the football, but then he brings it down and throws it out there. Nobody around the guy. He does make a great run and make a couple of tacklers miss and gets in the end zone. An amazing trick play there.
17: Zach Nico with a touchdown pass. Point after for Seth Campbell is up and good. Bearden's first touchdown in the first quarter of this season ties this game at 7. What a play. What a memory for this crowd. And they're back in it. Bearden kind of left for dead after having a little bit of movement on that drive. Some life after the long penalty and some guts to go for it there. That's, though, Chad, why I was wrong. That's why you call the timeout.
18: Well, that may be exactly right, Brian, and I hope I didn't mess up your touchdown call there because that was an exciting play, but I got caught up in the moment there. Goodness gracious, what a play. I tell you, it gets the crowd energized, gets the Bearden student section in front of us, which is pretty full-throated anyway. The Bearden students are turnout in mass tonight, and just a big play to get the Bearden Bulldogs back in this football game.
17: Oh, the trick play ties the game at 7 with 37 seconds to go, first quarter. Rivers and Brown deep to return for the Hawks. That all came after Hardin Valley had initially recovered an onside kick, but were ruled to have touched it a half yard too soon. Bearden, after facing 4th and 20-plus, connects from 44 yards out, and it's 7-7. End-over-end kick goes sailing into the end zone for a touchback, and Hardin Valley will begin its third possession of the night at the 20.
18: One thing I've noticed, Brian, I think Bearden has a pretty good kicking team. Their kicker kicks the ball high and long. Their punter kicks it high and long. That's one thing they seem to have down.
17: Be first and 10 for the Hawks. Trying to respond to that touchdown. And, well, if you're Bearden, get a stop here and go try to take your first lead of the season.
18: Yep. I'm sure that defense gets a little bit of a rest and come out there with a lot more energy with a tie game at 7-7.
17: First and 10 for the Hawks from their own 20. Nats in the shotgun. We'll turn. We'll give it straight ahead to Perry. Perry off to the right side of the line. Has some room. Stutter step out of the 30. Out to the 34-yard line. It is a pickup of 14. And a first down for Hardin Valley.
18: Yeah, he was tripped up there by Cole Hollingsworth. And just if he doesn't touch him, I tell you, he may go all the way.
17: Hawks want to go fast. They'll give it straight ahead to Perry. This time straight up the gut right off center. Goes and powers forward for 4.
18: Yeah, he gets between the past the line, and Jace Volk, the linebacker in the middle, gets the tackle. Not a huge gain based on what Hardin Valley's done thus far, so a pretty good defensive play.
17: Hardin Valley wants one more play before the quarter break. They'll give it to Perry off left tackle. He cuts it back to the heart of the line, keeps that pile pushing forward up to the 40. It'll be a pickup of 2.5. It'll set up 3rd down and 4 when we come back. One quarter in the books here at Bearden High School. And after one, it's Bearden 7, Hardin Valley 7. This is Rivalry Thursday on 99.1 The Sports Animal.
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1: Flag down. Appears some motion prior to the play, and that's going to march the Hawks back.
2: Well, a little bit of a break from Bearden. They need it. It's a big third down.
1: Oh, no. Scratch that off sides. Bearden came across, and that's going to give Hardin Valley a first down. That's a big mistake there. Bearden trying to get a stop near midfield after scoring the game-tying touchdown. Now it'll be Hardin Valley first and 10 in their own 46.
2: Tough break.
1: Matz is going to take it and run it straight ahead. Has a little bit of room across the 50. Keeps pushing forward down inside the 47-yard line. Riley Matz doesn't carry it often. That just his seventh of the year. But he saw something and pushed forward for a 70-yard pickup.
2: Well, it looked like a design run because he took the snap and kind of stepped forward and looked for the right lane to run in. Got it up through there. Cole Hollingsworth got the tackle for Bearden. But again, he's coming up from an outside linebacker spot. But he got 7 yards just up the middle.
1: Second down, and we'll call it three. It's more like 2.5 if we're being honest. Ball is on the inside of that 47-yard line. They need just shy of the 44 for a first down. Matt's in the shotgun, three receivers and a tight end to his right. He'll take the pass. Play fake, looking for it all, looking down the middle of the field, has a man at the 10. It is caught into the end zone. Touchdown, Jeremiah Brown. Touchdown, Hardin Valley. Riley Matz went for it all and hit him in stride.
2: Well, Jeremiah Brown got behind the safeties. There were two safeties right running behind him, but he ran away from both of them. They were probably 2-3 yards from him when he caught the football. A perfect pass, I might add, by Hardin Valley. Dropped it straight in there. Big bomb down the middle. Again, I think that Hardin Valley speed is showing up in comparison to the Bulldogs.
1: Holbrook on to attempt the point after. Kick is up, and the kick is good off the left foot of the UVA Wise commitment. 10:59 to go here in the second quarter. Hardin Valley strikes quickly from 49 yards out. Jeremiah Brown hauls it in from Riley Matz, and it's 14-7 Hawks.
2: Yeah, a big bomb down the middle, and you could just see it. I mean, as soon as the quarterback dropped back, he waited just a little bit to give his receiver time to get open, but he was getting open down in the middle of the field because he just ran past the two safeties that had tried to, you know, chase. They were trying to chase him, but that's what they were doing. They were chasing him and not being successful in catching him.
1: 14-7, 10:58 to go here in the second quarter. Hardin Valley will kick it away. Bulldogs will have Tajon Ramey and Major Dean deep to return. Back and forth thus far here at Bearden. Holbrook to kick it away for the Hawks. Went onside last time. They will not do that this time. Holbrook boots it right down the middle of the field and on into the D in Bearden in the end zone. And Bearden will start first and 10 at its own 20.
2: Well, we'll see if Bearden can do anything with it. They had had some success and shown that they could run some offensive plays that were successful and got pretty good yards, kept the ball a little longer in that last drive, and then had the big trick play for the touchdown. But their defense is going to have to just shore up a little bit better to contain that speed of Hardin Valley, who's just getting yards by the chunk on their offensive plays.
1: Nice breeze begins to blow here as Bearden will begin another offensive drive. They answer the touchdown by Hardin Valley on the last drive. Same task here. Thacker in the shotgun. Thacker will turn and give to his running back, tries to bounce it outside, and there's nothing there. Paxton Parrott's going to be taken down for a 2-yard loss. Excellent pursuit there by the Hawks front.
2: Yeah, he really did. Sean Unthank in there for the tackle and just wouldn't let him go. Had him for a loss, 2 yards.
1: Second down and 12 for Bearden. 10:39 and counting, second quarter. Trailing 14-7 here at home. Thacker with three receivers to his left. Ball on the near hash mark. Moving from left to right. Thacker takes, fakes the give. He's going to throw across the middle. It is off the fingertips of his intended receiver, Tajon Ramey. Dangerous.

0: His throw there. There are a lot more Hawks in that area than there were Bulldogs.
1: Yeah, they were trying to throw in the middle of that zone, and the receiver comes up and cuts toward the middle of the field. He got the ball in there, and probably in the only place that it could get caught, not get caught by Harden Valley, but the receiver went up and just couldn't bring the ball in. He got it between the zone and the players, but there were a lot of white jerseys around there. Receiver just didn't make the catch.
0: Third and 12. Looks like they moved the ball back a yard. Looks more like third and 13 now. Here comes the pressure. Oh. Here comes the sack right up the gut. Bo Wise was going full blast, and he went in and nailed Thacker, but there is a flag down.
1: Flag down back where he tackled the quarterback.
0: Personal foul, face mask against the Hawks. They will say he got in there with a face mask as he made contact. That erases a blow-up. He was going all the way. Wise correctly guessed the snap count, blew across the line, and took him down. And looking at it on the Colossal Productions replay board across the way, it's tough to see, but must have gotten a hand in as they rolled over.
1: He wasn't touched coming up the middle. Just a huge sack, but then a huge break for Beard to get the personal foul and keep the drive alive and get a first down by penalty.
0: They were able to capitalize on a penalty that kept a drive alive on their touchdown drive earlier. See if they can do the same here. First and 10 for the Bulldogs now from their own 32. Bo Wise not happy about that call. He will come off the field for a play, and coaching staff tell him just go make another one. First and 10. The Bulldogs come to the line. Have Gilbert and Ramey split out to the far side. Dean to the near side. Thacker. The turn will fake the give to Parrott. Now will throw out to Parrott. Taken to the 30. Makes a man miss there. Steps out of a tackle as he dives forward down near the 34. Let's see if they give him the 35. Looks like he will have a pickup of three out to the 35, setting up second down and seven.
1: Yeah, Cruz Azambuja got the tackle. He got a little bit of yards. Paxton did a good job kind of dancing around to get a couple. Wasn't able to get much. Back on that face mask penalty, I will note for our listeners that when Paxton got up, his helmet was on the ground.
0: Yes, yes, it
1: so
0: was.
1: There was some contact with the helmet to get it off of him.
0: I think it was inadvertent, but still, you call contact regardless when it comes to the face mask, particularly when it pulls the helmet off.
1: Yep.
0: Thacker will take the snap. He'll give straight ahead this time to Parrott. Parrott not a lot there as Harden Valley had that one sniffed out and pushed him back.
1: Yeah, they really did. The defensive line, Jay Stevens and others, clogging up that line and just nowhere to run.
0: Loss of one back to the 34, sets up third and eight. Clock runs 8:34 and counting here in the second quarter. Harden Valley leading Bearden 14-7. Major Dean will come off a little gingerly for Bearden. Get an extra tight end. Scratch that, they'll get Liam Lang, wide receiver, to check in for him, a sophomore. Third and eight. Three receivers, two to the far side. Here comes the pressure. Thacker throws it short, and it's wrapped up and stopped. He got it complete to Parrott. They'll give him forward momentum for no gain.
1: Yeah, Carter Jones had that covered. Right from the, as soon as the receiver made the catch, Carter Jones had him, tackled him, just no gain. You know, the quarterback for Bearden, Thacker's having to throw pretty quick because he's getting a lot of pressure. He's getting the ball off, but there's just nowhere to go on a lot of these pass plays. Short passes, but nowhere to go once they get the ball.
0: Lopez on to punt once again. Good snap. Lopez turns it over. He'll boot this one end over end that bounces at the 30 and takes a Bearden bounce down inside the 20. See, they're going to mark it out at the 27-yard line, and that is where Harden Valley will take over first and 10. We'll hold it here. 7:14 to go second quarter, and Harden Valley, Chad, will try to go up two scores here.
1: Yeah, they've been getting a lot of, as I continue to say, Harden Valley gets yards in chunks on these plays. Both running and or passing. They've been very successful running the football. Bearden is just going to have to play just a little better and tackle a little better to try to stop Hardin Valley so they don't get behind two scores. Bearden is not a team that has scored many points this year, only 19 for the entire season. So they just can't get behind because they're not a scoring machine.
0: Mats. Two receivers to each side. Now they'll send one in motion across the formation. They'll give straight ahead. A little bit of room there to the 35, out to the 40. Rolled down after a pickup of 13. Coming in to run is Eli Whaley, the third running back we've seen tonight. He goes for 13 and a first down.
1: Yeah, Connor Gilbert got him when he got back to the second level. The safety got him down, but again, after he got about 13 yards.
0: Whaley's first appearance of the night. Here's Matz. He'll give outside a little stutter step to the 50, 45, 40, 35, 30, 25, 20. He will go. A little play to the boundary that Cruz Furman takes to the house. 60 yards, touchdown, Hardin Valley.
1: Well, once he got the ball, it was just a toss out to the sideline. But once again, when he caught the ball, there wasn't a Bearden defender within 5 yards of him. But then when he took off up the sideline, the Hardin Valley players out there, the receivers and the end were blocking, and he just ran almost untouched straight up the sideline.
0: The quick throw to Whaley, 60 yards, and a touchdown for Hardin Valley. Point after is up and good. 6:26 to go here in the second quarter. Timeout on the field. Hardin Valley 21, Bearden 7. 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
0: Logan Holbrook kicks it long and deep and not returnable through the end zone for a touchback, and Bearden will begin first and 10 at its own 20 with Chad Tindall, Brian Rice with you from Bearden High School tonight. Rivalry Thursday, and Hardin Valley trying to plant the flag. They will play the other Deep West Knoxville school in Farragut here in a few weeks, and Hardin Valley trying to fire the first salvo. And it's not the Commander-in-Chief trophy, but it is a bit of a three-team battle for West Knoxville.
1: Yep, and I tell you, Hardin Valley is better this year. They show it by their record. They're just a lot better than they have been in the past. New coaching staff for the last couple of years, and so some changes, maybe getting some kids to be a little more interested and dedicated to football in the Valley.
0: Tyler Wynn doing excellent things in Hardin Valley. Brad Taylor trying to recapture the magic here at Bearden. First and 10 for Thacker. Thacker will give to Cannon Sipe, and That's blown up right away. He'll be taken down for a 7-8 yard loss. My goodness.
1: Chance Sharp again. We've called his name a few times tonight. He just got in there around from that end position and just was not blocked, or it was just a little chip block. He got in the backfield and took him down.
0: Second and 19 for the Bulldogs from now their own 12-yard line. Clock ticks 6:09 and counting, trailing 21-7. Trick play on a fake punt. Gabe Bearden, its first quarter touchdown of the season. Here's Thacker. No, it'll be a direct snap to Parrott. Parrott trying to get out to the boundary. He won't. He'll be pushed back for a loss of a couple.
1: Chance Sharp over there again, coming from the other side. The defensive end on the right side came all the way across the field and chased the quarterback down. Once again, we're seeing a lot of difference in the speed of these two teams.
0: Felt like they were trying just anything different there. The direct snap to Parrott, though, goes backwards 3 yards.
1: Yeah, Thacker came to the outside, and he kept looking for a place and a lane to turn upfield, and just never happened. He had two white jerseys chasing him and wouldn't let it happen.
0: Third and 21. Hard Valley's brought the blitz in this situation earlier in this game. Let's see if they do the same. Here they will. It's a pass is complete, though, to Parrott, and that's going to get blown up. That's going to be no gain once again. Yeah, Parrott hit hard at that point of attack.
1: Yeah, Caden Cox came up there. Once he just kind of got around one block and got the tackle on the Bearden just not able to do anything. Once again, when they get a little run, they get a few yards and not much more. When they get a little pass, they get almost nothing because Hardin Valley's just right there on them.
0: Ethan Hill provided pressure there running up from his defensive tackle spot. Nearly untouched to put the pressure, force Thacker to make a dangerous throw. Here's Lopez on to punt. Doesn't get as good of a hit on that one. An end-over-end kick bounces at the 45. It'll be taken up at the 50. Trying to reverse his field, going all the way across, and an excellent pursuit by the Bearden defender as Jeremiah Brown tried to get some open space by running it from the near side to the far side. But he was cut off and taken down. Great pursuit there by the Bulldogs.
1: Yeah, really did a great job.
0: Elijah Cooper, I believe, is the one that pulled him down.
1: Yeah, just a great job chasing him down as he tried to go straight across the field and run away from him. Bearden defender wouldn't let it happen. But Hardin Valley at Bearden's 49-yard line to start this drive.
0: First and 10 for the Hawks. 1 yard into plus territory at the 49. Matt's in the shotgun. As Levi Amy to his left. Two receivers to his left, a single set man to the right. Now move Brown across the formation. He'll give inside to Amy. Amy looking for a little bit of room across the 45. Pushes the pile down. Pass contact down to the 42. It's a pickup of 7 on first down.
1: Just a really good job by the Hardin Valley offensive line, moving people out of the way to make room for the running back, and he gets 7 yards.
0: Second and 3. Hawks want to go quickly here. Two receivers to the right, ball on the right, far hash mark. Matz, Amy the running back again, he'll take it again, straight up the gut, has his first down as he pushes across the 40. Now a little bit of extra room across the 35, pile keeps moving down past the 30, all the way down to the 25-yard line. Chad, he was met back, I'll say the 38, and he did the rest.
1: Yeah, it was almost 15 yards of him pushing the pile. Almost single-handedly. It's not like he was getting pushed from behind by a lineman. I'm just telling you, they're just pushed. I mean, once they get the ball, they get a little head of steam, and Bearden just can't tackle them.
0: First and 10 for the Hawks. Bearden is going to call a timeout here, and they want to regroup. Brad Taylor calling the rare defensive timeout just to try to get his team all back on the same page here.
1: Yeah, the running backs are running in traffic, but they're just moving through the blocks, and Bearden cannot get them down.
0: We won't have a game tomorrow night on News Talk 98.7 because Joel Silverberg, Brian Tatum, and Chris Hughes up doing the Hardin Valley broadcast tonight. So just one game on our airwaves tomorrow night. Catholic will be on the road in Nashville.
1: Big game for the Irish.
0: Indeed. And just, they'll have an official press conference with all the details on Tuesday, but it looks like Catholics match up with Baylor and David Gabriel George will be at the new Covenant Health Park downtown.
1: Man, I tell you, that what a great Mark Packer and the Covenant Health Park people –